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3: The split between Wall Street and most U.S. households keeps growing wider. The S&P 500 rose 0.4% Friday. The Dow added 294 points. That's about 0.6%. The Nasdaq Composite rose 0.2%. Ross Stores, Workday, and Zoom Communications helped drive the market higher after reporting stronger profits than Wall Street expected. The gains for stocks came even as a survey showed that sentiment among households fell to a record low. The survey from the University of Michigan cited worries about inflation and high oil prices caused by the war with Iran. Seth Sutel, New York.
2: Waymo has suspended driverless car services in Atlanta and Texas after one of its vehicles was stranded by flooding during heavy rains that will likely also hinder travel in a large swath of the U.S. over the holiday weekend. News and analysis at townhall.com. From Washington, I'm Keith Peters. Colorado's Democratic governor has commuted the sentence of a former election clerk following pressure from President Trump. More on the story from correspondent Mike Hempen reporting.
4: Colorado Governor Jared Polis is commuting the sentence of Tina Peters, a former county clerk and elections conspiracy theorist. She'll be released June 1st. The former Mesa County clerk has been serving a 9-year state prison sentence. Peters was convicted in a scheme to make a copy of her county's election computer system in 2021. Since returning to office, the Trump administration has cut funding to Colorado as the president pressured Polis to free Peters. Colorado Secretary of State Jenna Griswold, a Democrat, says, quote, "Selling out our state's justice system for Trump is an affront to the rule of law." I'm Mike Hemp.
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13: 888-971-SAGE, 888-971-7243. I am Larry Elder. We are Salem News Channel, as promised, an hour with a historian. But first, I told you I had this movie called Pressure. And pressure is about the 72 hours before D-Day and about the war between two meteorologists on whom Ike relied to give him a weather forecast. One predicted the weather would be fine on the original day for D-Day. The other predicted it would not be fine. And Ike had to determine which one of these meteorologists to rely on. And of course, it was all about the consequential decision that Ike had to make. It was one of the most incredible movies I have ever seen. I laughed, I cried, it was intense, it was exhilarating, it made you proud to be an American. And our guest is spent 35 years at the Eisenhower Foundation and the Dwight D. Eisenhower Presidential Library. Before that, he served as a U.S. intel officer on active duty and in the reserve, retiring as a colonel. Please welcome the former deputy director of the Dwight E. Eisenhower Library, Mr. Martin Mac Teasley.
11: Larry, good to be with you and your listeners and your viewers. It's great. I'm really looking forward to talking about this film, which I also got to preview about 4 weeks ago. So it is an amazing film. I agree with everything you said about it.
13: Mac, were you involved in the production of the film, in the writing of the film, advising anybody about the film?
11: No, I wasn't. The way I got involved is the Eisenhower Foundation here in Abilene, which is a partner with the Eisenhower Presidential Library, part of the National Archives, and I was the executive director for a few years. They are sponsoring the film in its U.S. premieres. They're going to the various sites in New York City, Washington, and L.A. where it's going to be premiered, and so we're sort of a USA sponsor. And as a historian, I was invited to go to the film and critique it and give my feedback and give my assessment of how accurate it was, and so. That's the role I played, but I was not involved in anything. But it's been a great honor and a neat experience so far. Very neat.
13: Well, Mac, let's talk about the film. It took me a minute or two to get used to Brandon Fraser as Eisenhower. After about a minute or two, I forgot all about it. I thought his performance was wonderful. I thought the performance of the British meteorologist was excellent, as was the American meteorologist. How accurate, Mac, is the film?
11: I think, you know, I went in being a historian, a little skeptic, and I went in with, a jaundiced eye, or I wanted to make sure, just because on behalf of Ike's reputation and so forth, that it was good. And I came away convinced, on initial blush, there were a couple of things I questioned, like they referred to Kay Summersby as Lieutenant Summersby, and I said, hey, she didn't become a lieutenant, to my knowledge, until November of that year. She became a U.S. Army officer, but then when I researched later, the British Motor Transportation Corps, which she was a member of, had officer rank too. She was probably a lieutenant in that. So it was correct to call her lieutenant. And then I saw that Eisenhower only had two rows of ribbons on his uniform, on his Ike jacket. And he traditionally was wearing just the top three ribbons, just one row. But I came back, did some research, saw photographs of the event, of the time frame. He had two rows of ribbons. So I think the writers of this film did their historic homework, and mm-hmm. I have total confidence that the story they told is very accurate. And it's and who would have thought you're going to a movie about the weather and you think, go home. It was gripping. It was gripping from the beginning.
13: I've never rooted for bad weather before because I wanted the British meteorologist to be correct. And I sat there saying, please rain, please rain. And then when it started raining, honestly, I cried. I cried about four or five times during the movie. And it's difficult for me to cry during a movie. The movie's called Pressure, as you know. Has any human being been under that kind of pressure, the pressure that Eisenhower was under?
11: It's hard to imagine. And that was the epitome of the pressure he ever faced. In fact, fast forward to after he had his first day in the White House, he said lots of decisions to make, lots of responsibilities. Seems like just a continuation of everything I've been doing since 1945. You know, in other words, ho hum, another day at the office, because this is probably the most important decision he made in his lifetime, and everything was easy after that. And there's an interesting anecdote. In 1955, when he was in the White House, Milton Eisenhower, his brother, was the president of Penn State University and invited him to come up to the State College to give the commencement address to the students. And it was going to be outside. And Milton Eisenhower's baby brother was worried about the weather, and you know, it was a little threatening and so forth. And he said, Ike, should we move it? It was going to be in the stadium. Should we move it into the field house? And Ike turned to Milton and said, Milton, I haven't worried about the damn weather since June 6, 1944. Your decision, son. So, you know, it was, and actually when he announced for president in Abilene, Kansas in 1952 in June, there's this black and white photo of him, side shot. He's in the stadium in Abilene, and he's wearing one of those thin plastic raincoats, see-through raincoats that not a tasteful look. And he's got a hat on, and his pant legs are literally rolled up because it was a muddy stadium. And there he is announcing his presidency. I'm sure his political advisors were thinking, oh, my goodness, this is an inauspicious beginning for a political campaign. But he went on, of course, win in a landslide 5 months later. But I didn't care about the weather. You know, things were much more important than the weather.
13: Mac, I think I read it was Jack Kennedy who asked him, what was the key to winning the war? And he said, we had better meteorologists.
11: We had better meteorologists than the Germans. Isn't that a great quote? I mean, he could have said a lot of things, better planning,
13: right.
11: Troops are good, but it was, we had better weather.
13: So, Mac,
11: it is.
13: Let's talk about the stakes here. What was at stake, other than the free world? What was at stake in this decision?
11: Oh, I mean, it could have, if the invasion had failed, I mean, who knows what, I mean, would the French be speaking German now? We don't know, but it would have been catastrophic, and there were just tens of thousands of soldiers on landing ship transports ready to go. And, you know, they'd been ready to go for a couple of days now, and then they were waiting longer in those tight quarters. And I don't know if the war would have actually, what Eisenhower feared later on, he said, what if the Nazis had developed the atomic bomb? They were working on the atomic bomb.
13: Right.
11: He said one of those thrown at the Normandy beachhead would have wiped out our whole invasion. That would have been the end of it. So it was probably the largest amphibious landing in the history of mankind. So it was a monumental decision, and it was his decision alone. He's the one that had to say go. And so, it changed. Well, it ensured that world history went on the right track. But it was, I don't know. I don't know what ifs. If it hadn't gone, would it? If it had gone later, would the Germans have regrouped and been stronger, or what would have happened? We don't know. So,
13: Mac, talk about the scale of this landing. How many military personnel? How many planes? How many boats? Give us an idea of how big this amphibious landing was.
11: I think there were 400,000 troops that were going to be involved in it. You know, in wave after wave after wave, and 2,000 died on the first 24 hours, which think of what we're afraid of losing 13 people in this little thing going on in Iran. And those were all friendly fire, or, you know, two planes collided, two tankers collided and things like that. So but back then 2000, and Eisenhower knew, and he said later on, he said, anyone who learns a claim in the blood of his followers has to be very humble about that. And he said that as he got a citizenship of London a year later. But yeah, there were the intricacy of the bombing and the artillery and the coordination, and it was just it was an amazing. And the film starts off, as you know, with Operation Tiger, the exercise about 5 weeks before the actual date, and it was a fiasco. The communications were bad. We lobbed artillery. Eisenhower wanted actual artillery be lobbed into the landing area or be right beyond it, so that the soldiers were used to that sound, because that's what it was going to be like on the real D-Day. But the timing was off. Somebody, the troops were sent there early or late. I don't know what it was, but we ended up killing our own people with artillery. Plus, the Germans, PT snowboats, fast boats, came in and sunk two of our LSTs. They were out there marauding, and we had 700. We lost 750 men in this exercise, and a lot of them drowned or froze to death. Froze to death in the frigid waters of the North Atlantic in April, and so that there were a lot of lessons that needed to be learned. But this was, you know, I think there was. And Ike wanted three divisions involved in it, not just two divisions. His view was always overwhelming force.
13: And Mac,
11: never
13: Mac, we
11: come company to
13: we come back, Mac, I want to talk about how and why Ike was chosen to be the Supreme Allied Commander. The movie is called Pressure. My guest is Martin Mac Teasley, 888-971-SAGE. Do not leave town. 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
20: 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Well, here we go again. Another Memorial Day weekend. Before you head out and start your fun, I need you to help some really great kids have some fun too. 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Sometimes both mom and dad are behind bars. These kids, many of them have never gone to summer camp, but with your help, they can. 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You'll see the Angel Tree Camp banner at the very top. 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Prison Fellowship provides kids with an incarcerated parent a week away from bad neighborhoods and the dangers of drugs and gangs, and they will be associating with other kids who are in the same boat. And as Angel Tree volunteer Christian tells us, a week in the fresh air of Angel Tree Camp can literally transform their lives.
1: And just have people believe in them, and for them to be able to be a kid and not suffer for the crime that their parents are in prison for. We actually feel like they're the silent victims of crime because they're labeled through Angel Tree. That's what we're doing, is we're giving them the opportunity to be a kid and to look past their parents' label.
20: 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My guest is the former deputy director of the Dwight Eisenhower Library and Museum, historian Mac Teasley. Mac, the future president was not an obvious choice to be the Supreme Allied Commander, was he?
11: Far from it. And he got his first star 3 months before Pearl Harbor. And he had a good reputation in the Army. And he graduated first at Command and General Staff College at Fort Leavenworth. And so he was viewed as an up-and-comer, but he had already been in the military for, you know, more than two decades. It didn't look promising for him. He assumed he was going to have to get out. But after Pearl Harbor, he was called to Washington. He came from the Philippines. We worked with Douglas MacArthur, and so he was brought to Washington to the planning division by George Marshall, General Marshall, to develop war plans, logistical plans for the war in the Pacific. But he so impressed General Marshall that Marshall soon sent him to England on a fact-finding trip in June of 42, just to see the lay of the land, and because we were going to be sending soldiers over there to take on that command. And I think in the back of General Marshall's mind, he was going to be the commander. He wanted to be, and he deserved to be, the leader of the Allied Expeditionary Force. But President Roosevelt had other ideas. He didn't want to let Marshall leave. It was more comfortable when he had George Marshall there advising him right next door. So, but Eisenhower continued to impress, and he was a clear thinker, and was poised, and he had worked, he'd studied dramatics under General MacArthur, he had testified before Congress, he was very articulate, and he convinced General Marshall, and General Marshall recommended to Roosevelt that they appoint him the Allied commander. So he got a third star, he got a second star at the planning division, then he got his third star when he started commanding overseas. But It was a surprise. He was over the heads of many generals more senior than him.
20: Mac, how crucial was his relationship with General Douglas MacArthur?
11: I think it was interesting. He worked for him in Washington, D.C. Before he went to the Philippines, and MacArthur felt so highly of him that he wanted him to come with him to the Philippines, in which he did. And so he had a long tenure with him, and I think it was a He didn't. The old joke was, I mean, later on, I think maybe there was a little jealousy on the parts of MacArthur, General MacArthur, and he said, Ike was the best damn clerk that worked for me, you know, and Eisenhower said, well, I studied dramatics under MacArthur. So it was, but I think they learned from each other and they respected each other. Actually, MacArthur's son, or no, his daughter, I think, or no, Mrs. MacArthur. Mrs. MacArthur kind of adopted John Eisenhower, the Ike and Mamie's son, and John Eisenhower, to his death, felt very protective and really close to Mrs. Douglas MacArthur. So I think it was probably a very good political connection to have, mm-hmm. and so forth. But it was not easy working for Douglas MacArthur. So put it that way.
20: Mac, the term Supreme Allied Commander, was that a brand new term?
11: Yeah, I think it was. Because I think they had, since the situation was, the British had been in the war for a year or two before we got in, and mm-hmm. they felt, and we were going to get all the glory and so forth. And General Montgomery was, Bernard Montgomery was the hero of Alamein in North Africa and Alamein. And so, but they wanted there to only be one commander of the whole operation. There'd be some sub-commanders of various armies and so forth, but there was a supreme commander, because there were army commanders. That was the title. It was, if you headed up an army, you were an army commander, but and there were several. There were two or three different armies operating, but so they needed to have the title supreme. And, mm-hmm. of course, it carried over into NATO, the supreme allied commander in NATO. So, and Eisenhower got his fifth star because the British hit, he had to outrank the British, and they, I think they promoted somebody to five stars. So, okay, the Americans said, Ike needs a fifth star too. So,
20: Mac, talk about the friction between Dwight Eisenhower and Montgomery.
11: Yeah, it's interesting. It was, of course, Montgomery was a little bit of a prima donna, and mm-hmm. felt that he'd had the military experience. He was a better combat soldier, leader, and he should really have the job. And so, and he was not the most diplomatic of people, and occasionally borderline insubordination was apparent with him. And there's one scene where, you know, Eisenhower says, you know, Monty, you can't talk to me that way. I'm your boss, you know, and had to call him down and so forth. But so it was, he had to treat Montgomery with respect, and he did admire his accomplishments and so forth. And Market Garden, the battle that went up into the Netherlands, was a placating Montgomery. He wanted that. It ended up not being maybe the smartest idea or being more successful, but Eisenhower had to finally agree to do that in the spring of 45. Maybe it was in the fall of 44. But I think the relationship was, and the film shows that too. There's the point where Eisenhower had to say that this decision is mine and mine alone, Monty, you know, and it's, Monty was urging him to go, and he said, yeah, we'll go if that's what I decide. But yeah.
20: Mac, when we come back, I want to talk about these two meteorologists. I had never heard of either one of them, and I want to know, has history overlooked them? If so, why so? And I want to talk more about Ike as a man, as a human being. 888-971-SAGE. Do not leave town.
0: We got two help, we're in it too. So buy those bars and a doobie and you for dee-dee.
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25: With SRN News, I'm Keith Peters in Washington. President Trump has overseen the White House swearing in of the new Federal Reserve Chair. Mr. Trump said Friday that he liked Kevin Warsh's help in stimulating the economy, even as the president tried to emphasize that the nation's central bank would remain independent. SpaceX has launched its biggest, most powerful Starship yet. The rocket blasted off from the southern tip of Texas on Friday, carrying 20 mock Starlink satellites on a test flight extending halfway around the world. Nothing is being recovered. It's the 12th test flight of the rocket that Elon Musk is building to get people to Mars one day. On Wall Street, the Dow up by 294 points, the Nasdaq rose 50, the S&P advanced 27, oil around $96 a barrel. More details at srnnews.com.
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0: 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Back with my guest, historian Mac Teasley. Mac, the two meteorologists who kind of were the foundation of the movie, at least some of the drama, I didn't know who they were. Were they depicted accurately? Were they that prominent in Ike's decision to go into D-Day on June 6th rather than June 5?
1: You know, I think that if you have a full-length history of World War II, the European theater, these people will be mentioned by name, especially Stagg, the Scottish-born British officer, the group captain, which is equal to a colonel in rank. But I think, Elmo, there's a book I have on the shelf. I just looked it up, and sure enough, Stagg's covered by three pages in this one book I looked at the other night. But I think that it's definitely a footnote to history, and true history buffs would know about this issue. The decision to have to delay for one day the invasion is part of the drama, and I think it was because of weather, and so the weathermen naturally played. Mm-hmm. I think it's interesting this Stagg, the Scottishman, he was just commissioned. He wasn't in the military, but he was a great weatherman. Maybe worked for meteorological service. He was only in the military 3 years, but he came in as a group captain, which is it was the Royal Air Force colonel essentially. So it's interesting that the weather people for the Army are usually the air people, because they're telling the airplanes that it's okay to fly. But so I think that they're usually underreported. The average person, amateur history buff on World War II, would not have heard. Maybe they've heard about the Scottish, but probably not about the American.
0: Mac, I hear I'm only going to have you for a few more minutes, so I have a few more things I want to ask you. Were you okay with how they portrayed the relationship between Ike and Kay Summersby?
1: Excellent question, and that was my antenna were up, and I was trying to watch that. And you can see in the background of the picture, my book, I've written a book on, just came out from the University Press of Kansas, 480 footnotes, 25 chapters. It's not the normal biography of Ike. It's just vignettes about Ike the cook, Ike's ancestry, Ike's black ancestry, by the way,
0: and Jewish
1: ancestry, Jewish ancestry, just all true and false myths. It's debunking. The true Eisenhower fact and fiction. But the longest chapter is on Kay Summersby. And I think it's 40 pages and with 88 footnotes. I think they did an okay job there on Kay Summersby. The co-star of the movie plays Kay, so that shows that the role was important to the producers who were putting the film on. But she was there. I think they did a good job of making it look professional. There was one little lapse where one of the two says, "Oh, since we've known each other since 42, and we've had our moments," or something, just in passing. I think by and large, I discount the fact that there was an affair between Eisenhower and his wartime driver. I mean, it was Lou Grant and Mary Tyler Moore. If you're old enough to have watched that sitcom, that's what John Eisenhower once described it as. But there was true affection there. But she had illusions of grandeur and loved. All the historians have discounted it, and I think I do. But she was part of the Schaaf family. She was there. She was there. But also Walter Bell Smith, their three-star general, was there. His naval aide, Captain Butcher, was there at that decision time for this, and his military aide. So,
0: Mac, we just have 1 minute left. As you know, he became president, Republican president. Isn't it the case, though, he was recruited by both Democrats and Republicans to be their candidate? And if that's true, why did he choose to become a Republican?
1: That's very true. For the first presidential election he voted in was for himself in 1952. As military officers did not vote for the president. You serve the commander-in-chief no matter what party who he is. And as he was doing things right, because people didn't know what his party affiliation was. But I think the economic policy and was what convinced him to be a Republican, you know, the free enterprise system and so forth. And he was also a big supporter of our allies and not withdrawing back to the coast of America and being isolationist. And he thought, and Robert Taft, the Republican heir apparent, was an isolationist and would have gotten us out of NATO. And so he was all about NATO too. So, but I think it was logical for him to become a Republican. He was an avid Republican the rest of his life. And so,
0: Mac, thank you so much for taking the time. The movie is called Pressure. Mac loved it. I loved it. I urge you to check it out. Yeah. I'm thinking Academy Award or two or three, at least some nominations, Mac.
1: I think Brendan Fraser did a great job. Yep. It's an accurate film, and it really shows the pressure that Ike was under. I mean, it was pressure has a double meaning here. It's the high pressure weather system. There's the pressure on the Supreme Allied Commander.
0: Have to leave it there, Mac. Yep. Thank you so much for coming on. I appreciate it.
1: Thank you, Larry.
0: You got it.
1: Thank you to your listeners.
0: You got it.
1: Thank you very much.
0: Wow. Again, Brandon Fraser was amazing. It took me a while to get used to it physically because to me he didn't look like Dwight Eisenhower. But it was extraordinary performance, and I really strongly urge you to see the movie. And let's find out how many Academy Award nominations it gets. 888-971-SAGE. Do not leave town.

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0: 888-971-SAGE, 888-971-7243. I am Larry Elder. 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Right before he left office after serving two terms, President Dwight Eisenhower gave a speech in which he warned about what he called the industrial military complex. Here's part of it.
1: A vital element in keeping the peace is our military establishment. Our arms must be mighty, ready for instant action, so that no potential aggressor may be tempted to risk own destruction. Our military organization today bears little relation to that known of any of my predecessors in peacetime, or indeed by the fighting men of World War II or Korea. Until the latest of our world conflicts, the United States had no armaments industry. American makers of plowshares could, with time and as required, make swords as well. But we can no longer risk emergency improvisation of national defense. We have been compelled to create a permanent armaments industry of vast, vast proportions. Added to this, 3.5 million men and women are directly engaged in the defense establishment. We annually spend on military security alone more than the net income of all United States corporations. Now, this conjunction of an immense military establishment and a large arms industry is new in the American experience. The total influence, economic, political, even spiritual, is felt in every city, every state house, every office of the federal government. We recognize the imperative need for this development, yet we must not fail to comprehend its grave implications. Our toil, resources, and livelihood are all involved. So is the very structure of our society. In the councils of government, we must guard against the acquisition of unwarranted influence, whether sought or unsought, by the military-industrial complex. The potential for the disastrous rise of misplaced power exists and will persist. We must never let the weight of this combination endanger our liberties or democratic processes. We should take nothing for granted. Only an alert and knowledgeable citizenry can compel the proper meshing of the huge industrial and military machinery of defense with our peaceful methods and goals, so that security and liberty may prosper together.
0: And what he warned about is the influence of people that make bombs and things that blow up on Congress, that their interest is to sell things to government. And this is a danger, something that we've never seen before, and warned about it. How often have we heard how the Department of Defense can't balance its budget, can't audit, can't withstand an audit, don't know where things are, programs are approved because of influence by politicians where the munitions might be manufactured? He warned about all of this. As I was saying to the historian, Eisenhower was recruited by both

0: Democrats and Republicans to run for president. Think about that. Can you imagine somebody today, both parties recruiting the same individual? And he, as you heard, never even voted before. Felt it was a conflict of interest for a military officer to vote one way or the other. First time he cast a vote for a president was for himself in 1952. And he became a Republican because he thought Democrats were statists, relied on the state, relied on welfare, and he thought it was a bad trend. This man grew up, he said, I didn't realize we were poor until later. Grew up in Abilene, Kansas. Actually, he was born in Texas, but he grew up in Abilene, Texas. In Abilene, Kansas, rather. And the family emphasized hard work, thrift, not borrowing, not going into debt. So temperamentally, completely inconsistent with what he thought the Democrats are. But can you imagine somebody being recruited by both Democrats and Republicans today? Can you think of anybody, any public figure, that would likely be recruited by both Democrats and Republicans? I can't. That's how big this guy was. He was a superstar. He was a war hero. And if you look at the films where he's interacting with the soldiers, they looked at him like he was a rock star. And, you know, when you look at the pictures of Eisenhower as president and as he later on aged, you look at young pictures of him. He was extremely handsome and dashing, was an athlete, was a very good football player. I believe he's a running back, if I'm not mistaken, and he hurt his knee, and that kind of ended any prospects that he might be an athlete. But the temperament, the pressure this man was under, again, I urge you to see this film. It's one of the most remarkable films I've seen in a long time. And the pressure, the civilized world literally was resting on his shoulders. If he had made the wrong call and had gone into D-Day, and the weather did not comport with what he thought the Scottish meteorologist said, he wrote two letters, one talking about how successful the operation is, and one saying the failure is entirely mine. This is why presidents age. This is why people like Dwight Eisenhower are colossal and underappreciated. Became president during the era of nuclear bombs. 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
0: SAGE 888-971-7243. I am Larry Elder. We are Salem News Channel. As I mentioned, President Eisenhower was president for two terms, two tumultuous years, Korean War, civil rights. Speaking of which, he sent troops to escort children to a public school in Little Rock, Arkansas, when the governor of Arkansas, Orville Faubus, retreated on his promise he made to Ike to allow these kids to attend the school. He double-crossed Ike. Ike was furious. He sent in troops to escort these kids to school. And that brings me to my friend, Robert L. Woodson, who just died. This is a editorial written by the Wall Street Journal yesterday. Robert L. Woodson, 1937-2026, he challenged the civil rights orthodoxy that the poor need big government to rise. That's a headline. Let me read you part of it. The American civil rights movement has many heroes. One of the most unsung was Robert L. Woodson, Sr., the native of South Philadelphia, who died Tuesday at age 89, made his mark in the tradition of Booker T. Washington by arguing that the best path for empowering minorities and the poor is helping them lift up themselves. By the way, he was part of my film, Uncle Tom, which you can see on YouTube for free. The Wall Street Journal continues, raised by a single mother after his father died soon after birth, Woodson dropped out of high school to join the Air Force. Earned his high school GED as an airman, went on to get degrees at Cheney University and University of Pennsylvania. Became active in the civil rights movement during the 1960s heyday, working for a variety of groups, including NAACP and the Urban League. But from his earliest days, he emphasized work at the community level, especially in fighting crime and giving the poor tools to help themselves. He often said his work in a jail as a young man gave him a different point of view from the salons in D.C. about rising from the streets. That thinking ran counter to the dominant orthodoxy of the day, which was a government program to the key to empowerment and opportunity. Woodson has been vindicated by decades of evidence, not that most civil rights leaders will admit it. Never denied there was racism in America, but he believed in the founding of the Declaration of Independence, as Abraham Lincoln did. As America celebrates its 250th anniversary, Bob Woodson's life and work is a tribute to the Declaration's promise. He was a great, great man. He founded something called the Robert Woodson Center in D.C., which is still going. I urge you to look it up online and make a contribution. And again, check out the film Uncle Tom One. You can see it for free on YouTube. And Robert Woodson is one of the many people that I interviewed during that film. So please check it out. Everybody, have a wonderful Memorial Day weekend. 888-971-SAGE. If you want to leave a message, make sure it's under 60 seconds. And please, no profanity. God bless.
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17: Welcome to Seculo. It's Friday. We're kicking off what is, for a lot of people, a holiday weekend, if you will, as Memorial Day will be celebrated on Monday. A really good way to start our 250th celebration of America, I think, is to remember those who gave the ultimate sacrifice and died while serving our nation. Of course, Memorial Day on Monday. For a lot of people, we know you're going to have the day off. A lot of people will be kind of kicking off summer that way. But I think it's a good reminder, again, as we head into a summer, really celebrating America, that this is a proper way to kind of kick off your, if you want to say, celebrations, by remembering those who, again, paid that ultimate price for our freedoms and for our safety here in America.
19: That's right, Logan. And as I think we reflect on this, not just remembering those that have given that ultimate sacrifice, but also just the foundations of this country itself.
17: Sure.
19: This is a good time. I encourage you, read the Declaration of Independence as many times as you can this year, but start now if you haven't yet, because we've heard already the way the media will try to spin things. They were trying to push back on Speaker of the House, Mike Johnson, for just quoting the Declaration of Independence. We've strayed so far in so many areas of this country from the foundations that the founders really believed and wanted to happen, and the way that we could thrive as a country, that I think as much as we can, getting back to that, it's an important thing.
17: You know, and to pivot to what we're talking about a bit today, as we were going off the air yesterday, there was a big press conference that was happening in Minnesota about specifically the fraud scandal that has really rocked the country in general. But the details of what's coming out of these investigations. And remember, it is very easy. I know a lot of you say nothing ever gets done. There's, you know, we move on. I always say the media does move on very quickly, and we forget about these topics that become a dominant news story every day. But we've seen out of the Trump administration, and now we can say we saw it after, you know, there was RFK Jr. there. There was Dr. Oz there. A lot of people involved directly. They are still working on these cases, and it is bigger than I think anyone could imagine.
19: That's right. And as they continue to prosecute these cases, it not only is going to put an end to those individuals committing this fraud, but hopefully serve as a deterrent to those that continue or think, maybe I should defraud the United States. Yesterday, it was announced 15 individuals had been indicted for over $90 million in alleged healthcare fraud. It was a scheme in Minnesota, and it saw even things like $40 million worth of fraud that was targeted to programs that were supposed to help children and families with autism. So not only did they steal from the taxpayers, but that money wasn't going to families that needed it and could use that to help live and thrive in America. They were stealing that from children that need it.
17: Yeah, don't think of this as some sort of like Robin Hood scenario where, you know, there's fraud happening, but maybe that's good because the government is doing, you know. No, these are people who were going after specifically people that needed this money, diverting it to places it should not be going, and doing it to the tune of millions and millions and millions of dollars. When we get back, we are also going to give you a bit of a recap of all the incredible work that we have been doing, all of the great segments that we've had over the last week, so you're not going to want to miss that. That is here, again, on ACLJ.org, on YouTube, Rumble, however you get your podcast, we are there. 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You know, yesterday we talked about Jack Smith. We talked about, you know, the deep state. Well, I know, you know, I don't really like saying that anymore. I like to find, you know, phrases that are new and fresh, but I feel like we're on repeat when we hear Jack Smith, deep state, James Comey. 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
17: Welcome back to Seculo. We are covering that massive fraud situation headed out of Minnesota. You know, we've been covering this for months, and a lot of you have said nothing ever gets done. But you know what? It looks like there's actually movement happening. So when you get distracted by what's happening in media coverage and you think nothing's happening, remember there are people working behind the scenes. So that's what we're able to see out of Minnesota. Will, let's give an update.
19: That's right. There is an assistant attorney general for fraud enforcement, Colin McDonald, giving a press conference right now. Right behind him is RFK Jr., the Health and Human Services Secretary, as well as you see
17: Dr. Oz,
19: who's the Medicaid and Medicare administrator. Here's what we're seeing. 15 individuals have been indicted for over $90 million in alleged healthcare fraud scheme in Minnesota. This is a sweeping FBI investigation with the DOJ. It is two of the largest Medicaid fraud cases ever charged in that district. It has seven additional Medicaid programs that were used in this fraud. This is all from a tweet from the director of the FBI. Minnesota public health care resources were defrauded to the tune of tens of millions of dollars, targeting programs such as housing stabilization services, child care, Medicaid programs, individualized home supports, as well as a scheme worth over $40 million that targeted early intensive developmental and behavioral intervention. That's a program meant to help children that have autism. And they were using that to siphon $40 million from taxpayers. You start to see this, and we've seen it in California, see more and more out of Minnesota. That's where even today, the defendant that was in the Feeding Our Future that was charged with $250 million of fraud was just sentenced to 41 and a half years in prison. The amount of fraud in our healthcare system, people on the left that pushed so hard for Obamacare and that said that was such a great program, when the reality of what Obamacare did to get more people insured was expand Medicaid, that was the largest amount of people that got coverage under it. What do we see now? Where is all the fraud? It's in Medicaid. It was that expansion without the proper guardrails on it that has led to them stealing taxpayer dollars to billions of dollars. And here's the other problem with it. Everyone else is suffering. It's not just taking your taxpayer dollars. It's this entire program that has created a way that's driving up every single person's healthcare costs. When people say healthcare is unaffordable in this country, it's not just because of the way the insurance systems works and we need tort reform, things of that nature, which we've been saying for a long time. It has exploded exponentially because of the ways that fraud is so easily done. And therefore, all these insurance companies have to raise their rates. The prices of things have to go up. It's not just taking your hard-earned taxpayer dollars. It's hitting you twice because every single person's health care costs are skyrocketing. And it all goes back to one thing, and that is the disaster that was Obamacare.
17: Yeah, absolutely. I do want to take some phone calls if we can. Let's go to William, who's calling in California. William, go ahead.
1: Yeah, thank you for taking my call. Yeah, in regards to the lady who disguised that all the things she took and all the documents as cake recipes and such. And I know you're being polite when you say, well, she probably didn't know what was going on or what she was doing. Yes, she did. I'm 83 years old. I've been around a long time. The people I've met in my lifetime, it's unbelievable. She knew exactly what she was doing. She wouldn't have tried to disguise them in the first place.
17: Well, I clarify. I don't think we ever said that.
19: 100% agree with you. Yeah. Actually, we said exactly what you're saying. And Jordan even said, she's an attorney. She was a managing assistant U.S. attorney in the Southern District of Florida. She knew exactly what she was doing. It makes it that much worse because as a high up attorney in the DOJ and even the content of what it was, she knew the consequences of it, as well as it shows that intent that she renamed the files. If she didn't know what she was doing, I just forwarded it to my personal email address. No big deal. No, she knew exactly what she was doing. She renamed the files in order to conceal the contents thereof. So I agree with you 100%, William.
17: William, thank you for calling.
19: She knew.
17: Thanks for watching on YouTube. Again, let's go to Leslie, who's calling in Virginia. Leslie is an ACLGA champion. Leslie, you're on the air.
2: Hello. Yes, ACL champion and Zionist. So I'm going to kind of avoid going to Texas. But what I wanted to tie in what you're saying today with what you said, I think it was Monday or Tuesday. If you believe the premise that our rights come from man and man's law, then you can justify what she's saying in Texas. You can justify the segregation laws, the Jim Crow laws of the 1960s. But if you believe that your rights come from the Creator, then you have to believe that all men are created equal and have certain rights, and nobody can take those away. No man can take those away.
19: I think that's an exactly great analysis of what we talked about earlier when Katie Turr said, was trying to call out the Speaker of the House and saying, is he putting God above the Declaration of Independence? And the entire premise of, if we stray from how the founders set this up, then you are correct. If laws come from government, if rights come from government, then that is at the political whim of the fickle government. But in reality, because they come from God, and if we hold fast to that, then our country can course correct when it has not lived up to those principles. As you mentioned, segregation, the history that we have in this country where we didn't live up to what our principles are, you can course correct as long as you're going back to that same principle that all men are created equal and that they are endowed by their Creator with certain unalienable rights, being life, liberty, and the pursuit of happiness. So yes, we need to course correct back to the foundation.
17: We could try to take Eric in Pennsylvania. Eric, go ahead. Watch on Salem News Channel. We've got about a minute left, Eric.
4: Yeah, my comment is that the left is so anti-Semitic, they hurt themselves. Kamala Harris should have picked Shapiro for vice president.
17: Yeah.
4: I'm not saying they would have won unless you got laryngitis, but they'd have been much closer. You know, and it just makes no sense. Shapiro's running for governor. They might not go out and vote for him because he's Jewish. It's crazy.
17: Look, Eric, I'm not sure about the one comment there, but the rest of it, I think you're right. And we know it was pretty much stated in her book and some of the books saying that specifically Shapiro was not picked with a concern because he was Jewish. And look, again, like I said, social media would tell you that that was the right move. But you know what didn't? The votes in Kentucky. You know what's looking like it's not going to be? The Democrats who are going to stand up against what's going on in Texas because they know it could mean a political end for them. And they also maybe have some, you know, moral backbone, hopefully. All right. And that is also why the work of the ACLJ continues as well. I want to give you an opportunity right now as we are headed to the end of this segment to not only support the work of the ACLJ, because remember that all of this content that you see here, whether that's our media side, we're covering breaking news items, of course, the legal side as well. You saw Jordan yesterday, Washington, D.C., swearing in members of our legal team into the United States Supreme Court. This is all active. This is all happening right now only because people like you support the work of the ACLJ, and it happens in many different ways. It happens if you want to financially support, which we really appreciate. You can become an ACLJ champion, or if you even just want to get involved in what we're doing here. The ACLJ continues on working. And you can even be a part of our petitions. You can be a part of what we take to, whether it's to the Congress, to the Senate, what we take to the Supreme Court of the United States. And right now, we've got a brand new petition I want you to be involved in. I want you to go to ACLJ.org right now. That is ACLJ.org. And you can sign the petitions. It's free. There's not any sort of paywall here. The ACLJ, no paywall here. Unlike some of the fraud that's happening in Minnesota, there's no none of that funding issues happening. But it only happens because people like you support. So while you're there and you're signing a petition, while you're reading the incredible documents that our ACLJ team has put together, when you're getting involved or reading a blog or a news story that our team has put together, I want you to consider supporting the work of the ACLJ. Because again, none of it happens without you. We want to always remain without a paywall. There's a lot of other organizations like ours. They put a lot of the content back behind something you got to log into. It's confusing. It's hard to share. We want our content to be shareable and out there for anyone who possibly needs it. 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I'm going to ask you to do something. If you care about that Jack Smith situation, we got a petition right now for you. 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
17: Seculo. I'll be honest, got a lot of people watching right now and nobody calling in. And I don't know if you just don't want to speak your mind right now. You're trying to listen in to what we're talking about here. But I'm encouraging you, if you want to be on the air, it's a great time to call in. 1-800-684-3110.
6: I have a question that may get people to call.
17: Okay.
6: Do you think that James Comey is setting the stage for himself to run for president? We know he's got an indictment over his head that's lingering over that Instagram
17: post.
6: Like,
17: that hasn't stopped people from running for president.
6: That's fair, but, you know, say that all gets cleared up. Do you think he is setting the stage?
17: Fair enough.
6: He's written that book, A Higher Loyalty, Truth, Lies, and Leadership. That came out years ago. But that was the kind of presidential-style book that people write. We now hear him saying things like, hold out two more years and we can rebuild. That is a call to action, and he has been doing a lot of media.
17: If we're whispering it, other people are talking about
6: right.
17: it. Look, I think what you got to understand, I don't want to act like we are some political prognosticators. If that thought has ever entered our mind, I will assure you that that has entered the mind in the conversation of not just James Comey, but the people surrounding him and the people approaching him. The amount of people that I know have been approached in real life by real Yeah, whether it's political action committees or whatever it may be, with the effort to get them to run for president. One, you'd be surprised at the people who have been approached to try to have that, you know, good run. But I guarantee you, when there's movies being made about you, when there's conversations being had, you're in that mix. You're in that mix. I'm not saying that he has plans for it. I'm not saying it's even on the docket for him. But where you're right, when you're doing media, unsolicited media in some ways, when you're not out there promoting a product, you're not out there promoting something current. Sure, he could say he's currently trying to defend himself
0: against the
17: court of public opinion
0: in the indictment. Right. But why? Why does that matter? Why does it matter? One, we know he loves television. We know he loves to talk on camera. Nothing wrong with that. It's a commendable thing. We know he loves to meddle around with what's happening in politics, especially around election season. So whether it's midterms, whether that is the presidential season, we know he loves to get himself in the mix. So that's not shocking, to say the least. However, I do think even if it's not him running for president, that there are bigger aspirations. What that looks like, again, this is not an older guy. This is a guy who's 65. He is 15 years younger than the current president of the United States. Okay? Remember, put that into your brain right now. Okay? Between Joe Biden and President Trump, we were talking about presidents who are in their 80s. Barack Obama was an outlier. George right. W. Bush was an outlier to really our whole initial generation. It's a lot of been older people. And of course, now we are seeing if he's 65 now, you're talking about 67, that's kind of like prime age for what seems to be the preferred presidential candidate for a lot of people. I mean, Bernie Sanders was preferred for a lot of people. And
7: right.
0: I don't know where he is age-wise, but I will tell you, it's on the older side.
7: Right. So give us a call. What do you think? 1-800-684-3110. Is he going to try to play this rational centrist kind of role? I know that he has tried to become a hero to the left with all his actions he took against President Trump, even though he was despised by them for all the things he did to Hillary Clinton during that entire campaign. People forget about that. So what do you think? Do you think he's going to try to run? Give us a call. But there is some other things we need to update people on. That's a big victory because we filed last week. We told you at the Supreme Court last Thursday, urging the Supreme Court, do not take Virginia's request to put a hold on the state courts block of their referendum, which changed their congressional map, making it a 10-1 Democrat to Republican congressional map. The Supreme Court of the United States did just what we were asking and rejected the bid from the Democrats in Virginia, trying to get them to weigh in and allow their congressional map to move forward. We were talking about that. You never know what's going to happen at the Supreme Court. But that is one of the reasons why it's so important to file, why the ACLJ was able to jump on that and get a brief in what feels like record time to the Supreme Court saying, don't take this. One, you look at what the Supreme Court did. It was a state constitutional matter. You don't need to weigh in here. It was a very brief order, one sentence order. So it didn't go into rationale why or why they didn't take it. But we do know that, at least for now, is no longer a threat, that the way they changed the rules in Virginia, the way they said we're trying to make it fair, which fair to them meant completely rewriting it and taking away the voice of almost half of their state who votes conservatively, not progressively, not on the left. So they were trying to be fair by taking away their own people's voice. You also see what they're trying to do there, where since their new governor went in place, they are trying to disenfranchise the own state's votes even more by signing off on that interstate electoral college popular vote compact, which says that if they get to 270 electoral college votes, it doesn't matter how the people of their state vote anymore. They're only going to go with what the popular vote is. Virginia consistently, with the Democrats they have elected, are trying to take away the voice of Virginians. And that should concern not just the people in Virginia, and we know we have a lot of people listening from there, but everyone around the country, because we saw what Kamala Harris said last week, that there's no bad ideas. They thought that was a good enough messaging point, Logan, from that call, that on May 15th at 5:17 p.m., I got a fundraising email from Kamala Harris saying, if you've been looking for a way to fight back against Republicans cheating across this country, this is it. Look, we've got to fight fire with fire. These folks are playing to win, so we need to play to win too. They're ruthless, so we need to be ruthless too. When the stakes are this high, there are no bad ideas. It's time for us to talk about electoral college reform, Supreme Court reform and ethics, multi-member districts, statehood for D.C. and Puerto Rico, and more. What we saw is like a crazy talk saying, let's just throw everything out there. They thought was a good enough messaging point and clearly did well enough with enough people.
0: Yeah, it could be because people like us are talking about
7: but
0: it.
7: But they're fundraising on it now, yeah. Which means that enough people want that. That's scary. So you've either got Kamala Harris wanting to completely throw out our entire constitutional framework, or you've got James Comey who thinks he's above it all at this point. We're going in an interesting trajectory here in the next few years.
0: Yeah, look, and we have a petition I want you to get involved in before we end this segment and head into the second half hour. We do have a few lines still open. Some of you have called in. Maybe you took Will's question, 1-800-684-3110, to get heard on the air today. But I am going to encourage you as we head to break. Some of you may lose us here. We have a new petition right now. It is directly involved with all the issues that we are talking about today. But really, you can get a part of it. You should read it. Read it in full. Make sure you're supportive. If you are, sign it right there. I think over 100,000 of you have done it already. Go to sign the petition. 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And if you go to that aclj.org/sign, it is directly about James Comey. 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That's again at aclj.org right now. And again, all of that happens. All the work we do here, whether it's our legal work, whether it's our media work, none of it happens without you. None of it happens, by the way, at your cost. 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You're not going to get one of those pop-ups. 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We'll be right back in less than a minute.
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0: Welcome to Seculo. It's Friday. We're kicking off what is, for a lot of people, a holiday weekend, if you will, as Memorial Day will be celebrated on Monday. A really good way to start our 250th celebration of America, I think, is to remember those who gave the ultimate sacrifice and died while serving our nation. Of course, Memorial Day on Monday. For a lot of people, we know you're going to have the day off. A lot of people will be, kind of kicking off summer that way. But I think it's a good reminder, again, as we head into a summer, really celebrating America, that this is a proper way to kind of kick off your, if you want to say, celebrations by remembering those who, again, paid that ultimate price for our freedoms and for our safety here in America.
7: That's right, Logan. And as I think we reflect on this, not just remembering those that have given that ultimate sacrifice, but also just the foundations of this country itself.
0: Sure.
7: This is a good time. I encourage you, read the Declaration of Independence as many times as you can this year, but start now if you haven't yet, because we've heard already the way the media will try to spin things. They were trying to push back on Speaker of the House Mike Johnson for just quoting the Declaration of Independence. We've strayed so far in so many areas of this country from the foundations that the founders really believed and wanted to happen, and the way that we could thrive as a country, that I think as much as we can, getting back to that, it's an important thing.
0: You know, and to pivot to what we're talking about a bit today, as we were going off the air yesterday, there was a big press conference that was happening in Minnesota about specifically the fraud scandal that has really rocked the country in general. But the details of what's coming out of these investigations. And remember, it is very easy. I know a lot of you say nothing ever gets done. There's, you know, we move on. I always say the media does move on very quickly, and we forget about these topics that become a dominant news story every day. But we've seen out of the Trump administration, and now we can say we saw it after, you know, there was RFK Jr. there. There was Dr. Oz there. A lot of people involved directly. They are still working on these cases, and it is bigger than I think anyone could imagine.
19: That's right. And as they continue to prosecute these cases, it not only is going to put an end to those individuals committing this fraud, but hopefully serve as a deterrent to those that continue or think, maybe I should defraud the United States. Yesterday, it was announced 15 individuals had been indicted for over $90 million in alleged healthcare fraud. It was a scheme in Minnesota, and it saw even things like $40 million worth of fraud that was targeted to programs that were supposed to help children and families with autism. So not only did they steal from the taxpayers, but that money wasn't going to families that needed it and could use right. that to help live and thrive in America. They were stealing that from children that need it.
0: Yeah, don't think of this as some sort of like Robin Hood scenario where, you know, there's fraud happening, but maybe that's good because the government is doing, you know. No, these are people who were going after specifically people that needed this money, diverting it to places you should not be going, and doing it to the tune of millions and millions and millions of dollars. When we get back, we are also going to give you a bit of a recap of all the incredible work that we have been doing, all of the great segments that we've had over the last week, so you're not going to want to miss that. That is here, again, on ACLJ.org, on YouTube, Rumble, however you get your podcast, we are there. 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Well, I know, you know, I don't really like saying that anymore. I like to find, you know, phrases that are new and fresh, but I feel like we're on repeat when we hear Jack Smith, deep state, James Comey. 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
10: With SRN News, I'm Keith Peters in Washington. Secretary of State Marco Rubio says slight progress has been made during talks with Iran. Rubio made the comment Friday as Pakistan's army chief traveled to Tehran in a renewed effort to mediate a peace deal, and uncertainty loomed over whether war would resume. The Secretary of State's remark comes days after President Trump said he was holding off on a military strike against the Islamic Republic because negotiations were underway. President Trump has overseen the White House swearing in of the new Federal Reserve chair. Trump said Friday that he'd like Kevin Warsh's help in stimulating the economy, even as the president tried to emphasize that the nation's central bank would remain independent. On Wall Street, the Dow up by 294 points. More details at srnnews.com.
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0: Welcome back to Seculo. Phone lines are open, as I said, at 1-800-684-3110. Great time to call. We're going to reset. We're discussing, though. You may be seeing the headline right now. A lot of you are just joining us, and we always know that. The first segment of the show, if we're talking about our social media followers, those that watch us, whether on Facebook or maybe you watch us on YouTube or Rumble, a lot of times everyone tunes in the second segment, so we always have to kind of reset. So people ask that. They're like, Logan, you always repeat yourself after the first segment. Well, we know a lot of people rush in, but then a big jump in within 5 minutes of starting. So we got to restart and really talk about James Comey, who's on Meet the Press, saying, you know, if you are in one of these positions, hold tight, because we only got 2.5 more years, and we're going to rebuild this thing in my image, essentially, is what he had to say. Let's hear again from James Comey, Byte 4.
12: If you're bragging about forcing out career prosecutors and agents because the president doesn't like a lawful investigation they conducted, something is seriously broken at the top. But I have great confidence in the people down below who are just trying to hang on. And I'm urging them, hang on 2.5 years, and then we can rebuild these institutions. But we need good people in those roles. America does.
0: Well, of course, you know, we can all agree with the last segment of that, which is we need good people in those roles. America does. But that's not what he's talking about here.
7: And what is so frustrating when you hear him have airtime on Meet the Press and be able to go out there and share this message is that this is the man that sent agents into the White House to entrap people, to try and get information that could lead to prosecutions of a new administration back in early 2017. And when asked about it, it was like, "Why? Well, how did these agents end up there?" He said, "I sent them." He bragged about it. He bragged about being above the executive branch, outside of it. So when you hear all of the, you know, we need a independent FBI, independent Department of Justice, this is what you get. You get unelected bureaucrats that feel like they are outside of the constitutional framework of the United States. He sent spies into the White House to try and get people. He leaked secret memos and notes, contemporaneous notes of his, to get a special counsel.
0: And remember, admitted these things. Like, not all of this is like...
7: bragged about it.
0: This isn't like hyperbole. You know, it's hard to kind of go back in time and to think about it going, these aren't allegations. These are admissions. And again, like I said, not admissions of guilt, admissions of doing the right thing in his eyes.
7: Well, and then he goes on and continues this entire plot after he is fired by President Trump, and rightfully so. He continues, he tries to get the special counsel, is successful at that. A special counsel appears on the scene, Bob Mueller. And what we also know is that he was a big part of that intelligence community assessment, which completely rewrote history of what happened in 2016 under the eyes of James Comey and John Brennan and James Clapper, to try and say that there was this Russia collusion narrative, which we know was a hoax. They tried to completely unseat a duly elected president of the United States. And now, fast forward, you take that entire first 4 years. He got rid of James Comey, but a lot of the rot was still there because it kind of put an entire holding pattern. When you had to go through all of the Bob Mueller special counsel issues, he couldn't do the reforms in the DOJ and at the FBI that needed to happen in the first 4 years. Yeah. We see Christopher Wray come in on the scene. And what did they do under Biden? They started targeting Christians, people of faith, sending spies into churches. And now you're hearing him in this second term say, hold on, we can get back to that business if you just wait 2 years, because the president, how dare he get rid of people at the FBI and clean house? How dare he get into this position where we can't do as we please as unelected bureaucrats?
0: I do think we do need to kind of reframe our thoughts and remember that he's not wrong in the sense that we are only 2 years away. And 2 years in your eyes as you get older, as you all know, is absolutely nothing. We are talking about months, really, 24 months until you have a new president, you know, at least pretty close to decided, you know, a few more months, like 30 months until there would be an election. And of course, we have midterms coming up in just a few months. Some of them have already began. You've already seen some of the primaries. You've already seen all of this already happen.

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0: As we approach America's 250th, join Franklin in praying for our nation every day. 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
2: A very small window, because obviously, depending on how the midterms go, will really determine how the rest of this presidency goes. But even if it goes the way that you want it to go, we know how quickly the American people can go one way or the other. We know where, look, right now, probably where President Trump's approval ratings are right now. Whether those are accurate or not, I think we've learned that with President Trump, the polls can never be trusted. But at least we know they feel like they have momentum going into the midterms. And don't be surprised if you feel like there is that momentum. And look, don't be surprised if in 2028, we are talking about a new president who is a Democrat. Look at the world you've grown up in. It has gone back and forth our entire lives. There's no reason to believe that the next go round will be any different.
3: Well, and once again, if you look at that and you say, you know, you hate the term deep state or feel like it, maybe it's played out because of what we have right now. But think about this. He's the one saying, hold on.
2: That's what I'm saying. Yeah.
3: But wait also on this. Guess what's happening today in court? Federal court with the ACLJ. We're still fighting for documents about him sending those spies into the White House. There is a reason that it is 2026 and we have been fighting for the better part of a decade to get these documents. It's because someone doesn't want to give them out through the Freedom of Information Act. So today, we have our attorneys fighting for still outstanding documents about him sending spies in the White House. And I will remind you, this is from 2018 with Nicole Wallace and James Comey about this very issue, Byte 14.
4: How did that happen?
5: I sent them. something I probably wouldn't have done or maybe gotten away with in a more organized investigation, a more organized administration, in the George W. Bush administration, for example, or the Obama administration. In both of those administrations, there was process. And so if the FBI wanted to send agents into the White House itself to interview a senior official, you would work through the White House counsel, and there'd be discussions and approvals and who would be there. And I thought, it's early enough, let's just send a couple guys over.
3: And that's him responding to the question from Nicole Wallace of, you look at this White House now, it's hard to imagine two FBI agents ending up in that room. How did that happen? And he says, I sent them. It's early enough. Let's send a couple guys over. That's what we're fighting to get documents on.
2: They're not
3: something
2: organized.
3: He admits to. And just even the fact that an FBI director thinks that's okay to go around and outside the chain of command in the executive branch and say, you know what? I'm going to send agents over because they're not going to be ready for this. That goes to show his book was called A Higher Loyalty. That higher loyalty is to himself. And he has been showing that the entirety of this public life ever since he tried to unseat the president of the United States. He tried to send agents in and spies in. That's why we're still fighting this. It seems ridiculous. And to some degree, it is that we still have to fight this. So we're still in court to get these documents. But when you sit there and you're like, maybe the deep state, you know, maybe that's played out. It's not, because we're still having to deal with it. And he's calling them to action in just a few short years.
2: Yeah, I mean, I see some comments coming through. They're like, Logan, wake up. You don't know what you're talking about. You know, I mean, I think that I'm being a pretty realist here. Okay, if you're talking about what a 2026 and a 2028 election's going to look like, there's no reason that your foot shouldn't be on the gas right now into figuring out what needs to be done. Do not rest on your laurels right now. You are dealing with a time in America where things are rough for a lot of people. And if you don't pay attention to how American people are reacting, if you're not really paying attention to the $4 plus in the middle America for gas prices and think that that's not going to drive a lot of people to vote one way or the other, or actually to motivate people to get out or not get out to vote, you got to be clear-eyed in this. Okay, I'm not going to tell you what you want to hear. I'm going to tell you what the truth is. Phone lines are open at 1-800-684-3110. We'll be right back.

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1: We made it here, folks. Last segment of the day for your phone lines are open for you at 1-800-684-3110. I'm looking into the studio and I'm thinking, I don't know if we did make it. There's some concerning faces in there, Will.
4: Are they so sad?
1: Very stressed out.
4: Why are
1: faces.
4: They stressed?
1: Monday. Look, we got a lot of, now there's some excitement. I've turned them all around. There's even some thumbs up from people. I can't see their faces. I think they're knowing. There's something happening in there.
5: Uh-oh.
4: And they're having a giggle fest in there.
1: Now they are. There wasn't a second ago, I assure you.
5: Yeah.
1: During the break, there was no giggling happening. But speaking of that, we got some phone lines open. 1-800-684-3110. We'll take some calls. These are all related to like war, so I guess it's not necessarily a giggle fest.
4: We do have one about James, comment about James Comey that came in
1: all
4: on
1: right.
4: Rumble.
1: Let's see, Comey, don't play that.
4: It said, this is from Rumble, said, Comey isn't radical enough for the current Democratic base. And I don't disagree with that, and that's also why a potential run from James Comey, I think, would be difficult. Because
1: you know, you say that, though.
4: He wouldn't be at home on the Republican side.
1: You say that, but then you look at Joe Biden, who at the time of his pre-Obama was a very, very moderate Democrat. The time during Obama was still a pretty moderate Democrat. You know, they elected, as their president of the United States, a very old, you know, white man. You know, if you want to really break it down. Who had pretty moderate ideas, but was able to be controlled by the far left of the party. So you make a palatable candidate for your moderate Democrats, and then you swoop in with the people around them to really control what they're doing. The problem is, I don't think James Comey also is a what I'd consider to be a moderate. I would actually put Joe Biden closer to that than where James Comey is.
4: I also don't think that James Comey would be controllable. I think he thinks right. He is the smartest man in the room, and that if he were to make a run for president, it's because he believes that he is the one that could lead, not that
1: he
4: would
1: is the higher
4: play
1: power.
4: The political game, because that, in reality, that is what the entire DNC apparatus has become, is just a political game of who can be controlled by the party bosses.
1: And by the way, that could happen, too, in the Republican side. It could very easily happen, depending on who you decide to get, you know, nominate the next go around. There are always people, career people. Look even at President Trump's first term. Look at George W. Bush. Look at George Bush Sr. Look at Ronald Reagan. Yeah, they got surrounded by people who a lot of times were career politicians or career, even career administration. People that had been involved in multiple administrations. Sometimes for the better. I will say you sometimes want people with experience who have been there before, who understand how the offices work. Because sometimes you go too far out and you get some wild things happening, or you get people who are ineffective because they don't understand how to play the game of politics. I mean, look, like we said, with the whole Doge situation, you had Elon Musk, who I thought was doing a great job coming in there, great intentions, coming in there saying this is so controlled, there's so much red tape, there's so much happening in the politicization of these departments that it's almost impossible to get anything done. The veil was lifted for him, saying, oh, I am wasting my time here in this office to try to actually get anything done. I think a lot of people, when they see behind the curtain of what happens in politics, they realize that's the case. Now, that changed up a little bit this term, but it's why you see sometimes those same faces, those same voices get repeated over and over again. It's why James Comey is still out there in the press and could likely have a very long career depending on who becomes president next or who gets elected. That being said, I want to take some calls before we have to wrap up. Let's hop on to one. Will, where you want to go?
4: Let's go to Jeff calling in Virginia, watching on Salem News Channel. Jeff, you're on Seculo.
5: Thank you so much. Mr. Witt mentioned earlier about the National Popular Interstate Compact.
4: Yes.
5: And my state, Commonwealth of Virginia, voted for that. Is there any work being done? It seems to be this is very unconstitutional, so hopefully derail it before it goes down the road.
4: Well, and what Jeff is asking about is the National Popular Vote Interstate Compact. That's the official title. And 18 states plus D.C. have enacted this so far. Together, they have 222 electoral votes that they're pledging. Virginia was the 19th jurisdiction that just signed this into law. What it states is that if they get to 270 collective electoral votes, because that's what you need to win the presidency, 270 to win, then they will no longer go based off how their state votes to award their electoral votes. They will go based off what the national popular vote is. It is concerning. There's work being done, I would say, by probably the RNC and things to look at this.
1: Waste your vote at this point?
4: Because they think that they can win more consistently if they go with the popular vote. It changes the way that people campaign, but it also completely messes up the system.
1: That's more what I'm saying, yeah.
4: Then if you're campaigning in a place like Virginia,
1: right,
4: you're not fighting for those votes.
1: You're voting for a national number.
4: Right.
1: You're voting for California and New York.
4: It's a complete end run around the Constitution and the Electoral College system. I'm sure there will be challenges to it if it gets to that 270.
1: Yeah.
4: But the concern is, it's uncharted territory, whether or not how courts would rule on it.
1: Yeah, it's creative. It's interesting. Nothing short of that. Let's go ahead and continue on with the calls. Thanks, Jeff. Let's go to Gabe, who is calling South Carolina. Gabe, go ahead.
6: Yeah, I just wanted to hear your guys' thoughts on the reports that Pakistan was harboring some Iranian planes during the negotiations.
4: I don't have any sort of intelligence or anything that isn't public.
1: More than what you've seen, yeah.
4: But I would say Pakistan, they are mediating for a reason. It's not like they are exclusively friendly to the United States. We also know that Osama bin Laden lived pretty close to a military base in Pakistan for a very long time before he was taken out by the United States. Pakistan is not necessarily a 100% ally of the United States.
1: There's a reason they're the middleman.
4: Exactly.
1: And today, look, they've said they've presented a new version of the deal. Pakistan has done that. So look, if you're going to have a middleman, you can have someone that, you know, you could shake hands with, but you're not necessarily the most friendly with.
4: Right.
1: And that's probably the only way things can get done. So though the reports are probably not inaccurate, I understand the need to have these sort of gray partners, if you will.
4: That's
1: people
4: right.
1: that are not necessarily just 100% on your side, or therefore you may not be able to have any sort of progress moving forward. Now, looking at President Trump's statements for the last few days, that doesn't look very likely to begin with. Let's go ahead and go to Gene to wrap us up. Gene, go ahead.
7: Yes, sir. Answering or adding to that comment about the gentleman who asked why the Strait of Hormuz is open if we sunk the Navy and destroyed the Air Force, and your comment was about drones. How do we know those drones are actually Iranian?
4: Well, one, that is what, obviously, we're taking the word of the U.S. report, military, yeah, and the intelligence.
1: How do they know?
4: They would know based off of examining them.
1: Yeah, construction.
4: the construction of it, the intelligence they have, seeing where they were launched from.
1: Pieces, where they come from.
4: Right. They have a lot of technology that lets them know where it's coming from.
1: Yeah, remember that they are monitoring it all the way. Look, Eugene, it's okay to ask those questions, but I do think there's some things it's okay to go, you know what, we can at least say that light is likely the case. With that, I do want to thank all of you who called in. A lot of you did end up calling in at the end, so I appreciate that. We got a great week of show packed for you. Will's going to be hosting the show tomorrow.
4: That's right.
1: I'm off.
4: Rick Grinnell will be joining for a segment tomorrow.
1: This is going to be a packed show tomorrow. You got to make sure that you give the phone screener, you know, respect tomorrow, but you also get a lot of calls from Will tomorrow while I'm out. Phone lines will be open for you, so make sure you call in and support the work of the ACLJ at ACLJ.org. 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
11: News this hour from Town Hall. I'm Keith Peters in Washington. Thousands turned out Friday in Havana for a state-organized rally in support of former Cuban President Raul Castro.
12: Castro is about to turn 95 and is rarely seen in public, but he is believed to still wield significant power behind the scenes and retains the title of General of the Army. This week, Castro came back into the spotlight after U.S. prosecutors unveiled an indictment accusing him of ordering the 1996 shootdown of civilian planes flown by Miami-based exiles. The case reopens a tense chapter in the long history between Washington and Havana and puts one of the revolution's most enduring figures back at the center of it.
11: Correspondent Martin Silva Ray reporting. Cocoa prices are going down and real chocolate is making a comeback.
13: Hershey is going back to the way things used to be. No more smaller bars, extra wafers, and chocolate alternatives. They're putting the cocoa go back in, and others may follow suit, as a slump in bean prices since 2024 makes the traditional treats more profitable. A near 70% slide in cocoa futures from late 2024 promises lower shelf prices for consumers, and a partial reversal away from chocolate alternatives made with blue cocoa to qualify as chocolate. I'm Bill Alexander.
11: SpaceX has launched its biggest, most powerful Starship yet. The rocket blasted off from the southern tip of Texas on Friday, carrying 20 mock Starlink satellites on a test flight extending halfway around the world. It's the 12th test flight of the rocket that Elon Musk is building to get people to Mars one day. On Wall Street, the Dow up by 294 points, the Nasdaq rose 50, the S&P advanced 27. More on these stories at townhall.com.
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11: The British police inquiry into the conduct of former Prince Andrew continues. We hear more on the story from international correspondent Lawrence Brooks reporting from London.
16: Thames Valley police also said they had been in contact with lawyers for a woman who alleges she was taken to a location in Windsor for sexual purposes in 2010. A police statement said if she wishes to report this to police, it will be taken seriously and handled with care, sensitivity and respect for privacy. Police are calling for anyone with information about alleged sexual offences, corruption, fraud or the sharing of confidential information to come forward. The 66-year-old former prince was arrested in February and questioned under criminal caution on suspicion of misconduct in public office related to his role as a British trade envoy. I'm Lawrence Brooks.
11: News and analysis always available at townhall.com. From Washington, I'm Keith Peters reporting. The design plan for President Trump's Washington Arch has been given a green light. More on that story from correspondent Ben Thomas reporting from Washington.
17: President Trump says there are
18: 59 of them in the world.
17: He's talking about
18: a triumphal arch. It's usually done for victories in war and things.
17: But Washington, D.C.?
18: We're the only important and major city that doesn't have one.
17: But the U.S. Commission of Fine Arts has now given final approval to the design. 250 feet tall from its base to a torch held aloft by a Lady Liberty-like figure on top, flanked by two gilded eagles, to be built on a traffic circle between the Lincoln Memorial and Arlington National Cemetery. A separate agency that oversees construction on federal land must still approve the plan. Ben Thomas, Washington.
11: More on these stories available at townhall.com. From Washington, I'm Keith Peters.
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20: 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And now heard across the country from the Relief Factor Studios, I'm Larry O'Connor. It's O'Connor and Company. Thanks for tuning in here on this Friday before Memorial Day. I want you to know that we do have a special Memorial Day programming already set and ready to go. We're going to be right here with you through your morning routine this Monday, and all of our segments will be related directly to Memorial Day. So we appreciate you tuning in. We'll be there for you, and we hope you have a really blessed and great Memorial Day. And to that end, I want to continue a conversation that my D.C. listeners are familiar with, but I'll like to bring everybody in on this and give an update for everyone in Washington on Project 85. Kevin Kline, the grandnephew of a sailor who was on the Arizona on Pearl Harbor Day back in 1941, he has taken up an amazing cause, and we've got a really cool update for you on it. But first, let's bring in Kevin Kline on this Memorial Day Friday. Hey, Kevin, thanks for joining us again. Good to talk with you.
21: Hey, Larry, good to see you again. Thanks for having me. Appreciate you taking the time to let me give you an update and tell the story.
20: Yeah, thank you. And because a lot of people hear this, I sort of shorthanded it there in a prior hour where you're looking to recover the remains of sailors who were lost on Pearl Harbor on the Arizona. And right now they're sort of in a shared sort of unidentified grave. You want to identify the remains, and people immediately think, wait a second, the Arizona, I thought the Arizona itself was a sacred, hallowed grave site. But this is different than those who are actually on the Arizona right now as we speak, if anyone goes to the memorial, right?
21: Exactly. And I got to tell you, you know, having a family member that was killed on the USS Arizona, our family always thought that's where his final resting place was. He was never recovered. His body was never brought home. And our family was fine with that. And we wanted him to rest in peace there. And, you know, everything was okay. And most families, actually, since we've talked to them over the last few years, believed the same thing. Yeah. There were very few that knew that there were about, I think, 100 or so remains removed from the ship in 1942 during the salvage or right after the attack. And they were buried several times, actually, but finally laid to rest after the war in the National Memorial Cemetery of the Pacific. And they were just left as unknown. They were never identified. They're in commingled graves. And that was a huge surprise to me. It was a huge surprise to many family members. So just to clarify with your listeners, we are not in any way disturbing the USS Arizona.
4: Yes.
21: That is a war grave. That is solemn ground. We're not removing remains from that. What we're trying to do is 10 miles away, there's a cemetery marked unknown USS Arizona with these grave guys. And we want to give their names back. And we want to give those families the opportunity to either bring them those heroes home.
4: Yeah.
21: Or something unique to the USS Arizona, families can choose to actually have those remains reinterred back inside the hull of the ship with their shipmates, where most of us always thought they always were.
4: Oh, wow. I didn't know that was an option. Thank you, Fred. That was going to be one of the questions that I asked. All right. So tell me what happened, because you had to fight for quite some time, for many years, because there was a lot of resistance from the federal government to even opening up this case.
21: Yeah, in full disclosure, I mean, I'm not a scientist, government contractor. I'm just a family member. My wife and I own a business here in Northern Virginia. I was not involved in anything political or scientific or government. I just happened to find out about these unknowns. And luck be had it, there was a meeting here in Norfolk, Virginia, a few months later after I returned home from Pearl Harbor the first time I found out about it. And I asked the government, hey, you know, there's these 85 USS Arizona sailors or Marines mm-hmm. buried in these commingled graves at the National Memorial Cemetery of the Pacific in Hawaii. You had just recently finished a project with USS Oklahoma in the same cemetery where they had identified those remains. So the simple question was, when are the Arizona guys coming? And the answer, surprisingly, was pretty much never. Yeah. And when you got into the weeds with it, the Navy had conducted a study in 2022 that said it would take 10 years to find all the family members just to get the DNA, millions of dollars, and they just had excuse after excuse after bureaucratic excuse of why it couldn't be done. The Navy basically labeled it impractical to do, and therefore there was no plan in place to ever give these guys their names back. And had we not done anything, they would just be left as unknown, and that's what irritated me the most.
4: When you talk to some of these families, what did they tell you? Why is this so important to them? Why is it important to you?
21: I think for me, it was just not knowing exactly where everyone was. You know, when I went to the USS Arizona Memorial and I went to pay my respects for my uncle, is he there or is he 10 miles away in a commingled grave? And that was just the unanswered question that I think all the family members wanted to know.
4: Yeah.
21: So that was really the main thing of it. And the fact that we have American service members that gave their life that are still buried as unknown, with the amount of technology and DNA things that they can do today, there's no excuse not to do it.
4: Yeah.
21: So that was the other part of this, is there's no excuse. Let's give these guys, how can we leave American service members left as unknown when we have the ability to identify them?
4: Yeah, I remember you told me when we first met that the Navy said it was impractical. There's no operational plan. So you figured it out. You made it practical. You came up with an operational plan. So now you've got the green light and the go ahead. And now apparently you've got a schedule. When is this now going to happen? The disinterment, I guess, is that the right word I'm using here? What's the time frame here?
21: So what the government required, and one of the things that they said they couldn't do, was they had to have a certain percentage of the crew members lost with DNA family on, with DNA on file from the family members. And when I first started, I believe they had 18. And now I think we're getting close to over 700 of the crew members are represented with DNA. So the first thing we needed to do was make sure that they had all that DNA in place. But once we reached that threshold, which the government just announced about a month or two ago, which was that 60% of the crew members have DNA on file and completed. That's when they were able to begin planning for the disinterment and identification process. And I'm so excited to say that it's going to happen this year. And the first disinterment will actually happen December 7th of this year, exactly 85 years after the attack on Pearl Harbor.
20: Oh, gives me goosebumps, Kevin. It gives me goosebumps. And I know that this has been your cause for so many years now. And I know that you've had to dig deep into your pocket on this. Operation 85 is a nonprofit. You've been raising money to be able to make this happen, right?
21: Yeah, you know, for the first 2.5 years, I really never was focused on raising money. It wasn't an issue. I just wanted to get this done. And, you know, over time, you just put more money into it, I don't think my wife really knows how much money I've actually spent of ours on this project, but it's
20: probably
21: just,
20: best.
21: I don't recommend
20: keeping secrets from your wives, but let's just have a don't ask, don't tell policy on something like this, Kevin.
21: Let's just say she's extremely supportive, thank God.
20: There you go.
21: She just really, because, you know, we own a business and I had to step away from our real estate business in Northern Virginia for 3 years. And she ran it all by herself. And to be honest, I think she's doing a better job running it by herself than when I was involved. But she did support me in doing this. And yeah, I mean, you know, family members would call all the time and my cell phone was there. They would call directly to me. And so I would have to stop all the time, talk to family members, try to let them know exactly what we were trying to do and convince them to give their DNA. And just, we did it over and over and over and over again. And hundreds of family members, you know, bought into this and said, yeah, we need to give these guys their names back.
20: Really amazing story. And by the way, if there's anyone listening right now across this country who are, you know, the grandchildren or children of someone who lost their life on the Arizona, do you still need DNA? What do you need right now?
21: Yes.
20: From anyone who is a family member of someone who is on the Arizona?
21: Yes, just because we met this threshold, just because the disinterment is happening doesn't mean we've stopped searching for family members. So if you are related, and most family know the history of that, if you've something as iconic as the USS Arizona, we have a lot of nieces and nephews, but we also have sons, daughters, brothers still alive, believe it or not, that have participated in this. But yes, you would go to our website, ussarizona.navy, click on family members. There's a little form you can fill out, and then we'll contact you and we'll get you connected with the Navy or the Marines, because Marines were killed on the USS Arizona as well.
20: Yep.
21: And you can start the process of giving your DNA. Everything is free. Everything is safe and secure. But yes, we are still searching for family members, because the last thing we want to do is go through this entire project and not be able to give everybody's name back.
20: Kevin,
21: so we want to make sure that every one of those are identified.
20: This story is a movie waiting to be made. This is just such an incredible story. I hope you're documenting this whole thing.
21: Yeah, I don't know how many emails I've written, but I certainly could write a book with everything that's happened. It's been a lot of ups and downs. It hasn't been easy. You have to understand, and I realized it at first, but I didn't realize the amount of bureaucracy and the amount of levels of management in our government that just put bottlenecks into everything. The DPAA, or the Defense POW MIA Accounting Agency, they're the agency tasked with, you know, identifying and bringing them homes. And, you know, when I first started, I put all the blame on them. But really, as I got more involved in this, I realized they try so hard to do their mission, but even they have levels and levels of bureaucracy over them that tie their hands.
20: It's just,
21: and God,
20: bureaucracy,
21: you know, as I get talk to more, when I talk to more and more people about this, and hopefully, you know, I wish I was on yesterday. You had Hung Cao. I'd love to you know, get something in his ear. We need to eliminate a lot of this bureaucracy for the DPAA. They want to do their job.
20: I'll let SecNav know when I talk to him left, but we're out of time, Kevin Klein. Thank you so much. Congratulations, and we'll check back before Pearl Harbor Day.
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0: It is time for Critter News here on O'Connor and Company, a fan favorite. We love our Critter News because there's a lot of news involving critters. It's something we've discovered over the years. There's really, really great stuff about animals. And who doesn't love critters? Who doesn't love animals? Who doesn't love getting attacked and murdered by a ferocious bear? Oh, people don't like that at all. And they certainly don't like it in Japan. Apparently, there have been a record number of fatal bear attacks in Japan. So if you're going to Japan, I mean, look out for bears. Or you can do what any normal, sane person would do. If you're in Japan and you're worried about getting attacked by a bear, you could get yourself a monster robot wolf. It's the Japanese, man. This is what they do. All right, here we go. Monster wolf robots are in high demand to scare off bears in Japan after this record number of attacks. Why does this sound like the old lady who swallowed a fly? Right? Swallow the fly, right? And then you get a spider to swallow the fly, and then you get a cat, and then a dog, and the old lady keeps swallowing things, and then she dies. We're going to get the robot monster wolf to scare off the bears, but then what are you going to do about the wolf when it goes crazy and starts devouring you? Japanese company making ferocious-looking robot wolves is being swamped by orders after record numbers of fatal bear attacks on humans last year. Monster Wolf is an animatronic scarecrow with flashing red eyes that howls and growls menacingly to scare away wild animals. All right, so you cannot tell me that people are buying these things because they're afraid of bears. They're buying these things because they sound awesome. And who doesn't want one of these in their front yard? If anything, just to scare away the kids who are bothering you. In fact, I'm thinking in Southeast DC that down by the Navy Yard, they should get some of these monster wolf robots to sort of disrupt all of the teen gangs that are showing up. Ota Seiki, the Hokkaido-based firm that makes the devices, has already received around 50 orders in 26, more than they usually see in an entire year. Shockingly, there didn't used to be a run on robotic monster wolves. We make them by hand. We cannot make them fast enough now. Well, we're going to have to automate this process. Who's going to be the Henry Ford of the animatronic monster wolf? We need an assembly line. We need to get these things chugged out to meet the worldwide demand that I'm sure is going to be coming, because I want one of these. According to company president Yuji Ota, they're asking their customers to wait 2 to 3 months. Well, a bear's going to kill you in that time. You can't wait to help. I'm being attacked by a ferocious bear. Get me a robotic monster wolf. I'm sorry. You have to wait 3 months. Not going to work. The monster wolves, by the way, don't look much like wolves. They, I don't know what it looks like. It looks like something from, appropriately, it looks like something from Kabuki Theater. We'll tweet this out on our social media so you can see what we're talking about for our radio audience. Awareness of bear safety and measures against wildlife damage on farm products improved. There was also a growing recognition that our product is effective in dealing with bears. Ota said, orders come mostly from farmers, operators of golf courses, and people working outside in rural areas. Bears killed 13 people across Japan in the last year. That's not funny. I'm certainly not making light of people dying. There are better ways to die than being attacked by a ferocious bear. That's horrible. That's more than twice the previous high. More than 200 people were also injured by ferocious bear attacks. They should probably look into why the bears are attacking. Maybe we need a bear season. I've got an idea. Don't worry about the robotic monster wolf with flashing red eyes that sound like something out of Power Rangers. I got an idea. I can solve the ferocious bear problem in Japan with two words. Bear season. I'm telling you, free hunting trips from anyone in Alabama, Texas, Oklahoma, or Arkansas who want to go get one of those giant bears that you can stuff and stick in your living room. And you can say, it's a Japanese bear, and I didn't need a robot to help me kill it. Bear season. That's how we will solve this problem. You don't need to worry about robot wolves. The animals were seen on airport runways, walking on golf courses, roaming near schools, and causing panic in supermarkets and hot spring resorts almost on a daily basis. More than 50,000 bear sightings recorded nationwide, and it's not a big nation. This is a little island chain, and they got bears. Number of bears captured and then culled nearly tripled from a year earlier to 14,601, also making that an all-time high. They've got an overpopulation problem of bears in Japan because the bears are getting busy. Understood. You need to cull the herd by sending some good red-blooded Americans with their pickups and their shotguns to go take care of the bears. And also, let's ramp up the production of the monster animatronic wolves, because I would like one just for entertainment purposes. No bears where I live, but, you know, Halloween's coming eventually. This is O'Connor and Company.
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11: This is Carol Platt Liebau for Townhall.com. Justice Clarence Thomas recently became the second longest serving justice in U.S. history, and that's something to celebrate. He is exceptional, both as a jurist and as a man. Raised in poverty in a wooden shack in the segregated South, he credits his grandfather for shaping his character. From that foundation, he's articulated a powerful and increasingly influential originalist vision of the Constitution, grounded in the natural law principles of our Declaration of Independence. His character is remarkable. Justice Thomas is beloved by those who know him. He is renowned for his kindness, treating his clerks like family, knowing the names of court staff, and helping others with no expectation of return. Justice Thomas is quite simply a national treasure. He is a blessing to America, and it's right that we celebrate this outstanding jurist and extraordinary man.
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10: With SRN News, I'm Ron Taylor. Tulsi Gabbard has resigned as President Trump's Director of National Intelligence, saying she needed to leave office as her husband battles cancer. She is the fourth cabinet member to depart during Trump's second term, all of them women. In her resignation letter, which she posted on social media, Gabbard said she told the president she would leave her job June 30th. Aaron Lucas will serve as acting Director of National Intelligence. President Trump has overseen the White House swearing in of the new Federal Reserve chair. The president says he'd like Kevin Warsh's help in stimulating the economy, even as the nation's central bank would remain independent. The president spent months criticizing his predecessor, Jerome Powell, for being reluctant to cut interest rates. A human smuggling case against Kilmore Abrego Garcia in Tennessee has been dismissed without a trial. A federal judge in Tennessee earlier today agreed to dismiss the charges. Abrego Garcia is a Salvadorian citizen with an American wife and a child who lived in Maryland for years. This is SRN.
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0: It is 34 minutes past the hour in the 8 o'clock hour here on the East Coast in Washington, D.C., but we're waking up people out in Los Angeles and San Francisco now in the 5 o'clock hour and all across the country in between. Larry O'Connor here with O'Connor and Company. A lot of you are going to be seeing some headlines today, maybe some morning cable news about a mess on Capitol Hill and the inability of Republicans to pass the reconciliation package that would have funded ICE and the Border Patrol. There's a lot of moving parts here, and a lot of it has to do with politics. There's a shock. So we'd like to bring in a friend of the program, former guest co-host at times on this program. She has forgotten more about politics in D.C. than most reporters will ever know. She is Susan Ferriccio, national political correspondent for The Washington Times. Good morning, Susan.
13: Good morning.
0: So what happened exactly? I'm told that this is about this $1.8 billion settlement fund, restoration fund, that the president got in a settlement because the IRS had illegally released his tax returns, right? And he had been harmed by that. He was suing. They settled, got $1.8 billion instead of pocketing it. He's created this fund for other people who have been weaponized by the government. Is that really why Republicans are holding up in the Senate the vote for DHS?
13: Well, it's part of the reason that this bill has been slowed considerably. They're going to come back after the Memorial Day recess and try to move it again. It's basically a $70 billion immigration spending bill, and that is what's being held up by this new anti-weaponization fund. Yesterday, the senators were talking to the acting attorney general, Todd Blanche, about it, and they had a very heated closed-door discussion, and there's real concerns about the government spending this kind of money right now, given the rising inflation rates and high gas prices. And in addition to that, the president had been trying to shoehorn through the Senate this $1 billion in security funding for the White House, including for his planned new ballroom. Combine all that, Larry, with, as you say, politics. The president is losing some of his political capital on Capitol Hill because of the problems with the economy and these strong headwinds Republicans are facing as they head into the midterm elections. And on top of that, he has gone after some key moderates in the Senate, and some of whom are being pushed out of office because of him. So he's now got this sort of rogue band of GOP lawmakers on Capitol Hill who aren't really enthusiastic about doing his bidding on some of the harder bills. Yeah. That's what you have at play right here. This confluence of events that's kind of blown up this very important immigration spending bill.
0: They're calling themselves the YOLO caucus, which is appropriate because that's what boomers do. They take something that was popular 10 years ago and then they adopt it now. That makes it sound like it's cool and trendy. We're talking about Mitch McConnell, who is gone. This is his last several months. You've also got Tom Tillis, who was gone. He didn't even try to run for re-election because he was going to lose probably in a primary. You've got John Cornyn, who just lost that endorsement he was hoping for from President Trump in his runoff with Ken Paxton. He's probably gone. And then you've got Bill Cassidy in Louisiana. He's also gone. He finished third in the primary. These are all. Did I leave anybody out there?
13: You actually did. We need to go across the Capitol to the House, where the head of the House Administration Committee is a Republican, and he's engaged to a Fox News reporter who the president insulted in the Oval Office the other day.
0: Yes.
13: He has just offered a bill. He just authored a bill to get rid of the anti-weaponization fund. So he's going straight at the president. The president is making enemies of his own party, which you could say, well, that's President Trump. He wants to go after the so-called rhinos and cleanse the party of that so that they can move forward on other things. That's a big, hard task, almost an impossible task. But you create an ungovernable body, even though the Republicans are in charge of government, and they've only got potentially a few months left. If they lose control of the House and the Senate, Larry, either or, then they've lost, you know, this ability to move things through government. So.
0: Yeah.
13: These are really a fraught few next few months that the president's facing with this situation.
0: So this is what's interesting to me. And I get the politics. And every single one of the people we just named, they all have a political grudge against Donald Trump. But at the same time, if Donald Trump had played nice with them, had not said or done the things that they've done, do we assume that they would have been fine with everything and they would have been on board and they would have gone ahead and given their votes? Because if that's the case, it sort of proves the president's point that it's not about principle, it's about politics. And they're angry at Trump, so now they're trying to hurt Trump.
13: It's about two political survival, and even the president plays that game as well. So we've seen him do it. He plays the political, he pivots for political survival. Anyone in government, elected government, needs to do that. And I think that's more what you're seeing up here happening with these lawmakers. Now, there's a real feeling on Capitol Hill, I just know from talking to so many senators about this, that there is a fear that the public really is just frowning on this excessive spending that they see as excessive, that's not addressing affordability issues while this war is going on and the tariffs are also raising prices, and that should be the sole focus. So they're up there arguing right now about money spent for potentially, well, I think one of the big concerns, say, for this anti-weaponization money is that there'll be free rein to dispense with it from the Justice Department run by President Trump. And you may end up giving some of that money, say, to people who were convicted of assaulting police officers during the January 6th, 2021 riot. So there's a fear that, well, wait a second, who's going to get this money? I mean, what do you mean by weaponization? And so there's some concern about that. And there's just the price tag alone, given the fact that they want also the $1 billion for the White House security. I think that it'll be real tough for them to get either of the ballroom money or this anti-weaponization through cleanly through the Senate on this immigration bill, because already you see Democrats are going to be lining up amendments that are going to put Republicans on the spot on this thing. It's going to be difficult for them politically to deal with. That's what we'll be watching in June when they come back.
0: Well, that's the stare down, isn't it? Because they have to decide what's worse. Going into November with Democrats saying, oh, you voted for the ballroom, which is really the Secret Service security upgrades for the ballroom facility and the bunker underneath. You voted for the ballroom. Does that hurt you in November? Or does it hurt more that you couldn't get $70 billion funded for Border Patrol and ICE, which is a key signature and one of the things that the president still has favorable numbers on? I mean, that seems to be the bigger thing. And it seems to me the Trump administration is saying, yeah, you're going to fund ICE and Border Patrol. That's the big ticket here. So go ahead and swallow these pills along with it.
13: And that's the way a lot of these big spending bills go. You get things that get tacked on. So that because it's a must-pass bill and people try to like hitch things onto it to try to get them passed. And this, of course, is one of it. I think the messaging here is really what Democrats are seizing on successfully by talking about, you know, they've got this new moniker, the ballroom Republicans, they call them. And the thing is, it's easy for that message to land with people right now because everybody is really suffering with these high prices. And so it's not a hard message to make stick. And Republicans know this, and they are, you know, trying to pivot themselves to affordability. But where are they right now? They're arguing about money for a ballroom. And it makes sense, too. Only $220 million of that $1 billion is attached specifically to the ballroom part of the White House. And and obviously, the president's had three serious assassination attempts against him just in less than 2 years. all kinds of justification for this. All that upgrading probably should have come years ago in terms of fortifying the White House. It's just, it's, of course, politically, the messaging war is what is key here, Larry. You know this.
0: I do.
13: And I think right now Democrats are winning it.
0: Susan Ferriccio, enough pointing out how dysfunctional the Republicans are. How about those Democrats? They released their autopsy of the 2024 election, and what seemed like Chairman Ken Martin was apologizing as he released it, saying, yeah, here's our report. It's kind of a pile of garbage. I mean, am I overstating the case?
13: And the person he hired to do it was a close associate, this Democratic strategist who authored the thing. It's missing lots of parts. But the message, though, you know, if you dig through past all, like I went through it, there's all these parts they highlighted that they were missing. The verification for the data was incorrect, the facts were incorrect. Like, you know, you could read through it and see things. You're like, well, that's not right. No. But the central message, I thought, if you dig in there, is actually a good one for Democrats, which is that the races that worked in the 2024 election, which was largely a debacle for Democrats, but not completely, the bright spots were from lawmakers who succeeded in sending the message to voters that they were going to work on cost of living and that they steered away from, you know, identity politics and on cultural issues. They got more to kitchen table issues. And I think that that was this sort of a hidden message in this 192 pages of you know, error filled stuff from the Democrats, that was a better message for them. And also sort of a stark message that since the Obama election, in 2008,

0: One nation under God. Here's Franklin Graham.
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2: She's for they, them. Really great tagline. But the conclusion in the report was they didn't effectively fight that because Kamala Harris refused to change her position. Because ultimately, it's a policy problem. It's not a communications problem. And the fact is, as far as I know, every top Democrat now vying for the nomination, they have the same policy. As long as they embrace an unpopular policy, it's not going to go well for them, I would think.
3: If the Democrats turn it on them, if the Republicans turn it on the Democrats that way, yes, they will. I think the larger issues in the next few years are going to be kitchen table issues, unless the economy really bounces back, and then people can start thinking about all the cultural stuff and the trans mm-hmm. issue, which is obviously really important in the 2024 election. The Democrats yeah. badly underestimated that. And if you recall, what Vice President Harris said about it at the time was, it was settled law. That's what
2: right.
3: she said. She said,
2: right, nothing we can do, it's settled changes. Law.
3: Yeah, exactly. No, we have to pay for, you know, I talked to the mom of the couple who were thrown overboard by the man who is now in a California prison for life. And he's successfully getting, transgender surgery paid for by the government.
2: It's outrageous.
3: Susan, talked to her.
2: We got to leave it there, Susan. I'm sorry. We're out of time. Situation. Appreciate it. Susan Fricchio, Washington Times. Great stuff. Great reporting, as always. I'm Larry O'Connor. It's O'Connor and Company.
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1: All right, so I need your advice on something. Friend of mine, buddy of mine, you might know him. He's like 80 years old. He's got an adult son. He's got three adult children. Actually, he's got five adult children, now that I think about it. Three from his first marriage. Anyway, his oldest, his namesake, he was married for 13 years, produced five grandchildren, got divorced. It happens, right? Then he got engaged to a woman. She was around for several years. Then that broke up. Now he's engaged again, and he's getting married this weekend down in the Bahamas. And my friend, even though he's 80, he's a busy guy. He's got a lot going on. Hard for him to drop everything and go to the Bahamas. He's still working, man, his age, and he's got a pretty high-pressure job. He's the president of the United States, and it's his son, Don Jr., who's getting married this weekend, second marriage in the Bahamas, and good for them, lovely. Now there's some concern over whether the president is snubbing his son and not being a good father by basically telegraphing that he's not going to be able to drop everything, get on Air Force One, bring Secret Service down to the Bahamas for the wedding, you know, because he's the commander-in-chief and our military is engaged in kinetic activity, let's call it, with Iran. There's a lot going on. There's a lot happening. The president was asked about it yesterday at the Oval Office, and he gave a curious answer.
2: He'd like me to go. But it's going to be just a small little private affair, and I'm going to try and make it. I'm in the midst. I said, you know, this is not good timing for me. I have a thing called Iran and other things. That's one I can't win on. If I do attend, I get killed. If I don't attend, I get killed. By the fake news, of course, I'm talking about. No, but he's got a very a person who I've known for a long time, and hopefully they're going to have a great marriage.
1: By the way, I think when he said a person I've known for a long time, he wasn't talking about his son. I think he was talking about the fiance, Bettina Anderson, his soon-to-be daughter-in-law. Although if he was talking about his son, that would be hilarious. I've known him a long time. Some would say his entire life. He's named after me, after all. Of course, he can't drop everything and go to the Bahamas. And there's no controversy here. If the president's son, if Don Jr. really wanted him to be at the wedding, then he would have scheduled the wedding for, you know, Mar-a-Lago or at the White House itself and have a very small affair right there. I mean, after all, that's kind of cool to get married at the White House. Obviously, they didn't want that attention. They didn't want that focus. And it's fine. By the way, I don't know if you saw the video of the president, but I thought it was really sweet standing next to him. You know, he always has people standing around him at the Oval Office. But standing next to him, it appeared as though there was a pregnant woman, like in her ninth month of pregnancy, because you could see that obvious ubiquitous outie of the belly button. Guys, if your wife was ever pregnant and reached that, you know, third trimester, that pop moment when the belly button pops, right? It's distinctive. But then I started looking at this pregnant woman and I realized she's got the hairiest arms I've ever seen. It was a dude. This poor guy standing next to the president while he's giving this sound clip that ends up getting run everywhere. He's got a classic beer belly going on there. And well, you can't not stare at that belly button. There's just something going on there. I'm glad his head was not in the shot because I would not want to be remembered for all eternity as the dude who looks like he's in his third trimester there next to the president. I'm sorry. I shouldn't make fun. I shouldn't. Who among us hasn't had moments like that? I think everything's fine between the president and his son, and we don't expect him to go down for the wedding. Stop making a controversy where none exists. It would be wrong for us to sign off today without acknowledging last night's day in history, the final performance of Stephen Colbert as, his show, I was going to say it got killed, but no, actually, he killed it. He committed suicide with his show because it was so bad. Let's remember how he celebrated Joe Biden winning the presidency. This was Stephen Colbert in his little makeshift COVID studio in his home because they wouldn't do a show at the Ed Sullivan Theater in front of an audience. And when you take the laugh track out, it's just cringe. It's awful. Here's Colbert.
3: Joe Biden did it. He's our next president. Do the wave. Do the... Wow. Trump was right. We're finally saying Merry Christmas again. Hey, fun fact. This weekend, a song called Donald Trump hit number one on iTunes. After 4 years, Americans can exhale. Never a good sign when the majority of Americans react to you losing your job the way they did to us getting Bin Laden. Go back to the shadow, Donnie. Look at him go. He's running laps around Trump. I refuse to remember his name. What was it again? It was Ronald Klump. And when he leaves, you know what I'm looking forward to? Sleep. But also the possibility that for the first time in 4 years, we'll be able to shift our collective focus away from him onto anything else. I got up this morning, I was walking on the steps, and I just felt all this available brain space. You know, it's not filled with anything else yet. It's just like a clean kitchen counter where something could be made if we're just not cluttering it up with that guy. And I'm also looking forward to possibly people being nicer. I've done harsher jokes than I've ever done in my entire life. I tend to reflect back the national tone, and that tone comes from the top. The last 4 years have been an assault on objective reality. He doesn't want you to know anything. He doesn't want you to know what causes global warming. You don't think science knows. Science means knowledge. You know how I know that? Science. I sat down and just started crying with relief. And Evie said, you never have to talk about him again. And then I cried with joy.
1: Yeah, it's comedy, friends. It's comedy. That was comedy. And oh, by the way, he didn't stop talking about Trump, not for the 4 years that Biden was president. And he can figure out a joke about Joe Biden, which is funny because we saw a lot of them. Rest in peace, Stephen Colbert. 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
8: News this hour from Town Hall. I'm Ron Taylor. The Trump administration announced it's sending 5,000 more troops to Poland, a reversal of an earlier order withdrawing 5,000 troops to Europe. Swedish Foreign Minister Maria Malmström-Nergard says Europe and Sweden must be able to rely on their own military strength after the announcement.
9: Well, it is confusing indeed, and not always easy to navigate. I guess you feel the same as I do. But we need to continue to focus on what we do and not what everyone else says. So we need to continue to invest in our own defense and our own capabilities.
8: A march was held in Kyiv to oppose the government's bill on missing Ukrainian soldiers.
10: Hundreds of Ukrainians have marched through Kyiv demanding that the government veto a bill on missing soldiers. The protesters gathered to oppose Bill number 13646, which addresses the legal status of missing persons. Mariana Yatsilenko, who took part in the march, said families came out so the missing are not equated with the dead. Officials say more than 90,000 people are listed as missing in Ukraine's unified registry of persons who disappeared under special circumstances. I'm Lawrence Brooks.
8: Tulsi Gabbard has resigned as President Trump's Director of National Intelligence, saying she needed to leave office as her husband battles cancer. She is the fourth cabinet member to depart during Trump's second term, all of them women. In her resignation letter she posted on social media, she said she told the president she would leave her job on June 30th. President Trump has overseen the White House swearing in of the new Federal Reserve chair. The president says he'd like Kevin Warsh's help in stimulating the economy, even as the nation's central bank would remain independent. President Trump has spent months criticizing Warsh's predecessor, Jerome Powell, for being reluctant to cut interest rates. You'll find more news and analysis at townhall.com.
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20: 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I'm your host, Luke Guerrero, and I'll be with you over this next hour answering your finance and investment questions and bringing you the stories that matter. 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
21: 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Symbol is ABGE. I just wanted to get your guys' opinion of it, if you think this is a good diversified way to invest some money in my Roth IRA. Thank you. Bye-bye.
20: AVGE is the Avantis All Equity Markets ETF. Of course, if you've been listening to the show, you know Avantis is a Avantis Investors. It's a subsidiary of American Century, led by former Dimensional Fund Advisor team members, my former colleagues at my previous job. And effectively, it's trying to attack the same areas of the market that tend to show higher expected returns. Think in small caps, value securities, and profitable securities over, let's say, less than profitable securities. This fund is a little bit different from their other ETFs because it doesn't hold individual stocks. It holds other funds. This structure is what is called a fund of funds. So it holds their U.S. equity fund, U.S. large cap value, international equity, emerging markets value, real estate, mid cap, and then a couple other funds as well. So it does give you that global diversification across various markets, various asset classes as well. I would say it is kind of a single fund, never think about it again option for somebody who does want this global diversification with those academic empirical factor tilts. It's what a lot of financial advisors probably would build if they could only hold one equity fund, not necessarily maybe this one, but something like that. And, you know, it is a bit more expensive than like a VTI or a VOO. It's about 23 basis points as an expense ratio. Also important to note, because it has funds underneath it, there's also a layered level of fees as well. That's how fund of funds tend to work. So, you know, I would say more than anything, if you're going to buy a fund like this, or really anything, you have to understand what you own. Because AVGE tilts towards small, value, high prof. That means when the S&P is doing really well because growth stocks, large cap growth is dominating, AVGE will underperform. It's not because AVGE is worse or the S&P is better. It's because it is structured in a way to have performance driven by their factor tilts. So if you're looking for a global value-focused, prof-focused, small and mid-cap focused ETF, and you understand what the drivers of performance will be, AVGE is a solid way to go about it. Thanks for the call. Well, we had a great show yesterday. We looked into how Americans are fleeing because there is a record emigration trend and what that meant for U.S. wealth. We also answered a listener question that came in on our YouTube channel about Wendy's company. That all happened yesterday, so if you didn't check it out, I highly recommend it because it was another great show. And always remember, the best way to get every show, never miss an episode, is to follow Invest Talk wherever you get your podcasts. All right, on to today, where we'll be covering our main focus point about why a rising sovereign debt could become a bigger market risk in 2026. Governments around the world are carrying significantly more debt than they were just a few years ago, and now much of that debt is rolling into a much higher interest rate environment. We'll also be touching on all the weird ETFs from UFO and midnight Bitcoin funds, to just some of the strange stuff that has arisen in the past couple years that you may be thinking to yourself, oh, this sounds interesting. Well, maybe it does, maybe it doesn't. We'll talk a little bit about that. Also, a story from yesterday we didn't quite get to touch on about crypto platforms launching derivatives that are linked to SpaceX. And should we have time at the end of the show, we'll touch on a little bit about consumer sentiment and now how the record low is reaching across the political spectrum. We also have some voice bank calls ready to play, including one on EcoStar Corporation, ticker SATS, another on Ryder Systems, ticker R. As always, we got questions from the comment section of the Invest Talk YouTube channel. And of course, I welcome your finance and investment questions now or anytime throughout the show. We're headed into our first break. It is always a quick one. Please remember, you can call anytime and leave your questions on the Invest Talk voice bank. And if you're listening via our live stream or possibly on AM 1220 in the Bay Area, give me a call now at 888-99-CHART. We'll talk about today's market activity.
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20: U.S. stocks closing higher on Friday, capping off an eighth consecutive weekly gain for the S&P 500, the longest weekly winning streak since 2023. Elsewhere, the Dow added 0.6%. The S&P gained 0.4%. The Russell 2000 rose 0.9%. And the NASDAQ edged up 0.2%. The S&P now sits just 0.3% below its record close. Stocks did finish off their best levels for the day. What drove this? Well, the resilience story was front and center as equities shrugged off this renewed upward pressure on rates and another spike in inflation expectations. You had a new Fed chair, Kevin Warsh, being sworn in by President Trump during a ceremony where the president said Warsh will curtail the Fed's practice of guidance. Governor Waller struck a hawkish tone, saying his current position is to hold rates steady and that he'd support removing the easing bias from the public statement, though he added that doesn't mean the Fed should be considering hikes in the near future. Treasury yields on that news rose 5 to 6 basis points at the short end, with the curve flattening a bit. Final May Michigan sentiment was marked down sharply from the preliminary reading. We got 44.8, a fresh record low, with current conditions and expectations both hitting record lows as well. Year-ahead inflation expectations ticked up to 4.8%, and longer-run expectations rose to 3.9%. The combination of really structurally rising rate drivers, jumping inflation expectations, and record low sentiment is an increasingly uncomfortable backdrop, even as stocks continue to grind higher. Diving into sectors, semis were strong again, and software found some support from earnings, with Workday a standout on its best Q1 of new ACV growth in 5 years and AI traction. Ross Stores delivered a record 17% comp that highlighted off-price industry outperformance. AMD announced a $10 billion investment to boost AI chip production, with the CEO projecting the CPU market will grow 35% annually over the next 5 years. Tesla and Apple led the Mag 7, while China Tech lagged in ADR regulation concerns. Looking to the Middle East, headlines remain very noisy. The Strait of Hormuz and uranium enrichment appear to be the big staking points, but the consensus continues to revolve around some form of diplomatic solution. The dollar was flat, gold and silver both slipped, and Bitcoin futures fell 2.5%, while WTI crude settled up marginally in what was some pretty choppy trading for the day. Now, looking ahead to next week, Monday is a holiday, so we will be having a best of show. But other highlights include consumer confidence on Tuesday, a packed Thursday with PCE, revised Q1 GDP durable goods, and new home sales. It is Friday. The weekend is almost here, but we got plenty of time. So let's pivot back to the InvestTalk Voice Bank at 888-99-CHART.
13: Hello, gentlemen. Really enjoy your show. I have a question regarding a couple stocks. I'd like to know which one you think is better, Suncor Energy, SU, or Imperial Oil, IMO. 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
20: All righty, let's take a look at Suncor Energy, SU, and IMO, Imperial. Both are two Canadian integrated oil sands heavyweights. They're both crushing it right now. But if you dive a little under the hood, they are meaningfully different, right? Suncor, Canada's largest integrated oil sands producer. They got mining, they got extraction, upgrading, refining. They have retail as well. They have, in fact, 1,800 Petro-Canada retail stations. And then you got IMO, which is an integrated oil producer as well. They got upstream, they got downstream, they got chemicals. It is 69.6% owned by ExxonMobil. So it's essentially Exxon's Canadian subsidiary. And both of them have been doing pretty well this year. Suncor net earnings was up 24% year over year. Adjusted operating earnings was up 47% year over year for IMO. Net income was down a bit from last year, but revenue was up 3.35%. Diluted EPS was up 20%. They had a record upstream production despite lower earnings. I think if you're looking at Suncor, you're hoping that you can benefit from it being the most diversified Canadian energy company that exists because they have that upstream, that downstream, and that retail. They've had a record production at lower operating costs. They have massive free cash flow. They have a refining segment that benefits from the wide crack spreads in the current environment that you're seeing. For IMO, right, you got ExxonMobil's heavy involvement. You got forecast EPS growth from $7.97 last year to $11 by 2029. You have some pretty aggressive shareholder returns with their buyback program, with their dividend growth. And you have a 10-year total return of 328%, including dividends. I mean, that's a pretty strong track record of industry performance. So bottom line, I don't think you can go wrong with either of these. You know, I would say SU has had a bit better execution in Q1. They have stronger free cash flow growth or more diversified. And IMO's trading at a significant premium to where it has historically been at the moment, but both are benefiting from these elevated oil prices due to the Iran war. You know, we own IMO. We've owned it for quite some time, so we've benefited greatly from the price appreciation. It has, I would say, moved into a position where maybe it's a little bit stretched, but, you know, it comes down to what you're looking for. If you want pure oil sands leverage with Exxon quality operations, IMO, but maybe wait for a bit of a pullback. It is at all-time highs. Some analysts saying it's a bit overvalued. We've been trimming the position a bit into some strength. If you want the safer, more diversified Canadian energy play, then SU wins. It's better cash flow, better diversification, a bit less downside risk. So it comes down to, at the end of the day, what are you as an investor looking for? On Fridays, we generally make time to fit in a quick rundown of key benchmark numbers. The two-year Treasury yield is at 4.123%. Last week, it was 4.07. In 229 weeks, it was 0.64. The 10-year Treasury yield is at 4.558 today. 1 week back, it was 4.593. All the way 226 weeks back, it was 1.762. Gold, $4,509 per ounce. That is $49 less than last week. Higher than 42 weeks ago, and it was $33.48. And 221 weeks back, it was $18.06. Silver was $75.51 per ounce today. That is $1.08 less than last week. 119 weeks back, it was $22.80, and 219 weeks back, it was $23.94. Oil, $96 per barrel. That is $9.40 less than last week. 129 weeks back, it was $74.30, and 228 weeks back, it was $66.62. The national average for a gallon of regular gasoline is $4.55. That is 3 cents higher than last week. And higher than 155 weeks ago, and it was 356, and higher still than 203 weeks ago, when it was 425. California, it was averaging 613 per gallon, a 1 cent decrease from last week. For comparison, in Missouri, gas is averaging 419 per gallon. That is $1.94 less than gas in California. Well, we're moving into a break. When we come back, my main focus point on rising sovereign debt and more answers to your finance and investment questions here on InvestTalk.
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20: So here's a number that should frame how you think about every other investment decision you make this year. Governments and companies worldwide are set to borrow $29 trillion from bond markets in 2026. That's $4 trillion more than 2024, a 17% increase, and double the amount from just a decade ago. The OECD's Global Debt Report, published in March, describes a global debt market that has been resilient so far, but warns that stability masks deeper structural developments and that future resilience is not guaranteed. The Institute of International Finance put total global debt at $348 trillion, at the end of 2025, after adding nearly $29 trillion during the year, the fastest annual increase since the pandemic. Sovereign leverage was the primary driver, and now much of that debt, well, it's rolling into a dramatically higher interest rate environment than when it was originally issued. And the mechanics of this are what makes it dangerous. When governments issued bonds at 1 or 2% during the zero rate era, the interest burden was manageable, but those bonds mature. And when they do, governments have to refinance them, roll them over at today's rates, which are 4% to 5% or higher. An OECD country's sovereign bond issuance is set to reach a record $18 trillion in 2026. That's up from $12 trillion in 2022. Outstanding government debt is estimated at $61 trillion, and refinancing requirements, not new spending, just rolling over existing debt, account for the majority of that gross borrowing. Now, the response from many governments has been to shorten their maturities. Instead of issuing 10-year or 30-year bonds at higher rates, they're issuing more short-term bills to capture lower rates on the front end of the curve. The U.S. Treasury has added nearly $5 trillion in Treasury bills to the stock of outstanding federal debt since the pandemic, meaningfully shortening the average maturity of the portfolio. This reduces interest rate costs in the near term, but dramatically increases refinancing risk. More debt has to be rolled over more frequently, making governments more sensitive to any future rate increases. The U.S. sits at the center of this story because it defines the global risk-free curve. With debt to GDP crossing 100% for the first time since 1946, deficits running at 6% of GDP, and net interest costs surpassing $1 trillion for the first time, the fiscal arithmetic is deteriorating in real time. The $1.5 trillion defense budget, the $166 billion in tariff refunds, potentially gasoline tax suspensions, every spending commitment or revenue loss compounds the problem. A 10 basis point increase in interest rates costs $379 billion over a decade, and the Iran war has pushed borrowing costs higher at exactly the wrong moment. The OECD flagged two additional dynamics that make this cycle more dangerous than past episodes. First, the investor base for government bonds is different. It's shifting. Central banks, which were the most price-insensitive and reliable buyers during the era of quantitative easing, they are now reducing their holdings. Foreign official holders have been selling $82 billion in treasuries in a single month during the war. The buyers replacing them? Hedge funds, pension funds, other price-sensitive investors who demand higher yields to compensate for risk. That means the bond market is more reactive to bad news and less forgiving of fiscal slippage than it's been in decades. Second, AI-related financing needs. They are growing sharply. Corporate borrowing reached its highest level ever in real terms last year at $13.7 trillion, far surpassing the 2021 peak. The hyperscaler data center buildout, Microsoft, Meta, Amazon, Google, each committing tens of billions in CapEx, is increasingly financing through bond markets. The private sector borrowing competes with sovereign issuance for the same pool of capital, putting additional upward pressure on yields. For emerging markets, the picture is even more acute. Sovereign borrowing from debt markets hit $4 trillion in 2025, bringing the total debt stock to 14, the highest relative to GDP since before the financial crisis. Roughly 36% of EMDE bonds mature within 3 years. For low-income countries, that figure is 52%, meaning more than half their debt needs to be refinanced in the near term. The interest growth differential, the gap between borrowing costs and economic growth, that's the key variable that determines whether debt is sustainable. When growth exceeds interest rates, governments can borrow out of their debt. When interest rates exceed growth, they can't. Research from the ECB and French Treasury shows this differential can flip rapidly, and that high debt itself increases the risk premiums, creating a feedback loop. Elevated debt raises term premiums, which raises rates, which raises interest costs, which increases debt even further. For investors, the implications flow through everything. Structurally higher sovereign borrowing means structurally higher yields across the curve, which affects mortgage rates, corporate borrowing costs, equity valuations, and the discount rate applied to every long-duration asset. The curve steepener trade we've discussed, short the long end, own the front end, is a direct expression of this thesis. So is the preference for shorter duration bonds, which limits exposure to the refinancing and fiscal risks, concentrated in longer maturities? The OECD Secretary General, the warning was direct. Debt servicing costs are increasing and AI-related financing needs are growing sharply. To safeguard stability, governments need to address volatility risks, pure sound fiscal policies, and strengthen growth prospects. That's the polite way of saying the current path is unsustainable and nobody with the power to change it is changing anything. For your portfolio, that means assuming higher rates for longer is the baseline, not the risk scenario. That's all the time we had for that topic, but this is the topic for our latest Deeper Focus video, which will be released next week on our YouTube channel. Now, Monday's a market holiday, so we'll post a new Best Of special. Find it wherever you can get your podcasts. But for now, I'm Luke Guerrero, ready to take your calls at 888-99-CHART.
8: With SRN News, I'm Ron Taylor. A fire and explosion at a Staten Island shipyard has killed one person and injured more than 30. Among those injured is a fire marshal in critical condition and a firefighter in serious condition. The FDNY originally posting the incident around 3:30 today after a call came in reporting two workers trapped in a confined space at the Richmond Terrace facility. Responding crews found a fire burning in the basement of a metal structure before a major explosion occurred roughly 50 minutes later as firefighters battled the blaze. Tulsi Gabbard has resigned as President Trump's director of national intelligence, saying she needed to leave office as her husband battles cancer. She's the fourth cabinet member to depart during Trump's second term. In her resignation letter, which she posted on social media, Gabbard said she told the president she would leave her job June 30th. Aaron Lucas will serve as acting director of national intelligence. This is
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1: Hi, Justin and Luke. This is a longtime listener. My name is Kyle. I'm from Michigan, and I had a question about Halliburton Company. Ticker symbol HAL. I was wondering if it was a good buy now, and if not, at what price would it be a good buy, or is this just a value trap? Looking forward to hearing the answer on Invest Talk. Thank you for everything that you guys do. Bye.
2: 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They also offer drilling, cementing, fluids, artificial lift, and digital energy solutions across 80 countries, but roughly half of their revenue comes from North America. Now, it sits at about $35 billion in terms of market cap right now, got about $7.9 billion in long-term debt, and it's been on quite the rise over the past 52 weeks. 107.77% is its return over that time frame. Up 46.74% year to date. Pays a dividend of about 1.5 to 2% over the past couple years. And it's currently trading at 16.4 times price to forward looking earnings. So I wouldn't say this is a value trap of any sorts. I mean, it is above its average relative valuation that it has had over the past couple years. Now, diving into earnings. They reported on April 21st, revenue was up 1.8% year over year. That was a beat. Earnings per share beat by 10.5%. Net income surged 126% year over year. Operating margins looks like fell a little bit to just over 13%. Free cash flow, though, was down from $377 million in Q1 of 2025 to $123 million. In terms of guidance, they projected about 18% forward earnings growth and margin expansion by about 0.5% to 1%. And so what you're looking at here is a North American fractures market that's an early recovery. Their Latin American segment grew 22%. They have that 126% net income growth year over year. And they're trading at a pretty reasonable valuation, but, you know, it is trading at the average analyst consensus target. There's essentially zero upside priced in from an analyst perspective. Their Middle East revenue declined 13% from the Iran war disruption. Free cash flow, the lifeblood of businesses, fell to $123 million. Insider selling started happening near the highs. I think the bottom line is, you know, over the longer period of time, it's been a pretty solid compounder. But coming off of such strong performance and trading at $42 with essentially no upside to consensus targets, and you have insider selling, I think the easier trade is done here. I would probably be looking elsewhere. That is HAL Halliburton. Thanks for the call. Why don't we play two in a row from 888-99-CHART?
3: Hello, InvestTalk. I was calling in to get your opinion on a stock I was looking at, EchoStar Corporation. The symbol is SATS, and wanted to see what you think it would be to be something to get into and what would be good entry point, and also what you think the outlook is for the company. Thank you for your show, and I'll be listening for the answer.
2: 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So they operate Dish Network, Pay TV, Boost Mobile Wireless, Hughes Satellite Broadband, and more critically, they own about $40 billion in wireless spectrum assets being sold to AT&T and SpaceX. They also hold an equity stake in SpaceX valued at $11 billion. Now, this is, because of that, a bit of a complex special situation stock on the market right now. It is simultaneously a deeply distressed satellite pay TV business, a SpaceX IPO proxy trade, and a $40 billion spectrum monetization story. So, a lot going on. Because when you dive into financials, it's not great, right? Revenue beat, but earnings missed. They had a net loss. Dramatically improved from last year, but still a net loss. Pay TV subscribers fell to 6.63 million. So they lost. They shed 366,000. It's a structural decline that has been a trend. They had a slight boost in wireless retail subscribers, but not in any meaningful way. It's a $37 billion market cap company sitting on $22 billion in debt. So their debt-to-equity ratio is not great. Their current ratio is 0.3, meaning only 30 cents in current assets per dollar of current liabilities. And they have looming debt obligations this year. And so, you know, it's tough, right? This is not the type of thing that you would invest in from a business perspective, because the bull case isn't even about the business. The bull case is about an $11 billion SpaceX equity stake at reported IPO valuations. The bull case is about $40 billion in a spectrum deal that the FCC approved and is proceeding, and possibly getting some debt relief from those two things. So, tough to say. Very special situation. I tend to stay away from these speculative plays because it will not be at all about what the business itself is doing. It is fully going to be about those two other items that I mentioned. So for me, I would stay away from SATS. Very highly speculative, which means inherently very volatile. Thanks for the call. So the Wall Street Journal recently published a column that every ETF investor needs to read. The headline: ETFs that were once a building block of low-cost, diversified investing are increasingly becoming a conduit for expensive, concentrated, and genuinely weird strategies, and filling up on them, like junk food, can seem exciting, but it's oftentimes bad for you. As always, the numbers, they may tell a story. Through mid-May, 466 new ETFs have launched in 2026, amassing $62.3 billion in assets. Their average annual expenses are 69 basis points, more than 20 times what many traditional index funds charge. 6 out of 10 new ETFs carry expenses of at least 50 basis points. 1 in 5 charges at least 1%, and only 16% of this year's new ETFs are index funds. More than a quarter depend on the performance of a single stock, a commodity, or other asset, the opposite of diversification. The examples illustrate how far the ETF industry has drifted from its roots. The Tuttle Capital UFO Disclosure ETF charges 99 basis points annually and invests in stocks that could benefit from government disclosure or exploitation of advanced technologies related to non-human intelligence. The portfolio manager says he was inspired by videos of anomalous spacecraft and believes elements of the government are always 20 to 30 years ahead on technologies. It has $2 million in assets. Hopefully, your assets aren't part of it. He says he's way early on this idea. The Nicholas Bitcoin and Treasuries After Dark ETF charges 97 basis points and holds Bitcoin exposure only when the stock market is closed, flipping to Treasury bills at 9:30 a.m. and back to Bitcoin at 4 p.m. every day. The thesis is based on data showing Bitcoin earns higher returns overnight. In its first 6 weeks, it trailed a simple Bitcoin buy and hold strategy by nearly 11 percentage points. The data supporting the strategy begins in January of 2024, barely 2 years ago. We've covered auto callable ETFs on this show, the funds offering 12 to 19% bond-like yields that are actually selling insurance against a market crash. Their back-tested performance during the 08 crisis showed a 63.8% loss, worse than the S&P 500 itself. Other new launches include an ETF that doubles daily palladium returns, one that combines options trading with space stocks, and another that generates 15% income by layering options on Dave Tepper's disclosed stock picks. They all charge 95 basis points or more. Beyond cost and complexity, there's a tax problem. Traditional index ETFs are famously tax efficient. You could hold one for years without incurring capital gains. Many of these new ETFs use options, daily rebalancing, leverage strategies that generate taxable events. The high yields that attract investors may be significantly eroded by the tax bills they didn't expect. The ETF industry has a yes and dynamic. Yes, these flashy, expensive products are attracting attention and assets. And yes, traditional low-cost diversified ETFs continue to form the core of most portfolios. Last year, almost a third of all new money flowing into ETFs went into non-index funds. That's real money flowing into products that are more expensive, less diversified, and harder to understand than what most investors need. The practical takeaway is straightforward. Those three special letters, ETF, don't automatically mean low cost, doesn't automatically mean diversified or even safe. They used to, they don't anymore. Before you buy an ETF, check the expense ratio. Understand what it actually holds. Know whether it uses leverage or options, and ask yourself whether you could explain the strategy to somebody else in two sentences.

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2: 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Now, recent earnings, they beat on earnings per share, up 3% year over year, beat by about 10.9. Revenue was flat year over year. They missed by about 1%. Free cash flow was up $14 million year over year to 273. But the debt to equity ratio, it's pretty high, 269%. It's adjusted return on equity. Looks like it rose from 15.7 to 16.1. Return on assets stays flat at about 3%. And it's trading at the high end of its valuation, about 15 times price to forward-looking earnings. The highest it's been in 5 years is about 16.7. Why has it been doing well? Well, there's a bit of reshoring, onshoring enthusiasm. That is what led this stock to hit a 52-week high of $259 per share. Actually, that was an all-time high of the stock. But it's since pulled back a bit, down about 12% from its peak. For profit taking, for recovery, recovering. Now it's trading about $244 per share. The idea here is that riders transform the model of long-term contractual leases because they provide revenue visibility that pure truckers lack. Reshoring of manufacturing to the U.S. is a multi-year tailwind for domestic fleet leasing and supply chain outsourcing that would directly benefit all three segments of this business, but at the same time, two of their segments are both declining by double digits. Why? Because economic weakness leading to freight downturn and automotive softness. The freight cycle has not yet fully recovered, and so with that lack of recovery and with revenue growth essentially flat, the stock has run well ahead of fundamentals. I mean, it's trading near the top end of its range. At the end of the day, in spite of all that, it is a best-in-class logistics compounder at the intersection of this reshoring theme and what hopefully is at some point a freight recovery cycle. But at these valuations, I'd keep it on my watch list. That is Ryder Systems, Inc., ticker R. Thanks for the call. Hey, guys, do we have a preview of this week's newsletter, perhaps? Looks like we do. As you know, on weekends, we distribute the KPP Premium newsletter. This week in the Insight section, we discussed rising bond yields and what that could mean for markets and inflation. In the Stock Ideas section, we mentioned a workforce software company and a global technology consulting company benefiting from the AI build-out. And in the Portfolio Management section, we touched on staying disciplined during periods of inflation and market volatility. If you're interested in learning more, visit us at InvestStock.com to subscribe. Subscribers will get their newsletter in your inbox on Saturday afternoons. Well, folks, we have almost done it. This show is almost over. It is almost a long holiday weekend. So I want to remind you once again that Monday is Memorial Day, and therefore we will have a best of episode. But we still got time left in today's edition of Invest Talk. So when we come back, we're going to go to Bill from Northern California, who's listening on AM 1220. I'm Luke Guerrero, and this is Invest Talk.

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7: 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And they're actually spun out of Pfizer in 2013. Now, recently, May 7th. Absolute disaster, right? They dropped 25% in a single session. It was one of the worst single day moves for a large cap healthcare name in recent memory. Now sitting at their 52 week low, just off of their 52 week low, which was on the 15th, about $74 per share, now sitting at about 81. And one of the reasons why is earnings per share missed it by about 5.6%. Their organic operational revenue growth was pretty much flat. Their net income was only up 1% organically. So that's certainly not good. And their full year revenue guidance actually was cut from, looks like, $9.825 billion down to $6.85. Oh, I'm sorry, I'm misreading that. Their revenue was cut down to 9.82 from 9.68. Misreading that again. I'm having trouble reading today, Bill. Apologies for that. Their earnings were cut down to 685 from 7, and their revenue was cut down to 968 from 982. So we always talk about this, right? Guidance, forward-looking guidance, is really what people care about. They care about the future, not really the past. And so this has really led to the stock to fall off, right? This is a huge drop-off. Then you had a couple analysts cutting it to hold, cutting it to sell. And so what you're hoping for is essentially that this is the bottom here, right? Because there could be some implied upside relative to consensus. It is a pretty, you know, the animal health market can still be dominant in terms of total revenue. They are a big player in that market. But you have dramatic collapses like this for a reason. And sure, it's a reliable dividend payer. The dividend yield was in 2024 was 1%. It was 1.5% in 2025 and now 2.6% this year. But while you're getting those juicy dividends that are consistent, well, if you held on to it for the past year, you lost about half your money. If you held on to it in 2024, you underperformed the S&P by 40% and the industry by 22%. In 2025, you underperformed the S&P by 40% and the industry by 50%. And this year, you're underperforming the S&P by 44 and the industry by 36. So just because they can pay a dividend, you know, if someone gives you $2, but then they snuck $5 out of your capital gains, I don't think that sounds like a pretty good deal to me. So this is a company that's really been struggling. Go on.
8: But in terms of bottom fishing, I mean, basically, that was before. Now the price is down, so...
7: The price is down.
8: Difference in valuation, right?
7: The price is certainly down. The valuation is lower, right? It's trading at 11 times price to forward-looking earnings, which is still not the lowest it's been over the past 5 years. But I think the problem is, you know, that implies that there is some positive news on the horizon, that growth turns up. Maybe there's a guide upward. But companies tend to do everything they can not to dramatically crush guidance like that. You know, there's nothing structurally or fundamentally that is telling me that this is a good time to start bottom fishing. I'd probably just keep it on my watch list, see if it finds some lower support. If you really have some interest in pulling from the bottom of the barrel here, if you will.
8: Yeah, I gotcha.
7: All right, Bill. Have a great weekend.
8: Thank you very much. I appreciate it.
7: Thank you for calling. Well, that does it for another episode of Invest Talk. I'm Luke Guerrero, and I want to thank you for listening and encourage you to tell your friends and family members about our free podcast downloads. 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Good news, we also posted our latest wealth webinar on our YouTube channel, along with our Deeper Focus video series. 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
12: News this hour from Town Hall. I'm Ron Taylor. President Trump was in New York State at a campaign event with Republican Congressman Mike Lawler last evening. President Trump says Congressman Lawler pushed hard for boosting the deduction for state and local taxes, known as SALT.
13: Mike Lawler's fantastic. He's fantastic. He is a fantastic. I call him Mr. SALT. He didn't stop. He wouldn't stop. He was driving us crazy. We have to get SALT. We have to get SALT back. And he got it back, and he's a terrific guy, and you're lucky to have him.
12: Lawler, who's up for re-election, said he would embrace President Trump to energize Republican voters. The White House aims to spotlight Trump's economic achievements. The human smuggling case in Tennessee involving Kilmar Abrego Garcia has been dismissed.
14: Abrego Garcia was mistakenly deported to El Salvador last year. It became an embarrassment for the Trump administration when the order was given to return Abrego Garcia to the U.S. He claimed the administration was vindictive, and the federal judge agreed. Abrego Garcia is a Salvadoran citizen with an American wife and child who has lived in Maryland for years, but he immigrated to the U.S. illegally as a teenager. The Justice Department vowed to appeal, calling the judge's order wrong and dangerous. I'm Ed Donahue.
12: A fire and explosion at a Staten Island shipyard has killed one person and injured more than 30. Among those injured is a fire marshal in critical condition and a firefighter in serious condition. The New York Fire Department, FDNY, originally responding to the incident around 3:30 Friday afternoon. The Trump administration announcing it's sending 5,000 more troops to Poland, a reversal of an earlier order withdrawing 5,000 troops to Europe. Swedish Foreign Minister Maria Malmer-Stoenergard says Europe and Sweden must be able to rely on their own military strength after the announcement. News and analysis found at townhall.com.
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12: President Trump is touting what he calls a major jobs milestone.
16: President Trump says 100% of net new jobs since 2025 have been created in the private sector as his administration seeks to root out unnecessary bureaucrats within the federal government. Speaking at the swearing-in of Kevin Warsh as the new Federal Reserve Chair, Mr. Trump said the administration cut excess government positions, adding that many former federal workers are now earning significantly more in private industry. John Scott reporting.
12: A 911 call obtained by the Associated Press reveals NASCAR driver Kyle Busch experienced shortness of breath, felt overheated, and was coughing up blood the day he died before he died at the age of 41. Busch was hospitalized with a severe illness 3 days before he was to compete in the Coca-Cola 600. He became unresponsive while testing in a Chevrolet racing simulator in Concord on Wednesday. More news at townhall.com. Stocks ended the week on a strong note.
17: The split between Wall Street and most U.S. households keeps growing wider. The S&P 500 rose 0.4% Friday. The Dow added 294 points. That's about 0.6%. The Nasdaq Composite rose 0.2%. Ross Stores, Workday, and Zoom Communications helped drive the market higher after reporting stronger profits than Wall Street expected. The gains for stocks came even as a survey showed that sentiment among households fell to a record low. The survey from the University of Michigan cited worries about inflation and high oil prices caused by the war with Iran. Seth Sutel, New York.
12: SpaceX has launched its biggest, most powerful Starship yet. The rocket blasted off from the southern tip of Texas Friday, carrying 20 mock Starlink satellites on a test flight extending halfway around the world. It's the 12th test flight that Elon Musk is building to get people to Mars one day. More on these stories at townhall.com. I'm
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0: 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It's Kevin McCullough, Monday through Friday, on That Kevin Show. And now, from the Connors and Sullivan Broadcast Studios, the man who is not what he wants to be, but is way grateful that he's not who he used to be, here,
1: McCullough, glad to have you with us. You may have heard me over the last few days. I've been reminiscing about my childhood. I've been reminiscing about a little place in a little tiny town called Ringgold, Louisiana. Why did I bring up Ringgold, Louisiana? It's if you go to Shreveport, Louisiana, which few people know, and you turn south and you go for about 45 miles, you'll find it right there in western Louisiana. But it was a little place that as a child, if I recited memory verses and said them to people at my church through a little curriculum that we had, I got to go for 5.5 days and spend a week just taking in the Bible, making friends with people my age, etc. They had a program where you could eventually become a counselor and get to stay longer. And my summers became obsessive about getting to camp and getting to spend as much time there as I possibly could. Had a lot of discipleship that happened in my life, learned a lot about the Lord. We had a little time every night just before dinner where they would play some music across the campus of the camp, and we would take our Bibles and for 10 whole minutes, get this, 10 whole minutes, we would sit by ourselves, read our Bibles and pray and reflect upon the good things that God had given us in the last 24 hours. Have you taken 10 minutes today to think about anything for 10 minutes at a time? I have a hard time finding 10 minutes to just do that about anything, much less scripture. But that's the power of what a Christian camp can be in the life of a young person. Tom Tradup is back with me. We're talking about Angel Tree Camps, which operate in all 50 states across the United States. Kids yes. mm-hmm. every state get to go. And Tom, I'm assuming that a lot of people that listen had a camp experience of some sort, but for those of us that went to Christian camps, we know the powerful imprint that it left on us when it came to our walk with God.
2: Right, because I have visions of you, by the way, in Lederhosen, you know, little Kevin running around with your Keds sneakers.
1: This was just
2: the Keds will help you jump higher and run faster.
1: Yeah, I guess.
2: But yeah, it's true, Kevin. The camp experience can't be beat. It's a memory that most of us have. And the children that we're talking about who have a mom or dad who are unfortunately incarcerated because of some crime that they did, they're paying their debt to society. And these kids are often forgotten. As I like to say, we think of them as the you know, real victims of crime because they've done nothing wrong themselves. And they get trapped in a hot city, in a bad neighborhood, maybe with a caregiver who isn't, might be wonderful, might be a grandparent or somebody who's taking care of them, or might be somebody they got shunted off to who's a cousin, and they're just ignored. And this is an opportunity for somebody to step up, hopefully open their heart and their wallet to help your campaign to send these kids to Angel Tree Camp. You mentioned they're in all 50 states, and that's true. And this is the time when people are getting ready to make their plans for camp. And a $200 donation or whatever you can give. Obviously, if you spare $50 and three other people do it, that's another $200. Each $200 hit sends another child camp. To camp.
1: Yeah.
2: And it's such a wonderful experience for them to get out of the city, to maybe for the first time experience fresh air and Christian fellowship and good meals. And the counselors are such wonderful people. You mentioned your experience, Kevin. And I've been, Larry Elder, who's one of our other Salem hosts, and I went to an Angel Tree camp in California. And it literally changed our lives just to be with those kids, to watch them and see them transform from introverts into these wonderful kids who are so excited to learn about Jesus, to learn about what it's like to have God give you direction in your life. And we really are just so excited to be able to be part of that again this year.
1: It's an unadulterated good that the kid gets to experience, and many of them come to know Jesus.
2: And when you think about it, Kevin, yeah, everything you said is absolutely right. But when you think about it, let's say it's a smaller gift. Let's say somebody wants to donate $50. $50, you can't take your family to see the new Super Mario Brothers movie and have a bag of popcorn for $50. Yet with that same money and combined with other donors from other people to your program, we can literally change a child's life for eternity. Yeah. And it is so important that everybody think of things in that mode rather than going, I'm not ever going to meet the 162 kids that Kevin's talking about. We probably won't. We may meet them somewhere else someday, and we may get our thanks then. But that's not why we're doing it. We're doing it because Prison Fellowship, Angel Tree Program, their camping program is such a wonderful blessing to be part of. That's why we do it every year. And every year, people get excited about it. People like to do that. And I've had many, many people who've talked to me over the years and said, we made a decision to cut back on our family vacation by one day, and we donated to Angel Tree to help two kids or three kids. You can do the math. If it's $200 to send a child to Angel Tree Camp for a week, maybe you can spare a little more than that. And if you can't, any amount will really help.
1: Yeah. Well, and I know that my my audience consistently gives to the projects that we talk about. So I'm going to lean in on you. Whatever the Lord tells you to do, that's what you're supposed to do. Whatever he moves your heart to do, that's what you're supposed to do. I'm just going to tell you, it takes $200 to get one child and their name marked off the list. And what we want to focus on is getting all 162. I don't want to rest until all 162 are spoken for and are on their way to camp this summer, because I think it's going to be life-changing for them. And Tom, when you think about it, there's so much data on this. You can talk about it till the cows come home. But if you don't interrupt the cycle of criminal activity, bad behavior, tough circumstances, if you don't interrupt the cycle, it does repeat again and again. And while these kids have parents who are in prison and who've gone through the Bible programs and other things, because the way they get nominated to go to camp is their parent in prison actually puts their name in with Angel Tree and say, hey, I have a daughter, Christine, I'd like her to go to camp. Is it possible? That child is only added to the program because the parent has made the request. And usually they've gone through the Bible study in prison to come to that conclusion, because think about it. Rampant criminals don't really care if their kids go to Bible camp or not. But these parents do. You're giving them the gift of stopping the cycle and at the same time bringing Jesus into all of their lives. It's just one of the most special things I think we could possibly do. Let me tell you how to do it. You go to the phone, pull out your smartphone, put this number in, 888-206-2794, and hit send. 888-206-2794, and just make that call. It'll take about 2 minutes. It shouldn't take more than that to get the gift given. If you'd prefer to do it online, either from your handheld device or a laptop or a desktop of some sort, just go to thatkevinshow.com. 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He's going to camp. He's so happy. Let's make more of them happy. thatkevinshow.com. Click the banner at the top of the page, or just dial that number, 888-206-2794, 888-206-2794. And when you do, your gift is 100% tax deductible. Not that you should give for that reason. I'm not sending anybody like special presents to say thank you. The thank you is going to be, you're going to change a kid's life. And that kid is going to be a different person after they go to camp this summer. And we all are going to win because of that. 888-206-2794, 888-206-2794. Kevin McCullough, coming right back.
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0: back to That Kevin Show, thatkevinshow.com. Glad you're with us. 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We don't ever want you to feel excluded from being able to access it. And it's also where you can go and sponsor a kid for Angel Tree Camp this week. We need your help. We still have about 130 kids left on the list, and we've got limited time to get them all scholarshipped up, and we need your help to do that. 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This is the part of the show each week, each day, where we ask the big question, how do we live? How do we live in light of a culture that may not understand us or may disagree with us or may hate us? It could be any of those. Sometimes they may even pretend to like us. But how do we live in the context of that? We are looking at that in the view of Matthew chapter 5 and verses 13 through 16 this week with Dr. Timothy Mann. And Tim, before we get into today's final kind of observations, if people are in your area and they would like to come and be with you this weekend, where are you located? How do they do that? And what will you be teaching on?
1: Well, if you're ever in Ormond Beach, Florida, which is a beautiful place to be, you can come find us at Providence Church. And we're on the main road heading from the interstate to the beautiful beach, to the Atlantic Ocean. And it is 1151 West Granada Boulevard. Our service times are at 9 a.m. and then at 10:45. And also, if you're ever in the Orlando area, where our program, The Foundations of Truth, is also on a sister station and on the Word Orlando, 990 AM and 101.5 FM. And of course, you know, oneplace.com, you can find us on there.
0: Yeah. Well, and I think that the Word is actually where they would hear us having this conversation presently. So.
1: Great. Well, we would love to have anyone that's down vacationing, or maybe you're relocating to the free state of Florida.
0: Well, you guys have been the best real estate salespeople in the entire country for people from the tri-state area. So congratulations on taking all of our population away. We've been talking about being salt and light. And you know what?
1: Yes.
0: You just gave an example of it. You just gave an example of offering a simple invitation to say, hey, come and be with us if you're in our area. We are Christians, and we want to fellowship with you, and we love to worship with you. We're coming in on this last couple of verses where Matthew is quoting Jesus, and he says, neither do people light a lamp and put it under a bowl. Instead, they put it on its stand, and he gives light to everyone in the house. And then verse 16 says, in the same way, let your light shine before others that they may see your good deeds and glorify your Father in heaven. I almost think that the conjunctive there should read but. But anyway, before I get too deep in my exegetical understanding of this, let's deal with what Dr. Timothy Mann has to say.
1: Well, hey, you can go ahead and preach. I'll tell you what. You know, I think the reality is the light is going to shine, and that's the truth of it. You know, I think a lot of times we wonder, you know, how does a Christian measure success in cultural engagement related to the question that you ask every day? And I think that's the wrong measuring stick, not whether the culture approves of us. Jesus gives us the right one right here in verse 16 that you mentioned. Let your light so shine before others, before men, that they may see your good works and glorify your Father in heaven. Success, Kevin, is not measured by our reputation. It's measured by whether God is being glorified. And so when someone watches a faithful Christian life and is drawn toward God rather than, well, I'm really impressed with that person, then the light is doing exactly what Jesus intended. So that's the measure, not applause, not acceptance, but glory to the Father, glory to God. The outcome belongs to God, ultimately.
0: Yeah, and I think that for people that are like, well, you know, I don't have the skill set, or I don't have the calling, or I'm not very good at it, or, you know, whatever excuse we come up, you know, with, you know, what is the definition of an excuse? It's a reason stuffed into the skin of a lie.
1: Right.
0: It's not something that we need to worry about, because God indicates and Jesus says right here that he's the one who does it, and therefore he's the one that will receive the glory from it.
1: Absolutely. Well, that's the thing. You know, when someone says, well, I don't know what to do, I don't know how to do this, what happens is when someone, I'm sitting in my office and someone came to faith, it's not been because of an argument. It's not been because of some great, you know, pressure that they've had come at them from Christians. It's because of a life, usually. They watch someone in their workplace handle suffering with peace that they could not explain. They watch someone in their neighborhood love people who are not easy to love. They watch someone tell the truth when lying would have been easier. And then something said in them, I want what that person has. That's the light working. It doesn't always look dramatic. It's usually quiet and steady and ordinary. But Kevin, the truth is, it is unmistakable when it is real. When it is real, you can't mistake it.
0: Well, so let's talk about this from a pragmatic standpoint. Okay. Because Fridays we like to talk application.
1: Let's do it.
0: If the idea is that we need to be salt and that we need to let the light of Jesus Christ shine from us, and we need to do it, it says, before others. So we're always in the fishbowl, aren't we? Like, everything we do, God and others are watching.
1: Absolutely. I was thinking about that this morning. I think about fly fishing on a mountain stream in western North Carolina, where I grew up. You can't control where the trout are, where the fish are. You can't control the current or the weather or the light. What you can control is where you cast and whether you stay at it. Faithfulness in the Christian life and obeying what Jesus called us to do here is staying at it. Just being that light, being that salt in everyday moments, at home, on the workplace, in school, engaging in the culture, in the academic world, even in the political realm, entertainment, you name it. Wherever Christians are, wherever Christians go, the light reveals, salt preserves, and that's the influence that God does, how he works through us in the culture. And it does have an effect if we don't hide that light or become, you know, not salty anymore. If we don't hide that light, God will use that, his glory. The goal is God's glory. You know, Jesus didn't shine a light to draw attention to himself. He said that over and over. He said the light exists so that men would see the Father, and so that in our case, we're reflecting Jesus. Men would see, others would see our good works and glorify our Father in heaven. The goal is never, not really ever, our visibility. We get confused about that sometimes, and I think the goal has to be reminded all the time to us that the goal is God's glory and the good of the person in front of me, our family, my coworkers, my schoolmates, our culture, our community, our country. And I think when those are the motives, you can actually engage and speak even hard truths with genuine warmth when the motive is right. And when those are not the motives, even kind words will feel like weapons to people. It has to be the motive that we're representing the Lord. We're not trying to win an argument and feel righteous about it. I am just simply allowing God, the Holy Spirit, his word to shine and draw attention back to Jesus.
0: Well, if you're in a completely, like the thing now to do is the complete dark out spaces, you know, challenges. I don't know what they're called, rooms or whatever.
1: Yeah. You're right.
0: You turn a little pin light of light on in one way. And, you know, C.S. Lewis wrote an entire book of meditations called Meditations from the Woodshed. And in one of them, he's talking about how in a completely blackened woodshed, completely dark to the outside, he saw what looked like a blade of light cutting down from the ceiling that was piercing the darkness. And as he was crossing the room over to where that beam of light was coming in, something made the hole was fairly small in the size of the roof. It was just a little bit of light. But as he got closer and closer to that light and began to look up through that hole, not only could he begin to see more of the room around him where he was, but he could see the trees that were just beyond the edge of the hole outside the woodshed. And beyond that, the clouds that were in the skies beyond the trees. And if you looked furthest enough down that beam of light, it would lead to God. Friends, letting our light shine is not necessarily complicated. It's just being consistent.
1: Right. Being a genuine, faithful, consistent follower of Jesus. I mean, think about it. The early church didn't have cultural influence. They didn't have political power. They did not have a majority. What they had was the Holy Spirit and the Word of God and the gospel, and they had a willingness to live differently than the world around them, and God used them to turn the world upside down. And the same Spirit, the Bible's still true, the gospel's still real. The same Spirit lives in every believer who's listening to this conversation right now, and we just need to live and do and be who Jesus says we are.
0: Agreed. All right, Dr. Timothy Mann, it's been a short week. It's been a powerful one. Thank you, and come back to see us again soon.
1: Thank you for the invitation. It's been a real pleasure and a joy and an honor to be with you, and I'm grateful. Again, you know, the bottom line is believe the gospel, follow Jesus, and we'll be the salt and light that he's called us to be.
0: Yeah.
1: And God will use it for his glory.
0: It's a great, great reminder. Again, Dr. Mann's website is firm-foundations.org. You can find out more there and look for him on oneplace.com. And
1: right.
0: Tim, thank you so much. We'll talk to you again soon. Kevin McCullough coming right back from New York.
1: Thanks, Kevin.
2: Don't go away. Stick around for more of That Kevin next.
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9: With Sailor, a fire and explosion at a Staten Island shipyard has killed one person and injured more than 30. Among those injured is a fire marshal in critical condition and a firefighter in serious condition. The FDNY originally posting the incident around 3:30 today after a call came in reporting two workers trapped in a confined space at the Richmond Terrace facility. Responding crews found a fire burning in the basement of a metal structure before a major explosion occurred roughly 50 minutes later as firefighters battled the blaze. Tulsi Gabbard has resigned as President Trump's Director of National Intelligence, saying she needed to leave office as her husband battles cancer. She's the fourth cabinet member to depart during Trump's second term. In her resignation letter, which she posted on social media, Gabbard said she told the president she would leave her job June 30th. Aaron Lucas will serve as Acting Director of National Intelligence. This is SRN News.
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0: says from New York that Kevin McCullough.
1: All right, welcome back. Kevin McCullough, so happy to be with you. And I just got to tell you that even when we're talking about money and, you know, all the things that we do on Money Monday, because we want to help you be a good steward of what you're doing, of the money that you're earning and the ability for you to leave it as a legacy for the people that God has blessed you with. I just want you to know success. And so that's why I have David Fisher. That's why I have Lou Bassanese. That's why I have Hillary Kramer with us. These people are all very successful in their own corners of the financial universe. And I want you to get the information you need so that you can take the action that you need, so that you can have the protection that you need. And I'm hopeful and prayerful that what that will do is in some way bless you tremendously. Now, part of how I would hope that that blessing would be seen in people's lives is something very specific. I don't know about you. I don't know if you went to a Christian camp when you were a kid. But I will tell you that some of my fondest memories of my walk with Jesus were times that as a kid who didn't come from the inner city, who came from the suburbs, got to spend in my summertime at Christian camp. And we had a program in our church where if I recited some verses every Sunday for about 13 to 15 weeks during the year, then when the summer rolled around, I would be eligible to go to summer camp. And it started out just being 1 week. But the longer you went and you could kind of climb the ranks, become a junior counselor, eventually become kind of a counselor person. They had specific titles for them, but it was always such an amazing, moving, meaningful experience. I made friends there that to this day I still have contact with, that I've always been so grateful for. And the emotions are big when you're at camp, because you get away from the routine of all of the grind of just regular life. And I want to ask you to picture everything that I just described for you, but apply it to a kid that's never seen trees, has seldom seen stars, has never been in the open wild life or along a creek or camped out with a campfire or, you know, done all the things that Christian camps do. Not to mention the learning of music and singing songs and having Bible study and learning how to interact with God's word and being so appreciative of people taking the time. A lot of kids that go to Christian camps don't know the Lord when they first get there. And a lot of kids become Christians, and that's especially true with Project Angel Tree. Project Angel Tree, if you've never heard of it, is the Prison Fellowship International's ability to reach into prisons and find people that have made horrible, drastic, bad choices in life and introduce them to the gospel and watch them flourish after coming to know Christ, studying their Bible, graduating from a Bible program. And as they are in that program, they have the ability to request that some Angel Tree ministry would be done for their kids. Most commonly, we talk about the gifts that they can receive at Christmas time. But equal to that, parents in prison who have made tragic mistakes in their life can request that their child receives a week of camp. And through that scholarship program, children that are victims of crime in their own right, they didn't choose for their parents to be involved in crime, but they very much want to have a different life. These kids from really terrible neighborhoods where they go to sleep at night scared of their own shadow and of having their window open or in any number of other things, to take them out of that environment, to put them in a place that is filled with beauty, God's beauty. And there are 50 locations across the nation that we do Prison Fellowship, Angel Tree Camp for the kids. But then to be confronted with the gospel, challenged to understand it and receive it, starting a relationship with Jesus, making friends who are all on the same path as them. Friends, it's such a meaningful thing. And it is so, so vital. And here's what I'm begging you to do. Would you just sponsor? We have 162 kids, 162 kids whose names we know, who are wanting to go to camp, and whose parents who are in prison have asked if we could help get them to camp. It costs $200 to help get one kid to camp. If you gave a $400 gift, a brother and a sister could go to camp together. Would you be willing to help one child experience Angel Tree Camp this summer? One child know the goodness of God. One child have his heart changed by Jesus. Here's the phone number, 888-206-2794, 888-206-2794, 888-206-2794, or you can go to thatkevinshow.com and click the Angel Tree banner at the top of the page. 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

Welcome back. It's Kevin McCullough. It's That Kevin Show. I'm glad to have you with us. Everything at thatkevinshow.com, never behind a paywall, always available to you. Dr. Carrie Ingram is a senior fellow at the Independent Women's Forum. She's also officially at the Discovery Institute, which I have known about for years. And they have done some amazing things in some very special niches of discovery and education over time. But Carrie watches the

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2: School choice, you know, somehow defunds public schools or bankrupts the state.
3: Well, that's the big complaint, right? It's like, oh, yes. You're taking money away from the poor districts and poor kids are going to be hurt if you have middle class districts actually give people choices. I want to put the choices in the lowest income sectors of the society. I think it'll help those people the most.
2: You know, everybody needs school choice. Everybody deserves school choice. But to your point, you know, we have a vast majority population, low income and middle income, that can't afford another option. You know, they don't have thousands of dollars a year for private school tuition per child. And so allowing taxpayers who care about kids to donate to the scholarship granting organization, but get all of their money back, and it doesn't cost the state anything, it's going to be a new day. So far, we have 30 states that have opted in. And again, this doesn't even take effect until next January. And all the state has to do is say, we want to be a part of this. Now, for states that don't opt in, taxpayers can still donate, but they'll be donating to students in other states to receive scholarships. So that's not going to sit well politically. When those states, you know, double down and say, well, we're going to have nothing to do with school choice and all of the money's going to benefit kids in neighboring states. So I think that 30 is going to continue to rise here this year. But in the future, you know, a couple years into this, parents are going to demand this. Voters will follow. And all 50 governors in due time, who won't be able to say, you know, we're going to prevent this, in essence, like free money for our state's children to benefit. So really excited about it.
3: I have a hard time believing that this isn't a partisan divide in terms of which states have and have not adopted it. But I need to ask, is the opposition largely on partisan lines?
2: Well, you know, there's always that pressure of the teacher unions that have this misplaced priority, and they give so much of the teacher union dues to help one political party get elected, and then in turn, that buys them power. But what we've seen is a Democrat governor in Colorado, Governor Jared Polis, very early he came out and, quote, said, I would be crazy not to opt into this program. Saw last week, New York Governor Kathy Hochul, she opted into this program. And so those front runners there of saying, you know, I don't have any rationale for not opting into this. It's not going to cost us anything. It's only going to benefit children in our state. I think more and more will follow. Now, on the Republican side, all those governors have opted in, but more and more Democrats will opt in. We've also got Kansas, Kentucky, where the strong Republican legislators were able to override governors' vetoes of this. And so we're just seeing, you know, even when the state isn't in Republican hands at the governorship, that they are opting in. And, you know, like I said, in due time, they're not going to be able to hold out for this taxpayer money going to help children.
3: Well, what does it say about how dark your soul is to have to hate an orange man so much that you would punish kids in your own state from being able to be helped? The irrationality of the other side on this, and we saw it in COVID. We saw, I mean, the teachers' unions are powerful. They do some pretty heinous things, including not represent the voices of many of the teachers that are in their memberships, that are forced to be in there, that don't want to be in there. But it's really a commentary on how far amiss educational unions are, because the goal should be, how much can we help the kid?
2: Absolutely. You know, and parents are getting wise. They're learning more and more about what these NAEP scores are, our National Assessment of Education Progress Exam scores, known as our nation's report card.
3: Right.
2: Parents are seeing, while my kid might be coming home with A's and B's, actually the school is failing. And so that A and B is really just gaslighting parents.

0: Or they see their child's test scores on these national and state tests and realize, okay, my child is not learning. This is not working, despite, what the school is claiming that, they're excellent, they're doing a fabulous job, or what the state superintendents say. Like, no, we have a national crisis in education. More and more parents recognize it, and they see that there is a better way, through private schools, homeschools, micro schools, charter schools. They want out, and more political leaders are saying, yes, that makes sense. Let's open this up into the free market. Let the byproducts be accountability. 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All these things education desperately needs. So more and more people are getting on board with this.
1: Dr. Carrie Ingram of the Discovery Institute. She's also a senior fellow at Independent Women. We appreciate all that you're doing. Thank you for spending some time with us.
0: Thanks, Kevin. My pleasure.
1: You got it. Kevin McCullough coming back from Times Square. It's that Kevin Show.

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7: All right, welcome back. Kevin McCullough, glad to have you with us. Coming up at the end of the show, I've got some thoughts on something that happened last night that I just want to make sure that I say, because I've been thinking it all year, and it's one of those things where I've complained so badly about some of the things that have gone so wrong, particularly in culture, particularly in entertainment, particularly in the music arena, that something happened last night that was incredible as it was happening, and then the end result was just as incredible. And I'll bring some clarity to all that coming up. I do want to say that we cannot get 162 kids to Christian camp this year without your help. And you're going to hear me wax eloquent about this in the days to come. My friend Tom Tradup is on with me today. I am so grateful for so much that happened in my life because of the ability to go to a Christian camp, to be able to be taught about what understanding Jesus, who he was and what he accomplished and what his will is for me and all the rest of that. That's a big part of it. But in addition to that, this idea that the relationships I made, the moments of study that I had, just to just not learn biblical passages or read verses, but then to sit in God's beauty and God's nature and reflect upon what that meant in the world around me, and to see the beauty of his setting sun, to see the beauty of his creation, the beautiful lake and forest and trees and stuff that I, you know, growing up in the suburbs, I wasn't a stranger to nature, but it wasn't what I lived in. And if that's true for me, friend, I just have to tell you, if it's true for me, it is doubly true for the kids that Angel Tree is trying to help, because they are growing up many times in an almost incarceration existence themselves. Yeah, it's their parent that has committed the crime and is behind bars. But growing up in public housing, growing up in rundown neighborhoods, growing up in buildings with no air conditioning, growing up with just an existence that almost excludes nature to some degree, to then have the chance to get on a bus and drive to the country and see grass and blue sky and stars at night. There are literally kids that have gone to Angel Tree Camp who never saw stars before their first night of camp in their whole life. This is one of those things where I just hope you catch the vision for it. And we just have, real quickly, dozens of people that say, you know what, I can sponsor 1, 2, 3, 5 kids at camp, and I want to do that and jump right in right now. $1,000 would take care of a week of camp for 5 children. For about $1,000, I can send my kids away to sleepaway camp. One of them. I can send one of my kids away for a week of sleepaway camp for about $1,000. For $1,000 to Angel Tree, you could help maybe a brother and sister or an entire family of kids, or maybe 2 families of kids, have a week of camp that they would not have otherwise. And the best part of all of it is that they're going to be discipled by counselors who are not only Christians, who are not only Christian counselors who want to help children, but that are children that came out of some of their same background. Some of the counselors are kids that started out going to Angel Tree Camp, had their lives changed, became believers, dedicated their lives to Jesus, and are now participating with Angel Tree to help the next generation of kids come to know him. I just think it's an amazing thing, and I just want everybody to be involved and to help us get as many of these kids. 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
8: News this hour from Town Hall. I'm Ron Taylor. Tulsi Gabbard has resigned from the Trump administration.
9: Gabbard is resigning from her post as Director of National Intelligence to support her husband through his battle with, quote, an extremely rare form of bone cancer. Gabbard notified President Trump during a meeting in the Oval Office Friday. Her last day as ODNI is expected to be June 30th. In her formal resignation letter, Gabbard says she is, quote, deeply grateful for the trust you placed in me and for the opportunity to lead the office of the Director of the National Intelligence for the last year and a half. She said she has, quote, made significant progress at the ODNI, advancing unprecedented transparency and restoring integrity to the intelligence community. Bernie Bennett, Washington.
8: European nations reacted to President Trump's decision yesterday to send 5,000 troops to Poland.
10: His announcement came just weeks after he had ordered the same number of troops to be pulled out of Europe. NATO officials were meeting in Helsingborg, Sweden, when they reacted to the news, including Swedish Foreign Minister Maria Malmö Stenergard.
11: Well, it is confusing, indeed, and not always easy to navigate.
10: NATO Secretary General Mark Rutte seemed pleased with the decision, and so too did Polish Foreign Minister Radosław Sikorski.
12: I want to thank the President and everybody who contributed to this decision.
10: Trump announced the deployment on Truth Social, citing strong ties with Polish President Karol Nawrocki. I'm Lawrence Brooks.
8: Secretary of State Marco Rubio says slight progress has been made during talks with Iran. Rubio made the comment Friday as Pakistan's army chief traveled to Tehran in a renewed effort to mediate a peace deal. A fire and explosion at a Staten Island shipyard has killed one person and injured more than 30. Among those injured is a fire marshal in critical condition and a firefighter in serious condition. The FDNY originally responding to the incident around 3:30 yesterday. News and analysis found at townhall.com. I'm Ron Taylor.
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8: The WNBA has warned one of its teams for failing to report an injury to a top star on time.
14: The WNBA has warned the Indiana Fever for not properly reporting an injury to star guard Caitlin Clark. The warning, confirmed to the Associated Press on Thursday, came a day after Clark was a late scratch because of a back injury. Clark missed Wednesday's 90-73 victory over Portland. The Fever disclosed Clark's injury less than 2 hours before tip-off. She had not been listed on Indiana's injury report a day earlier when she didn't practice. I'm Gethin Coolball.
8: Authorities in northeastern Congo have banned funeral wakes and gatherings of more than 50 people to curb a rapidly spreading Ebola outbreak. The WHO says the outbreak poses a very high risk for Congo, with 82 cases and 7 deaths confirmed. The outbreak is believed to be larger, with 750 suspected cases. More news at townhall.com. A NASCAR driver's number is being temporarily retired after the icon's shocking death this week.
14: Richard Childress Racing is temporarily retiring Kyle Busch's number 8 Cup Series car, at least until the driver's 11-year-old son Brexton is ready to take over behind the wheel. RCR will run the number 33 car on Sunday night in the Coca-Cola 600 after the 41-year-old Busch died unexpectedly Thursday of unknown causes. Austin Hill will replace Busch in the driver's seat. Brexton Busch is already known for his racing exploits. He won the Tulsa Shootout Junior Sprint Championship to earn his first career Golden Driller last year. I'm Gethin Coolball.
8: President Trump has called off plans to sign a new executive order on AI hours before an expected White House ceremony. He says he's worried the measure could dull America's edge on AI technology. You'll find more on these stories at townhall.com. I'm Ron.
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16: 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It's Kevin McCullough, Monday through Friday, on That Kevin Show. And now, from the Connors and Sullivan Broadcast Studios, the man who is not what he wants to be, but is way grateful that he's not who he used to be, here's Kevin!
7: Welcome back to Times Square. Kevin McCullough, That Kevin Show. Always glad to have you with us, and always grateful for the opportunity to make an impact. You've been hearing me talk in just the last few days, maybe for the first time, about my memories as a young kid that just loved summer, Yes, I wasn't in school. That was a big part of it. But getting to go to a Christian camp where I made friends and learned about God and discovered things I had never even dreamed of discovering before all made those summers so magical and just came to life. I never wanted them to end. That's basically the concept behind what our friends at Angel Tree Camps are doing. And here to discuss is my colleague from Salem Media, Tom Tradup, who gets to kind of advocate for different ministries that we do. And Tom, you and I, from the first moment we heard of what Angel Tree was doing, immediately understood the power of it. Because if you've ever gone through one of those summer situations where you've gone to a camp, especially a Christian camp, you walk away just a completely different person.
20: It's totally true, Kevin, and thank you for having me. I grew up in upstate New York, and one of the Finger Lakes, Skaneateles Lake, once the home of Hillary Clinton when she was allegedly our senator, was on the shores of Skaneateles Lake. They had a huge Catholic youth organization, CYO camp, called Lourdes Camp. And my grandmother owned a cottage not far from there. And even though I wasn't Catholic and I wasn't part of their camp, they would allow me to come over and participate in the activities with the kids. There was horseback riding and swimming and archery and the kinds of things you get to do in the fresh air. But the reason that this is such a special campaign is because we're dealing with exclusively children who have a mom or dad in prison, as you mentioned. And a lot of them are in, it sounds like a stereotype, but it's true. They are in, trapped in hot cities, in bad neighborhoods, gangs, drugs nearby, maybe with a caregiver who isn't terribly happy that they're there, but they're taking care of the child. And so here's an opportunity for somebody to donate a few dollars and literally transform a kid's life by sending them to an Angel Tree camp. They get in the fresh air and they have Christian fellowship. And it is, having been there myself with some of our other hosts on Salem, it is a life-changing experience for these kids.
7: I know that as a dad, and my kids have just gotten to the age where they've been going to camps in recent years, but I know that as I watch them leave and come back, I understand the effervescent joy that they describe everything that they did. And they want to tell me, like, when they walk in, they're like, "Dad, on day one, when we got there, when we went to register, you know, we had our first orange soda pop." And then they just, like, walk me through, like, every second of the day. Part of that is because the memories are so potent that are being imprinted on them that they just, like I said, they don't want it to end. They want it to live forever. And I think for Angel Tree kids, you were telling me off air yesterday that these kids kind of come in with a certain expectation, very nervous, not knowing if there's going to be anybody else like them. And they walk away with almost identical feelings as my own kids. Explain how that works.
20: Well, little McCulloughs are little versions of you. They are already gregarious and happy to outgoing kids, and they just want to go have the experience. A lot of these children, unfortunately, because of the stigma that's attached with, we call them the silent victims of crime, mm-hmm. because they didn't do anything wrong. Mom or dad, or in some cases both, are in prison for something they did, but the children didn't do anything. But other kids in their schools or in their neighborhoods tease them, "Ha ha, mom or dad is in prison and jailbird," and all that kind of thing. So when they get a chance to go to camp, they don't know sometimes that every other one of the kids at the Angel Tree camp also has a parent in prison. So the first day they walk in, as you said, with their head down low and, "Gee, I hope nobody finds out about my parents." And about halfway through the day, one of the other kids will sidle up to them and say, "How long is your dad in for?" And he goes, "What do you mean?" "Well, my pop robbed a bank," or whatever he did. And pretty soon, it doesn't take long, they find out every other child in the camp has a parent in prison. That opens them up. By dinner time, they've shared hot dogs and beans, and they're having a good time running around. And on Tuesday, it's horseback riding, and on Wednesday, it's swimming. And by Friday, these once sort of, I don't know, shy children who were afraid to talk to anybody, you have to literally peel them off the counselors to get them back onto the bus to go home. It's such a wonderful experience. And during all that, They're learning the gospel. They're being given Christian fellowship. Some of them are hearing about Jesus for the very first time. And that's the kind of investment that when somebody ponies up $200 or whatever they can afford, that's what it takes to send a child to Angel Tree Camp for a week of fresh air and Christian fellowship. I can't think of a better way to invest $200.
7: Yeah, no, I think you're totally right. And friends, if you think if you question whether or not that's a deal, I just want you to know when we're looking at sleepaway camps for kids in the tri-state area, you're talking about $500 at the bare minimum to maybe $1,000, maybe $1,500 for the week for the kids to go to some of these camps. And it's not any slight against any of those camps. They're all Christian camps doing a great job. That's the beauty of what we can do through redemption, and hopefully it has a spiritual benefit, obviously, for the family, but it has a societal benefit. So you're actually improving, you're doing something tangible for the world around you. And for those of you that are always like, oh, Kev, you're feeding kids on, you know, foreign planets and stuff. Well, no, we're not. But in this case, we're definitely not. We are helping children right here in the U.S. that would otherwise be overlooked, forgotten, and probably ignored for most of the summer. This is going to give them an experience like they have never even dreamed of. They don't even know what to dream about because they never experienced anything like it, and it will be something that they will never, never forget. Let me give you that phone number one more time. It's 888-206-2794, 888-206-2794. You can also just go to thatkevinshow.com and just click the Angel Tree banner at the top of the homepage. It's a beautiful banner with a kid's face, big smiling face on it. I saw it yesterday for the first time. Check that out, thatkevinshow.com. Click the banner at the top of the page, or 888-206-2794. And let me just give you this personal note as we wrap up our time with Tom for now. You can do a lot of things with your time and your resources this year. You can kvetch about bad prices, and you can complain about all the things that you're miserable about. But if you've listened to me for any length of time at all, you know that one of the ways I say that we end up changing the joy factor in our own life is to think outward and to think gospel. And as we do that for these children, we are going to bring joy to them, but we're going to bring joy to ourselves. And God is going to express his pleasure over you because of that. I just want you to know that. I just want you to know the joy you're going to bring to a child and the joy that you're going to bring to your own heart. Don't turn it down. Embrace it. 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Just do it. 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
0: 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U.S. doctors warn of a potentially bad year for Lyme disease, with an unusually high number of tick bites already reported. The CDC issued an early advisory to the public, as May is usually when tick bites are already spiking, and it's already started. 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
22: This is Carol Platt Liebau for townhall.com. Justice Clarence Thomas recently became the second longest serving justice in U.S. history, and that's something to celebrate. He is exceptional, both as a jurist and as a man. Raised in poverty in a wooden shack in the segregated South, he credits his grandfather for shaping his character. From that foundation, he's articulated a powerful and increasingly influential originalist vision of the Constitution, grounded in the natural law principles of our Declaration of Independence. His character is remarkable. Justice Thomas is beloved by those who know him. He is renowned for his kindness, treating his clerks like family, knowing the names of court staff, and helping others with no expectation of return. Justice Thomas is quite simply a national treasure. He is a blessing to America, and it's right that we celebrate this outstanding jurist and extraordinary man.
15: 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Here he is from New York. That Kevin. Kevin McCullough.
7: 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It's Kevin McCullough, That Kevin Show. Everything that you need from the show at thatkevinshow.com. 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I'm very excited. You've heard me begin to talk about the upcoming education summit for a group called Turning Point Education. And I want to give you a website right up front, Turning Point ED, all one word. Turning Point TED is another way you could say it, but turningpointed.com will give you the all you need to know behind what we're going to talk about. But why is the Turning Point organization hosting an education summit? Here to discuss is Dr. Hutz Hertzberg, who is the chief education officer for TPA, Turning Point Academy. And Hutz, it's good to see you in person. We have lots of mutual friends, and we've been around each other in different places and just never met before, but we did today. So thanks for being on.
23: Well, thank you so much. It's great to be with you, Kevin. Thank you for the opportunity.
7: When we talk about education, I think one of the things, and you can't talk about Turning Point without talking about Charlie and kind of his vision. I think one of the things that I was always impressed by was that even though he stopped formal education in his life at one point in time, he never stopped learning. And in fact, education was part of his real legacy in terms of when he would go on college campuses and he would talk to kids and he would answer questions. He would push them, continue to learn, continue to grow, always be learning would be kind of an emphasis of his. And now Turning Point Education, which is one of these kind of finger organizations that have come off the main Turning Point spoke. I think of Turning Point as like a big wagon wheel, and they've got all these other things, faith and education and other stuff going on. But it is one of the main things that you guys are doing. What's the vision for it? Where did it come from? What's the story?
23: Yeah, great question, and you're 100% right. Turning Point Education is one of the major divisions of Turning Point USA. We have probably six or seven major divisions, and we're the K through 13 division of Turning Point USA. You know, the vision really lies with Charlie in this sense that, as you rightly said, Charlie is best known for going to college campuses. That's how Turning Point USA started, and Charlie's very last day on this planet was on a college campus. But so for about 12, 13 years, that's a big part of what Charlie Kirk did. But it wasn't the only thing that Charlie Kirk did by any means. We could talk about some of the other things. But one of the things that Charlie began to see, Kevin, very interestingly, was that in all of his interactions with college students, literally hundreds of campuses, thousands of students, he began to see what some of the rest of us were seeing, and that was this. That students were coming to college now already indoctrinated. It used to be that you went to college or university to get indoctrinated, but kids were coming because of what was taking place in high school, junior high, we would even say in grade school. And I was seeing that. I was in Christian higher education. I made the decision to go younger to be able to have greater influence, and that's actually, interestingly, how I got connected to Charlie. But other people were seeing that as well. I've got to tell you this, Dr. Robert George, a professor, Princeton University, a professional acquaintance, he was asked the question, Dr. George, in your 39 years of teaching at Princeton, this was a few years ago, what have you seen that is different in students today than when you first started four decades ago? And he said what I just said a few minutes ago, that he said 10, 12 years ago, I began to notice that kids were already coming indoctrinated to Princeton, and in the days prior to that, they would get indoctrinated at Princeton. So Charlie saw that. He was always seeing beyond the horizon, and so about 4 years ago, he started this division, which was then initially called Turning Point Academy. Our name now is Turning Point Education. We've kind of grown into that bigger name, and so that's what we're involved in, K through 13 education.
3: Well, I think it's so important, and I want to talk about some of the kind of granular components of this, because I cover education a lot, and there are a lot of good organizations doing a lot of good data farming on all this. I was just speaking with Dr. Carrie Ingram from the Discovery Institute and from the Independent Women's Forum just earlier today, and she was talking about the amount of dollars that have been reaped from taxpayers and sent to the Department of Education, and what we've gotten basically for it, which amounts to a big fat zero. My point being this, that there's so many different components to what education has become and how it has kind of fallen apart, that I think we need an organization like Turning Point Education to come along and say, let's take a snapshot of the big picture and then let's get under the hood and start changing hoses and changing out parts and belts and spark plugs and everything else. Because if we want this to work well, we've got to look at it holistically. And to that end, you've got your Educators Summit Courage in Our Convictions conference coming up June 16th through the 19th. Talk to me about how it addresses some of these granular issues.
23: Yes, absolutely. You know, you're 100% right. And one of the things, let me just say, is a precursor to your question. At Turning Point Education, we're committed not just to generic education and not even just good education. We're committed to Christian education.
3: Thank you. I was going to emphasize that.
23: And Charlie was 100% supportive of that. And in fact, if he wasn't, I wouldn't be in the position that I am, because the power is not in education. Education can... You know, the old proverb is that they'll teach a thief to be able to steal better, you know, and so we're committed to Christian education. Charlie was 100% supportive of that. We're particularly partial to classical education, but our sphere of influence, because of Charlie, because of the Turning Point USA organization, cuts across all sectors, really, of education. And so this is our fifth annual Educator Summit. In our first four, we've roughly drawn about a third public school teachers and administrators, about a third Christian school teachers and private school teachers and administrators, and about a third homeschooling parents and educators. And then some school board members, pastors, and so we're cutting across really a broad swath of those that are in education. Again, that was part of the vision. We don't want to be just focused on homeschoolers or just focused on Christian schools. And I'm thankful that that vision has been able to become reality in our experience.
3: What I would like to add to that is, as believers with a worldview that says that the gospel is for everybody, we have to be willing to kind of invade society with the gospel. The Reformed Christian calls it spherical sovereignty, where we look at it and we say, this is the sphere that I have influence with. How do I change the world today in the sphere that I have reached to? And it's nowhere more important than in education. So I'm glad to hear public school teachers make up a large swath of people that are interested in what you're talking about, because that tells me that some of those really good teachers that are in some of those really hard and challenging classrooms are wanting to get this right at the core of who they are as well. So that's encouraging to me.
23: Oh, the problem is multifaceted for sure. And we've seen that, and we could talk a lot about the problem, but we're trying to offer a solution. And so in Turning Point Education, we have four or five major areas of emphases. One is our Turning Point Education Educator Summit, which is what we're talking about right now. And this year we're going to be in suburban Chicago, just north of O'Hare Airport, beautiful resort, Marriott Lincolnshire Resort. And our theme this year is Courage in Our Convictions, Cultivating Clarity in the Chaos. Mm. And we feel more than ever, you know, now's an opportunity for us as Christians, but specifically as educators, to take a stand. And to say, here I stand, I can do no more, to do no other, to quote a famous theologian. And that's what we're trying to bring to this conference. So our speakers are just phenomenal speakers, many that you would know, of course, and many that your audience would know. But these are people that have not been chosen randomly. These are people that are willing to take a stand, to speak the truth in love, in our cultural moment right now. And we have found in our prior educator summits that it brings such encouragement and really courage to those that are attending, that they realize, hey, I'm not alone. Hmm. There's other good people, smart people that believe and understand like I believe and are slugging it out in the public school or in the homeschooling arena. And they come away so encouraged, so equipped, and realize, hey, I now know hundreds of others that are doing the very same thing that I'm doing.
3: Dr. Hertzberg is my guest, and he is going to stay with me for another segment because there's more to discuss. But if you would like more information about this summit, and I would strongly encourage every person interested in improving education for our country and doing it from the Christian perspective to look into this, TurningPointED.com is the website. It also, if you just look at it, you may say, oh, that says turningpointed.com. If that's easier to remember, that's fine. 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It's only $5 for the whole conference. They've gone to the effort of subsidizing the vast majority of the cost. 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Kevin McCullough coming right back. Stay with us.
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8: With SRN News, I'm Ron Taylor. A 911 call obtained by the Associated Press reveals NASCAR driver Kyle Busch experienced shortness of breath, felt overheated, and was coughing up blood the day before he died at the age of 41. Busch was hospitalized with a severe illness 3 days before he was to compete in the Coca-Cola 600. More than 44,000 people were evacuated in multiple Southern California cities yesterday after officials warned a leaking toxic chemical tank at an Orange County aerospace facility would inevitably fail and potentially explode. The industrial tank at the Garden Grove facility is estimated to contain 7,000 gallons of methyl methacrylate, a toxic substance used in the production of plastics. A fire and explosion at a Staten Island shipyard has killed one person and injured more than 30. Among those injured, a fire marshal in critical condition and a firefighter in serious condition at this hour. This is SRN News.
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1: Welcome back, Kevin McCullough. Glad to have you with us, and so glad to have my guest, Dr. Tutz Hertzberg, with us, who is the Chief Education Officer for Turning Point Education, formerly Turning Point Academy. And if you would like any information about the upcoming Education Summit, and I love the name of this year's summit, it's right in front of me, Courage in Our Convictions, Cultivating Clarity in the Chaos. And if you've listened to my show for any length of time, you know one of the things that I rail about is how important clarity is. Clarity is more important than almost any other element of knowledge. To clearly understand what truth is and to clearly understand its relationship to you, that clarity is the most important thing that you can pursue. So I'm loving this. Kind of sad I'm not going to be able to broadcast from there, Hutz, but we'll do that in the years to come at some point. TurningPointED.com is how you find out more information about how you can be there. TurningPointED.com. It's going to be held just outside of the O'Hare Airport area in Chicago. Very easy to get to if you can fly in, and you'll have a great, great time. In fact, they've helped subsidize even the hotel stay for you. So when you get on TurningPointED.com, look at all the information and see how easy it is for you to be there. Hutz, let me ask you, you've got an all-star, and when I say an all-star lineup, I'm talking about huge intellectual heavyweights, people that I love and respect and consider dear, dear friends, but people like Scott Phelps, people like John Stonestreet, people like Dr. Al Mohler. I mean, you guys have spared no expense in bringing in the real thinkers that are able to get to the heart of the issue and really break it down.
2: Well, we're so fortunate and thankful that we're able to do that, and that these wonderful speakers, you've mentioned three or four of them, we have 28 altogether that have said yes. And, you know, another name that many of your listeners and viewers will know is Dr. George Barna. Dr. Barna's been around a long time, and he's been somewhat a lone wolf out there telling us how bad things were. And I remember hearing him in the 90s, thinking, George, it can't be as bad as you say it is. And I've come to realize that he was right.
1: Where was the lie?
2: yeah, exactly. And so he's going to be talking about biblical worldview. And, of course, his research is pretty well known in some quarters, maybe not by everybody, but that he says definitively that only 4% of Americans have a biblical worldview. And so he's going to talk about that as well as other things. He's actually going to be with us 3 days. And so we're very, very thankful that we have Dr. Barna for 3 days. But yeah, you mentioned some of the other names. Megan Bashan is a dear friend. We appreciate her writings. And then we have people like Erica Kirk, who is really an amazing woman in so many ways. And the fact that she's able to continue on, given all that has happened in her life, is just absolutely amazing. It's a testimony to God's grace. I was just with Erica yesterday in Phoenix, and her faith in the Lord is just incredible. And it's the only way that she can get through what she's going through right now. Riley Gaines is another very courageous woman who has stood up against some very powerful people to speak the truth. And so we have people like that. And then some people that your viewers and listeners would also know, like Dr. Erwin Lutzer, who is going as strong as ever. And he has just released another book, and he's going to be with us a couple of days. Pastor John Amachuku, some of your listeners will know that name. He's gone to school boards and spoken truth in the face of the terrible stuff that's happening in so many of these schools. I was with him when he came to Deerfield, Illinois. It was an amazing thing, but he does that around the country. He'll be speaking. And then we have a number of educational leaders. We have some college presidents that'll be speaking, and members of my team.
1: Some elected officials that are joining you as well.
2: Yes, we have Congresswoman Mary Miller. Now, interestingly, she's one of the sole Republican conservative congresspeople from the state of Illinois, and she's become a dear friend. But let me tell you about Mary, because she was a farmer, and she had no desire to go into politics at all, but she was kind of tapped on the shoulder. So she left the farm, her children, grandchildren, they're all older now. And I was talking to one of my colleagues at Turning Point, and I was just telling him that Mary Miller is going to be with us, and I said, actually, Mary's probably the best thing that we have going in the state of Illinois in terms of government. And he said, he looked at me and he said, Hutz, Mary Miller is one of the best things that we have going in the United States.
1: Wow.
2: She is a godly woman that loves the Lord first and foremost. I can say that unequivocally. She is seeking to bring conservative values to Washington. She's on the Freedom Caucus. She's on the House Education Committee. She stood against the transgender movement when others would not, and took a lot of heat for it, and especially in our state. And they tried to redistrict her out of her office, but she's been able to stay. So you're right. She is one that's going to be with us, and she'll be speaking just before Erica speaks on that Friday.
1: That'll be great. So the dates are June 16th through the 19th, just outside of the city of Chicago, right by O'Hare Airport. Beautiful place to hold it, and it will be just a phenomenal time. Much of the cost is subsidized. The ticket is only $50. I think the rooms per night are only $70. Friends, make an effort to do this. If you're a home educator, if you're a Christian educator, if you're a public educator, if you're a charter school educator, whatever part of the education equation you are part of, you will be encouraged and you will be challenged and you will be made to think, and there will be takeaways that you will take back with you into what you're doing that will matter. And it matters because what you do impacts all those little brains of mush that sit in your classrooms and do the things that you give them instructions to do, even if you're a parent. And I say this all the time, Hutz, and people look at me sometimes like I'm a little bit crazy, but it's not the teacher's responsibility to see to it that our children are educated. So here's how you find out more. You go to TurningPointED.com. 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Hutz, thanks for joining us. We'll talk to you again soon. Kevin McCullough coming right back from New York. Don't go away.
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1: Welcome back. It is That Kevin Show, thatkevinshow.com, and that's where you go to help a child find a Christian summer camp this year, Angel Tree Camp. And not just any kid. People have asked me, Kev, why is Angel Tree Camp so special? And I say, well, it's actually a really in-depth program, because what happens is the Angel Tree children are suffering not because of choices that they made, but because of choices that their parents have made. Sometimes one or both of their parents happen to be incarcerated. And as they are in the prison and going through the prison fellowship program inside the prison, completing a Bible study program and doing some other

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2: 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Some of them are more traditional camps, and so Angel Tree kids are able to attend a traditional camp environment. And then we have what we call focused camps, and these are camps that have a focus or an intention in reaching specifically Angel Tree kids or kids with incarcerated parents. And in those instances, the kids are able to get specialized programming at camp. So, you know, you've got the regular camp stuff, you know, the camp activities, the games, the s'mores, the archery, you know, the crafts, all these great things that we think of when we think of camp. But then at the same time, they're able to bring in speakers who can maybe have a history of incarceration or know what it's like to have an incarcerated parent. And so they can relate to the kids in a very special way. And they can have discussion groups where the kids can open up about what it's like to have an incarcerated parent. And one of the most powerful things that we hear from parents who attend these camps is that my child learned that they're not the only one. A lot of these kids go around feeling like, I've got an incarcerated parent. I've got to keep that under wraps. I've got to, you know, keep that away from public knowledge, you know, because they feel, you know, a level of shame for whatever reason. And so when they go to an Angel Tree camp and they find out that all these kids have an incarcerated parent, it frees them to talk openly about how they feel. And when the kids feel that freedom to talk about it, then they're able to not only express their feelings, but they're then able to receive healing and growth and compassion from the camp staff and find out how, even though maybe I've got a separation from my biological parent, God is a father who loves me and he cares for me and he's present with me right now. And so it's a very special experience for those kids.
3: Well, we want to give that focused experience to the children whose names are on my list, because every one of them has an incarcerated parent. Every one of them wonders day to day, am I loved? Am I forgotten? Did my mom or dad forget about me when they went to prison? This is actually one of those really unique opportunities where when you give your gift, $200 to send a child to Angel Tree Camp, when you give that gift, it actually is done in the name of the parent. The parent is actually given some credit, if you will, for getting that kid to camp from the standpoint that they're remembered and the child knows that they were important enough to their mom or dad that they were nominated for this program. And by the way, they don't just hand out the opportunity. The mom or dad have gone through prison fellowships in prison program where they are studying scripture, they are listening to Bible teaching, they are being confronted with their own sin. Most of them come to faith in Jesus along the way, and as a result, their hearts are naturally overjoyed and they want to share the gospel with their own children. Who wouldn't want to? I'm not in prison and I've always wanted my kids to know Jesus. It's one of the most valuable things that you can help a child and a parent experience, is for that child to come to faith. So that's kind of the context that all of this is kind of set against. And I really want you to understand, friends, that when you give your gift, you're completing the circle.
2: Absolutely. Yeah. Yeah. These kids, they come away from that camp understanding that they're not forgotten, that my parent does still remember me, still loves me, still wants me to have an experience like this. And then at the same time, they're coming away with some real tools for coping with this separation and how they can move forward in their lives and understand that, you know, at some point in the future, hopefully we'll be reunited with the incarcerated parent, but in the meantime, God is here with me and he's abiding with me and he's guiding me through this life and I'm not alone. And there are people like the people at this camp who care about me too. And they want to see me succeed in my life. And so we're bringing them into this new environment, giving them a really different experience and then sending them home with some tools.
3: Friends,
2: to help
3: here's
2: them
3: what you're doing. When you give the gift of camp to one of these

0: 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It's got a little animation on it. You'll see it. It's very simple to find. Click that and give your best gift right now and help a child find Jesus this summer.
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0: From Focus Features and the producers of The Darkest Hour comes the new movie Pressure, the untold true story of D-Day. In the 72 hours leading up to the largest seaborne invasion in history, General Dwight D. Eisenhower faced an impossible decision that would determine the fate of the war as Allied forces prepared to land. Two massive storms converge over Normandy behind closed doors. With the clock ticking, General Eisenhower must decide, send 300,000 men into nature's unforgiving fury or delay and risk losing the war itself. There is no safe option, only consequences. On May 29th, experience a powerful and inspiring story of courage, sacrifice, and the mission that gave the free world hope. Starring Andrew Scott, Brendan Fraser, Kerry Condon, and Damian Lewis. Pressure is filled with thrilling tension from beginning to end, and without a doubt, it must be seen on the big screen. Pressure, the untold story of D-Day, rated PG-13. May be inappropriate for children under 13, only in theaters May 29th, with special engagement.
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0: All right, welcome back. Kevin McCullough, final few minutes of this hour of That Kevin Show. And I want to say thank you to those of you that spend your entire week with us. We do, what is it, all these hours on the radio Monday through Friday, but we also are on Saturday and Sunday on the radio. And then we have the two-hour television show on the weekend. And some of you are with us for all of it all the time. And I just want to say thank you. If you have not yet signed up for our trip to Italy, you are going to kick yourself when we run out of seats. And I do not have this week's new updated availability yet, but we are getting closer and closer to selling that thing out. And I believe it's going to sell out. And friend, if you don't get to go, you're going to miss the beautiful Amalfi Coast. You're going to miss some of the most exquisite food you've ever eaten. And you're going to miss getting to know some really cool fellow like-minded people that, that I think you're just going to really wish you'd had a chance to get to know. So if you have not yet done so, please take a moment and go to italy2026.info, italy2026.info, and take a look at the itinerary and then sign up and come to Italy with us. You'll never get to do it with this group of people, with me specifically. And this is the exact trip I took last year with my family, and I'm looking forward to being your host. I'm looking forward to telling you some things about where we're going and what we've experienced and the like. But I've also got some backup. I've got Christine Nicholas, who is a tourism expert, and I've got Linda Perillo, who is an Italy expert, also scheduled to be with us, and also my lovely bride, who is a food expert. So we've just got expertise out the wazoo and back going with us to Italy. And if you've not yet done it, think about the beautiful carbonara we're going to have sitting seaside watching the sunset as Mount Vesuvius goes from a sunlit mountain to the little lights that perk on at night as the sun begins to go down from the Sorrento shore. In Italy, in Rome, we're going to see history. We're going to see some of the most beautiful works of art. The Sistine Chapel, if you have not seen the Sistine Chapel, the original frescoes that are still the same color now as when Michael the original artist put them up. And it's going to be so incredible. You have to come. You have to come, friend. Italy2026.info. Italy2026. Italy2026.info. And there are limited seats left. There were only, I believe, 16 left at the end of last week. And when we're sold out, we're sold out, and we're not adding any more buses or anything. So it's going to be an intimate group of about 40. It's going to be incredible. Italy2026.info, Italy2026.info. And you should come with us in September through October, September 29th through October 8th to Italy, because this summer you're going to help kids go to Angel Tree Camp. And for only $200, you're going to take one kid emotionally in a place that they live. It's terrible neighborhoods. It's housing developments. It's public housing. It's all these places where these kids have been exposed to crime and everything else. Their parents are in prison because of crime. They are trying to break the cycle in their family. Their parent in prison has requested the opportunity for their child to have a chance to go to a Christian camp and learn about Jesus and make new friends and breathe fresh air, actual oxygen, as opposed to whatever's in the subway tunnel. Beautiful blue sky, stars, wonderful food. Food's a big part of camp. Friends, it's all going to make a difference. Here's the number, 888-206-2794, 888-206-2794, or you can go to thatkevinshow.com and click the Angel Tree banner at the top of the page, thatkevinshow.com, click the Angel Tree banner at the top of the page, or 888-206-2794, 888-206-2794. Kevin McCullough, we'll see you next time.
8: This hour from Town Hall, I'm Ron Taylor. The new chairman of the Federal Reserve was sworn in on Friday.
9: The new Fed chair, Kevin Warsh, sworn in at the White House by Supreme Court Justice Clarence Thomas. President Trump at the event telling reporters,
11: "Thankfully, unlike some of his predecessors, Kevin understands that when the economy is booming, that's a good thing. We don't have to go crazy. Just let it boom. We want it to boom."
9: Laura Winters reporting.
8: President Trump, from a toss-up congressional district in New York yesterday, began testing his midterm message that was ostensibly on the economy. The president says he's lived up to a key economic promise.
11: I cut your taxes and cut the taxes on workers, families, small business who are the soul of this state, and I made special promises that I would save you thousands of dollars a year.
8: Thousands turned out Friday in Havana for a state-organized rally in support of former Cuban President Raul Castro.
14: Castro is about to turn 95 and is rarely seen in public, but he is believed to still wield significant power behind the scenes and retains the title of General of the Army. This week, Castro came back into the spotlight after U.S. prosecutors unveiled an indictment accusing him of ordering the 1996 shootdown of civilian planes flown by Miami-based exiles. The case reopens a tense chapter in the long history between Washington and Havana and puts one of the revolution's most enduring figures back at the center of it.
8: Correspondent Martin Silva Ray. A fire and explosion at a Staten Island shipyard has killed one person and injured more than 30. Among those injured is a fire marshal in critical condition and a firefighter in serious condition, the FDNY originally responding to the incident at around 3:30 yesterday afternoon. You'll find news and analysis at townhall.com. I'm Ron Taylor.
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8: Cocoa prices are going down, and real chocolate is making a comeback.
16: Hershey is going back to the way things used to be. No more smaller bars, extra wafers, and chocolate alternatives. They're putting the cocoa back in, and others may follow suit, as a slump in bean prices since 2024 makes the traditional treats more profitable. A near 70% slide in cocoa futures from late 2024 promises lower shelf prices for consumers and a partial reversal away from chocolate alternatives made with too little cocoa to qualify as chocolate. I'm Bill Alexander.
8: SpaceX has launched its biggest, most powerful Starship yet. The rocket blasted off from the southern tip of Texas yesterday, carrying 20 mock Starlink satellites on a test flight extending halfway around the world. It's the 12th test flight of the rocket that Elon Musk is building to get people to Mars one day. But first comes the moon and other ventures. Breaking news at townhall.com. The design plan for President Trump's Washington Arch has been given a green light.
17: President Trump says there are
18: 59 of them in the world.
17: He's talking about
18: a triumphal arch. It's usually done for victories in war and things.
17: But Washington, D.C.?
18: We're the only important and major city that doesn't have one.
17: But the U.S. Commission of Fine Arts has now given final approval to the design. 250 feet tall from its base to a torch held aloft by a Lady Liberty-like figure on top, flanked by two gilded eagles, to be built on a traffic circle between the Lincoln Memorial and Arlington National Cemetery. A separate agency that oversees construction on federal land must still approve the plan. Ben Thomas, Washington.
8: The split between Wall Street and the most households are getting wider. The S&P 500 adding 0.4% yesterday. The Dow rose 0.6%. The NASDAQ gained 0.2%. More on these stories at townhall.com.
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24: Welcome into my strategy show. The strategy show is typically my last show of the week, my last broadcast. And I try to do things like big picture, what's going on in the S&P 500, what could upset the apple cart of the current market conditions. I try to go over personal financial strategies for creating wealth and maintaining wealth and preserving it well after you pass and give it to your heirs, hopefully. I try to hit on some big tech themes like robotics, AI, quantum computing, orbital data centers, and much, much more. Today, for instance, here's a nice story. Merck. They traded up about 4.5%. After positive phase 3 results showed a substantial reduction in disease progression in non-small cell lung cancer. That's a great story. I don't own any Merck directly. Of course, I own it in S&P 500 funds. The S&P 500, speaking of which, will put together 8 straight weeks of winning, as Charlie Sheen likes to say, unless it falls apart in the last hour or two today. Any close over 7408 makes it winning. This week, the market saw equities feel the burn from higher bond yields, where the 30-year Treasury yield reached its highest point since 2007. Well over 5%. Higher yields shift the calculations for stocks' values as Wall Street starts pricing in lower future corporate earnings. Yields were boosted by expectations of higher inflation stemming from rising oil prices. We're starting to see some analysts say we really need this oil thing to get back under $90 a barrel sometime around July 4th or sooner. If it stays above 90 deep into the summer, it's going to continue to eat into consumer spending. In the near term, most analysts that I follow only see a small chance of oil sticking in higher levels. They see incremental price gains, but not a meaningful price appreciation. In fact, they see a price adjustment lower. CIBC Markets, head of strategy, wrote, "We see a similar story with rates. We would also add that equity markets took the bond market's best shot, and it did not break this week." I like the commentary there. So this week, when the 30-year jumped, the markets didn't panic. Markets didn't have a great day on Monday, but they got through it. So we do want to see oil come down midsummer, if not sooner. Stronger than expected first quarter earnings, though, have analysts projecting that profit growth will keep rising until late 2027. I'll tell you about that in a minute, what it means to me. So the CIBC, Chris Harvey said, "We previously thought earnings per share growth would peak around second quarter 2026, now late 2027. That could mean a party on the S&P 500, because the S&P 500 is on track for its highest earnings growth rate since late 2021. First quarter growth estimated at 28.4% in earnings growth. That's going to tie into NVIDIA, because NVIDIA is a big part of the S&P 500. Kevin Warsh, who is sworn in today as the Fed chairman, he's going to be in a predicament. The mega IPOs are coming, SpaceX, Anthropic, and OpenAI. That's going to be a big test on the market. Weight loss drug, this is interesting. A new study showed drugs like Ozempic and Zepbound might slow tumor growth progression and improve survival. I don't know enough about this to talk about it. I read about it in the Wall Street Journal. I'm not going to pretend to give you the data, but weight loss drugs may have a surprising side effect, stalling cancer. Consumer sentiment hit a fresh low. The final reading of the University of Michigan's Consumer Sentiment Index clocked in at 44.8 for May. It's quite concerning. It means financial stress amongst lower and middle income households as gas prices continue to trend higher. The average cost of a gallon of gas is $4.55 today. Inflation in May, as measured by Consumer Price Index, was back to levels not seen since 2022. Inflation expectations also higher, notching up to 4.8% in the short term. That's a big number. Walmart today was added to J.P. Morgan's analyst focus list after falling 7% yesterday in reaction to earnings. KeyBank said that despite Walmart's weak guidance, they believe the retailer is primed to gain additional market share in grocery and general merchandise. Uncle Sam wants quantum stocks. They went up big yesterday. Names like IBM, D-Wave, Rigetti, and Inflection all jumped somewhere between 10 and 30%. McKinsey estimates that the quantum computing could give a $2.7 trillion boost to the global economy by 2035. Elsewhere out there, NVIDIA. I know they reported earnings this week, the end of earnings season for the first quarter. With that said, a lot of people are a little bit disappointed, and I don't quite get it. In large part, NVIDIA was trading at 180 to 190, 175 to 180, and it finally got above 200, and it's holding above 200. The earnings were a blowout. It lowered their valuation considerably from about 26 times earnings to about 22 times earnings. They increased their dividend. They increased their stock buyback. Barron's argued that NVIDIA was a bargain at around $226 with a forward price-to-earnings ratio of 26 times, and that actually dropped down to 22 times earnings with their current number. Take a look at Intel. They trade at 95 times earnings. AMD trades at 47 times earnings. This was the 14th consecutive quarter that NVIDIA's revenue and operating income beat Wall Street targets. The average price target on NVIDIA now has moved up to $294 per share. Some analysts see it going as high as $335. Now, if that happens, that's going to drag up with it the S&P 500. If the S&P 500 can continue the earnings through 2027, as the analyst just said, late 2027, that would pull the S&P 500 well above 8,300. And I think that would be considered a positive. Now, again, we're making some assumptions at this point going forward, but the earnings are pretty solid right now. Who's up next? Dell and HP. Today, they're both launching higher after Lenovo delivered a strong fourth quarter earnings report that reinforced optimism around the global PC recovery and accelerating AI infrastructure demand. So those two stocks, Dell and HP, they're on the board for reporting. Dell on May 28th, HP on May 27th. AMD today rose as their CEO forecast massive five-year CPU demand growth. Again, this story's really solid on AI compute, AI data centers. The computer that I'm using right now is not AI-centric. I know that Dell and HP are going to make AI-centric desktop computers for the home. You get the idea on how this is snowballing up. Melting up is a better way of putting it. Now, I'll be honest with you, though. I think we have to say some negatives, as I just talked about a lot of positive. Quarterly earnings won't fix a chaotic trade war with China. That's still not great. Climbing credit premiums for the AI infrastructure hyperscalers. It's not going to help the AI infrastructure limits, which are hitting already with power and enough construction workers and electricians to build out. Every component of the AI build out, power, silicon, steel, water, is in short supply, and it's getting more expensive. With that said, I want to mention that I have a big event coming up June 11th. It is a wealth preservation retirement planning seminar with CFP Chad Burton. I would love to see you there. I don't know how many more he's going to do in person. He agreed to do 3 this year. He did 4 last year. We're going to do more webinars later in the year, but this is a good chance for you to meet him. We're going to be in Foster City at the Crown Plaza Hotel. It's a great location. It's got great parking. It's easy to get to from the East Bay, from San Francisco, from the South Bay, and of course, San Mateo counties. So it's pretty ideal location, and I promise you'll learn something. It's a good chance to talk to me and CFPs as well as Chad Burton and his team. Sign up for it at robblackshow.com. That's robblackshow.com. Coming up, I'm going to talk divorce later in the show, but I'm going to talk tech talk, where I go over what's happening in tech. I'm going to tell you what could derail this current stock market. Stay tuned and have a great Memorial Day weekend. I'm looking forward to some downtime. Hopefully you are too.
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5: 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Justice Clarence Thomas recently became the second longest-serving justice in U.S. history, and that's something to celebrate. He is exceptional, both as a jurist and as a man. Raised in poverty in a wooden shack in the segregated South, he credits his grandfather for shaping his character. From that foundation, he's articulated a powerful and increasingly influential originalist vision of the Constitution, grounded in the natural law principles of our Declaration of Independence. His character is remarkable. Justice Thomas is beloved by those who know him. He is renowned for his kindness, treating his clerks like family, knowing the names of court staff, and helping others with no expectation of return. Justice Thomas is quite simply a national treasure. He is a blessing to America, and it's right that we celebrate this outstanding jurist and extraordinary man.
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24: Let's answer some questions that you've sent my way. Question number one, what's the most underrated retirement savings move that most people overlook? It's simply start young. Do a 401k, a 403b, a 457, get the match. Just start. The power of compounding is a powerful thing. The earlier you start thinking and planning that you're not going to work till the day you die, that you're going to work from 20 to 60, roughly, and from 60 to 100, you're going to live off what you save, start early. What's the biggest retirement mistake that I see people making on a regular basis? It's ultimately that people underestimate how long retirement can last. You want 10 to 20 times your salary minimum before you retire. Talk to me. I'll get you a financial planner that'll get involved and tell you how well you're doing and or not doing. Another question, what's something about retirement that keeps me awake at night? It's ultimately that too many Americans say that being able to retire early is their key to financial success. People have really great intentions, but real financial pressures are always going to get in the way. That's where a plan can help. They want to retire early. They don't think about how much my health care costs going to be. How much is my rent or my mortgage going to be? How much do I leave my kids in or not? What if I get some 5 years of bad health and I've only planned for 3 years of bad health? What if my spouse that I was counting to take care of me dies before I do? It's the blind spots that worry me. Another question, if I were starting my retirement savings from scratch today, what I do? I would have started exactly at 18 years old. I would prioritize tax-advantaged accounts like 401ks or Roth IRAs. I would make sure that to contribute enough to get the employer match. And I would aim for a consistent savings rate. When I was 18, maybe 19, I think I was 19, I got rear-ended in a car. And I got a settlement, and I took that $3,000 and I put it into investing. And then I figured out that I'm allowed to put $2,000 a year into that account. So I put $166 a month, knowing that $2,000 a year equals $10,000 in five, and 10,000 becomes 20, 20 becomes 40, 40 becomes 80, 80 becomes 160. It takes 30 years for that to happen, but I had enough cash to get me significantly on the road to retirement. How about retirement conversations that a lot of people are afraid to have but desperately need to have? I think people need to talk about their retirement, what it's going to look like with your spouse, your partner. Conversations about spending. Are you going to work in retirement? Who's going to do the caregiving? My spouse right now is doing a lot of caregiving on her mother, i.e. my mother-in-law. And I think she's making some mistakes that I had to go through because my mother had serious illness as she aged. My father died at an early age. I've been through it separately from her, and we don't talk enough about it as a team now. You have friends, you have pastors, you have people in your life that have seen this. If you're young at work, 22, 23, 24, 25, coming out of college, go talk to the guy with gray hair about his retirement plan. See where he thinks you should be focusing. It never hurts to ask someone elder than you for a little bit of insight on what they did right and what they did wrong. Most of the time I find people say, I wish I would have started earlier. I wish I would have saved more. So at what point is it truly too late to start saving for retirement? I don't think it ever is. You're allowed to save more when you turn 50 plus. I would say is plan to work longer. Plan to stay healthier so that your health doesn't decline to the point that you can't work. I don't think it's ever too late to think about this. Now, let's talk about current market conditions. I've been in this industry 30 years. And every single year, I'm approached with, I think the stock market's too expensive. I think the market's too high. I think it can go lower. I think stocks will continue to brush off high bond yields right now. We've recently seen long-term bond yields causing a slight hiccup for stocks in recent days. Mostly, we've brushed those off. I think the CapEx spending on AI is kind of a rock, scissors, paper, more important than higher bond yields and more important than the debt in the United States. I think there's a lot of hope in the markets right now, and it's being proven valid that AI can create more productivity and better margins for companies, create more profits, and that can help manage our nation's debt. The debt to GDP is something that will scare the heck out of you in my career. It always has, it always will. I get it. I'm not asking you to turn a blind eye to it. I'm saying, how do we get out of it? I'm not a Republican or a Democrat. I'm not going to lay down my politics in investing. I'm going to say the railroad, electricity, the internet, and other great inventions in the world have created booms that created productivity, and the productivity carried us through rising debt. I tend to like a Congress that it's divided, split Republican and Democrat with a president on the other side, in large part because they don't spend money terribly smart, in my opinion. And that is a problem, but the way we address it right now is increased productivity, increased margins, increased profits. Next up, I do think stocks continue to brush off bond yields. What am I worried about? I'm worried about a shift in the AI trade. I want to keep an eye on AI CapEx. It's a bellwether. A bellwether, I think, is a type of sheep that a bellwether for the entire AI trade and the stock market, you're looking for that warning sign. So someone like a Meta saying, okay, we're cutting our CapEx. I don't think we'll see any cuts in 2026. I'd be really surprised if we see 2027, but somewhere between late 27 and 28, we might. And when it does, you don't want to be 100% AI trades. The war in Iran is potentially worsening. It's lasted longer than expected. It's created a scenario that could be a worst case scenario of oil above $90 a barrel in the middle of summer would basically put us at 4 to 5 months of a war and high inflationary inputs from oil. That's too much. I don't want to see boots on the ground, but it's still possible. What else would cause me worry in investing? It's a good question. It would probably be economic indicators. Signals that the economy is starting to deteriorate. For example, rising costs could start to weigh on consumer spending, or job growth could slow. Right now, we're not there, but these are the things that I'm looking at. I look at a combination of external factors that influence how investors are thinking. In the long term, this market has seen World War I, World War II, Korean War, Vietnam War. It's seen Iraq War I, Iraq War II. It's seen numerous Iranian skirmishes. It's seen Russia invade Ukraine. It's seen high inflation, low inflation. It's seen high oil, low oil. Oil at 150, oil at zero. It's seen Ebola. It's seen mad cow. It's seen COVID. I believe more in capitalism with the S&P 500. And I think the CapEx expenditures on AI are real. And I think they're creating productivity gains, and I would not sell those short. I'm Rob Black. I have an event coming up. Sign up at robblackshow.com. It's robblackshow.com. I share everything I'm doing at these events. And over time, I share everything I'm doing on the show. Tell friends.
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28: Want to do a little talk about the hot and sexy IPO coming out. You know what I'm talking about. That's right. SpaceX is a stock that a lot of people want to own. It's gone up 1,000-fold, but you couldn't buy it. It's crazy to think about. You could have bought Microsoft. You could have bought Yahoo. You could have bought Google. You could have bought NVIDIA so many years ago when they're worth $200 million to $30 billion, and now they're worth trillions. SpaceX already gone up 1,000-fold, and you couldn't buy it. That's frustrating. I'm not all that enthused about these IPOs, because they're coming out worth trillions of dollars. And when I say all of these, what am I trying to say? Clearly Anthropic, OpenAI, and SpaceX, amongst others, there are coming, like Perplexity. It's quite a moonshot. And we've all known Elon Musk did magic with Tesla. And you were able to ride that one up. But you're not going to be able to ride up SpaceX unless you think they're going to colonize Mars. I don't like that. Best way to own SpaceX today, before their IPO comes out soon, is EchoStar. It's one of the best plays on SpaceX. Its stock could benefit ahead of the IPO as investors look for ways to get exposure. SpaceX's eagerly awaited IPO that everyone is salivating over. But again, the average retail investor is not going to get much. The IPO could raise $75 billion or more. It could value SpaceX at close to $2 trillion.
2: find out when the lockup period is, because a lot of people are going to be dumping shares of SpaceX, a lot of insiders. Same thing with Anthropic. Same thing with OpenAI. A lot of insiders who've been there for 10 years, they want to cash out. They want to buy a boat. They want to buy a car. They want to move on and start their own company. So there's more upside to EchoStar. I think the stock could easily get a 155. It can go higher if things get nutty. And I feel like things are already nutty. But the fact these IPOs are coming out so late with such a high valuation, the private money, the venture capital money, the founders are all going to be selling and you're going to be buying. And they got their stock for pennies on the dollar, and you got your stock for a premium. AI spending is expected to top $1 trillion in 2 years. That estimate's way too low if NVIDIA CEO Jensen Huang is right. On the earnings call this week, Jensen said that he thought AI capital expenditures could get close to $4 trillion. He's not just talking about the hyperscalers, the Metas, the Alphabets, the Amazons, the Microsofts. He's talking about other areas of investments like the NeoClouds. They're continuing to spend and borrow money, and he's ringing the cash register. Sovereign governments, he's ringing the cash register. Startup companies that want to be the next investment play on AI, he's ringing the cash registers. Analysts are now forecasting hyperscale CapEx to exceed $1 trillion in 2027, and agentic AI beginning to proliferate across all industries. Spending's on track to reach $3 to $4 trillion annually by the end of the decade. This is a railroad across America before there was a railroad across America. This is electricity in the suburbs that eventually went to electricity in manufacturing. This is the internet that started off as a government business, allowing military bases to talk to each other. And it grew into something much different. Undoubtedly, more infrastructure investments from hyperscalers and others would benefit NVIDIA's business as the dominant AI chip maker. NVIDIA just reported a great quarter this week. What I was excited about was they raised their dividend enormously. They increased their buyback enormously. I see four cycles of companies: hypergrowth, growth, growth in income, and income. And for the longest time, NVIDIA was a growth company in the year 2000 through 2015. And they started figuring out these GPUs make really good machine learning semiconductors, which leads to AI. And it became a hypergrowth company. Most companies go from hypergrowth to growth in income to income. This one's gone from a little bit of hypergrowth in video cards for computers to growth, and then they added the hypergrowth back. It's exciting. Quarterly revenues for NVIDIA came in above expectations for all the big clouds, with Alphabet jumping 63%, Amazon Web Services 28%, Microsoft 40%. The world has a billion users, human users. We're going to have billions of agents. Every one of those agents is going to spin off sub-agents. JP Morgan estimated in November that a 10% return on AI investments through 2030 would need about $650 billion in annual revenue in perpetuity. I'm not saying NVIDIA is your investment now forever. I don't think they're a hypergrowth company anyway, anymore. We should see an AI productivity boom. We've already started seeing it from the hyperscalers. Elsewhere this week, the United States government is set to provide $2 billion in grants and take stakes in quantum computing companies. This was a story that I guess we should have seen coming. I talked about quantum stocks 14 months ago. I look at quantum stocks as trading vehicles. If you double your money, you want to leave half of your investment in as a long-term investment, that's fine. But most of these companies aren't earning a lot of money, and that's a problem. Potentially, if they don't hit their technology goals. IBM is going to receive $1 billion from the United States government
28: 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So IBM was up 12% on Thursday. 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Rigetti up 30%. Inflection up 31%. I own most of these names, and I've been smart enough to sell off into big booms up so that I take gains off the table and I leave an original investment. These are my riskiest holdings. They're my most speculative. But I do that, the Trump administration saying this could be super important in the United States, whether it be AI or quantum computing. I've done many shows in the past on Fridays that cover it's super cooled semiconductors that can hack anything in seconds. It can solve medical problems in seconds as far as drug combinations and where we should be researching. It's going to be quite the useful technology if it plays out to fruition. Now, when these companies get money on grants and they shoot up 10 to 20 to 30%, that's not fundamentals. I want to be the first Russian. Again, many of these names I own. I've talked about it on air. The show pays you to listen, and I try to be as specific as I can to say, don't put your lunch money into this. Don't put your retirement money into this. This is speculative. Quantum is speculative. Honeywell, by the way, is an interesting one as well. Ticker symbol H-O-N, because they back Quantinium. Plus, they have their own business that's doing quite well. China says the world's first offshore wind-powered underwater data center has entered full operation. What? It houses 2,000 servers, 24-megawatt subsea AI facility. In the U.S., we're talking about putting data centers into orbit. In China, they're putting data centers under the ocean where it's cold. When it's cold underwater, you get passive cooling. You get offshore wind for power. China's world's first offshore wind-powered underwater data center, which is another set of alphabet letters that we don't need. UDC, underwater data center. It's located off the coast. It's a $226 million data center. It was built and managed via a direct partnership with the Chinese government. The 24-megawatt facility houses nearly 2,000 servers, including GPU clusters from China Telecom and Linkwise. It's expected to process artificial intelligence, big data annotation, and 5G infrastructure workloads. There's always going to be something in the world of technology that you're like, what? I didn't see that coming. Next up, Spotify soared 13%. It's targeting long-term growth this week. That's quite impressive. They're one of those companies that should be doing better, but I like that they replaced their CEO. They put him on the board, and they have co-CEOs now. And they're looking for revenue through 2030 with gross margins between 35 and 40%. Spotify executives added they believe operating margins will be above 20% with strong growth and free cash flow. That's exactly what Wall Street wanted to hear. And that's why the stock is likely put in a bottom for the year. A lot of people see this as a $600, $650 stock. I don't know. They expect to add 6 million premium subscribers over the current quarter, taking that total to 299 million. They began the year by raising the monthly cost of an individual premium subscription in the United States to $12.99 from $11.99. It's a lot like Netflix. It doesn't quite have the margins of a Netflix. It's a little bit of a problem, but we're not going to freak out on this show. I look at Netflix as a long-term accumulate, especially when it's 10, 15, 20% from its high, like it is today. I look at Spotify as a couple weeks ago was probably a pretty good trade. Now it's probably an okay trade, especially if you have a couple bad days. What I'm trying to say is put it on your shopping list. Think about it in the future. If it works for you, great. If not, you're following. You're picking up what I'm putting down. Thanks for listening. Coming up, I got one more segment, and I got a big seminar with CFP Chad Burton coming up in June. Sign up at robloxshow.com.
3: With SRN News, I'm Ron Taylor. A 911 call obtained by the Associated Press reveals NASCAR driver Kyle Busch experienced shortness of breath, felt overheated, and was coughing up blood the day before he died at the age of 41. Busch was hospitalized with a severe illness 3 days before he was to compete in the Coca-Cola 600. More than 44,000 people evacuated in multiple Southern California cities Friday after officials warned a leaking toxic chemical tank at an Orange County aerospace facility would inevitably fail and potentially explode. The industrial tank at the Garden Grove facility is estimated to contain 7,000 gallons of methyl methacrylate,

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8: I've been in this industry 30 years. One of the biggest changes I've seen is in the last 20. It's tied towards demographics and economic shifts. It's financially ruined people. It's gray divorce. It's the marital dissolution occurring amongst adults age 50 and older. The divorce rate for those 50 or older has doubled. From an economic standpoint, a gray divorce is a unique crisis because it violates the core assumption of financial recovery: time. When a couple divorces in their late 20s or 30s, they have decades of peak earning years ahead of them. They can retrain. They can climb corporate ladders. They can buy new real estate. They can allow their retirement portfolios to recover through longer-term market growth. They can both absorb a massive financial shock because their economic runway is long. But this is, we're talking gray divorce here.

Your runway for recovery is almost gone or close. Individual divorcing at 62 may be within years of a planned retirement or already transitioned into a fixed income structure. They simply do not have the time required to rebuild a halved retirement portfolio or wait out a real estate down cycle. Financial status that they hold at the time of the divorce is largely the financial status that they must retain for the rest of their lives. Gray divorce hits other things too. It disrupts Social Security optimization strategies. In a unified marriage, couples can strategically time their filings to maximize their joint lifetime benefits, allowing the higher earner to delay filing until age 70 to lock in the maximum possible monthly benefit, which allows secures a higher survivor benefit for the surviving spouse. While a divorced individual is legally entitled to claim benefits based on their ex-spouse's earnings record, provided the marriage lasted at least 10 consecutive years and they remain unmarried, the overall efficiency of these coordinated strategies is compromised. The ability to seamlessly pull and defer income across a single household, it's replaced by a fragmented, independent filings that yield lower net utility. Some things to think about here. Given the severe risks associated with dividing a marital estate, individuals navigating this transition must move away from emotional litigation and adopt a team approach between the both of you. You once loved each other. You want an objective, strategic approach focused on long-term capital preservation. Sometimes in my marriage, I feel like the movie Sixth Sense, where I'm Bruce Willis, and you don't realize till the end of the movie that he's dead. And the reason she's not talking to him is because he's a ghost and he's asking her questions that she's not answering. Sometimes I feel like that. It's frustrating. Honey, we should do the trust soon. Honey, we should think about what we're giving the kids soon. Honey, we should get in that diversified portfolio soon. Honey, what do you think about capital efficiency and tax preservation and maybe tax efficiency and capital preservation? But it's not heard or it's not responded to at times. I want you to always think alternative dispute resolution. I think it's the single most effective way to cut down on immediate transactional cost. No one wins in courtroom models. No one wins in trying to prove that they're right in the divorce. Just get out of it as cleanly as you can. Alternative to dispute resolution methodologies, it's primarily mediation and collaborative divorce. It offers a structured, lower overhead alternative. In a mediated divorce, both parties jointly retain a single, neutral, third-party mediator who helps them negotiate a mutually acceptable settlement. Parties can still retain independent counseling. Not counseling, but counsel. The hours billed are drastically reduced because the process avoids formal litigation, court appearances, hostile discovery battles. Collaborative divorce takes this further, binding both parties and their respective attorneys to a formal agreement to settle court. If the process breaks down and heads to litigation, both attorneys are disqualified, providing a strong financial incentive for everyone to remain cooperative. During property division negotiations, individuals must learn to look past the nominal face value of an asset and instead look at it as the net post-tax utility or liquidity profile. So, cost on a home are different than maintaining a 401k. A $500,000 primary residence is illiquid. It incurs ongoing property taxes, requires constant maintenance. It can be highly expensive to carry. Conversely, $500,000 in investment portfolio is highly liquid, generates ongoing passive returns, and provides immediate financial flexibility. So a lot of times when the wife takes the house in the divorce, it's a mistake. You sacrifice liquid capital and you potentially become onto a path of house poor. Tax characteristics must be carefully balanced. A $100,000 balance in a Roth IRA, which grows and distributes completely tax-free, is fundamentally more valuable than a $100,000 balance in a traditional 401k, which faces full ordinary income tax rates upon withdrawal. Failing to account for these embedded tax liabilities results in an unequal division of actual purchasing power. So
You got to repair the broken ledger just as much as the marriage is over. The cost of divorce is undeniably steep, representing a far-reaching structural challenge that reshapes an individual's financial life. It's an economic event that tests even the most carefully constructed financial plans, forcing a comprehensive reassessment of asset structures, investment paths, personal consumption patterns. I was married for less than a year. I got really lucky when I got that divorce. She wanted out. I wanted out. She didn't want to go too crazy with attorneys. I had some dirt on her. So we both went our separate ways. It cost me $5,000 in her name change. It could have been a lot worse. Call for clarity. Call for realism here. Call for an objective strategy. Individuals who successfully navigate the economic storm of marital dissolution are those who learn to separate their emotional grief from the death of the marriage to better financial decision-making. You got to view the process not as an arena for emotional retribution, but as a complex corporate restructuring, if you will. Parties can focus on minimizing friction costs, preserving liquid capital, and protecting their retirement safety. Ultimately, breaking and thus trying to rebuild a broken ledger, it requires patience, discipline, and a willingness to adapt to a new economic reality. There's going to be a compression of lifestyle standards, and the halving of portfolios can be a painful adjustment. A clean financial break, though, is grounded in a strategic asset allocation, prudent post-divorce budgeting, and it lays the necessary foundation for a long-term recovery, financial autonomy, and eventual restoration of, well, trust me, don't go negative.

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3: News this hour from Town Hall. I'm Ron Taylor. The Trump administration announced it's sending 5,000 more troops to Poland, a reversal of an earlier order withdrawing 5,000 troops to Europe. Swedish Foreign Minister Maria Malmer-Steinergard says Europe and Sweden must be able to rely on their own military strength after the announcement.
4: Well, it is confusing, indeed, and not always easy to navigate. I guess you feel the same as I do. But we need to continue to focus on what we do and not what everyone else says. So we need to continue to invest in our own defense and our own capabilities.
3: A march was held in Kyiv to oppose the government's bill on missing Ukrainian soldiers.
5: Hundreds of Ukrainians have marched through Kyiv demanding that the government veto a bill on missing soldiers. The protesters gathered to oppose Bill number 13646, which addresses the legal status of missing persons. Mariana Yatsilenko, who took part in the march, said families came out so the missing are not equated with the dead. Officials say more than 90,000 people are listed as missing in Ukraine's unified registry of persons who disappeared under special circumstances. I'm Lawrence Brooks.
3: Tulsi Gabbard has resigned as President Trump's Director of National Intelligence, saying she needed to leave office as her husband battles cancer. She is the fourth cabinet member to depart during Trump's second term, all of them women. In her resignation letter, which she posted on social media, she said she told the president she would leave her job on June 30th. President Trump has overseen the White House swearing in of the new Federal Reserve chair. The president says he'd like Kevin Warsh's help in stimulating the economy, even as the nation's central bank would remain independent. President Trump spent months criticizing Jerome Powell for being reluctant to cut interest rates. News and analysis at townhall.com.
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3: Here's one competition where the athletes don't have to worry about being tested for drugs.
7: The Enhanced Games, featuring 50 athletes who will compete in track, swimming, and weightlifting, is set for Sunday in Las Vegas. There are no restrictions on what kinds of performance enhancers these athletes can take, though organizers say they are holding them to strict medical safety protocols. There are prizes of $250,000 for winners and up to $1 million for some world record breakers. Bob Agnew reporting.
3: The Associated Press has learned that officials at the FDA were blindsided by a recent policy change allowing more electronic cigarettes and nicotine pouches to hit the U.S. market. The new guideline breaks with long-standing FDA policy requiring nicotine products to undergo scientific review before launching. The policy was published just days before the former FDA commissioner, Marty Makary, resigned under pressure from vaping lobbyists. News at townhall.com. Local governments and private sector groups around the country are using alternatives to traditional asphalt parking lots in order to beat the heat and curb water runoff. Correspondent Rich Thomason explains.
8: Dozens of cities and private entities have transitioned to lots made differently and are even changing policy to eliminate city parking minimums. Asphalt industry representatives caution that parking lot owners should carefully consider the durability of any non-asphalt alternative. Among the alternatives, porous concrete panels and areas with native plants and recycled materials to make the lots cooler and less prone to flooding. Rich Thomason reporting.
3: Waymo has suspended driverless car services in Atlanta and Texas after one of its vehicles was stranded by flooding during heavy rains that will likely also hinder a large swath of the country over the holiday weekend. You'll find more on these stories at townhall.com. I'm Ron Taylor.
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14: It's a hot show today on the Marlowe Show, and I'm glad you're here. It is Memorial Day weekend, and a lot of you have very expensive barbecues, and it's going to be expensive to drive your barbecues. I'm sad that that's happening, but there's a lot of positive stuff that's happening after a pretty wild week. That's at the end of the careers of Bill Cassidy and Thomas Massie. From my view, they'll try to make comebacks. But now we're in the hissy fit phase where the Never Trump crowd is trying to go out of their way to suggest that he's even worse than anyone knew. I'll have some sound to that effect later on in the show. We also got last night was the last Colbert show, the last late show. I'll break that down momentarily. But I'll start in a kind of a cool spot here, because this has been one of the narratives in the Marlowe Show more than any other since the show launched in January, is that do not despair because the Democrats are so pathetic. And we got yet another data point in that regard yesterday, where the DNC under Chairman Ken Martin, the most absolute beta man in all of America, there is no one more beta. I mean, Tallarico, I'm going to put the capital T back in Tallarico relative to Ken Martin. Remember, we're stylizing at Breitbart now. Tallarico, he gets lowercase t. So just know that. You heard that here first. Tallarico, lowercase t. You don't do high t because you got low t. Always low t with Tallarico. So Chairman Ken Martin of the DNC released a 192-page election autopsy of 2024. And this was after a lot of internal debate, because they've been sitting on this thing since the fall. I think it was early December, which is technically fall. People don't know this. The winter starts late December. So we all think of December as all winter. Not true. Not true. Those of you who care about the seasons, honor the fact that the first two-thirds of December is fall. So late fall is when this was completed. and by a guy named Paul Rivera, who I don't know who that is, maybe I should, Democrat consultant. He sat on it. Ken Martin sat on it. And ultimately, here are the conclusions, and you tell me if you think these conclusions are going to solve the Democrats' problems. First of all, they're going to have a renewed focus on voters in Middle America and the South. Okay, how they do that, I don't know. No one knows. They certainly don't know based off of my quick review of the document, but they want to do that. And they're feeling excluded from the Democrat vision. Do you think that a party that is run where its entire leadership is from the Manhattan area and all of its major presidential candidates seem to be from places like California, do you feel like that perhaps that party could be out of touch? Well, apparently it is. They highlight a lot of issues facing Americans like poor health care. Of course, they're going to talk about health care because it's the only issue where Democrats poll better than Republicans. Job losses in manufacturing, entirely the fault of Democrats and globalists. The Democrats, because they try to import the third world to do the manufacturing jobs that are here. And the globalists, which is the Venn diagram, largely overlaps with the Democrat Party for globalists. Globalists have wanted to outsource our manufacturing to the third world. So a lot of that means not as much manufacturing in Middle America. And the Democrats are just coming to grips with this about 10 years after the Republicans did. Also, failing infrastructure. This is a really interesting thing because I was thinking about this in my neck of the woods. So I live in this very peaceful valley just north of LA, relatively peaceful. And it's always sort of a pleasure to descend into the valley from the Los Angeles area where I live. And I always get pleased to see it. It's very beautiful vistas coming down the 5 freeway into my neck of the woods. And I was just noticing how it's just every time for the last couple of years, there's just infrastructure construction on the 5 freeway. They don't complete it. There's no incentive to complete it. There's always some sorts of people movers that are sitting next to the road idling. They do very minimal work, it seems like, on a day-to-day basis. And it's all an eyesore. And it all makes what should be a very nice moment for me in my life. It's always a distraction. And this is because when you live in a blue area like I do, the point is not to complete the task. The point is to create the job. Okay? The point is not to complete the job. The point is to create the job. So the whole objective is for the government to allocate more city resources on spending. And I got a clip to this effect later from Jeff Bezos, who had a pretty good assessment of what's going on in New York. I will play that later in the show. But overall, this is part of the Democrats' MO that's changed, I think. Maybe not changed. Maybe it's always been this way. But they've certainly gotten very comfortable with this, which is you create the infrastructure project, and you don't need to complete it because once it's completed, then those jobs go away. And this all goes all the way back to Obama. Remember when Obama did that program where he was just trying to do the massive infrastructure investment, but it seemed like the major expenditure was there were all these highway signs that announced that Obama was doing a major infrastructure thing. It seemed like the sign business was booming during that time, but no one can recall if any great infrastructure was actually built. So Democrats do a terrible job of this stuff in wherever they lead throughout the country, and that's a factor, and they're rightly noting that to themselves. There's also criticism of the reduction in support of training for state Democrat parties, voter registration problems, and, quote, the party's persistent inability and unwillingness to listen to all voters. Exactly. Again, another theme on the show over and over again, pointing out that this has become a coastal party for elites already entrenched in power, not appealing to people who are on marginal edges of any coalition. They're not reaching out to new people. They are pandering to the people who are already with them. And this is with the woke stuff. This is the DEI stuff, the class warfare stuff, the race pandering, calling Trump a fascist. All of this is not going to be listening to new voters who aren't already with them. And this is the reason why the Q poll has got the party at 20% approval. So we've had an absolute blast with this. You understand why Martin didn't want this report to come out. He disavowed it before I even had a chance to go through it, which I thought was unbelievable. I liken this to, I had a really bad honors chemistry final when I was in high school, and I probably shouldn't have done honors chemistry. I went to really, really good high school, and I was only okay at science, and I probably should have just, you know, done the regular chemistry. But I did the honors chemistry because big ego. I took that on, and it was not going well for me. And then in the final, I completely messed up one of the final problems, and then I had to redo it. And by the time I redid it, I was way behind. There was no way I was going to finish the test. And so I ended up writing a letter, kind of a sniveling email, almost apologizing to my teacher because I knew it was going to be a terrible, terrible result on the final. And I remember writing that letter. It still kind of haunts me. It's very cringy in retrospect. That's how I feel about Ken Martin going out of his way to disavow his own report as he's putting it out. So you can hear the smile on my face as I'm reporting all this stuff. It's just so fun. So we're immediately seeing calls for him to resign. The crazed lunatic with the murderous instinct, Seth Moulton, has called for him to resign because of lack of leadership. A couple of Democrat Congress people have already stepped up, said they'll take over the party. Dan Pfeiffer, one of the Obama podcast bros. Priorities USA's Danielle Butterfield. All these very prominent people in the Democrat movement. They're all saying Martin's got to go. And it's just all fun. It's they don't have a vision. They don't have a vision. They don't have a vision. They also ignored a bunch of other stuff that people have been pointing out, including major Democrat donors who like to see the party succeed. Losses are largely due to some people, too much woke, too much DEI. I keep telling you, woke has not left. Another theme in the show where I bring example day after day after day, woke has not left. Open borders, they don't really have a solution to open borders because they went so far in the other direction for 30 years saying how great the open borders are going to be. That they now are trying to get the rails back on the cart. I played the Tallarico clip yesterday, and now he thinks Biden was bad on the border. Hunter Biden thinks Joe Biden was bad on the border. Everyone agrees Joe Biden was bad on the border, but it's not just Joe Biden, and we all know this. It's been the whole party for 30 years. So we got the men and women's sports. They don't know how to deal with that. Men continue to dominate women's sports in places like Deep Blue, California. And not to mention the weak fundraising numbers, which are a downstream effect of all these horrible policies. Democrats continue to stand for nothing other than calling you racist, calling you a fascist, all that stuff. And this is where I think we're in a very beautiful spot. So I'm being on Scott Jennings' show later in the day, and he asked me to compile some winners and losers from the week. I'm going to say Ken Paxton's one of the winners. I've got a interview with him that will come out on the podcast likely tomorrow. I'm also going to tape with Dr. G right after this, so that'll probably be a combo. But I will tell you that he pulled off a major political coup. But I still think maybe the big winner of the week is still President Trump, because he took out so many people, from Cassidy to Massey to Colbert. And all the while, the Democrats keep flailing. They don't really have a message against him. Why? Because he took over all their best ideas, like we're in too many foreign wars, we got to rip up NAFTA, we got to defend the middle of America. He stole all those ideas for the Democrats. And this autopsy report confirms that Trump's vision for America is the ascendant vision, despite any of the headwinds we've been seeing. All right. You guys know one of the most important things for me on this show is try to promote life, try to make sure that we are saving lives as best we can. It's one of the best things you could do with your charitable dollars and your time. That's why I partnered with Preborn. I want to make a difference in the pro-life cause. And the truth is that we know that a baby is not just a clump of cells. Once conception's occurred, you can hear the baby's heartbeat. You can see the baby flickering in the ultrasound monitor. You know that is a life, and is a lie to tell us otherwise. And that's why Preborn provides ultrasounds for girls and women. When a young woman is in an unplanned pregnancy and she sees that baby in the ultrasound, she hears her baby's heartbeat. Preborn says it doubles the chance she's going to choose life. I bet you it's even higher than that. How can you see that baby clearly flickering, moving, hear its heartbeat in the womb and not choose life? That's what I bet big on, and I think you guys should too. $280, you can save 10 babies. $28 a month, save a baby a month all year long for less than $1 a day. Someone in this audience, $15,000, get a free ultrasound machine and a great tax write-off. 833-850-BABY, 833-850-2229 for Preborn, or go to preborn.com/Marlowe.
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0: All right. One thing that I still don't love about the week, though, I will say with the president, is I'm not loving the weaponization fund. You guys have been working on me, trying to get me to understand it. But I will tell you, it does draw out a lot of the rats. A lot of the rats in the Republican Party, it is sort of chum in the waters to see who is a loser and who's going to take grandstands for inappropriate stuff. Here's Thom Tillis. I'm going to put the H back in. No one pronounces the H. I'm pronouncing the H in the Marlowe Show. Thom Tillis, cut 13, go.
1: It will invariably put us in a position where your taxpayer dollars and my taxpayer dollars could potentially compensate someone who assaulted a police officer, admitted their guilt, got convicted, got pardoned, and now we're going to pay them for that? That's absurd. The American people are going to reject this out of hand. When you take money from me to give to a purpose that I vehemently disagree with, that's tyranny.
0: No, it's not. It's taxation. That's how the world works. This is what I'm saying. Like, they're going to make me like the slush fund. I'm going to start liking it if Thom Tillis and others start arguing in this way. We pay for transgender for everyone in this society. We pay for the trans movement to take our children and to do genital mutilation experiments on them with our taxpayer dollars. We pay for Leering centers in Minnesota. We pay for hospice fraud in California. We pay for intentionally opening the borders for illegal alien gang members to come through, and then we pay for their attorneys. But it's tyranny when Trump wants to get some people compensated who were targeted by the government unfairly because of their politics. Now, you guys know I don't think Trump is going about this the right way, but I'll tell you, if he drags out a bunch of these guys like this or they say stupid stuff, then I could get back on board. I could get back on board. All right. I want to play another nice one. This is from JD. JD talking about the DOJ taking down Medicare fraud cases in Minnesota. Apropos, let's play cut 12, please.
2: This morning, the ringleader of the $250 million Feeding Our Future fraud scheme in Minnesota was sentenced in federal court to over 40 years in prison, bringing justice to the countless school children and families she had scammed. And on top of that, today, federal law enforcement launched a massive raid in Minneapolis. Across the city, agents have arrested 15 people for suspected fraud that amounted to $90 million.
0: It's just great stuff. And Vance is in charge now of policing the fraud, and his political future hangs in the balance because he's by far the front runner for GOP nomination. I do think that there was a deal cut right away with him and Rubio that's going to be the ticket. But 4 years is a long time, and Vance is going to stay at the top. He's going to stay at the top of the mountain. And I think one of the ways to do this is he's been tasked with cleaning up fraud around the country. If he's able to do that, I think he's going to cakewalk to the nomination. So, but he's got to deliver on the stuff on his plate. This was one of the big criticisms of Kamala Harris that I wrote about extensively in Breaking Biden, my second book, is that all of her slate of things that she was in charge with, she didn't do a good job on any of them. Number one, of course, was the border, where she was the border czar. That was the most famous one. But if you look at her slate of accomplishments, it was almost nothing. Like, almost nothing got done. And I think this was, I think it bit her in the behind by the end, because she had nothing to run on. She had no record to speak of in her famous 107-day campaign. So Vance knows this. He's on it. Sounds like he's getting some W's, and that's great. We love to see that stuff. All right. The next thing that I wanted to share in this regard, and I do think that this is a related subject matter, because we've got I'll tell you, the person who polls maybe second or worst third for Republican nominee for president in 2028 is actually Donald Trump Jr. People wonder who's going to be the real heir to Donald Trump. And he's going to be getting married in the Bahamas coming up here. And I did not get an invite. I'm sad about this because I'm friendly with Don Jr. I did not make the guest list. But the question is, will his dad, the president of the United States, go to the Bahamas for his own son's wedding? Well, we got a cut of Trump explaining this. Trump Sr., cut 10, please.
3: Are you attending your son's wedding this weekend, by the way?
4: He'd like me to go, but it's going to be just a small little private affair, and I'm going to try and make it. I'm in the midst. I said, you know, this is not good timing for me. I have a thing called Iran and other things. That's one I can't win on. If I do attend, I get killed. If I don't attend, I get killed. By the fake news, of course, I'm talking about. No, but he's got a very person who I've known for a long time, and hopefully they're going to have a great marriage.
0: He's a person I've known for a long time. His own son. I'm going to say this to my dad's downstairs right now as I'm recording the show, and I got to tell him, you now can only say I'm a person you've known for a long time. That's how you have to address me publicly. One of the all-time lines. We're going to miss him so much. Not to mention his media analysis, also spot on. We'll be right back with more.
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14: With SRN News, I'm Ron Taylor. About 40,000 people are under evacuation orders and schools have shut down in Southern California due to a hazardous chemical leak. All officials say a storage tank began leaking methyl methacrylate, a chemical used in making plastics. The tank overheated Thursday at an aerospace plastics facility in Garden Grove. Authorities say fentanyl and methamphetamine were found in a home where first responders became sick after answering a call about suspected overdoses in a rural New Mexico county. Three people found inside the house died. A fourth person who was in the house and one of the first responders who became sick were being treated at a hospital yesterday. One person has died after a blast yesterday at a New York City shipyard. Officials say 36 people were injured, most of them firefighters, the other, and one civilian died as well. Secretary of State Marco Rubio saying slight progress is being made in talks with Iran. This is SRN News.
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0: Trump's having a great week because he keeps knocking off different people who are political rivals. Of course, I'm talking about Thomas Massey. I'm talking about Cassidy from Louisiana. And I'm also talking about Stephen Colbert, which I'll get to momentarily. But I just want to do a little bit more, just for a second here, on what's going on in Podcastistan post-Massey losing. This is Tucker Carlson, who, again, I don't need to necessarily pick on Tucker. It's not my intention. He was very nice to me over the years and did a lot of good for a long time, but is completely lost the plot, I think, on Islamic terror. And this is worth pointing this out. Cut 11, please.
1: And when people win in a race like this, there's evidence of it. And that evidence takes very familiar forms. Enthusiasm, joy, and just sheer numbers. Like, people show up. They can't believe it. We beat the evil Thomas Massey with his jihadi backers. This is a blow against Islamic Jihad, whatever that is. Islamic Jihad, which along with Hamas is one of the big problems in the 4th District of Kentucky. They've been very, very concerned about Islamic Jihad and Hamas and Hezbollah for a long time in Covington.
0: I don't know why he says Hezbollah like that. And just the idea of mocking Islamic Jihad, which has killed so many people in America, not just people around the world, but has killed Americans this century, is a epidemic in many ways, and is also something that makes us have a much worse quality of life in this country because of paranoia, fear that happens from Islamic Jihad, which is terrorism, because of ideological means from Islamists. And the fact that just mocked, there's no argument that Islamic Jihad, he's not taking his own audience seriously and saying that, hey, let me explain to you why Islamic Jihad is not a threat. Instead, we just witness Islamic extremists threaten us constantly and over the years attack us consistently. And to mock that is just, I feel like that's a real shift. That's a real change. And it's not that I think the problem's overblown or I think the problem is not as bad as people say, but it shouldn't be a focal point of how we're conducting our politics. That I get, of course, but just laughing at it, laughing at Hezbollah. I mean, we're not that far off from October the 7th, which took place in Israel, of course, but is, you know, a westernized country that was attacked specifically by Islamic terrorists. Very odd stuff from there. And it's all a meltdown because Thomas Massey lost, which is, again, they're trying to push this narrative, the pro-Massey side, that the objective is to try to, what they're trying to say is that Israel bought this election as if all the people in Kentucky just got cowed by some money that came in from pro-Israel Jewish donors. Whereas there's a lot of people from the opposite perspective that donated to Massey's campaign. So I think it's very insulting to Kentuckians, and I just don't think a lot of people are going to go for this stuff. I don't. I think it is marginalizing. And I think Tucker marginalized himself by mocking Islamic Jihad. And I think that Trump gets another victory when a lot of the people who are opposing his agenda do things like this, I think, really hurt their case. One such example is Candace Owens, who, again, I try not to play Candace too much on the show because she's clearly been possessed by a demon and is just feeding her energy. It usually seems like a mistake, but I can't help but that she did an interview with Hunter Biden. And I've got Emma Jo Morris watching the whole thing for me right now. I want to go through all of it on a podcast, do a deep dive on the Candace and Hunter love fest that took place. But I do want to share one clip with you guys today. Let's play cut 7.
2: Well, the number one thing I want to do with my life is, number one, take care of me.
3: Yeah.
2: You take care of me.
3: I feel like I have to say, like, I'm really sorry that I contributed to that. Like, I just feel really, I feel guilty. I just saw you as a caricature, and it was definitely, like I said, like, feeling gaslit by the political machine, convinced that it was just the left that partook in this political machine. And I just, like, really want to say, like, genuinely, like, I'm so sorry that I just didn't even consider he's a crackhead. And, like, you know, like, that's actually a very relatable thing.
0: Now they're dapping each other up on the show. And she says caricature. She's famous for mispronouncing stuff. And it's a great troll if she does. I do this. I admit this in my personal life. I don't bring it to the show too often, though I do occasionally. I just did last segment with Thom Tillis. No, but this is something that annoys my wife and occasionally amuses her, that I will intentionally mispronounce stuff. So caricature. I like that. Hunter Biden, she clearly hasn't been paying that much attention, is by far the most interesting and intelligent Democrat. It's not even close. I can't think of anyone more interesting or compelling than Hunter. But he still is a crackhead, and he still did have a laptop that had all sorts of illicit pictures on them that perhaps even were underage people. So it's just noteworthy that the whole point of all this is Epstein. Hunter talks about Epstein constantly. Candace talks about Epstein. Massey talks about Epstein. They all think now Trump is the main villain in the Epstein saga, even though none of these people cared when Biden was president, Joe Biden, and was presumably sitting on the Epstein files and protecting Trump. That's the implication. And now Hunter Biden's the guy that Candace is commiserating about over Epstein. So it's all a joke. It's all a big joke. It's all, at best, it's performance art designed to clout chase on the internet. And at worst, it's mentally ill people who are just have a camera turned on them and we're watching them like they're zoo animals. So anyway, it's good stuff. And Trump just gets the absolute worst out of his opponents. One of his superset skills is that Trump is able to get the absolute worst from the people who oppose his agenda, his persona, everything he stands for. And no clear example of this than Stephen Colbert. I want to contextualize this. So Colbert's show, The Late Show, went off the air, as I mentioned yesterday, which I saw got some circulation online, that Andrew Breitbart was a huge Late Show fan. Huge Letterman fan for its irreverence, for its cutting-edge humor, for its ability to, even though it was coming from a corporate setting, to poke fun at corporations and status quo. And that's why Andrew liked Letterman. He did not like Letterman as Letterman started to get lazier and more political. And but at the start, this was Andrew literally had a vanity plate on his car that said late night on it. And I just want to tell you that so Colbert inherits that show. I don't know what if there's something in between. I think there was. But Colbert gets that show. Colbert is a super talented person, was created by The Daily Show, has great comedic timing, has a big skill set, great at delivering lines, and completely ruined everything. He ruined everything by being purely political, by essentially doing MSNBC or The View instead of being funny, being a comedian. And now the entire franchise is going away. The franchise is killed. And I just want to note this, that Donald Trump is in the first half of this term. So this is a massive political weapon that is being taken off the battlefield because he was so smug, so sanctimonious, and was losing reportedly tens of millions of dollars a year. And CBS, which is under new ownership, more pro-Trump ownership, said, we can't have this brand associated with us at all. And that is a monster victory for President Trump, considering that the origins of the Trump movement came from people like me, people like the folks at Breitbart, and people who were saying the culture's upstream of politics, Andrew Breitbart's quote. So fighting the culture wars is essential, and to take off the battlefield, one of their absolute field generals in the culture war, Colbert, in the middle of Trump's term, in the first half of Trump's term, another massive victory for Trump. And we poke fun and we laugh at it, but it really is more significant than that, isn't it? There was one funny moment last night. The last night's show seemed pretty lame. I didn't watch the whole thing. I caught some clips. There was one funny moment that I will play, and I think the audience will get a kick out of this. If you haven't seen this yet, this is Cut 14. Go.
4: You see, the fabric of the universe is underpinned by an immutable set of physical laws. Two contradictory realities cannot coexist without rupturing the space-time continuum.
5: Like what?
4: Well, for instance, if a show is number one on late night and it also gets canceled.
5: They canceled Gutfeld?
4: No. Your show.
5: Oh, right. Yeah.
0: It's a good joke because Gutfeld gets higher ratings than Colbert. So Gutfeld's been touting that he's the king of late night, which I think is very great branding for Gutfeld. It's got to be very irritating to all the other people who compete with him. And I think that's just fantastic. It's good stuff. And it actually is a funny joke. So it's self-deprecating. It also, I think, lightly ribs Gutfeld fans in a gentle way. So it's good. That's just good. It's just good comedy. But that wasn't the show. Most of the show is stuff like this. Can we play Cut 15, please?
6: On night one of the Colbert Report, back in the day, I said, anyone can read the news to you. I promise to feel the news at you. And I realized pretty soon in this job that our job over here was different. We were here to feel the news with you. And I don't know about you, but I sure have felt it. Because we love doing this show for you, but what we really, really love is doing this show with you. Now,
0: I think the joke is feel the news with you. That's his job. I think his job was to make jokes. I think his job was to entertain. And traditionally, this type of format is what people throw on at the end of a long day, give themselves a little bit of pleasure as they wind down their night. Maybe they get a little news content. Maybe they get an interesting interview. Maybe they hear about a movie that's coming out or something. And you cut down to size some of the powers that be in the world, from corporations to politicians. and you make fun, you make jokes, and then we commune as a society around these shows, around the TV. That's how it used to be in America, in a time that a lot of people yearn for, even if we didn't live during that time. So the goal was to make jokes. It was not to feel the news. And again, the writing is just abysmal. I was pointing out Jon Stewart's writing was so bad the other day. He got a nice send-off from Brian Stelter, the media correspondent for CNN, who I think is back at CNN after getting fired from CNN. I really enjoyed this. Play cut 17.
7: In part because he thought it was funny to do so, and in part because it was cathartic for him and many others. He's talked about comedy being anti-authoritarian by nature, and he's pointed out that strongman leaders often try to silence comedians. Trump fans reject that autocrat label, but Trump has been critical of Colbert over the years, and lately he's been trying to get ABC's Jimmy Kimmel fired.
0: So comedians are anti-authoritarian by nature is Stelter's quote, and a lot of people were circulating in response to that, this clip from Colbert in June 2021. Tell me if this rings a bell, guys. This is Cut 18.
8: The vaccine.
0: Those of you who are missing this, you can pause it. We need to watch it more. But he's dancing with a bunch of people dressed up like shots for vaccines. So this is a giant Pfizer, Moderna, J&J ad. That's what this is on CBS. And a bunch of cartoons, and making light of the shot that really represented to a lot of people what had gone wrong with authoritarian government. That being forced to mandate that if you don't get this shot, it's not presented as a option for you. What's being presented is that we have, if you do not take the shot, you no longer get to go to lunch. You no longer get to go to school. I had a conversation yesterday with a person I ran into in the neighborhood. I was at a swimming lesson for my girls, and she was still talking about how her grandfather's church that he runs in my neighborhood was shut down and what a headache that was for that family. And that's the anti-authoritarian guy was the one who was doing vaccine dances. Now, those of you who've been with me for a long time know my take on the vaccine isn't the science of it isn't quite as dark as some of my other colleagues in talk radio. But the authoritarianism of it, that's what really struck me. And if that's what CNN's media reporter thought Colbert was an anti-authoritarian guy, it just shows you how the media's completely lost the plot. We'll be right back. This is the Alex Marlow Show.
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14: Shout out Greg Evan, Sean McConnell, Roger Wicker Jr., Rick Locke, Garrett Jolly, Matt Zibel, Junior Producer Ricky, Misty Callahan, John Cassio. Who else is out helping today? Daniel West. Let's see, someone else. Harry Watson III, pulling clips for me for the podcast. I'm going to talk to Gorka. I'm going to ask him about the jihadi stuff. I got to tell you, one thing I love doing about the in the show is I work out a lot of my ideas in real time for all of you, which I think is got to be fun, right? I'm just still blown away. Tucker's laughing off jihad. I was looking up recent jihadi attacks during the break. New Orleans Bourbon Street attack in 2025, January. U.S. citizen inspired by ISIS driving a truck through Bourbon Street. Bondi Beach in Australia, of course, which we talked about, which I should have mentioned that earlier. Killed 15 Jewish attendees there. And we're talking about Nigeria, but 33 killed in an Easter attack in Nigeria, which is maybe not a threat to the people of Kentucky, but it just in terms of a people, in terms of a culture, where people are just being murdered for being Christians, this should be very uncomfortable for just about everyone. Old Dominion University shooting in 2026, Michigan.

0: synagogue ramming and shooting, March 12th, 2026, Detroit. Amazing stuff. And then just to watch Candace dab up Hunter. Like, not interviewing Hunter, because Hunter's interesting. I would love to interview Hunter. He's in my, on one hand, you can count people I would want to interview. And maybe we'll do it one time. I would love to do a sit down with Hunter. That would be fantastic. But I'm not going to dab him up. I'm not going to, that's where you do the high five with sort of the hug with it. Man, Trump is really making his foes look completely retarded and demonic. All right. I promised some clips that I do want to get to. Jeff Bezos gave an interesting interview, and he was talking about New York City. Let's start with this one. Let's play cut nine, please.
1: The New York City school system.
2: Right.
1: They spend $44,000 per student. $44,000. That's 30% more per student than other big cities like Chicago, right, LA, and Boston. And it's three times more than Miami and Houston. And by the way, New York City doesn't get better outcomes. Let me just say, if we ran Amazon the way New York City runs their school system,
2: right,
1: your packages would take 6 weeks to arrive. We'd have to charge you a $100 delivery fee. And then when the package did finally arrive, it'd have the wrong item in it anyway.
0: This is why some people yearn to see what a CEO would do as president. And I think Trump has proven that might be a better model than an actual politician. Zohran, I'm going to play, I tend to do a lot of Zohran stuff on the podcast because I talk to Emma Jo Morris once a week, who's famous for breaking the laptop from Hellscoop, which is the Hunter Biden laptop when she's the New York Post, worked with me for many years at Breitbart. And she's my unofficial New York, or my official New York correspondent. So we were going to go through, Zohran was on a Twitch stream telling people to pirate YouTube. So that's what he's doing. We're going to pirate YouTube and we're going to spend $44,000 on per student on really crappy schools. So that's what he's got. It's all a scam. You guys understand this? The communism's a scam. You understand? Socialism, it's all a scam. So many scams, and we need people to identify this. One of my favorite stories that just came in, something called Bolt. I don't know what Bolt is, but it's apparently a company people talk about. But their CEO has now fired the entire HR department for the company. And because they were creating problems that didn't exist. How fun is that? I like the idea of cutting fat. You should not be coaxed into having a job that doesn't actually produce much for society. So, and if you're a CEO, you say that if the HR people are causing more problems, they're identifying things that aren't problems and claiming they're problems, let's just blow it all out. You'll get a lot of good press for that, I'll tell you that. Our HR department is at Breitbart. I think we have one person who is, you know, doing three other jobs too. That's it. That's our HR department. We've done fine. We've done completely fine with HR. All right, I got one more Bezos cut. Let's try it. Cut eight.
1: Politicians are using the kind of age-old technique. So there's this tale of two economies, and they're using this age-old technique of, you know, picking a villain and pointing fingers. But the problem is that doesn't solve anything. And so, like, if you want to help the group of people who are struggling, you have to figure out real root causes and solutions, and that takes skill. You know, it's like the way if we have a problem at Amazon, you know, the way we would fix it is we would go in and we'd do the five whys and we'd try to get to a root cause. We try to find a root fix. And then when we fix it at the root, you're fixing it forever.
0: Isn't that interesting, that finding the root causes, and so much of what modern politics is like is band-aiding causes, finding things that are problems, and what can we do to mitigate this stuff right away? That's how you got the $1 trillion in stimmy checks being sent out, causing mass inflation. So many lessons in that. All right, good stuff. I'm not a massive Bezos fan, but a great interview there. That's all the time we got. Go in peace to love and serve the Lord.
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13: News this hour from Town Hall. I'm Ron Taylor. President Trump was in New York State at a campaign event with Republican Congressman Mike Lawler last night. President Trump says Congressman Lawler pushed hard for boosting the deduction for state and local taxes, also known as SALT.
14: Mike Lawler's fantastic. He's fantastic. He is a fantastic. I call him Mr. SALT. He didn't stop. He wouldn't stop. He was driving us crazy. We have to get salt. We have to get salt back. And he got it back. And he's a terrific guy, and you're lucky to have him.
13: Lawler, up for re-election, said he will embrace President Trump to energize Republican voters. The human smuggling case in Tennessee involving Kilmar Abrego Garcia has been dismissed.
15: Abrego Garcia was mistakenly deported to El Salvador last year. It became an embarrassment for the Trump administration when the order was given to return Abrego Garcia to the U.S. He claimed the administration was vindictive, and the federal judge agreed. Abrego Garcia is a Salvadoran citizen with an American wife and child who has lived in Maryland for years, but he immigrated to the U.S. illegally as a teenager. The Justice Department vowed to appeal, calling the judge's order wrong and dangerous. I'm Ed Donahue.
13: About 40,000 people are under evacuation orders, and schools have shut down in Southern California due to a hazardous chemical leak. Officials say a storage tank began leaking methyl methacrylate, a chemical used in making plastic parts. The tank overheated Thursday at an aerospace plastics facility in Garden Grove. Authorities say fentanyl and methamphetamine were found at a home where first responders became sick after answering a call about suspected overdoses in a rural New Mexico county. Three people who were found inside the house died. A fourth person who was in the house and one of the first responders are still being treated. News and analysis at townhall.com.
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13: President Trump is touting what he calls a major jobs milestone.
17: President Trump says 100% of net new jobs since 2025 have been created in the private sector as his administration seeks to root out unnecessary bureaucrats within the federal government. Speaking at the swearing-in of Kevin Warsh as the new Federal Reserve Chair, Mr. Trump said the administration cut excess government positions, adding that many former federal workers are now earning significantly more in private industry. John Scott reporting.
13: A 911 call obtained by the Associated Press reveals NASCAR driver Kyle Busch experienced shortness of breath, felt overheated, and was coughing up blood the day before he died at the age of 41. Busch was hospitalized with a severe illness 3 days before he was to compete in the Coca-Cola 600. He became unresponsive while testing at a Chevrolet racing simulator in Concord on Wednesday. Breaking news at townhall.com. Stocks ended the week on a strong note.
18: The split between Wall Street and most U.S. households keeps growing wider. The S&P 500 rose 0.4% Friday. The Dow added 294 points. That's about 0.6%. The Nasdaq Composite rose 0.2%. Ross Stores, Workday, and Zoom Communications helped drive the market higher after reporting stronger profits than Wall Street expected. The gains for stocks came even as a survey showed that sentiment among households fell to a record low. The survey from the University of Michigan cited worries about inflation and high oil prices caused by the war with Iran. Seth Sutel, New York.
13: SpaceX has launched its biggest, most powerful Starship yet. The rocket blasted off from the southern tip of Texas yesterday, carrying 20 mock Starlink satellites on a test flight extending halfway around the world. It's the 12th test flight of the rocket that Elon Musk is building to get people to Mars one day. More on these stories at townhall.com.
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24: Prices are squeezing farm country. The Secretary of Agriculture, Brooke Rollins, tells us live today what the Trump administration is planning to do about it. The U.S. Senate abruptly heads home and leaves the work of budget reconciliation undone. We'll have the latest on why that happened from Capitol Hill. And it is Friday. Alex Marlowe of Breitbart and the Alex Marlowe Show here on Salem is our Pundit of the Week. We'll break down the week that was in American politics. Today is Friday, May the 22nd. I'm Scott Jennings reporting for Salem. And we are broadcasting live today from Louisville, Kentucky, as we head into a rainy Memorial Day weekend together. On this day, 1843, 1,000 pioneers set west on the Oregon Trail, departing from Elm Grove, Missouri, for the Pacific Northwest. It was the first major group to make the journey. The group was made up of roughly 1,000 people and 5,000 cattle and oxen. Little did they know, they would inspire one of the most popular video games for us kids who grew up in the 80s and 90s. Who among us doesn't remember dying of dysentery during study hall? I know I do. As for today's news, we start on Capitol Hill, where the U.S. Senate abruptly adjourned yesterday for its Memorial Day recess. And they did so without passing a reconciliation bill that's needed to fund U.S. Immigration Enforcement. That's ICE and CBP. The Senate was blown up yesterday over this weaponization fund the president has proposed. $1.8 billion, nearly, for people who have been treated unfairly by the federal government. I want to talk about this for a second. Democrats are all worked up about it. Some Republicans have concerns. I want to get to the facts and give you some real political analysis. First, this all started because the federal government was, in fact, weaponized against Donald Trump. The IRS leaked his tax returns, and then Trump sued the government for $10 billion. That is where this all started. So Trump wound up settling with the DOJ. Instead of getting paid any money himself, all he asked for was an apology and this $1.8 billion fund that will go to other people. Which people? Well, that's part of the problem. We don't know exactly. Some people have raised questions, good questions in my opinion, about whether January 6 rioters who attacked police officers could get paid by this fund. I don't think anyone who assaults a police officer should get anything. Several senators don't think so either. But are there people who were over-prosecuted, unfairly targeted, had their names drug through the mud? Of course there were. Heck, the Supreme Court ruled that the Department of Justice did, in fact, over-prosecute hundreds of people in connection to January 6th. And did the Biden administration use the Department of Justice to go after its political enemies? Of course it did. You had prosecutors trading texts about putting nuns in jail, for goodness sakes. Pro-lifers were unfairly targeted for praying on sidewalks. Regulatory agencies were used to go after conservatives. Of course, the government was weaponized against conservatives. There is no doubt about that. The question, however, is whether this fund is the correct mechanism by which to allow people who were unfairly targeted to address their legitimate grievances. There's already something called a judgment fund that DOJ uses to pay out claims against the federal government. So the idea of doing this is not unprecedented. But am I surprised that Congress, specifically the Senate, is raising questions about this? Of course not. There were already several Senate Republicans inclined to be speed bumps for Trump, and now you have Cassidy in Louisiana and Cornyn in Texas, who have little to lose given Trump's opposition to their reelection campaigns. So just as a matter of real politics here, President Trump can expect the Senate to be more unruly than ever moving forward, and this moment feels like the first installment of that. Also, it is natural for Congress to wonder about the expenditure of nearly $1.8 billion taxpayer dollars. That should not have come as a surprise to the White House. So where this lands, I don't know, but I think it's a learning moment for the White House. The Senate is now a tougher institution with which to deal. Bottom line here is the Senate has adjourned. It'll come back in about 10 days. And by that time, the White House needs a plan to answer questions and provide transparency on this weaponization fund idea, or they will continue to face turbulence, even in a chamber controlled by the president's own party. Elsewhere in Washington, one of the hottest debates is over daylight savings time. President Trump has taken a position. He is backing a renewed push in Congress to end the twice-a-year clock changes by making daylight savings time permanent nationwide. The proposal is known as the Sunshine Protection Act, and it advanced out of the House Energy and Commerce Committee this week on a bipartisan 48-1 vote. Supporters say ending the clock changes could reduce sleep disruption, traffic accidents, and workplace injuries while boosting evening commerce and recreation. Critics argue that permanent daylight saving time would create very dark winter mornings, especially for school children. Also on Capitol Hill, Democrats have once again proven they cannot tell you what a woman is. The issue here, the creation of a National Women's Museum. People have been working on this for years. Even some Democrats used to support it. But this week, well, Democrats abandoned this project. Listen to Speaker Johnson here in cut number 7.
0: 230 bipartisan co-sponsors is the actual number right now. But suddenly, in spite of that, Democrats are all backing out. And you heard Leader Scalise talk about this. It's just an incredible thing. Why are they backing out? Simply because the bill reinforces an objective truth that a museum for women, get ready, should showcase only women. Okay, that's the concept that got them all riled up. Here's the language of the common sense amendment that was added to the bill that made all the Democrats run for the hills. Quote, the museum shall be dedicated to preserving, researching, and presenting the history, achievements, and lived experiences of biological women in the United States. The addition of the word biological made them all run for the hills. I mean, if that's controversial in the Democratic Party, we're in serious trouble.
24: Basically, here's the deal. We aren't getting a Smithsonian dedicated to women's history because the Democratic Party cares more about transgender ideology than they do about people like Harriet Tubman or Clara Barton or Susan B. Anthony or Rosa Parks or Sandra Day O'Connor. Pathetic, if you ask me. We are entering Memorial Day weekend here, a time to honor those soldiers who gave their lives to defend our country and our freedom. Former President Ronald Reagan, as he did so often, had the perfect words for those soldiers in 1982. Here's the Gipper, cut 3.
1: I have no illusions about what little I can add now to the silent testimony of those who gave their lives willingly for their country. Words are even more feeble on this Memorial Day, for the sight before us is that of a strong and good nation that stands in silence and remembers those who were loved and who, in return, love their countrymen enough to die for them. Yet we must try to honor them, not for their sakes alone, but for our own. And if words cannot repay the debt we owe these men, surely with our actions, we must strive to keep faith with them and with a vision that led them to battle and a final sacrifice. Our first obligation to them and ourselves is plain enough. The United States and the freedom for which it stands, the freedom which they died, must endure and prosper. Their lives remind us.
24: President Reagan always knew just what to say at just the right time. We here at the Scott Jennings Show salute the soldiers and Gold Star families who gave everything for our country and to defend Western civilization. We have a big show for you today. Benham Ben Talablu from the Foundation for Defense of Democracies comes by for an update on the situation with Iran. As I mentioned, the Secretary of Agriculture, Brooke Rollins, is here. We'll talk about those high fertilizer prices. Republican strategist Tim Murtaugh with some advice to the GOP ahead of the midterms. We have a Senate candidate from Georgia, one of the guys who made the runoff down there. Derek Dooley is here on the show, and Friday Punditry comes along in a little while with our friend Alex Marlowe. Now, I do want to tell you one thing before we head off to a commercial break. 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
24: It is Friday, May the 22nd. Thanks for joining us here. We have breaking news on the Scott Jennings Show. The Director of National Intelligence, Tulsi Gabbard, has resigned from her position in the Trump administration. This is just coming out in the last few minutes. She has notified the president in a meeting in the Oval Office today that she is resigning. She is expected to stay on the job until June 30th. She told the president today that she is resigning to support her husband through his battle with what is being described as an extremely rare form of bone cancer. So again, Tulsi Gabbard, the Director of National Intelligence, one of the higher profile appointments the president made in this administration, is resigning. Last day will be June 30th. She has submitted a formal resignation letter. In the letter, she says she is deeply grateful for the trust placed in her by the president and for the opportunity to lead the office of the Director of National Intelligence for the last year and a half. So again, breaking news this hour. Director of National Intelligence Tulsi Gabbard is out. June 30th is her last day, and we send our best wishes to her husband and their family. He's battling an extremely rare form of bone cancer. To sort all this out with me is Benham Ben Talablu from the Foundation for Defense of Democracies. Benham, you've been with us before, and I seem to recall the last time you were with us, or one of the times we had some breaking news as it related to national security. Every time you come by, we have breaking news. You're hearing this Tulsi Gabbard news along with the rest of our audience. What do you make of this resignation?
14: Yes, sir. Great to be with you. Listen, I don't want to be a bad omen every time I'm on this show. But, you know, there's several ways to take it. One, of course, is, of course, face value. Thoughts and prayers are with her and her family. The second is the changing national security optics of the Trump administration. Who knows behind the scenes if different factions, particularly those who had more of a isolationist or skeptical view of U.S. deep engagement and military engagement around the world, some of them may be choosing to leave the administration. Again, you know, we should treat the family news at face value, given the severity of the medical diagnosis. But those things in Washington, as you know better than I, sir, tend not to exist in a vacuum. So thoughts and prayers are with her family, but also, given that this is a national security story as well, keep your eyes on the ball, who replaces her, what the political orientation is, and what it means for the multiple conflicts we find ourselves moving in ahead.
24: Yeah, Tulsi Gabbard resigning from the president's White House here. June 30th will be her last day. Now, Tulsi Gabbard, you might remember, was a Democrat. She actually ran for president as a Democrat, but she shifted over and supported Donald Trump for president. But she did carve out a bit of a lane as an isolationist, somebody who was very skeptical of U.S. intervention around the world. I wonder how much this issue of the president engaging with Iran played in Tulsi Gabbard's decision to move along here.
14: You know, it's still too soon to tell. You know, people who tend to have these really stronger political disagreements tend not to keep them hidden. You know, they tend to come out in interviews or memoirs, you know, months or years later. But then again, you know, we do want to respect the importance of the family's privacy and health concerns and the medical diagnosis. So there's a strong chance those things may not come in time as the Iran crisis unfolds. But again, I want to, you know, you mentioned the changing politics of Tulsi. There's the changing politics of the president. He himself used to vote Democrat, but also the changing politics of our country. You know, there was a time when large swaths of Americans actually supported deep military engagement in the Middle East. Now Tulsi's resignation, again, does not exist in a vacuum. It actually comes as both the ascendant isolationist wings of both the Republican and the Democratic Party are trying to make their voices heard about their skepticism over the latest American military adventure in the Middle East, and now that pertains to Iran.
24: Breaking news here on the Scott Jennings Show is that Tulsi Gabbard is out at the White House. June 30th is her last day, but she has sent a formal resignation letter to the president. She'll be stepping down from the Office of Director of National Intelligence. Benham Ben Talablu from the Foundation for Defense of Democracies is our guest. Ben, and we had booked you to talk about Iran. I don't want the time to get away here. Well, we've only got about 30 seconds. I'll give you the last word on it in 30 seconds. Where do you think we stand? Is the president going to have to launch strikes in the next few days, or you think no?
14: I think the worst thing would be for the president to launch strikes just out of sheer frustration. But there is no doubt the president is going to have to prioritize. And whether he picks Hormuz, the nuclear issue, or some sort of cocktail of the two, the regime is acting as if it won the past 40 days of conflict and the period of the blockade. I think concerted military effort can help them change their mind. But again, this can't be rushed. It has to be planned. And we have to know what we want versus what we'll settle for. That can help us win both on the battlefield as well as on the negotiating table against these guys.
24: Benham, thanks for coming by. We got to get to a break. The breaking news is Tulsi Gabbard resigning from the White House. And when we come back, we have the Secretary of Agriculture, Brooke Rollins, joining us. We'll talk about high fertilizer prices right after this.
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12: With SRN News, I'm Ron Taylor. Authorities say fentanyl and methamphetamine were found at a home where first responders became sick after answering a call about suspected overdoses in a rural New Mexico county. Three people who were found inside the house died. A fourth person who was in the house and one of the first responders who became sick were still being treated at a hospital yesterday. One person has died after a blast yesterday at a New York City shipyard. Officials said 36 people were injured, most of them firefighters and other first responders. One civilian died. About 40,000 people are under evacuation orders, and schools have been shut down in Southern California due to a hazardous chemical leak. Officials say a storage tank began leaking methyl methacrylate, a chemical used in making plastic parts. The tank overheated Thursday at an aerospace plastics facility in Garden Grove. And Secretary of State Marco Rubio says slight progress has been made during talks with Iran. This is SRN News.
17: 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He's the author of the best-selling book, A Revolution of Common Sense. Here's Scott Jennings.
24: Breaking news here on the Scott Jennings Show. Tulsi Gabbard resigning from the Trump White House. We'll get back to that news in just a little while. But first, President Trump dominated farm country in 2024, winning by massive margins and promising to put American agriculture first. But right now, farmers across the country are feeling real pressure. Fertilizer prices are surging, diesel costs remain high, and instability in global energy markets is driving up the price of critical farm inputs just as planting season gets underway. Some producers say it's the toughest environment they've seen in years, with spikes in nitrogen and urea fertilizer forcing difficult decisions on the farm. When inputs go up, the price of food eventually follows. What is the Trump administration doing to stabilize the farm economy, lower these costs, and keep American agriculture competitive? Well, joining us now to answer these questions is the Secretary of Agriculture, Brooke Rollins. Madam Secretary, welcome to the Scott Jennings Show.
18: Hey, Scott, great to be on with you and excited to have a really good conversation about this. Thank you.
24: Absolutely. Well, I know that you're hearing from and talking to farmers every day. You're running one of the most accessible USDAs I think we've ever had. What can you tell us about the Trump administration efforts to bring some relief, particularly on the issue of fertilizer prices?
18: Well, it really is. I thought the way you framed it was excellent, but if okay with you, I'm going to back up just a couple of steps. When we came into office about a year and a half ago, a little less than a year and a half ago, and I very unexpectedly, but I say sometimes God and Donald Trump have different plans for you than you have for yourself, was asked to serve in this role, which was my heart, my background. I grew up on a farm, come from a bunch of farmers, but I was the domestic policy chief in the last White House. I've sort of always run all the policy lanes. And so this one was different and unique. And I knew, Scott, walking into this building on the National Mall on the first day, the first hour, that there were some big, big challenges that lay ahead for us, that farmers had been struggling for not just years, but decades. The average farmer only makes money every 2 of 10 years, and the rest of the time they're struggling. I mean, it's real, and there's a lot of reasons for that, and you and I don't have 3 hours to deconstruct that particularly, but just understanding that where we were as a farm economy and then how important that was to national security, right? If you can't feed yourselves, you lose the taste of freedom, literally. And so all of that was on my mind when I walked in that first day, understanding that we were inheriting a bit of a mess, not just across every policy lane that the president's been focused on, but even in agriculture. And when we walk in, the cost of inputs, in the last administration for farmers had increased between 30% and 40%. Fertilizer was part of that. In fact, the fertilizer prices today, interestingly, are still not as high as they were in the Biden years, even though with Hormuz closing, they're still high and we're working on it. But also, Scott, no new trade deals. I mean, think about that. In 4 years, not one new trade deal for agriculture was struck. And when we walked out of the White House in 2020, early 2021, we had an agricultural trade surplus. We came back 4 years later to a $50 billion agricultural trade deficit. So it was almost the perfect storm. You know, we're struggling already in farm country. No new trade deals in 4 years. The cost of inputs increased 30%. So that was really what we were working to solve for over the last year and a half, and have made, I think, a lot of progress. 24 new trade deals. We've cut that $50 billion ag deficit, trade deficit, by 42% in the first year alone. We're seeing the highest level of exports for corn and ethanol and tree nuts and dairy that we've seen in a long time, some of that perhaps ever. You know, the battle for some biofuels for the domestic market continues to have some good results for our farmers and ranchers out there in America. So here we are today, and the president makes the decision that Iran cannot have a nuclear weapon, which we, of course, all believe and support 100%. The Hormuz Strait closes. The fertilizer boats, basically, the exports kind of start to slow down, if not stop. In America, and of course, this is existential for our farmers, but also existential for our citizenry that rely on our farmers. Just to, again, level set, we import about half of our fertilizer every year. So in America, we make about half and we import about half. The good news, because of the president's energy dominance agenda, we actually, with LNG and others, are not in nearly the same situation that most other countries are in the world, where they can't even get the fertilizer. Our challenge in America is that the prices have increased. Some of them have not increased at all. There's four or five different pots of fertilizer, if you will, but some have increased 30 to 40% nitrogen, especially as we're in planting season right now. So the president looked at that and he said, Brooke, we got to do something in the short term, but let's not forget the long term here. As we have offshored fertilizer over the last couple of decades, this is a massive part of the president's putting America first, reshoring manufacturing, reshoring our food supply, making sure that it is Americans who are growing and serving Americans, not relying on countries like China and Russia and others. So the good news is we have done some things for the short term. The prices have mitigated. Hopefully we'll be coming down again very soon, waiving the Jones Act. I had some big transportation announcement, waiving some transportation rules. I've been working one-on-one, Scott, with some of our biggest American fertilizer companies. They have deferred maintenance. They've locked in their prices. They're doing everything they can to support our farmers. But from my perspective, the silver lining in all of this is that now we have a spotlight on what we have to do to rebuild our fertilizer industry in this country. And working with the Department of Energy, Chris Wright, Howard Lutnick at Commerce, Scott Bessent at Treasury, our Army Corps of Engineers, we've made a bunch of big announcements over the last few weeks. We're going to be able to reshore up to 20, maybe even more percent of our fertilizer just in the coming year or so, with the goal of having it fully reshored, at some point in the near future. So we're making a lot of really good, important steps.
24: That voice you're hearing, Brooke Rollins, she's the Secretary of Agriculture for President Donald Trump. You're talking about bringing production of fertilizer back into the United States. One of the biggest ways you're doing that is through something called the Blue Point Project, which is a $3.7 billion ammonia plant in Louisiana. Tell us a little bit about what the administration is doing to get that moving along.
18: Well, it's interesting. When we started down this road about a month ago, I said, bring in the top companies. I want them to sit around a table here at the USDA. I want to hear from them directly. What do you need from us to make sure and to start reshoring all of this work? And I had a lot of really great companies in the room, but one of them said, well, you know, we're this company. And by the way, it's also the company that's deferring maintenance, trying to keep their prices down for our farmers. But they said, we will have a game changer for our farmers. We just can't get the permitting. Under the last, the Biden administration, they were so consumed with climate goals with all these fertilizers companies. Everything got pushed, and it took months and months and years to get permitting. Well, what they told me was, if we can get permitting, we can start building this plant immediately in Louisiana, and that we will become the largest plant in the world producing producing ammonia. And so that would, in fact, we import about 2 million metric tons of ammonia a year. It would cut what we import in half almost immediately, with the goal that we can go even bigger. But here's the really cool thing, Scott. I mean, that's really important. And by the way, I got the Army Corps of Engineers involved, got a lot of the different pieces of the government involved, and now we're going to have them permitted in 45 days instead of years. So in a month and a half, we'll be breaking ground in Louisiana on, again, what will be the largest ammonia plant in the world. But another company, and I can't say the name yet, we're working on all the details, but another company called me the next day, and they said, wow, this, you know, this ammonia plant y'all are going to build in Louisiana, we could build a phosphate plant right next to that ammonia plant. Again, another pot of fertilizer, but also very important. We've been importing phosphate for years and years. We can reshore phosphate and use the ammonia from the plant that's going to be going up that you are in the process of approving, which will also cut the import of phosphate by thousands, if not millions of metric tons. So it's sort of a one piece builds onto another. And now that we've got laser focus on this all the way up to the Oval Office, I'm so just encouraged. I'm excited. I'm just so grateful to get to do this work and hopefully help these farmers for the long term.
24: Yeah, it sounds like we're making some long-term investments here, which, frankly, is a hallmark of the Trump economic policy. These aren't short-term Band-Aids. These are long-term adjustments to the U.S. economy. Brooke, we have about 30 seconds here, and I know it's a big topic, but beef prices, Americans going to the grocery this weekend, they want to grill out on Monday for Memorial Day. Beef prices are up, and the U.S. cattle herd is now smaller than it's been in about 70 years. Can you give us a little status report on the beef industry in the United States and beef prices? Are we going to see prices coming down in the near future?
18: Yes, we're working, again, talk about working around the clock. We've been talking about this now for almost a year. We have our beef plan is out, working to rebuild the herd. We've opened up about 5 million acres of grazing land out west, working on wolf depredation. A lot of these things that maybe a lot of your listeners aren't familiar with. Again, talk about a perfect storm. We inherited an administration who basically waged war on our ranchers because they said that cattle are going to cause the end of the world through climate change, through their burping and, other gas that they thought cattle, destroyed the world. So really declared war, so the herd continued to shrink. We also have been facing a lot of drought in this country, which has certainly been a piece of that. And then, Scott, the other piece, and I'm from Texas, so for your southern listeners, the screw worm, which is a flesh-eating parasite that destroyed our herd in the 50s and 60s in this country, we had all but eradicated it, moved it back below the Darien Gap into South America, had no issue for 50 years. But because of the movement of, illegal immigrants through South America and Central America, bringing their livestock with them, we now have it right at our southern border. Because of that, we closed the ports last summer, so we stopped the importation of cattle from Mexico to stop the screw worm, basically, because that would have actually been even more devastating. As a result of all this, we are at a 75-year low for our herd. But we are rebuilding. It won't happen overnight. The egg question was a year and a half ago on affordability.
24: Yeah.
18: We got fixed pretty quickly. But I like to remind the president and others, listen, we can get a chicken laying eggs in about 8 to 12 weeks. The cow takes almost 3 years from birth to slaughter. So this one's going to take a little bit more time. And then you combine that, I think this is good news, but with the Make America Healthy Again movement, people are just eating more protein. They're eating more steak. And that they're willing to pay for it. So even though the pound of ground beef is at about $6.70, $6.80 a pound, that is high. Our goal is to be a $5 to $5.50 would take us back to probably some averages, but that's only about $1 more per pound than it was a year or so ago. And as of a month ago, that price was going down. It was at the lowest number since 2022. So there are a lot of factors here, but we are hyper-focused on it. But I'll also say, Scott, I know we're out of time, but, eggs are down 90%, butter's down 13%, berries are down 15%, potatoes are down 23%, avocados down 25%. I mean, we are making America more affordable again. This beef kind of cattle herd question is a bit of an outlier, but we're focused on it. Those numbers will be coming down.
24: Secretary of Agriculture Brooke Rollins, thanks for your time today. We have to take a break. We'll have Tim Murtaugh on the other side. Breaking news, Tulsi Gabbard stepping down from the White House. That just in, Tulsi Gabbard stepping down as the nation's intelligence chief. More on that with Tim Murtaugh here on the Scott Jennings Show on Salem. Stay with us.
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9: Breaking news here on the Scott Jennings Show. Tulsi Gabbard has resigned from the White House. She gave the president a letter today. Her last day will be June 30th. She's our national intelligence chief. She says she's going to spend time with her husband, who has been diagnosed with a rare and aggressive form of bone cancer. Joining me to discuss this and other political matters, Tim Murtaugh. Tim was the communications director for President Trump's 2020 campaign, and he's involved in lots of races around the country. Tim, thanks for coming on. I'll start with Tulsi. You got the news just a few minutes ago. How's this hit you today?
10: Well, I mean, I think Tulsi Gabbard has been doing her best and giving her best efforts for President Trump and also to protect the interests of this country. And I'm sorry to hear about her husband's illness. And certainly I wish her the best. That's a really tough job. It's a very important job. And I know the president wishes her well and also needs to find exactly the right person to get in there to replace her, because it is a really, really big job. Sorry to hear that today. And I wish her and her family the best.
9: Tim, you were in Kentucky earlier this week. You're a Republican strategist. You work on a lot of races, and you were involved in this primary here in Kentucky's 4th Congressional District. You may not know it. I'm a voter in that district, so some of your handiwork probably reached my mailbox or television screen over time. But you were working for Ed Gallrein, who bested Thomas Massey by 10 points. A few days out now, you've seen all the reaction from the political world. Any reflections on that campaign?
10: Yeah, and it was. I did know that you were a voter in Kentucky for Scott, and I'm happy to say that we got you a new good member of Congress coming in there. Ed Gallrein is the real deal, and he's going to be a guy that actually reflects the interests

0: the views and the values of the people who actually live in that district, instead of having a guy represent them in Congress who was a darling of CNN, no offense to you, Scott, or MSNBC for that matter. It turns out that Republican voters, in order to be the member of a member of a party in good standing, not a good idea to go out of your way every day to stick your finger in the eye of the president of that party, and also to daily try to derail the central agenda items of that party. Turns out you can't really be a member in good standing when you do that kind of stuff inside your own tent. And I think that the voters of Kentucky 4 are now going to be rewarded, after showing Thomas Massie the door by 10 points, rewarded with a member of Congress and Ed Gallrine who actually reflects the way they see the world.
1: Yeah, it's really easy to overanalyze politics sometimes, but sitting down here in Kentucky, my basic analysis is this. People used to believe Thomas Massie was part of the team, and then they grew to believe that he wasn't. And the reason they grew to believe that is because he voted against the president's tax cuts, voted against the wall. You know, he wasn't in line with the president on two things Republicans really care about, taxes and immigration. And when you do that, and oh, by the way, show up on TV all the time with Ro Khanna and smear the president of the United States falsely, I might add, on the Epstein files, they're going to notice, and they're going to take it out on you, and that's what happened in the primary. Tim Murtaugh is our guest here on the Scott Jennings Show. Tim, you're involved in a lot of campaigns. You've worked in a lot of campaigns. You're kind of known as a messaging expert in the Republican Party. As you look ahead to the midterms, A, what's your analysis? Can Republicans outkick their historical coverage here and hold the Congress? And B, what's the messaging advice they need to hear in order to pull that off?
0: Well, I think they very much can outkick their coverage here and defeat the historical precedent. If you look back at history in 2018, the Cook Political Report, in the midterms in Trump's first term in 2018, going into the elections, Democrats had a 15-seat edge, 210 to 195, going in with safe seats, a 15-seat edge going into the midterms. This time, the Republicans, according to Inside Elections, Republicans are on top with safe seats, 215 to 206. So they have a 9-seat edge with 14 toss-ups. That is pretty good positioning for Republicans going into the midterms. Now, to actually have an edge on the safe seats and only have to win, what, 3 of the toss-ups to get to 218, 3 out of 14. I like those odds, really. And as far as messaging goes, I think the Democrats are going to be, once again, I believe, overconfident because of the historical trend of midterm elections against the party of the president in power. As I just said, Republicans are well positioned to defy that historical trend. But also, Scott, on messaging, I think Democrats are counting on two things. One, they're both economic issues. The first one is they think that if gas prices are still high, that's going to rebound to their benefit. But I would submit that there's a difference in a temporary spike in gas prices because you are trying to rid the world of the worst sponsor of terror on the planet, which is what President Trump is doing with Iran right now, versus somebody who tries to drive up the cost of a gallon of gas as a policy measure. That's what Joe Biden wanted to do. And he started attacking our domestic supply of energy on the first day. It was his plan. It's not the same at
1: all. It's amazing to me, Tim, and we got to go to a break here, but it's amazing to me, Democrats out howling about gas prices. It has been the position of their party for years that gas prices should be higher in order to bring about the end of the internal combustion engine. I guess they have short memories over there at the DNC. They had a short bank account, too. Tim Murtaugh, thanks for joining us. We take a break. More news after this on the Scott Jennings Show. Stay with us. I wasn't expecting it.
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13: News this hour from Town Hall. I'm Ron Taylor. Tulsi Gabbard has resigned from the Trump administration.
14: Gabbard is resigning from her post as Director of National Intelligence to support her husband through his battle with, quote, an extremely rare form of bone cancer. Gabbard notified President Trump during a meeting in the Oval Office Friday. Her last day as ODNI is expected to be June 30th. In her formal resignation letter, Gabbard says she is, quote, deeply grateful for the trust you placed in me and for the opportunity to lead the office of the Director of the National Intelligence for the last year and a half. She said she has, quote, made significant progress at the ODNI, advancing unprecedented transparency and restoring integrity to the intelligence community. Bernie Bennett, Washington.
13: European nations reacted to President Trump's decision yesterday to send 5,000 troops to Poland.
15: His announcement came just weeks after he had ordered the same number of troops to be pulled out of Europe. NATO officials were meeting in Helsingborg, Sweden, when they reacted to the news, including Swedish Foreign Minister Maria Malmer Stenergard.
16: Well, it is confusing, indeed, and not always easy to navigate.
15: NATO Secretary General Mark Rutte seemed pleased with the decision, and so too did Polish Foreign Minister Radosław Sikorski.
17: I want to thank the President and everybody who contributed to this decision.
15: Trump announced the deployment on Truth Social, citing strong ties with Polish President Karol Nawrocki. I'm Lawrence Brooks.
13: Secretary of State Marco Rubio says slight progress has been made during talks with Iran. Rubio made the comment Friday as Pakistan's army chief traveled to Tehran in a renewed effort to mediate a peace deal. A fire and explosion at a Staten Island shipyard has killed one person and injured more than 30. Among those injured is a fire marshal in critical condition and a firefighter in serious condition. The FDNY originally responded to the incident around 3:30. Yesterday. News and analysis at townhall.com.
18: In his new movie, The Dragon's Prophecy, Dinesh D'Souza brings the new Middle East into focus with a message of perseverance, faith, and a shared global destiny.
19: Could the fate of the world, of humanity itself, be somehow tied to this place?
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21: Israel and Christians are coming together in a way they have never been before, since the Book of Acts.
18: But is this the end of Hamas and radical Islam? What does the Bible say?
21: We have to become fighters in the spirit for God. We don't accept what the enemy wants to do with our culture. We don't accept what he wants to do with the nation. If we keep fighting, we win.
18: after God. Powerful, prophetic, a must-see movie based on Jonathan Cahn's international bestseller, The Dragon's Prophecy, combines history and scripture with faith, justice, and renewal. The Dragon's Prophecy, a new film by Dinesh D'Souza, now available on Amazon, YouTube, and iTunes.
13: The WNBA has warned one of its teams for failing to report an injury to a top star on time.
0: The WNBA has warned the Indiana Pacers for not properly reporting an injury to star guard Caitlin Clark. The warning, confirmed to the Associated Press on Thursday, came a day after Clark was a late scratch because of a back injury. Clark missed Wednesday's 90-73 victory over Portland. The Fever disclosed Clark's injury less than 2 hours before tip-off. She had not been listed on Indiana's injury report a day earlier when she didn't practice. I'm Gethin Coolball.
13: Authorities in northeastern Congo have banned funeral wakes and gatherings of more than 50 people to curb a rapidly spreading Ebola outbreak. The WHO says the outbreak poses a very high risk for Congo, with 82 cases and 7 deaths confirmed. The outbreak is believed to be larger, with 750 cases. More at townhall.com. A NASCAR driver's number is being temporarily retired after the icon's shocking death this week.
0: Richard Childress Racing is temporarily retiring Kyle Busch's number 8 Cup Series car, at least until the driver's 11-year-old son Brexton is ready to take over behind the wheel. RCR will run the number 33 car on Sunday night in the Coca-Cola 600 after the 41-year-old Busch died unexpectedly Thursday of unknown causes. Austin Hill will replace Busch in the driver's seat. Brexton Busch is already known for his racing exploits. He won the Tulsa Shootout Junior Sprint Championship to earn his first career Golden Driller last year. I'm Gethin Coolball.
13: President Trump has called off plans to sign a new executive order on AI hours before an expected White House ceremony. He says he's worried the measure could dull America's edge on artificial intelligence technology. More on these stories at townhall.com. I'm Ron Taylor.
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25: The 22nd. Another hour of common sense for the American people. Scott Jennings broadcasting from Louisville, Kentucky today. A lot of rain out there today. I was hoping to drive up to Cincinnati tonight and see my beloved St. Louis Cardinals play the Reds, but I don't know. Not looking so hot on the hour by hour. We'll have to keep an eye on it this afternoon. Let's check the headlines. Tulsi Gabbard is resigning as National Intelligence Chief. This just happened in the last hour. Tulsi's husband has a rare form of bone cancer, and she's going to be spending more time with him, she says, in a letter to the president. But Tulsi Gabbard is out at the White House. Her last day will be June 30th. This morning, President Trump swore in Kevin Warsh to lead the Federal Reserve. Let's hear from Warsh. Cut 11.
26: As you demonstrate, Mr. President, every day,
2: Energy and purpose are how big obstacles are overcome. Your greatest ambitions are for America, for what free people can achieve when they have the chance. And while I'm not naive about the challenges we face, I believe, Mr. President, these years can bring unmatched prosperity that will raise living standards for Americans from all walks of life. And the Fed has something to do with it. Our mandate at the Fed is to promote price stability and maximum employment. When we pursue those aims with wisdom and clarity, independence and resolve, inflation can be lower, growth stronger, real take-home pay higher, and America can be more prosperous.
25: Kevin Warsh speaking at the White House earlier today. Tuesday was primary night for a lot of states, including the state of Georgia, where a critical Senate election comes up in the fall. The incumbent Democrat is John Ossoff, and he's the only incumbent Democrat defending a state that Trump won in 2024. Two candidates in the Republican Party moved on to the runoff election, which is occurring on June 16th. One of them will join us in just a moment. Let's hear his most recent campaign ad. Cut number four.
3: Felt like we had one more question.
4: What makes you different?
3: D.C. politicians, they focus on getting rich and famous and never on who hired them, which is you. And as a football coach for 30 years, I can spot these me-first guys a mile away. And we got to get rid of them. And as your senator, I'll never forget that you're the boss. And they need accountability. Term limits, banned stock trading, end these government shutdowns. And up there, I'm going to work with President Trump, but for you. I'm Derek Dooley, and I approve this message.
25: He was the coach of the Tennessee Volunteers and is son of legendary football coach Vince Dooley, running for the Senate now with the backing of Governor Brian Kemp in Georgia. Please welcome to the Scott Jennings Show, Derek Dooley, who joins us live today. Derek, welcome in.
5: Thank you, Scott. It's a real honor to be on the show, and there's a lot of excitement down here as we got this sprint to the runoff in about 3.5 weeks.
25: Yeah, it's a close race. Some of the polling is close out there. Of course, I think the first question is pretty obvious. There's a lot of intrigue around whether President Trump is planning to get involved in this race and make an endorsement. I'll just start here. Have you been in touch with the president or the White House, and what do you hear on that front?
5: Well, let me start by saying, you know, back in August, we were polling at zero. I'm a political outsider. 2 months ago, we were polling at 10, and everybody was writing us off. They said there's no chance we can make it to the runoff. Of course, we had a great night Tuesday night, got over 30%, and now the latest poll, we're only 5 points behind Mike, and there's still 13 undecided. So we feel great about the position we are in. Our team has been communicating with the White House all along this process. And it would obviously be a great honor to get the president's endorsement, just like it's an honor to get the governor's endorsement. But, Scott, as you know, the most important endorsement are the people of Georgia, and that's what I've been working to earn over the last 10 months.
25: Well, you mentioned that you're a political outsider. You jump from the sports world into the politics world. It's a rough and tumble business out there in politics. It's not easy to put your name on a ballot. So let me ask you, what's it been like to run for office, and has it been all that you thought it would be? Give us a little flavor for what the campaign for you, a first-timer, has been like so far.
5: Well, it is rough and tumble, but if there's any profession that might have some analogy to that, it's my 28-year career in coaching, where I spent 19 in college, most of them in the SEC, 9 in the NFL. And listen, I just loved it. I never thought I was going to get out of coaching. But, you know, what happened, Scott, was after COVID during the last administration, probably like millions of other Americans, it jarred me and it kind of woke me up. I felt like we were going off a cliff. I felt like Congress had changed. It's not working for the people. And that's what led me to get in this. What I have found very similar is, you know, I spent a lot of time recruiting where you're out there with people from all walks of life. You're sitting in kitchens and living rooms asking them to trust you. And that's not any different than what we do here in politics. We're doing the same thing. We have a message that we believe in. We're trying to reach all voters and represent all the voters in Georgia. And I'm asking them the same thing, to trust me as their leader, someone who will go up there and fight for them and put them first.
25: All right. I think a lot of Republicans in Georgia are looking at this runoff. They like you. They like Congressman Collins. And they're probably asking themselves one question. Which of these guys is best positioned and best able to beat John Ossoff, who's got a ton of money in the bank? There's a lot of Democrats that even want him to run for president. So make the case here on the show. What makes Dooley the best Republican to defeat Ossoff in November?
5: Well, Scott, I think it really comes down to two things. Number one is an ability to stay on offense. I was amazed as I traveled around this state how little people really know who John Ossoff is. He's not threatening to many people. He lays low. You don't see him grandstanding on CNN or standing next to Chuck Schumer. And it's strategic because he knows voting 98% for Joe Biden simply does not reflect the values of the Georgia people. And so we already got a preview of what his plan's going to be. He's hoping Mike gets the nominee so he can go on full attack the same way Buddy Carter did on a lot of his ethics charge and other things that he has to defend to keep him on defense. Well, he can't do that to me. We're going to stay on offense and educate the people on his record. But the second thing, Scott, that's even more important is learning from our past elections. You know, we have the most popular governor in our lifetime, Governor Kemp, conservative, pro-business, who annihilated Stacey Abrams by 7.5 points. But the Republican Party has not won a Senate race in 10 years. And the lesson really is, if you're going to win in Georgia, we have a very big, diverse state. And if you're going to win statewide, not a heavy red-leaning congressional district, you have got to have a candidate who not only can energize, mobilize the Trump Republican voters, but you better have someone who can find a little common ground with or have a leadership style that resonates with voters that maybe don't always vote Republican or they don't always vote in the midterms or primaries. And I don't care if it's white suburban mom, the black community, Hispanic, Indian, Asian, Jewish. Everybody's important. Nobody did it better than Governor Kemp. And simply put, it's something I've done for 30 years as a coach, sitting there and asking from people from all walks of life to trust me. And then you got to earn it. You got to show it every day. You're not a man of your word. You're not making it 28 years in coaching. So that's why I think I know I'm the best candidate to beat John Ossoff. And I'm pretty sure as we put out our message to voters, they're feeling the same way. And that's why we're seeing such a tremendous surge in our polling and the momentum on the ground.
25: That voice you're hearing, Derek Dooley, one of the two Republicans who moved on from the primary to this upcoming runoff in Georgia, looking to run against John Ossoff in November. We got about 30 seconds. Derek, you're running on this thing called the Georgia Contract. It's sort of your campaign platform. Give us a little idea what's in there.
5: Well, it's a simply put, as I have expressed my disappointment in leadership from careerism to the corruption to the inaction, Congress is not working for the people the way it used to. And I want to show the people of Georgia that I'm not going to go up there and turn into the rest of them. So we had a one-page simple pledge. It's built around five things, starting with where my loyalty is to the people of Georgia. But the big three are, number one is I'm only going to serve two terms, fight for term limits. I'm not going to trade stocks or crypto, and we need to ban this stuff. And I'm not going to take a check during a government shutdown. And I think it's time we change the rules on what happens there. We need to take away their pay and privileges. And it ends with just staying accountable. It's just a simple pledge to the Georgia people. I put it, you know, pen on paper. Maybe it's the old lawyer in me, Scott, but I just think it means something more when you put it into writing. And the people have really embraced it. They know what they're going to get if I get into Congress. They know where I'm going to stand. And so it comes from the heart. And that's why I think it means so much to the Georgia people.
25: All right, Derek Dooley, running for the United States Senate down in Georgia. He was one of the two Republicans to get out of that primary and go to a runoff. Congressman Mike Collins is the other, and they're looking to face John Ossoff in November. Ossoff's got a ton of money and a lot of national Democratic backing, but Georgia did go for President Trump in 2024. It'll be a top target for the Republicans, for both parties, really, as we head into the November election. Derek Dooley, thanks for joining us here on the Scott Jennings Show. When we come back, it is time for the Relief Factor Pain of the Week. What will it be? Come back and find out here on Salem. Stay with us.
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30: Friday, May 22nd. You know, it's time for the Relief Factor Pain of the Week. However, we're going to do that in 60 seconds because first, I need to tell you about my friends at Chapter Here's what Chapter does. They consult with you about what the right Medicare plan is for you. So listen up. If you are on Medicare, or if you are like me and you had family members, my parents in my case, that are getting into Medicare, you need Chapter. You get all this mess of mailers and robocalls and half-truths. Really, the only question you have is, are we on the right plan? There's like thousands of plans. And all you want to know is, did we pick the right plan? It's very confusing. Chapter, they will help you figure out if you're on the right plan. They have this consultation. It takes less than 20 minutes. And they'll figure it out. If you are, they'll tell you. And by the way, when my dad went through it, they said, oh, yes, you're on the right plan. But I'll tell you what they did do for my dad. They helped him find a primary care physician. He needed a new one. They got him a doctor. He was like a concierge in that way. And for my mom, they looked at her plans, and her plan was good, but they were able to help her save about $600 a year on her Plan G. So my parents, they went through it, took 20 minutes, and they got results. My advice is, if you need this kind of consulting, and let me tell you, if you're on Medicare, you need it. 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Don't gamble with your health care. 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Dial #250 and say Medicare plan. 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I think this is what makes Chapter so unique. 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Dial #250, say Medicare plan. You won't regret it. Now, Brother Sean, back in Hollywood, it is time for the Relief Factor Pain of the Week.
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30: Okay, the Relief Factor Pain of the Week. I mean, it's no great pain to me, because I like watching Democrats suffer, as you know. But it is a pain to the Democratic National Committee, and it is a pain to elected Democrats and rank-and-file Democrats everywhere. And it is the topic of the DNC autopsy. I don't know if you've been following this saga or not, but after Kamala Harris lost the 2024 election, the Democratic Party, and this is not unusual, conducted what they called an autopsy to figure out the cause of death of the Kamala Harris campaign. This was a 192-page document, and it's been sitting over at the Democratic Party, and they have been refusing to release it. And there's been a lot of people saying, hey, you need to put this out. We need to have a conversation as a party, blah, blah, blah. Finally, it leaks out, winds up in the hands of CNN and other media outlets. So I thought I would look at this and review it for you, since it's such a pain to the Democrats. Let's see here. 200 pages, a lot of internal finger-pointing, zero recognition that voters may simply disagree with the progressive priorities on which Kamala Harris ran, zero recognition of the cover-up of Joe Biden's health and all that went on there, zero recognition of a lack of a democratic process to choose Kamala Harris after they ran Biden out of town. Listen to Caitlin Collins, by the way, over on CNN after she got a hold of this thing. Take a listen to this. Cut number 12.
1: Throughout its 192 pages, many of them riddled with spelling mistakes and factual errors, what you might really raise your eyebrow is the report's total silence on some of the biggest questions about the 2024 election overall. Not included in those 192 pages is any judgment about President Biden's decision to run for a second term, or the impact that the war in Gaza had on splitting the Democratic Party. And there's also no mention of the fact that Harris replaced Biden without any electoral process, or of the former vice president's failure to do an interview on the Joe Rogan podcast and other media opportunities.
30: That was Caitlin Collins, my friend over at CNN, ripping apart the Democratic Party's autopsy. I guess they really had no choice but to release it. And once you have a document like this inside of a political organization, if more than one person has it, of course it's going to eventually get out. But this is causing great pain to the Democratic National Committee today. It's causing great pain to Democratic office holders. Did they really need 192 pages to tell us that Joe Biden sucked as president and Kamala Harris would have sucked even more? I mean, that's the autopsy. He ruined the country, and she was crazy. There's your autopsy, ladies and gentlemen, and that is the Relief Factor Pain of the Week. Punditry is next on the Scott Jennings Show. Stay with us.
0: That's the Relief Factor Pain of the Week. Scott Jennings, a real pain in the agenda for the lefties.
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3: With SRN News, I'm Ron Taylor. SpaceX has launched its biggest, most powerful starship yet. The rocket blasted off from the southern tip of Texas Friday, carrying 20 mock star-like satellites on a test flight, extending halfway around the world. It's the 12th test flight of the rocket that Elon Musk is building up to get people to Mars one day. But first comes the moon and NASA's Artemis astronaut program. Secretary of State Marco Rubio has arrived in India ahead of a meeting next week with his counterparts from India, Australia, and Japan, members of the Indo-Pacific Strategic Alliance known as the Quad. The visit comes as Washington is seeking to stabilize relations with India after ties soured over President Trump's tariff policies, which raised duties on several Indian exports. About 40,000 people are under evacuation orders and schools have shut down in Southern California due to hazardous chemical leak. Officials say a storage tank began leaking a very toxic substance. This is SRN.
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30: In 60 seconds, we bring on our friend Alex Marlow from Breitbart and from the Alex Marlow Show here on Salem. He'll be our special Friday pundit of the week. First, a quick history note for you. I'll take you back to 1775, St. John's Church in Richmond. Patrick Henry rose to speak words that spurred the American Revolution, and they echo throughout our history to this day. 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All right, Common Sense for the American People, Friday afternoon, and it's time for Friday Punditry, our special guest pundit of the week, none other than the Alex Marlow. You know him from the Alex Marlow Show here on Salem. He's also editor-in-chief of Breitbart. Alex, good to hear you and see you, brother. Thanks for coming on.
4: Scott, always a pleasure. Thanks for having me back on the show.
30: All right, let's start here. The View this week, Alex, has had a banner week. They have thrown out some bangers this week, and we've talked a little bit about it. I haven't gotten to this one yet, but it's important. Sonny Hostin, most known for outsmarting Kamala Harris in October of 2024, is now on television this week defending Black Lives Matter riots as really not being all that bad. Let's listen to cut number five.
5: I just think we need to make it clear that there can be no comparison between the Black Lives Matter movement and what we saw on January 6th. So I just want to make that clear.
18: And that's not the suggestion.
5: I know that wasn't your suggestion, but, you know, people that watch our show take away different things. So I just want to make that part clear. There were very limited destruction of property and violence during the uprising, the Black Lives Matter uprising. And no threats to the president.
18: No threats to the president. Probably disagree on property damage, but we don't need to relitigate 6 years ago.
30: Now, Alex, that's not the way I remember it. How do you see it?
4: Sure, and it's not the way the insurance companies remember it either, because I think there was about $1 billion, maybe even $2 billion in property damage that took place during those riots. But joking aside, I lived just across the Potomac from Georgetown during that time, and previously I lived on the other side of Georgetown in Foggy Bottom. And I'll tell you that that whole area, which is really iconic, some of the best architecture, some of the best street layouts that you could ever imagine in an iconic American city in D.C., every store is either shut down or is boarded up or the windows are smashed. It was so horrible. It completely ruined so many cities. That was just where I was on a personal level. Anyone who's in denial that those riots were doing damage is lying to themselves.
30: Well, no, they're lying to their audience over at ABC on The View. They lied all week. They had another segment this week where they were telling people that if you get a drug from the Trump RX exchange that has lowered drug prices dramatically, that you will die. I mean, literally saying out loud, if you go on this exchange and get your prescription drugs, you will die. Alyssa Farah Griffin was trying to correct them over there, and they doubled down. No, you will die. Don't take this. You will die. It was the height of irresponsibility, and I see today that Brendan Carr is talking about The View and how ABC wants The View to be seen as a bona fide news program, that is to protect them so that they can continue to have on only Democratic guests. What do you think Brendan and the FCC ought to do about The View over here and ABC trying to treat this show like a news show?
4: Yeah, it's not a news show. It's a political show. They advance certain candidates that they care about and certain, and they use government spectrum to do so. They use the government airwaves. This is blessed by our government. It's a complete outrage. It's always been an outrage, but it's very hard to make wholesale change like that. But I think Carr wants to do so, and I think he should. There's no reason that our government spectrum should go to shows like this, especially when they're putting out such horrific ideas that are just not rooted in the truth. I'll tell you, I'm married to a physician, lots of physicians in the family. That was the first I had heard that you can't get a drug from Trump RX and have it be a good drug. It is one of these things that is going to make people sick and die because of the misinformation.
30: Yeah, what they told their audience, I said that the other day, which is, what if there's someone sitting out there watching this saying, oh, I'd like to save, you know, 90% on some prescription drug, but I don't want to take it and I can't afford it otherwise. I mean, this has real consequences, and I haven't really seen them take any responsibility for that. They rarely take responsibility for this misinformation. You did hear Sonny raise the specter of January 6th. It's been in the news this week because of the president's weaponization fund. There's been a lot of back and forth about this. It kind of blew up the Senate yesterday. Alex, give us a little insight into what you're thinking about the politics of this weaponization fund and how the president's going to have to interact with the Congress on it.
4: Yeah, I don't really like it, Scott, and I try not to spend too much of my show complaining about the president because there's so many other shows like that. And I got to spend some time with some of our listeners at AM 560 The Answer in Chicago. And the hosts over there, Dan Proft and Sean Thompson, who do local shows there, they're very convincing that it's a good thing, but I just don't see it. I understand why Trump feels like people who support him were targeted by the government and should have some recompense, and I get that. It just feels like politically very tricky to do this. And a lot of the stuff that happened on January the 6th was, I think, cooked, and there was Fed involvement on it. But some of it was just bad. And parsing all that just seems like not a great use of my time personally in a midterm year. That's my take. Well, what's your take, Scott?
30: Yeah, I think that it's absolutely true that the government's been weaponized against people. I mean, remember, this whole thing started because the government was weaponized against Donald Trump. They leaked his tax returns. That's where this whole thing started. He sued them. The settlement here, I understand the impulse. I'm not surprised Congress wants to know about $1.8 billion. I mean, it's taxpayer money. I would probably have questions about it if I were a member of Congress as well. I also think there's questions about the contours. Who would be eligible for this? I mean, somebody was asking the other day, like, what if Democrats take over? Could they give money out of this fund to, say, Hunter Biden? I wouldn't want my money going to Hunter Biden. So I guess I want to see a little bit more, you know, what are the contours of this? And I'd like to see a little more congressional involvement and transparency because, you know, it's a lot of money.
4: We're on the same page on that. But I'll tell you, though, it is getting some people to expose themselves because I saw Tom, or as I'm calling him now, Thom Tillis. I've demoted him to Thom Tillis. He was saying how this is tyranny. And I was thinking about all the stuff that he's rubber stamped over the years that is taking taxpayer money and wasting it. But this is where he puts his foot down and says tyranny. So maybe it's all just some sort of gamesmanship by Trump to get some of the haters and losers to announce themselves.
30: I mean, look, there's no doubt that the Biden administration punished their political opponents. I mean, they were talking internally about how to put more nuns in jail. They were prosecuting pro-lifers for praying on the sidewalk. They use regulatory agencies to go after conservatives. So it's not really in dispute that the government has been weaponized. And by the way, the Supreme Court ruled that hundreds of people were, in fact, over and improperly prosecuted by DOJ on January 6th issues. So these are facts. These things are laying out there. Now, whether this is the right mechanism to deal with it, I'm a little more suspect, but we'll see how it plays out when the Congress comes back in 10 days. Speaking of Hunter Biden, he went on the Candace Owens podcast this week, and he, like many Democrats, seems to believe that all of the assassination attempts against President Trump are hoaxes, that they're fabricated. Let's hear that in cut number two.
6: They lie to us about things. They make a big deal, and then they make it want to, you know, it's going to go away. They're going to keep pretending and telling us that this is a totally normal grieving widow. Okay, no one's buying that. Like, that something's just not right here. Everyone can see that. This is not how you would react to your husband being shot. And this sort of just, I'm fine. And I, like, 2 weeks later, I fully accept the narrative. I have no interest in anything else. It's over. Let's close it. I forgive him. Let's move on. You're asking us to abandon our common sense and our humanity is what you're asking us to do. And that kind of seems like where we're at, like they're insisting on this. And I'm going, where is this going to go? Because we're not doing the thing they want us to do. Like, they are just constantly giving us slop all the time. I mean, even the recent White House Correspondents' Dinner, there was so much theater to it after, so much theater. And now it's kind of, okay, Secret Service maybe shot each other and we're just going to kind of quietly move on. But Trump needs a ballroom. Like, that's a normal reaction. Hey, there's a shooting duck. Hey, well, we better get that ballroom.
8: And by the way, it's going to cost $1 billion now. And by the way, it's not from donors. And by the way, we're going to do it. Like, it's just like, it's just the constant, like, talk about gaslighting.
6: This has been just this. And are we even a year into Trump's second term?
8: We're a little over a year.
30: So, Alex, we have Candace Owens and Hunter Biden essentially saying that they think these assassination attempts are fabricated or hoaxes for the purpose of getting political outcomes. What do you make of it?
4: It's amazing to behold what's going on here, because these are people who act like they care about facts and truth, but there's no specifics that are supplied. There's no data that's supplied. It's just all conjecture and performance art. And then Candace is going after the theater of presidential attempted assassinations. Yeah, there's going to be some theater involved in something like that. But Hunter is obviously a duplicitous guy, not a trustworthy guy. I've written extensively about him, and an interesting guy, but a fundamentally dishonest person to his core. And Candace has spent the last, 10 months trying to destroy the organization Charlie Kirk built and destroy Charlie Kirk's widow, who is the mother of his children. So it is the peak of online narcissism to watch these guys try to just use their platforms in order to try to gain more online clout for no purpose whatsoever. Accomplishes absolutely zero of this conversation.
30: Yeah, looking at Candace Owens yucking it up over conspiracy theories with Hunter Biden. If you're a Republican or a conservative out there who used to think Candace Owens was speaking for you, might be time to reassess your assumptions about that. Let me talk about another online, very online person that said something today that I think bears some conversation. Tucker Carlson, he is unhappy that Thomas Massie, the congressman from here in Kentucky, was defeated, and he had some comments on that. Let's listen to Tucker, cut number one.
9: We beat the evil Thomas Massie with his jihadi backers. This is a blow against Islamic Jihad, whatever that is. Islamic Jihad, which along with Hamas is one of the big problems in the 4th District of Kentucky. They've been very, very concerned about Islamic Jihad and Hamas and Hezbollah for a long time in Covington. Islamic Jihad, whatever that is. Islamic Jihad.
30: Alex, what do you think? Islamic Jihad, a laughing matter or something to take seriously?
4: I don't get this. And why does he say Hezbollah that way? I don't, Scott, this is just so crazed to me. I mean, how about the Bourbon Street attack in New Orleans, January 2025, Bondi Beach, Australia, just 6 months ago? I was just looking at Nigeria alone, where the president's been trying to clean up Nigeria, attacks against Christians. Tucker constantly talking about his Christian faith. Fulani jihadis killing of 45 Christian farmers in a barbaric attack in 2021. We had 200 plus killed in ISIS-linked attacks in Western Nigeria just this year. 1,500 terrorist attacks in 2021 alone in Nigeria. I mean, it's nonstop with the killings of Christians, in Nigeria, but also in the West.
30: It's a real thing.
4: Why is it so funny? I don't get it.
30: Yeah, it's a real thing. And I think you and I and our audience knows exactly why he's mocking it, but we'll leave that till after the break. Alex Marlowe is our pundit of the week. Sure. We'll come back with the winners and losers of the week right after this. First, a quick word from our friends at Freespoke. What is Freespoke? Well, it's the search engine that I use to prepare for my debates on CNN. It's the search engine that I use to prepare for this show every single day. 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
8: Couple of breaking news items before we get back to Friday punditry. Number one, Tulsi Gabbard has resigned as the Director of National Intelligence. Last day will be June 30th. She gave her a letter of resignation to the president this morning. And the White House has just updated President Trump's weekend schedule, and he is canceling his trip to Bedminster for Saturday and Sunday. He's now staying in Washington for the weekend. No reason why. Just that he did change his schedule to stay at the White House. We'll have to see what that means on the other side of the weekend. Alex Marlowe is our pundit of the week. It's time to do winners and losers. Alex, who won the week in American politics?
9: I'll give you two answers, Scott. The first one is sort of an easy one, a big week for Ken Paxton, and I'll tell you why. When John Cornyn, he was in that race with him, Cornyn couldn't get to 50%, which is remarkable for an incumbent in that Texas primary, and Trump announced he would endorse. Everyone was telling me it was going to be a Cornyn endorsement, and it was supposed to happen right away. It took 75 days, and then all of a sudden, Trump endorsed Paxton. Why did he do it? I think Paxton made a historic political move when he said, I'll drop out if Cornyn gets the SAVE Act passed, an act of pure brilliance from Paxton and whoever is running his political team. Those guys have got to be hot items here because that was a fantastic move and ended up securing the endorsement. And I think he's going to be a better senator. So I love that one. Huge win for Paxton. Genius move on the political front. But I think Trump, I'm still giving Trump a W. Gas prices are high. The Iran war is dragging on. But he ended the career of Cassidy. He ended the career of Thomas Massie, probably. And Stephen Colbert, the thought that Colbert would get thrown off the air, a political weapon for Democrats, less than halfway into Trump's term, that is a historic culture war victory for Trump. And so I'm giving him a dub, too.
8: Alex, let me go back to the Senate for a second. Obviously, the president waded into Texas. He's not yet opined about Georgia. We had Derek Dooley on the show earlier today. He's running against Mike Collins. They made the runoff to face Ossoff. Do you expect President Trump to get involved in the Georgia race before the runoff? I think it's 3.5 weeks.
9: Yeah, I have not heard anything to that effect that Trump is going to get involved to that point. Doesn't seem like it's top of mind at the moment for him. But if anyone emerges as a clear favorite,

0: But I do think that he'll probably weigh in if he can just add another notch to his belt.
1: Yeah, Georgia's interesting. Dooley and Collins are different kinds of guys. I mean, I think they're both probably pretty loyal to the Trump agenda. I don't think Republicans can go wrong. Brian Kemp is all in on Dooley. Collins is a little newer to the scene and is a pretty MAGA congressman. I don't know. We'll see. I mean, Ossoff's going to be hard to beat. Guy's got $30 million in the bank, national Democrats. Some of them want him to run for president. But if you beat Ossoff in Georgia this year, that locks Democrats out of any chance of getting back the Senate majority.
0: And he's pretty savvy politically, so it's a really important race. But I think that the Kemp chosen candidate of Dooley probably doesn't help Kemp. It doesn't help Dooley get the Trump endorsement.
1: Yeah, I think you're probably right about that. All right, loser of the week, pretty obvious. I'm sitting here in Kentucky, and I am a voter in Kentucky's 4th Congressional District. Big loser this week, Thomas Massie. Had been in Congress for 14 years, but he ran in the most expensive congressional primary in U.S. history against a guy named Ed Gallrein. President Trump came in for Ed Gallrein. Secretary Hegseth came in for Ed Gallrein. And Thomas Massie, he wasn't without money. He spent $10 or $15 million himself, but he did lose the race by 10 points. I will note that Thomas Massie, in a magnanimous move, has today announced that he will not call for a recount in a race that he lost by 10 points. So we can all breathe a little easier. We're not going to recount a 10-point loss here in Kentucky. But, you know, I got to be honest. I like Thomas Massie. You know, for years he was kind of that quirky policy nerd that, you know, kept the flame alive on spending and debt and that sort of thing. And in the last couple of years, turned against the president, voted against the tax cuts, really against the president on his foreign policy, against the president on immigration. And he spends all his time on TV with Ro Khanna smearing Donald Trump with the Epstein stuff. There's not a shred of evidence Donald Trump did anything wrong. But Massie wanted everyone to believe that there was, and he was helping Democrats do that. I think Trump was right to make a move here. What'd you make of it?
0: That you got the exact right analysis there. It's the worst blow up in definitely political history, but maybe in American history. We liked him when he was a nerdy, adorable, libertarian iconoclast who was trying to teach us about the Constitution. And then he became the guy who became the leader in trying to make Donald Trump the bad guy in the Epstein saga, voted against the Big Beautiful Bill because of border security messages. Because it was too strong. And then he just became so smug and sanctimonious and constantly podcasting. It was so off-putting. And I kind of can't believe he had such a unique American political brand and just, I think, let it all on fire.
1: Yeah, he really did. And, of course, you know, the voters have agency. Republican voters in the 4th District here, they love Donald Trump and they love his agenda. They'd like to have a congressman who supports that instead of opposing it. They made the choice, and the choice was clear. Alex Marlow, Pundit of the Week. Listen to his show here on Salem and read Breitbart, where he is the editor-in-chief. I'm out for the weekend. See you on Tuesday. It's Common Sense for the American people. Take care.
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8: News this hour from Town Hall. I'm Ron Taylor. The new chairman of the Federal Reserve was sworn in yesterday.
9: The new Fed chair, Kevin Warsh, sworn in at the White House by Supreme Court Justice Clarence Thomas. President Trump at the event telling reporters,
10: "Thankfully, unlike some of his predecessors, Kevin understands that when the economy is booming, it is that's a good thing. We don't have to go crazy. Just let it boom. We want it to boom."
9: Laura Winters reporting.
8: President Trump, from a toss-up congressional district in New York yesterday, began testing his midterm message that was ostensibly on the economy. The president says he's lived up to a key economic promise.
11: "I cut your taxes and cut the taxes on workers, families, small business who are the soul of this state, and I made special promises that I would save you thousands of dollars a year."
8: The House turned out yesterday in Havana for a state-organized rally in support of former Cuban President Raul Castro.
12: Castro is about to turn 95 and is rarely seen in public, but he is believed to still wield significant power behind the scenes and retains the title of General of the Army. This week, Castro came back into the spotlight after U.S. prosecutors unveiled an indictment accusing him of ordering the 1996 shootdown of civilian planes flown by Miami-based exiles. The case reopens a tense chapter in the long history between Washington and Havana, and puts one of the revolution's most enduring figures back at the center of it.
8: Correspondent Martin Silva Ray. Secretary of State Marco Rubio has arrived in India ahead of a meeting next week with his counterparts from India, Australia, and Japan, members of the Indo-Pacific Strategic Alliance known as the Quad. The visit comes as Washington is seeking to stabilize relations with India. News and analysis at townhall.com. I'm Ron Taylor.
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8: Cocoa prices are going down, and real chocolate is making a comeback.
14: Hershey is going back to the way things used to be. No more smaller bars, extra wafers, and chocolate alternatives. They're putting the cocoa back in, and others may follow suit, as a slump in bean prices since 2024 makes the traditional treats more profitable. A near 70% slide in cocoa futures from late 2024 promises lower shelf prices for consumers and a partial reversal away from chocolate alternatives made with too little cocoa to qualify as chocolate. I'm Bill Alexander.
8: SpaceX has launched its biggest, most powerful Starship yet. The rocket blasted off from the southern tip of Texas yesterday carrying 20 mock Starlink satellites on a test flight extending halfway around the world. It's the 12th test flight of the rocket that Elon Musk is building to get people to Mars one day. But first comes the moon and NASA's Artemis program. More at townhall.com. The design for President Trump's Washington Arch has been given the green light.
15: President Trump says there are
16: 59 of them in the world.
15: He's talking about
16: a triumphal arch. It's usually done for victories in war and things.
15: But Washington, D.C.?
16: We're the only important and major city that doesn't have one.
15: But the U.S. Commission of Fine Arts has now given final approval to the design. 250 feet tall from its base to a torch held aloft by a Lady Liberty-like figure on top, flanked by two gilded eagles, to be built on a traffic circle between the Lincoln Memorial and Arlington National Cemetery. A separate agency that oversees construction on federal land must still approve the plan. Ben Thomas, Washington.
8: The split between Wall Street and most households keeps growing wider. The S&P 500 added 0.4% Friday, the Dow 0.6%, the NASDAQ gained 0.2% at the closing bell. More on these stories at Town Hall.
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11: Morning glory and evening grace, America. I'm Hugh Hewitt on a news bursting lots of news day. I'll fill you in on everything, including status of negotiations with Iran, President Trump in the Oval. It's like zero hour in L.A., and I got a lot of Spencer Pratt to play for you. People in L.A. have to vote on Tuesday. The United States Senate, the United States Congress has gone home after an epic blowout meeting between Todd Blanche and the Republican Conference. I'll cover that. But I want to begin with some good news. I was just talking with Dr. Larry Aron, president of Hillsdale College, all things Hillsdale at hillsdale.edu. All of my dialogues with Dr. Aron, and I recorded one for tomorrow because he's not available tomorrow, so I recorded one with him for tomorrow on current events. And at the end of it, we got talking about the fact of their new movie. Hillsdale's got a movie coming out on May 31st to June 1. It's called Revolutionary America. It's a Fathom event, 3 days, and Dr. Aron was telling me they're selling tickets like hotcakes. Now, Fathom events sometimes do that. They sometimes sell out before day one, and then word of mouth on day two, it's too late. Now, if you've been listening to me for a long time, you've heard Dr. Aron, and you know that Hillsdale does five-star work on everything they do. Well, before a nation was born, a lot of sacrifices had to be made. A lot of stuff had to happen. And Hillsdale has made a movie, just like their video series that you find over at Hillsdale. And this is called Revolutionary America. And you can go right now. It'll be on May 31st, June 1st, and June 2nd. And you can buy your tickets now. You do not want to wait. You don't want to say, oh, I'll see what the word of mouth is. If it's done by Hillsdale, you can count on it. More importantly, it'll be true. It'll be the actual real story of Revolutionary America.
20: no better way to take any of your kids who aren't toddlers and your young preteens and your teenagers. 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Start on Memorial Day weekend with the film Revolutionary in America in theaters, Big Fathom event. 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But Revolutionary America is what you should Google. All right, let's start with the president in the Oval Office before I go to Spencer Pratt in L.A. Here's the president in the Oval, cut number one earlier today.
21: Can they keep their highly enriched uranium?
22: No, no, we get the highly enriched. We will get it. We don't need it. We don't want it. We'll probably destroy it after we get it, but we're not going to let them have it.
20: Not going to let them have it at all, then cut number two.
22: Right now we're negotiating, and we'll see. But either we're going to get it one way or the other. They're not going to have a nuclear weapon. You know, when people hear it, because oftentimes they won't put up the second part of the sentence having to do with, I'll say, this is more important than anything that we have to talk about, and usually they'll cut it off, the fake news. I said, because this is the nuclearization of a country that some people would say is somewhat crazy, and we cannot let Iran have a nuclear weapon. That's all it is. We can't let it. You will have a nuclear war in the Middle East, and that war will come here. That war will go to Europe. We cannot let that happen, and it won't happen. It's not going to happen. That's more important than anything else. We can't. I can think of nothing that's more important than the fact that we cannot let Iran have a nuclear weapon, and we won't.
20: Cut number three.
22: He'd like me to go, but it's going to be just a small little private affair, and I'm going to try and make it. I'm in the midst. I said, you know, this is not good timing for me. I have a thing called Iran and other things. That's one I can't win on. If I do attend, I get killed. If I don't attend, I get killed. By the fake news, of course, I'm talking about. No, but he's got a very person who I've known for a long time, and hopefully they're going to have a great marriage.
20: Mr. President. Okay, so he don't know if he can go to his son's wedding this weekend. Cut number four on gas prices, the president.
22: That'll end soon, very soon. And when it ends, your gasoline prices will go down lower than they were before. You know, I left Iowa a few months ago, and gasoline was at $1.85 a gallon. And we'll be hitting numbers like that again.
23: Mr. President, you know,
22: but we'll be hitting them in a much nicer way, by the way. We will be hitting them, and we will have a country that will not have a nuclear weapon. Yeah, Daniel?
20: Crude is down, by the way. A couple of bucks on the speculation that we're getting close to a deal. I'm very skeptical of that. Cut number four, the president in the Oval.
22: I think if Democrats took control of the Congress, I think that, and let's say took control of the country, I think that this country's finished. These people are sick. They suffer from Trump derangement syndrome, but really they have bad policy. They have horrible policy. They cheat on elections. They get elected by cheating on elections. But you would have two states added. They'll terminate the filibuster immediately. Republicans should do that. They'll terminate the filibuster. You'll have Washington, D.C., and you'll have Puerto Rico as a state, which will be a disaster, which would be four Senate seats, tremendous numbers of electoral college votes. That's really bad. But you have the destruction of our country. They want to go to 21 Supreme Court judges. That's their perfect number. They talk about 13, but they want to go to 21. 21 Supreme Court judges. If they get in power, I think this country would be maybe finished.
20: Now, I'll talk about Cuba a little bit later. I was on Fox earlier today, asked about Graham Plattner and his campaign in Maine. Here I am talking with Bill Hemmer this morning, cut number 22.
24: Hugh Hewitt, host of the Hugh Hewitt Show with me now. Hugh, good morning to you, and thanks for coming back. This did not prevent Time Magazine from putting him on the cover. Party crasher here. I don't know when the next comment goes public. How do you think this campaign is going so far for Plattner?
20: Good morning, Bill. I think it's going south fast. And I'll tell you, It's not just the cruelty and the violence and the lewd rhetoric. It's not just his extremism. Now it's sadistic. This is the Oppo report that was done by Democrat Janet Mills when she was still in the race. It's the most toxic Oppo report I've ever seen, and they were just getting started. So I think Glenn Plotner, there's a reason that Chuck Schumer is eager to talk on the floor but doesn't want to answer questions about him, why Elizabeth Warren and Bernie Sanders, who endorsed him, are backing away. He's plummeting because you're up against Susan Collins, the most moderate member of the Senate, respected by both parties, chair of the Appropriations Committee. She has done things like the Paycheck Protection Act and brought rural health care to Maine. She's done more than 600 infrastructure projects up here. She's a veteran, respected legislator of moderate temperament and a significant accomplishment. Then you've got this wild man, and I mean extreme. So I think he's troubled. I think he's been troubled for a very long time. And while he appealed to the fundraising consultants, because you can get a lot of clicks, you can get a lot of Act Blue money, and you take a slice of that when you're a consultant, his political campaign director quit, the next one quit, the finance director that doesn't make the money off the inflow of the cash quit. I think it's over for this fellow. There are Graham Plattner signs all around Maine. I've been up and back. Uh-huh. But I think it's over because sadism just doesn't work.
0: Well, here's the other problem. Go ahead and roll this montage. See, these are Democratic leaders being asked about him. Watch here.
1: Do you rescind your endorsement of Graham Plattner after those lewd posts on Reddit?
2: Yeah.
1: Senator, is Graham Plattner a liability right now for Democrats after those Reddit posts, the lewd posts that just were revealed? Mr. Leader, is Graham Plattner a liability for Democrats after those lewd Reddit posts were exposed?
3: I haven't seen those posts.
0: So the problem is you're going to be asked about this up until the midterms when the vote goes down. So that's one thing in Maine. Meanwhile, in Texas, there's a woman by the name of Maureen Galindo. She wants to be a congresswoman for Texas Congressional District 35. And she posted this online on her Instagram, which it might be a little hard to see, but she's suggesting that you take all the detention facilities for the migrants and put the American Zionists, that's her phrase, into these detention facilities. Well, Jared Moskowitz, member of Congress, was on Fox and Friends a bit earlier, quite offended by this and for good reason. Watch here on his comment.
23: I get threats on X. I get threats, phone calls into the office. And obviously now things are so out of control that you have Democratic candidates in Texas suggesting we bring back concentration camps. And now we have American candidates literally wanting to bring that to America. You know, my grandparents escaped Nazi Germany. My kids are not going to internment camps. So what we got to do is everyone's got to speak up, and you're seeing that.
0: All right, so that's a Jewish American in Congress with his reaction, Hugh.
20: Well, he's right. It's got to be driven out of the Democratic Party. Anti-Israel, anti-Zionism, just pure anti-Semitism, is on the rise across the country on both the far left and the far right. The Republicans are driving it out of their party. That's one of the reasons, I think a big reason, that Tom Massey lost on Tuesday. He's perceived as being anti-Zionist, anti-Semitic. And the Republican, President Trump, has denounced this rhetoric repeatedly. And Democrats, meanwhile, are embracing it. She is the leading candidate. She won the first run. She won round one in Texas. And so, Democrats, get your act together and start telling the anti-Semites to get lost. I'll be right back. We're going to turn our attention on Los Angeles mayoral race next on the Hugh Hewitt Show during lunchtime in L.A. Hi, it's Hugh Hewitt for Relief Factor. 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Because a lot of you, if you're like me, you're weekend warriors, you're trying to get your big exercise of the weekend. For me, it's a long trundle. When I'm in California, down Huntington Beach, when I'm inside the Beltway, it's up and down the parkway and sometimes on the mall. 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
20: 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I have 400 outlets for the voice over the radio show. And I've got the Salem News Channel in every market in America. Once in a while, I drill down into a city. I'm doing that with the City of Angels right now. I'm on AM 870, The Answer, right now. And that's my home station. That's where I launched from. I care about L.A. I did the nightly news in L.A. for 10 years. And I no longer live there. I fled California in 2016 because a lot of people are. But Spencer Pratt has stepped up to run against, well, I think Karen Bass is best described as a communist light. She's not very competent. And she, of course, watched the city burn from Africa where she was on a trip. And she's been ineffective in rebuilding. She drew an opponent. Spencer Pratt, who is the next few segments I'm going to devote to a couple ads he's put out, an interview he did with my friend Alex Michelson. Alex is a fine journalist, works for CNN now. He used to work for Channel 9, I think, and we did the recall debate together. And Alex is a very fine journalist. But first, let's Channel 5, I mean. Let me begin, though, with the Pratt ads that a lot of people are seeing in the L.A. market. And you can now see on the Salem News Channel if you're watching on TV or here on the radio network and our affiliates. Cut number 14.
8: This mayor race is really heating up. Who are you guys voting for?
12: Haven't decided.
8: Same, haven't really been following it.
12: Same.
8: Same?
12: Same.
8: I'm not MAGA or anything. But the city's kind of though, right?
12: Oh, yeah. Jessica stepped on a needle at the playground the other day.
8: I'm not MAGA or anything, though. I'm not MAGA or anything, but have you been downtown lately? Looks like an episode of The Walking Dead. Not that I'm MAGA or anything, though.
12: Spencer Pratt seems like he has some good ideas. Not that I'm MAGA or anything. He does seem really angry all the time, though.
8: Well, they did burn his house down.
12: Also, apparently he's staying at the Bel Air Hotel, not the trailer on his property.
8: Well, yeah. They burned his house down.
12: Okay, we're all adults here. How about on three, we just say who we're voting for? One, two, three.
8: Spencer Pratt. Yeah. Spencer Pratt.
12: Spencer Pratt. Can you imagine if our wives knew?
13: We're all voting for Spencer Pratt, right? Of course. Obviously. I wish I could vote like yesterday.
20: Okay, that's ad number one. Ad number two for Spencer Pratt. It's the ladies' edition, cut number 15.
13: All right, class, great job today. Hey, I have to tell you something. Promise you won't get mad? I'm voting for Spencer Pratt. Get mad? I'm voting for Spencer Pratt, too. Did someone mention Spencer Pratt? No? No. Oh, because I'm actually voting for him. Oh, so are we. I just don't know if we can say that too loud over here. Say what? Spencer Pratt? He's got my vote. Wait, is everyone here voting for Spencer Pratt?
20: You are not alone, is his underscoring. And I don't know how this is going to go. L.A., you are on your own. But that bit about downtown lately, when I went downtown 3 years ago with Judge David Carter for a hearing, that was like the zombie apocalypse. And it spread throughout the entire city. There are 70,000 people on the streets in L.A. and L.A. County. And it burned down because of malfeasance on the part of city officials. And nothing's been rebuilt because of Karen Bass. Meanwhile, Karen Bass is sitting down with Politico's Melanie Mason to give you what she's concerned about. Cut number 16.
14: Councilmember Hugo Soto-Martinez, who has endorsed you, he wants to explore ways to let non-citizens vote in city elections. I know that there are some cities that already do this, but you know, politics is all about timing. With Donald Trump in the White House, is this the right time for Los Angeles to go down this path?
15: Well, I think we need to explore it. Now, I've not seen exactly what he's calling for. I have a little familiarity of what happens in other cities. And, for example, some cities will allow people to vote in, like, city council and school board elections because they pay local taxes, but they are not necessarily undocumented. They might be here completely legally, but have not finished the citizenship process. So we'll wait and see.
20: Okay, and then she went on, cut number 17, on the homeless problem in L.A.
14: Tell me what you think about how homelessness is being talked about in the course of this campaign. And Spencer Pratt refers to people as zombies. There's a lot of conversation about kind of rounding people up. And I'm just curious, I mean, I know that you talk about this as a public health crisis, but it seems like Pratt is at least tapping into something visceral about how Angelenos are feeling about the homelessness crisis. And I'm curious what you feel like when you hear the word zombie being introduced into this conversation.
15: Well, again, I think it's the entertainment factor, and that's what I think he's doing. But I doubt that he knows, and many Angelenos know, that the fastest growing sector of the unhoused population are senior citizen women in their late 60s and 70s who have aged out of basically working in the service industry. No 401k, no pension, maybe Social Security, but Social Security is not going to support you. So I would be reluctant to call an 80-year-old woman a zombie. I don't think that her drug abuse led to her being on the street. I think it was economic factors. And then what I say to everybody is, sleep on the street for a couple of weeks and tell me that your mental health is the same as it was before you were unhoused.
20: All right, that made no sense, but Karen Bass never makes any sense. Angelina, as you're driving around right now, it's lunchtime. I wanted to save this for Thursday because some of you are leaving for the long weekend. I know you. I lived in L.A. I know that there, nobody works on Friday in L.A., and I know you leave on Thursday before a long haul. So I saved this segment and the next three for right now to talk to you. You don't have to live this way. You don't. It's up to you because you can change L.A. and you can clean up the zombie apocalypse that is downtown. And yes, zombie is appropriate. The problem is not 80-year-old women who can no longer work in the service industry. I'm not, given that there are 75,000 homeless people, I'm sure there are a couple of 80-year-old women. That's not the problem. All right? The problem is drug abuse, mental breakdown, schizophrenia, untreated psychosis, and the unwillingness to take people into involuntary confinement. It's the unwillingness to actually go downtown, which you can smell a long time before you get to Springsteen. I know, I've been there. And I know it's a lot worse now. I was on the air from 2002 to 2012. And that's when I, 1992 to 2002. That's when I moved my show to the afternoon and it conflicted with doing the evening news. And I covered LA, I covered the homeless. I was out there with KCET, and it was a problem. Few thousand people, but we're dealing with the Midnight Mission, the LA Mission, Salvation Army was still in town. I know the homeless problem completely well. I was with Judge David Carter when the Ninth Circuit overturned him. That was a mistake. LA is dysfunctional. It's run by Democrats in order to serve the Service Employees International Union and raise the pension of city workers. And they do not care. They drive home to Simi Valley. They drive home to Riverside and San Bernardino County, and they do not care what's happening to L.A. Vote for Spencer Pratt. More coming up. Stay tuned.
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0: With SRN News, I'm Bob Agnew in Washington. The new chairman of the Federal Reserve sworn in on Friday, Kevin Warsh, sworn in at the White House by Supreme Court Justice Clarence Thomas. President Trump at the event telling reporters, thankfully, unlike some of his predecessors, Kevin understands that when the economy is booming, it is a good thing. We don't have to go crazy, just let it boom, and we want it to boom. The president's also been pushing for lower interest rates. When World Cup soccer play gets underway next month, Mexico will become the first country ever to host the event three times. Mexico will co-host the World Cup from June 11th through the 19th. The once every 4 years event is the biggest in all of sports, and soccer is by far the most popular sport in Mexico as well. This is SRN News.
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20: Welcome back, America. This few segments is devoted specifically to the people who are driving around L.A. right now and heading out of town, and they got to vote next week, week and a day, for mayor. They should vote for Spencer Pratt. Here's Spencer Pratt on CNN with Alex Mickelson last night talking about L.A.'s homelessness crisis, the facts, cut number 20.
1: In terms of the other big issue in the city is homelessness. From a policy perspective, what changes with you in charge?
21: So I keep countering this, obviously. For me, we don't have a homelessness crisis. We have a drug addiction and mental health crisis because of, excuse me, I call it super meth. The LA Times likes to call it super pure meth. So super pure meth and fentanyl, which creates mental health crisis with psychosis. So the DEA says LA 93% is drug addiction. So as mayor, I keep telling everybody, we just need to enforce all the laws that are on the books. And today, the LA Times countered, it's going to be very hard for Spencer to enforce the law because these city council members want to keep the encampments in front of schools and parks and daycares. Well, what these people forget is in these encampments, it's illegal to be naked in front of kids. It's illegal to be pleasuring yourself in front of kids. It's illegal to be shooting up in front of kids. It's illegal to be smoking in front of kids. It's illegal to be naked. It's illegal to steal all the stuff they're doing. It's illegal to defecate in the street. It's illegal to pee. There is plenty of things as mayor I'll be able to enforce laws. And again,
1: so does that mean that you're sending the LAPD into encampments, or what does that
21: that's
1: look like?
21: Not in the, there's no more encampments. They've taken over the streets.
1: Yeah.
21: I'm going to make sure the LAPD can do their job. Right now, they can't enforce any laws. So it's not this idea we need to go into encampments. They're on everyone's streets. They're walking in. They're getting hit by cars left and right because they're just walking naked in front of the street.
1: If that happens, then you send, is it an LAPD officer that goes and arrests them? Is that the process?
21: Here's what people hear the word arrest and they think, oh my God, Spencer's going to try to put all the homeless people in jail. No, these people need medical treatment, not what Nithia and Karen Bass are talking about.
1: And where do they go for that?
21: Mayor, we have many facilities. Once you get arrested, you go to a court system and they say, oh, this person wasn't a violent criminal. They're just, were under the influence of super pure meth, banging their head into somebody's car window. They clearly need medical treatment. We have a society that's built with structure. I don't invent this. This already is here. They just don't do this because they have the right to experience drug addiction and die seven people on the street every day. No, I'm actually the compassionate one running here. I'm saying we're going to get these people help, and not just say, oh, they need a bed. We're going to have beds for them that they're going to actually be able to sleep in, not going through withdrawals and needing to be on fentanyl or super pure meth. The problem with the whole system is they're all connected to Social Security numbers. So Medicaid, people think, oh, it's just the feds, the state, the city. There's so many people profiting off of these people just living in misery and dying. And I'm going to be the one saying, We are not letting that. So yes, if you're torturing and abusing animals, that's jail. If you're pleasuring yourself in front of kids, which I all day long, parents are messaging me the craziest videos and photos that I can't post. My accounts will get deleted. You will go to jail. And in jail, you know, maybe you end up getting sober and you have a chance to come back into society. But if you come out and do that again, you'll go back to jail. We need to be a society of laws that we have. I don't want to add one law. We have plenty of laws that functioning cities enforce. Look at Beverly Hills. This isn't happening in Beverly Hills. You can go have dinner there.
1: Why do you think that is?
21: Because they enforce their laws.
1: Yeah.
21: There's plenty of cities around L.A. that these criminals know that it's like, I talk to firefighters and police. They literally can, like, jump over the border. Like, I can do anything here. Oh, over here, they have laws. Over here, L.A. City, you can do whatever you want. And we need to make sure everyone knows L.A. City is a city of laws to keep everyone safe, to keep the people that are dying on the sidewalk safe. Yeah. Stop letting them. We're paying over $1 million for needles right now in MacArthur Park. I have a text from Norm at Langer's Deli just asking me to come there Saturday. And he said, she lied on the debate. He said, after she said, I'm not for that. He says, they're giving out needles 4 times a day. Yeah. It doesn't make
20: very
21: sense.
20: Very good on TV. I got more coming up, but I want to tell you about our friends at American for Prosperity, a250toolkit.com/you. 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
20: MacArthur's Park is melting in the dark and in the daylight. Welcome back. I'm Hugh Hewitt. I rarely focus in on a city, but I am focused in on the City of Angels, which votes on June 2nd between Spencer Pratt, contender who speaks plainly, and Karen Bass, failed mayor who does nothing but watch the city burn down. Spencer Pratt was on CNN with Alex Michelson last night, cut number 21.
21: Los Angeles.
1: But one of the criticisms has been that they say that there aren't enough beds to take people to for mental health treatment. There aren't enough beds to take people that are homeless just for shelter. Are you building more beds?
21: These are the biggest liars on planet Earth. So anything they're saying, they will also tell you that, oh, we have $400 million and we treated 1,400 people. They don't know where these people are. They don't know the people who leave. These beds that they say they buy, they don't even care if we pay $800,000 a bed. There's no expectations of these NGO providers to put somebody in it. There's no accounting. Their own audits of Shangri-La and Weingart, all these, they're all failing their audits. All their money's getting paused. It's just a free-for-all. These are criminals. These are a cartel just taking all of our tax money to literally increase the problem. They make money off these people. Just today, there was a study, the RAND Corp, City Watch put it out. 60% of the people right now in L.A. that are on the streets are not from Los Angeles. You want to know why? Because scam rehabs, scam NGOs, scam Medicaid, all they're bringing these people here to make money off them, and they throw them on the street when the money runs out, and they get new one. So, again, as mayor, I'm stopping this scam. There will be plenty of beds and treatment, and I'm going to launch it on my site. I have an amazing video coming out to show my campus with facilities and treatment where actual money will be used to get people sober, give them the chance to come back to the street, where there will be actual accountability, there will be transparency. You'll know where every single dollar is, and it's going to be millions, billions of dollars cheaper than increasing the problem.
1: So you're going to build your own campus to
21: 100%.
1: And where is that? Where can it be?
21: Probably I'll get a beautiful federal land. It's going to have trees, but
1: in the city of Los Angeles?
21: It's probably going to be outside of the city of Los Angeles because we need a very large piece of dirt.
1: So this idea, because that was sort of rumored that you're going to outside of LA. That is what you want.
21: So,
1: and how do you get buy-in for that from that community?
21: Oh, well, because there's plenty of land that is just sitting with beautiful nature. We need to put these people in nature, connect, ground, healing, and the amount of people that are here to put the money into it, I'm not going to need our tax money. There's a lot of people that want to help people that know they can't help these people because the NGOs are just scamming their money. But if there's a real solution, my friend Matt Hess, he does this right now in Bentonville with veterans. He has a beautiful UHP. He has a facility, and it's incredible. And there, he lets veterans have opportunities. They train you into businesses and things that when you graduate or leave here, you can come back and say, in Italy, it's an incredible thing for addicts. You need to offer people a chance and teach them, whether it's how we're going to teach them how to do brush clearance, whether we're going to teach them how to clean trash professionally. If they want to come back to the city, we have a job for them, not just a bed off Skid Row. They're sober off fentanyl for 2 days. They go into bed. They come out right back on to where all the drugs, all their... We need to actually help these people and get them back into society.
1: So your plan is to require homeless people to go to a facility outside the city of Los Angeles, potentially in the desert.
21: I didn't say desert. I said beautiful nature. Desert's hot. That sounds brutal. Okay. I was thinking more like...
1: So where?
21: You know, I'm going to have to meet...

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2: 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There are my 4 pills. 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So today's a rest day. 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
5: Erica, one more Spencer Pratt. This is my hour of L.A. Spencer Pratt running against Karen Bass. One more cut from his CNN Alex Michelson interview, cut number 19.
6: Why?
7: I mean, when you say Karen Bass burned down my house, you don't mean she actually threw a mat, but you're talking about that this fire, in your view, was preventable.
6: Not in my view. Now, multiple judges have thrown out the appeals by the city's $2,000 an hour Munger and Tolles lawyers that, keep in mind, we have 500 city attorneys on salary with our tax money. Yeah. Now we're paying, the people that sue Apple and stuff. We have them saying, oh, no, we have no responsibility. And multiple judges have now said, oh, no, this is moving forward. We have full discovery. So it's not Spencer saying it. The evidence is there of the negligence just adding up so long the list. We could spend an hour, and I will if you like. I know you have a lot of questions, but I will break down exactly how she's responsible.
7: So in your view, then, what does accountability look like for those involved with the fire? If you're a mayor, what does accountability look like?
6: Well, accountability is moving forward to make sure all these other communities don't catch on fire. Because right now we have accountability where the mayor will say, we're ready for the next fire. We have 45 less firefighters right now than we did January 7th. That's a lie. Go on the website and look at the list of all the things the firefighters asked for in this last budget. Denied, denied, denied, denied, denied. So for me, accountability as mayor is actually making sure everyone's safe. We can't get the accountability except for in court with actually Mayor Bass, state parks, LADWP. That's the only accountability there. But everybody's already lost everything. So I can't go back in time and undo the failures of Mayor Bass. But I can prevent this because all this is preventable. Yeah, I'm fine with saying that climate change, like they'll blame it. But we knew the climate has been changing and we didn't prepare. We have 60 years of dead fuel surrounding all these communities. We knew for 3 months that this was the driest weather event, no rain anticipated. All the maps show bright red. The fire chief warned Mayor Bass about this and Mayor Bass didn't even tell the fire chief she was leaving the country. She lied and said she was leaving out of the state. And the chief said, this is in the Chief Crowley's lawsuit against Mayor Bass. She said all this. This is not the time to leave. And we didn't pre-deploy. We just found out this week the LADWP CEO that's making $750,000 a year, Janice Quinones, didn't even know the reservoirs were empty in the extreme fire season. Mm-hmm. So the list of just failures is so crazy. And, it was always so hard for me to watch before I was ever running. These people would come on your show, your past show, and they just lie to you. They would tell you about, this 100-mile-per-hour winds, and this is all not true. And they just keep that, because if they tell everybody there was 100-mile-per-hour winds, it's climate change, oh, it's unprecedented. No, it's not. The reason why there was no fixed-wing aircraft, ready? LACD never called in fixed-wing because they couldn't reach Mayor Bass, and that CBS journalist just reported this week that when they told Mayor Bass...
5: Well, a couple of things got torched in L.A. The places that burned down and turned Bass. And the latter was done by Spencer Pratt last night. Stay tuned. Hour number two coming up on the Salem News Channel, Salem Radio Network, and my affiliate here on the Hugh Hewitt Show.
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12: Breaking news at Town Hall. I'm Bob Agnew in Washington. The new chairman of the Federal Reserve was sworn in Friday, Kevin Warsh, to succeed Jerome Powell, as Laura Winters reports.
13: The new Fed chair, Kevin Warsh, sworn in at the White House by Supreme Court Justice Clarence Thomas. President Trump at the event telling reporters,
14: "Thankfully, unlike some of his predecessors, Kevin understands that when the economy is booming, it is that's a good thing. We don't have to go crazy. Just let it boom. We want it to boom."
13: Laura Winters reporting.
12: Correspondent Jennifer King, meanwhile, has a report on developments in that deadly drug overdose case in New Mexico.
15: Authorities say fentanyl and methamphetamine were found at a house where New Mexico responders got sick after answering an overdose call. Steve McLaughlin is the chief medical officer for University of New Mexico Hospital.
16: When someone's exposed to an opioid or like fentanyl, initially they will often become drowsy. They can actually become unconscious. And then we see their breathing slow down and that they can, in fact, stop breathing.
15: Mika and Georgia Rascon were identified as two of the three people in the house who died. A fourth person who was unresponsive and one of the responders who became sick were still hospitalized as of Friday. Mountaineer Mayor Peter Nieto says authorities were called to the house by a worried co-worker of one of the victims. The investigation is still ongoing. I'm Jennifer King.
12: Tulsi Gabbard resigns from the administration.
17: Gabbard is resigning from her post as Director of National Intelligence to support her husband through his battle with, quote, an extremely rare form of bone cancer. Gabbard notified President Trump during a meeting in the Oval Office Friday. Her last day as ODNI is expected to be June 30th. In her formal resignation letter, Gabbard says she is, quote, deeply grateful for the trust you placed in me and for the opportunity to lead the office of the Director of the National Intelligence for the last year and a half. She said she has, quote, made significant progress at the ODNI, advancing unprecedented transparency and restoring integrity to the intelligence community.
12: More on these stories at townhall.com.
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19: 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I'm Bill Alexander.
12: When World Cup play gets underway next month, Mexico will become the first country ever to host the event three times. Mexico set to co-host World Cup along with the U.S. and Canada from June 11th through July 19th. 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The human smuggling case involving Kilmer Abrego Garcia has been dismissed.
10: Abrego Garcia was mistakenly deported to El Salvador last year. It became an embarrassment for the Trump administration when the order was given to return Abrego Garcia to the U.S. He claimed the administration was vindictive, and the federal judge agreed. Abrego Garcia is a Salvadoran citizen with an American wife and child who has lived in Maryland for years. But he immigrated to the U.S. illegally as a teenager. The Justice Department vowed to appeal, calling the judge's order wrong and dangerous. I'm Ed Donahue.
12: A day after Caitlin Clark was a late scratch because of a back injury, the Indiana Fever received a warning from the WNBA for not reporting the injury promptly. Clark missed Wednesday's victory over Portland. The Fever disclosed Clark's injury less than 2 hours before tip-off. You'll find more of these stories at townhall.com.
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5: Watching on the Salem News Channel, which is available now on 1177 on the Samsung Network, on Prime Video, on Pluto TV, or on the Salem Radio Network, or any of our great radio affiliates. Welcome. Big news story today is not the fact that the Senate left town because they had a big disagreement with Todd Blanche. That's inside the Beltway stuff. They'll get the reconciliation passed eventually. Cooler heads will prevail. They'll figure it out. They're just not going to do it this weekend. They're going on for Memorial Day, and they got to do parades, and they got to do meetings with vets, and they got to meet families at cemeteries and do the Memorial Day rituals that honor those who paid the ultimate price. President gave a press conference. I played that for you in the first hour. He had one more thing that goes along with a bit of news that you may not know. Last night, the USS Nimitz and its carrier group cruised into the Caribbean, getting close to Cuba. Here's what President Trump said in the Oval Office about Cuba today, cut number six.
22: Cuba, look, it's a failed country. Everybody knows it. They don't have electricity. They don't have money. They don't have really anything. They don't have food. And we're going to help them along, and we're going to help them because the people, because number one, I want to help them. I don't want to, on a humanitarian basis, but we have the Cuban American population, much of it living in Miami and Florida. That's a great group of people, amazing group of people, industrious, just, they're great Americans. They've wanted this to happen. They want to go back to their country. They want to help their country. I hope they're going to stay here, but they want to go back. They want to invest in their country and, you know, see if they can bring it back. Other presidents have looked at this for 50, 60 years doing something, and it looks like I'll be the one that does it, so we'd be happy to do it. We want to open it up to Cuban Americans where they can go back and help.
5: And I'm sure he will get it done. Now, you know what the Nimitz can do besides invade? We send carriers to wherever natural disasters occur, where typhoons strike, like in the Philippines. Because carriers can run big cords and generate electricity and power. Cuba has power about 4 hours a day, and it's getting low on that, too. They got private generators for the secret police and the Castro family. But when they yield the regime and they extradite themselves to whatever countries will take them, maybe it'll be Brazil, maybe it'll be Chile, who knows where they go. They go somewhere. They get off the island, they take their loot, and they leave. We run those power lines onto the island, and it's a nuclear carrier, meaning it's a nuclear reactor. It can make a lot of power for Cuba, so it's standing by. Secretary Rubio was on the tarmac and got asked about Raul Castro, who was indicted yesterday, cut number 8.
0: How do you intend to get Raul Castro to the United States?
1: Well, that was a grand jury in South Florida returned an indictment of Raul Castro. Nothing to do with us. The grand jury, the evidence is clear. He admits to it. Raul Castro openly admits and brags about he shot down civilian, gave the order to shoot down civilian airplanes.
0: And how would you get him here?
1: Well, I'm not going to talk about how we're going to get him here. If we were trying to get him here, why would I say to the media what our plans are about that? I know you have to ask, but why would I answer that? The bottom line, there's a lot. He's, at that point, he becomes a fugitive of American justice. And, well, you know, if there's an announcement, I'm probably, we'll tell you afterwards.
5: Yeah, we'll tell you afterwards. Rubio got asked about Iran as well, gave a great answer, cut number 7.
0: I have conversations with Raul Castro's grandson or some...
1: Look, we remain in, here's the problem we have. We'll engage with the Cubans. We have our ambassadors met with them recently. The CIA director was down there a few weeks ago. There's some State Department communications that occur. I just don't see a lot of, at the end of the day, they got to make a decision. Their system doesn't work, right? Their economic system does not work. It's broken. And you can't fix it with the current political system that's in place. They just don't comprehend how to do it. And it's a failed state. Like, their economy and the model they're trying to follow in Cuba doesn't resemble what anyone is doing anywhere in the world. I mean, there are other ways to do it that can provide the people of Cuba prosperity and opportunity. And it's what I said in the video to them the other day. You look at Cuba, in the Bahamas, in Jamaica, in the Dominican Republic, here in Florida. Cuba's surrounded by places where people have the right to do things like own a business, work for themselves, and be able to vote and for the leaders that govern them and or replace them. So if that's possible all around Cuba, why isn't it possible? Why is that not possible inside of Cuba? And right now, there just doesn't seem to be people over there in charge of the regime who are in any way open to any of those changes. And the things they talk about economically are cosmetic in nature. They're not real. Because that's what they've gotten used to all these years, is just buying time and waiting us out. They're not going to be able to wait us out or buy time. We're very serious. We're very focused. As I told you a moment ago, in the context of Iran, the president's preference is always a negotiated agreement that's peaceful. That's always our preference. That remains our preference with Cuba. I'm just being honest with you. You know, the likelihood of that happening, given who we're dealing with right now, is not high. But if they have a change of heart, you know, we're here. And in the meantime, we'll keep doing what we need to do.
0: It sounds a lot like nation building. And the administration doesn't believe in using force for nation building.
1: No, it's not nation building. It's not nation building. It's, we are addressing something that's directly related to the national security of the United States. We are involved in places all over the world. You're asking me about Ebola. Important. But Ebola's in Africa. Cuba's 90 miles from our shores. So if you have a systemic meltdown in that country, which is where they're headed, their power plants, by the way, the reason why their power plants break down, they've been having blackouts for years. They had major blackouts last year, and they were still getting free Venezuelan oil. They haven't spent a penny in fixing their energy production, their electrical grid. They don't spend any money on that stuff. They pocket it. They have a private military company named Gaesa, who's sitting on $18 billion of assets. And not a penny of that transfers over to the state budget. Not a penny of that goes over to help the people of Cuba. Not 1 cent. So even if they had all the diesel in the world, they still wouldn't be able to generate energy because they've stolen the money and haven't invested in their energy infrastructure. So you're heading for a failed state. That's what you have now. But it's 90 miles from our shores. So we'll be impacted by the migratory crisis, by any violence and instability that happens there. It's a direct... It directly implicates the United States' national interest. So the future of Cuba belongs to the people of Cuba in terms of how they're governed, what the system looks like, and so forth. But the national security threat, that's 100% something we're going to focus on because that's about America.
5: 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Speaking of revolutions, there's a film coming to theaters on May 31st, June 1st, and June 2nd called American Revolutionary America. 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It will have everybody in it. 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I'll try and find a phone number for you in the next couple of days and all next week. But find out about Revolutionary America, May 31, June 1, and June 2nd. Now, let me tell you about our friends at Angel Tree. We have a banner at the top of HughHewitt.com, and it's to get you to give money so that we can send kids to camp. And if you haven't done it yet, I'm asking you to do it right now. You always do give it. This audience always gives, and lots of you already have. Thank you. Cost $200 to send a kid to camp, but they got to make plans. They open the camps up in June, but they got to make plans. They got to know how many kids are coming. So they take whatever amount of money that they raise, and they know how they can do it. They've been doing this for decades. And they divide that amount of money by 200, and that's the number of kids they can call up and say, hey, Ray, you get to go to camp. And you can add one kid to that list with a $200 contribution right now. And give a listen to Angel Tree volunteer Stephen Wilson talk about how it matters.
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24: They did a bad, bad thing.
5: Welcome back, America. I'm Hugh Hewitt with Virus Vic Mattis. I didn't know that Vic Mattis was now Virus Vic, but I listened to the new Getting Hammered podcast this week, of which he's the co-host with our friend Mary Catherine Hamm, and I realized that Vic's got a thing for viruses. Vic, when did you become, like, obsessed with Ebola and monkeypox and Morgan's fever and all these different things? You knew them all.
25: Oh, man. Yeah, the Marburg virus. No, I would say that in earnest, it was probably about 1995, Hugh, and it was the summer after I graduated from Georgetown, and I was still looking for a job, a lot of time on my hands, and I picked up Richard Preston's book, The Hot Zone, and that had me gripped. And it's one of these things where it's like, you don't want to know, but you do, and you don't want to turn the page, but you gotta. And it's awful, and it lingers with you, and yet, you know, you just can't get enough in a weird way. But also, Hugh, when I was much younger, I was a hospital volunteer, and sometimes you had to deliver some of these samples, and it's not a pleasant job, but somebody has to do it, so I've got a lot of respect for all these people working in these hot zones.
5: Don't trip. Number one, don't trip if you're delivering the sample. Number two, I was deeply impacted by the great influenza. George W. Bush would carry that book around long before COVID. And had you ever read The Great Influenza?
25: No, you know, I've only been able to read parts of that. But, I mean, it's a huge thing. And it stretches for such a long, I mean, you know, this worldwide epidemic. And even, as you know, as a Catholic, Hugh, we only, about a week or two ago, we celebrated the Feast of Our Lady of Fatima. And I had forgotten that two of the three, they died of Spanish influenza.
5: Yeah, and that, many people, the death rides a pale horse or whatever that book is, it's about the fact that nobody talked about it because it was just so ubiquitous. People would just fall over dead at the bus stop or at the train station or the car or the trolley line. And it was all ages. It was a nightmare. COVID was nothing compared to it. Well, the WHO was in our Secretary of State's sites today. Here's what Secretary Rubio had to say about the WHO today, cut number 9.
26: You told us 2 days ago when you sat by the bullpen
8: that the WHO was a little late, were your words, I think, in identifying this strain. The WHO chief has now responded. He said it might be because you don't understand the global health policy system. Yeah. Do you have a response
1: to
8: that?
1: Well, the World Health Organization has, unfortunately, not done well around the world. I think they failed miserably during COVID. They covered for China, and that's how we're getting out of it. That said, we're going to work with anybody who wants to fix that problem. Our number one objective on Ebola, before anything else, and we think it's terrible what's happening there to the people. We've been very involved with DRC on the peace deal with Rwanda and so forth. But our number one thing has to be, we can't have it affect the United States. We can't have Ebola cases coming here. So you saw, we're now not allowing people to come in. In fact, I think we had a flight last night headed to Detroit that was diverted because we have to protect the American people. So objective number one is to make sure that Ebola never reaches the United States.
5: All right, so Vic Mattis, what do you think of that? I think that's 100% correct, but what do you think?
25: Yeah, I mean, again, generally we're being told not to panic, certainly in this country, because Ebola, unlike COVID, is a lot harder to transmit from one person to another. It's by bodily fluids. It's not an airborne virus per se, but you can sneeze on somebody, you can cry on somebody, and you know that's a bodily fluid. As you know, we're talking about now 130, 140, maybe 150 deaths that are linked to Ebola. So it's getting around. We can't afford to have one here because the trick of it, and I think the Secretary of State is right about this, if there's even a slight suspicion, it needs to be diverted and the possibility of quarantine for whoever might have been in an area, which now, and on the show on Getting Hammered, I mentioned that this involves Democratic Republic of Congo, Uganda, and Kenya. Now they're talking Southern Sudan, so it is spreading. And again, these are very porous borders in a lot of these regions. It's mountainous jungles. That's hard to contain in that sense. So on the one hand, it's harder to contract as opposed to COVID. On the other hand, you have one person here. People often don't like to admit they're feeling sick when they go from one country to another. It's a hassle. I get it. But I think we'd be playing with fire if we were to be lax. So I think we really need to be stringent on that.
5: When I heard you and Mary Catherine Hamm talking about it, and I did not know it had gone to Kenya, if it gets into Kenya's massive slums, which are the equal of any terrible living conditions anywhere in terms of overcrowding, like India, slum dog, people know what I'm talking about. There's no stopping it because it becomes a hot zone. And the thing about Ebola is it usually burns itself out in a remote location by burning itself out. That sadly means people die. But I think the Secretary of State is right about that. Now, Vic, I want to ask you about what he also said. He said, hey, the carrier's there, and they are a national security threat to us. The Nimitz is there because it can make power. If they turn over the government to us, we'll go in there and we'll light up Cuba, and the capital will flow in. Do you think the Cuban people would like us to do that?
25: Yeah, I think most definitely, Hugh. I mean, obviously, we know how a lot of people feel in Florida, for example, and in Miami. You have all these Cuban exiles who have been coming here since, you know, the first days of Fidel Castro. And they still have a lot of family who are in Cuba, and they're in touch with them. They can't express themselves. They can't protest against the government. We know that. But this is a much closer situation than Iran is. And so I think we would have a better control over that situation. And I think it is very important that we have a military presence there. I don't know if we're going to pull off what the timetable is, a Maduro situation. If that even happens. I mean, Raul Castro is retired, per se. He's significantly older than Nicolas Maduro is. So I'm not sure about the logistics or the circumstances. But as you know, this oil embargo is really having a very serious impact on Cuba. So things could fall apart quickly. And I think there are a lot of people who are ready to turn over that regime. They're sick and tired of it. And if we can get them aid through the Catholic Church or other nonprofit organizations, that would be a good thing.
5: All right, now, Vic Mattis, I don't normally ask you for breaking news, but you're there in the Beltway, and I'm not today. And it turns out that there was a shouting match between Acting Attorney General Todd Blanche and the Senate Republican Conference over the Make Good Fund for people who suffered weaponization.
25: That's right.
5: And everyone went home. What's the latest? What the heck happened?
25: I think that a lot of senators, Republicans included, might not have the stomach to go through with this if they don't have the exact answers as to who qualifies, who doesn't qualify, who this is meant for. I mean, honestly, the vice president, he did a press conference just the other day, and he said, you know, this is open to anybody. It's not just Republicans, but Democrats, anybody who feels like they've been targeted by the Department of Justice. That still seems very weird for me for the size, the amount of money that's involved. Without specifics, I think folks like John Thune, again, the Senate Majority Leader, they do not have the stomach to go through with this. I think they'd rather spend most of the time talking about the DNC autopsy report, frankly, than talking about themselves in this thing.
5: Well, they've got to get, they got 53 votes. Reconciliation needs 50. They can lose three. But it was my understanding that it's more than half the conference is upset with the acting attorney general. Is that your understanding?
25: Yeah, it's not good. And again, I think Attorney General Blanche has been put in sort of in a very tricky situation over here. He's the acting attorney general. He's doing what he can, but I think they're just going to have to move on at this point.
5: All right, and then we're going to move on. Victorino Mattis is how you find him on X, and you can find him with Getting Hammered. I didn't know it was Virus Vic, but now we know him as Virus Vic, and we'll bring up every Ebola story that ever comes along since he is Virus Vic. Vic, have a great Memorial Day weekend. I'll talk to you next week. Go get your Getting Hammered and stay tuned.
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10: With SRN News, I'm Bob Agnew in Washington. The new chairman of the Federal Reserve was sworn in on Friday. Kevin Warsh, sworn in at the White House by Supreme Court Justice Clarence Thomas. President Trump at the event told reporters, thankfully, unlike some of his predecessors, Kevin understands that when the economy is booming, that's a good thing. President Trump touting what he calls a major jobs milestone. He says 100% of net new jobs since 2025 have been created in the private sector as his administration seeks to root out unnecessary bureaucracy within the federal government. That's meant cutting some government jobs, trying to bolster the private economy. When World Cup play gets underway next month, Mexico will become the first country ever to host the event three times. Mexico is set to co-host the World Cup from June 11th through the 19th, along with the U.S. and Canada. The once-every-4-years event is the biggest in all of sports. This is SRN News.
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5: 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It's changed. It's a new one, HUGH200. Because if you're over 50 and you get the two lines of unlimited data, unlimited talk, text, and data for $60 a month at $30 a line, you cannot beat that. When you get that great deal, you'll get another $200 off when you use HUGH200. I also want to take this moment because the market today was undecided. All right, let me give you the market update. The market today doesn't really, really know what's going on. Dow is up 0.55%, so a half percent. S&P up 0.17. NASDAQ up 0.09%. The U.S. Treasury, however, also went up to 4.571. Gold went up to $4,541 an ounce, and crude oil went down a little bit to 97. So we don't really have, we have a market. A lot of people are leaving town. Thursday before a long weekend, you can't really deduce anything from the market. But you can deduce that the 30-year fixed mortgage is not going to move down dramatically anytime soon. So if you're thinking about buying a house this weekend, call Andrew and Todd right now, andrewandtodd.com. 888-888-1172. You've been waiting around for 6 months for interest to come down. They're stuck. They're going to be stuck until Kevin Warsh gets in there for a while, until the war is over. They're just going to be stuck. They're going to be stuck in the sixes. 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They did my mortgage and the Fetching Mrs. Hewitt's mortgage when we moved from California to the Beltway. 888-888-1172. They've taken care of all my kids. They took care of Dwayne. They take care of everyone inside Salem Corporation. Why? Because they're that good. They're fundamentally fine people, and they want to help you. And they're not going to let you buy too much house. They're not going to oversell you when you refi. Now, half of the business right now in America in the mortgage market is refinancing because people have run up against walls. Their income is not keeping up with their need, especially among seniors. Seniors especially want the reverse mortgage. So call 888-888-1172. 888-888-1172. And I'll tell you a little bit more about that later in the program. In the meantime, coming up, Josh Kroshauer. He may have for us a little bit of update on what happened today in the Senate. The meeting blew up. Everybody's gone home. There will be no reconciliation this weekend. There will be no reopening for the next 2.5 years of DHS and all of that. They'll fix it next week, but they all just decided, after a rather heated argument with Acting Attorney General Todd Blanche, everybody go home, House went home, everyone's gone home, nothing's going to happen until Tuesday of next week. And when it does, I'll be here to tell you about it. Don't go anywhere. I'll be here on the other side of the break as well, right on the Hugh Hewitt Show.
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8: Negotiating, and we'll see. But either we're going to get it one way or the other. They're not going to have a nuclear weapon. You know, when people hear it, because oftentimes they won't put up the second part of the sentence having to do with, I'll say, this is more important than anything that we have to talk about. And usually they'll cut it off, the fake news. I said, because this is the nuclearization of a country that some people would say is somewhat crazy, and we cannot let Iran have a nuclear weapon. That's all it is. We can't let it. You will have a nuclear war in the Middle East, and that war will come here. That war will go to Europe. We cannot let that happen, and it won't happen. It's not going to happen. That's more important than anything else. We can't. I can think of nothing that's more important than the fact that we cannot let Iran have a nuclear weapon, and we won't.
9: Morning, Glory. Morning to Grace America. I'm Hugh Hewitt. Josh Krosshauer joins me. He's editor-in-chief of Jewish Insider. So, Josh, that's what the president said this morning. Since then, the internet is full of rumors of a deal that would not be that. What's your reporting tell us?
10: The negotiations, I understand, are real. We've had negotiations in person before in Pakistan. There's been active effort from the Gulf states to encourage the Trump administration to reengage. I don't get the sense from the leaks and the reporting that I'm seeing that Iran is offering any meaningful concessions to reopen the Strait of Hormuz. It's and in a lot of the outlines of any conversation, any diplomacy I'm seeing, it doesn't even address some of the more significant issues with Iran's ballistic missiles, their nuclear program, their funding for terror proxies. So I'm not sure if this is going to go anywhere. I do. Big picture, Hugh, I feel like we're kind of in Groundhog Day every day. We're kind of speculating whether Trump is going to reengage militarily against Iran, whether we're going to go the diplomatic route, or whether we're just going to have another day of stalemate. It does seem like we're in a holding pattern, sort of a purgatory. And look, politically, I don't. The gas prices aren't going to go down by doing nothing. Maybe the administration feels like an active diplomatic route is the way to go, but it hasn't led anywhere so far, and I don't think that's the pathway to really addressing the core challenges with this conflict.
9: All right. I don't know anything that anyone else doesn't already know. I'm not on the inner circle. I don't believe there's a deal in the offing. I don't believe there's a breakthrough. I don't believe any of these reports from Arab media. I don't believe it because the president keeps saying things that are inconsistent with the reporting. Is that a fair statement, that the president keeps saying things that are inconsistent with reportings of a deal?
10: Well, I think that's a good maxim, Hugh. Don't believe everything you read on the internet. I think there's been a lot of leaks, strategic leaks, that actually are not the case. They don't end up transpiring to reality. What I will say is that it does not seem like Trump is eager to going back to using military force against Iran. Now, I've been wrong in the past when it came to ramping up for previous military engagements. But we do have number one, the ceasefire period is, I think, now longer than the actual war itself. So we're now in a very extended ceasefire period where nothing's really changed on the ground. Number two, we've seen these threats and these leaks that there's going to be imminent military action on a couple of occasions during the ceasefire. And at the last minute, we've learned the Pakistanis came up with a diplomatic overture. The Qataris and the Saudis came up with a last minute diplomatic overture. And Trump seems all too willing to at least explore that route. So it doesn't seem like the president is in any rush to make a decision whether to reengage militarily or to continue to see what can be done diplomatically. It's a holding pattern. And it's been that way for quite some time now.
9: Now, Josh, I look at it this way. If Americans put up with the higher gas prices, and they have no choice but to, unless the president caves, we got a pillow over Iran's mouth. They're getting nothing. They have no internet, and they have no incoming and no revenue. They can't run a country that way. Do you think we might be watching and hearing things that we're not telling people about?
10: Well, it does seem that there's something of a staring contest going on, and hoping that the Iranian, by blockading the strait and trying to prevent Iran from making any money off of ships that go through the strait, that's a pathway to having them blink first. But boy, we have a pretty volatile political situation of our own here in the U.S., where Trump has seen his job approval numbers decline, and a lot of attacks from

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2: I am an optimist, medium and long range. Short range, I just don't know. I have no idea. And politics is politics in the United States. I don't think people are going to make up their minds on how to vote until October. Do you? This is one of those most fluid periods of American politics of which I'm aware.
3: Yeah, you know, I think there's a lot of boy, the Democratic Party's brand is in the toilet themselves. So they're
2: hoping
3: that they're going to run against Trump. And boy, I look at every poll that came out this past week, and Democrats are facing internal divisions and real worry about the direction that their party is going in. So it's a pox on all houses these days, Hugh. On the political front, though, I think there's logic. You know, when you're dealing with a tough decision, you just almost have to rip the Band-Aid off and take the political short-term pain for long-term gain. And I think what I worry may be happening with the ceasefire is, you know, Trump was facing political heat when he ended up, pausing the military action, and Israel paused their military engagement. But we're not getting the benefits of lower gas prices. We have the Strait of Hormuz still blocked, and that's got to be resolved somehow. So, you know, it may take going back to war against Iran, but that almost feels more politically costly to restart things at this point, and that's the challenge the White House is facing.
2: Quick question. I think Graham Plattner's finished. Do you?
3: I hope. Well, let's. I know that there's a lot of optimism that's even bigger than what's already out there that's in the works. So
2: when Elizabeth Warren and Chuck Schumer are rushing by reporters rather than talking about Graham Plattner, turn him over. He's toast. Good to talk to Josh Krosshauer. Stay tuned, America. Follow Josh on X at Josh Krosshauer.
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3: Welcome back, America. I'm Hugh Hewitt. John Cornyn is up for Senate. Early voting is underway in Texas. I'm on in San Antonio and Dallas and Houston. Get out there and vote early today or tomorrow for John Cornyn. You can also do that on Monday and Tuesday. John Cornyn's a great senator, great leader, and a fine human being. Absolutely wonderful human being. And it's a layup in November for the Republicans. I'm just afraid Ken Paxton can't beat Tallarico. And I want 53 or more. I'd like to have 56 senators come this time next year on the Republican side. Best path forward. We don't have to spend the money on trying to prop up Ken Paxton. If John Cornyn is the nominee, John Cornyn will win going away. Let me also talk to you about not spending money on politics right now. Spend some money on prison fellowships, Angel Tree camping program for kids. Right now, there's a banner at the top of HughHewitt.com. It says, please donate, because right now, Angel Tree is trying to get their final numbers done. I'll talk to you about this again next week as well, and then we'll wrap it up. And every $200 comes in, they add another kid to the list. Because they got to have counselors, they got to have food, they got to have doctors on site, they got to pay the eating bills, the water bills, they got to get the bicycles rented, they got to get the blob out there and the diving board, they got to pay for lifeguards, get the counselors who are volunteers. Listen to this volunteer. This is an Angel Tree volunteer, not paid staff, talking about why these kids love this.
4: Sorry, I'm getting a little choked up here. This subject is near and dear to my heart. I love Angel Tree. Donations go beyond the walls of a prison to reach the family. And that's the heart of Angel Tree, is those kids that are out there who are away from their parents during this time. This is a connection point for them to come together and just feel the heart and the love of their parent that's incarcerated.
3: Yeah, they're a mom or dad. Sometimes both are in jail. But they're going to be out there with counselors who know that, with every other camper in the same position, and they're going to share experiences. Mostly they're going to have fun. You can donate by phone, 888-206-2764, 888-206-2764. 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You just keep your money. You're Ebenezer Scrooge. 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It changes the kid's life. 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
11: Breaking news at Town Hall. I'm Bob Agnew in Washington. Poland's foreign secretary says he appreciates President Trump's decision to deploy an additional 5,000 U.S. troops to his country.
12: I want to thank President Trump for his announcement that rotation, the presence of American troops in Poland will be maintained more or less at previous level.
11: There's Poland's foreign secretary, Radoslaw Sikorski. Meanwhile, a Ukrainian drone attack has caused a fire at a Russian oil terminal. Russia's Astra News outlet reported that Ukrainian drone struck the Shakaris oil terminal. That's a key site for Russian state-controlled pipelines. President Trump is touting what he calls a major jobs milestone in this country. When we get more from correspondent John Scott.
13: President Trump says 100% of net new jobs since 2025 have been created in the private sector as his administration seeks to root out unnecessary bureaucrats within the federal government. Speaking at the swearing-in of Kevin Warsh as the new Federal Reserve Chair, Mr. Trump said the administration cut excess government positions, adding that many former federal workers are now earning significantly more in private industry. John Scott reporting.
11: A quote by Donald Trump after his 2024 New York conviction still resonates with family and supporters. Here's correspondent Laura Winters.
14: Eric Trump telling reporters his father stayed upbeat after the 2024 conviction in the Stormy Daniels case, saying, "We're going to win this all," meaning both the legal fights and a return to the White House. Eric says that optimism left a lasting impression with his family and Americans and underscores the failure of prosecutors who tried to end his father's political career.
11: In that report from correspondent Laura Winters, Eric Trump says that that confident promise made at the time should haunt the prosecutors who thought otherwise. More from townhall.com.
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11: The NCAA is gaining momentum toward approving an age window for athlete eligibility.
16: The NCAA's Division I cabinet has discussed possible implementation of an age-based eligibility model should it be approved and signaled it would consider voting on it at its meeting next month. The age-based eligibility model would give athletes a window of 5 years to compete in Division I, starting immediately after their high school graduation or their 19th birthday, whichever comes first. It would also eliminate waivers for extended eligibility except for pregnancy, religious missions, or active duty military service.
11: That is Gethin Kulbaugh reporting. Thousands of Cubans gathered on Friday before the U.S. Embassy in Havana to protest a U.S. decision to indict former leader Raul Castro. That's over the downing of two civilian airplanes 30 years ago. The pro-government demonstration began shortly after sunrise on Havana's waterfront. Breaking news at townhall.com. SpaceX has launched its biggest, most powerful Starship so far. The rocket blasted off from the southern tip of Texas on Friday, carrying 20 mock Starlink satellites on a test flight extending halfway around the world. Nothing was recovered. It's the 12th test flight of the rocket that Elon Musk is building to get people to Mars eventually. About 40,000 people are under evacuation orders and schools have shut down in Southern California due to a hazardous chemical leak. Officials say a storage tank began leaking methyl methacrylate. That's a chemical used in making plastic parts. The tank overheated on Thursday. President Trump has overseen the White House swearing in of the new Federal Reserve chair. The president said Friday he'd like to see Kevin Warsh's help in stimulating the economy, even as the president also emphasized the nation's central bank will remain independent. You'll find more on these stories at townhall.com.
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3: Sonny Hostin, I don't know, maybe the dumbest person on TV. Maybe. There are a lot of dumb people on TV, but she's up there. She wants black athletes in college not to take their NIL money in order to protest redistricting decisions made by the Virginia Supreme Court. Now, that's genuinely stupid, and I'm not making it up. Do I have the longer version of the cut at this point? Okay, let's play the longer version.
17: Welcome back. Welcome back. Following the recent Supreme Court decision on congressional redistricting in southern states, Hakeem Jeffries is supporting the NAACP's Out of Bounds campaign. It urges black athletes to boycott sports programs at southern universities. Take a look.
18: We believe that the silence of these institutions is complicity.
17: That's right.
18: And we will not stand for it. This is an unprecedented moment, featuring an unprecedented attack on black political representation, and therefore it requires an unprecedented response. We will continue to stand with the NAACP in encouraging athletes in our community to look elsewhere until these racially gerrymandered maps in the South are reversed, buried in the ground, never to rise again.
3: Basically anti-SEC. Keep going.
17: Sports programs in the South. But is it putting a little too much burden on the students? Because if you are someone who is just, you know, you're getting to go to college and this is the school that's said yes to you.
19: On scholarship, right?
17: Maybe on a scholarship.
20: And also, there's money, you know, in athletics.
17: Yeah.
20: For athletes.
17: So,
19: what do you think? You think it's too much of a burden on
17: you? You know, I think it's really going to become a case-by-case basis because I don't know how many schools we're talking about. I don't know how many athletes we're talking about. And I don't know that this is the best way. It can be part of a bigger picture, yeah. But I don't know that this is the only way to go.
20: Well, that I agree with you on that. I think that there has to be strategy. I mean, you know, athletes have been involved in protests and politics for a long time.
17: Yeah.
20: Remember the Olympics, and you had Carlos, and you had Muhammad Ali. But these were athletes that were established already.
17: Mm-hmm.
20: These college athletes stand to get a free education. They stand to make money because of the NIL now. And so I think it is asking a lot. But I think it's economic damage and economic harm has long time been a very effective tool in the civil rights
19: resistance.
3: That made no sense. First of all, remember Juan Carlos, and she put her hand up? That's the 1968 Mexico City Olympics. I actually do remember that. I was 12. She was 2. All right? So she doesn't remember that. Number two, Muhammad Ali went to jail for not going into Vietnam. And so he did the time, he did the crime, he did the time. Number three, Akeem Jeffries is telling those guys to go to the Big Ten where they want to go anyway, especially if they're a wide receiver. They want to go to wide receiver U. But hurt Florida? But where are the historically black colleges primarily located? Oh, like Savannah State, where my nephew-in-law was head coach for a while. That happens to be in South Carolina, HBCU. And so are we talking about the HBCUs not getting their athletes? And by the way, how much money are you girls going to put up on the table to pay these young men who aren't getting the best deal? Because Alabama might put $1 million on the table for you. And if you're a third-rate receiver, you only get like $400,000 from Ohio State. Alabama's down to third-rate receivers. And the SEC sucks, and we know that anyway. But someone's got to play there. It's just dumb. It's really dumb. All right, back to the main topic. What the president said and what you want him to do. Here's what he said today, cut number one.
0: Can they keep their highly enriched uranium?
21: No. We get the highly enriched. We will get it. We don't need it. We don't want it. We'll probably destroy it after we get it, but we're not going to let them have it.
3: Nope. And then cut number two.
21: Right now we're negotiating, and we'll see. But either we're going to get it one way or the other. They're not going to have a nuclear weapon. You know, when people hear it, because oftentimes they won't put up.
3: That's the bottom line. We're going to get it, or they're not, or we're not going to have a deal. So what do you want them to do? Leslie in Houston, Texas. Hi, Leslie.
22: Hi.
3: Hello, Leslie. You're on.
22: Yes, sir. I want him to put America first. That's what I want.
3: What's that mean?
22: Israel first. I don't want Israel first.
3: Well,
22: they've
3: got nothing to do with Israel. What do you want them to do with Iran and their nuclear weapon? Because the nuclear weapon, they fired missiles at our base on Diego Garcia. They fired missiles at our base in UAE. They fired missiles at our base in Bahrain. They fired missiles at our base in Qatar. They're firing on Americans. They killed 13 Americans. This is an America First issue. What do you want them to do?
22: I want to stop giving money to Israel.
3: All right, goodbye. That's got not non-responsive. Bill in L.A., what do you want him to do, Bill?
23: Hey, Hugh, I'm getting deja vu for December 13th, 1972, when you and I were in high school, and your future boss, Mr. Nixon, let the North Vietnamese...
3: Amen!
23: When they...
3: Amen!
23: When they started... Yeah, they were walking out of the peace accords, and you let them have it for 12 days, and then voila, within 3 weeks, they're at the table begging for an accord. That's
3: was that linebacker or was that Rolling Thunder? I can't remember what he called it.
23: Linebacker. But,
3: okay.
23: It was linebacker.
3: That was Richard Nixon. Oh, you're going to try and slow roll me? Welcome to these B-52s and Haiphong Harbor.
23: That's right.
3: Yeah.
23: That's right.
3: I brought that up today to someone, Bill. That's why I'm laughing. It's absolutely what Nixon would do.
23: Hey, Hugh, there's a great quote I found from Nixon that was made May that year. He said, the only way to stop the killing is to take the weapons of war out of the hands of international outlaws of North Vietnam.
3: Yep, well said. We didn't do it. We had it done. Then the Democrats cut off funding, and Gerry Ford, after Nixon resigned, wanted to bomb the same way and stop the conventional offensive. But, of course, Democrats never saw a war they couldn't lose. Thank you, Bill. Lou. San Juan Capistrano. My number is 1-800-520-1234. What do you say, Lou?
24: Hey, Hugh. First time caller, long time listener.
3: Oh, thank you.
24: The Iranians think they have two leverages, the Straits and the Dust. So here's the answer to get both back on track. You go in, strike the infrastructure again. You take out bridges. You take out the grids. And you bring them down to their knees while you're making every arrangement to bomb along the straits to get back to take the straits. If you get the infrastructure down, pretty much consistent with your last caller, you will bring them back to the table. You've got to go in. And that lady who criticized Israel is a moron. They are.
3: Yeah, look, they get through. I got Dwayne screening. You know, he's nice. He lets the nutters through. He's got, like, the biggest... He never catches fish because he doesn't have any bait, but he lets everyone through his net. Thank you, Lou. Nick in Denver. Nick, what say you?
25: Thanks for taking my call. I would give negotiations
2: 1 week, 10 days tops, and then resume military campaign and get it over with quickly.
3: And just keep it up. Would you hit the oil refineries, car, all that stuff?
2: I would not bomb the oil refineries because that would take a long time to bring back online, and that's the only thing Iran has to sell that can make them any money.
3: Well, I felt that way at the beginning, but we're down to the fifth string, and they're not the brightest people in the world, so they may have to have a, you know, if they've got 12 refineries, you might have to blow up two of them to kind of get the message. Right? They're not getting any revenue. They're not getting a dime. But maybe they don't understand that that's forever. Maybe they need to understand that.
2: But you have to understand their mindset. They don't care about dying.
3: You're right about that. But they might not want to starve. And pretty soon there's not going to be any food over there. Nick, thank you. Wayman. I haven't had a Wayman in a long time in Memphis. How are you?
4: I'm doing great. How are you doing?
3: Great, thank you.
4: I think we cannot leave there until we get the uranium.
3: So what do you want the president to do?
4: He's got to go all the way. He cannot stop.
3: So the options are... the options are slowly suffocate them and the strait stays closed and the world economy suffers, or go back to combat operations or to fold up. Those are the three options.
4: In the beginning, I did not want to even fight there, but it needed to be done because they would have attacked us no matter what. And if we leave it there, they will. So we need to go all the way. If we have to destroy the oil or part of it, like you said,
3: that's the Finish the Job caucus, and I am in the Finish the Job caucus myself, like Shelley Moore Capito, Senator Capito, yesterday. Finish the Job. More of your phone calls coming up. 1-800-520-1234. Connection to me, Hugh Hewitt. Stay by.
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3: Welcome back, America. I'm Hugh Hewitt. I rarely take a lot of calls, but once in a while I do when there's something very clearly on the table. What do you want President Trump to do? I want him to go back to combat operations. Some people just want the blockade. Some people want to do a deal with Iran. I definitely don't want to do that. So I'm just asking the listeners. Let's go to Todd in Atlanta, listening on AM 920, The Answer. In Atlanta, during drive time, I hope the traffic's not too bad. Todd, how are you?
13: Great, Hugh. Thanks for taking my call. It's raining cats and dogs right now, and we need it. Okay. But with Iran, what I want the president to do is, we had to destroy Hitler and Imperial Japan's ideology, not just their military. And I hope that he starts to escort ships through the strait. And I hope he stays a bunker buster for the well of the Mahdi, because their apocalyptic eschatology is the driving force for their fanaticism.
3: And you know what you're talking about. I don't know if we want to destroy a religious site, but you know what you're talking about. I just want to destroy the fanatics who believe that they can advance the return of the hidden imam. Todd, thank you. By the way, who are you voting for in the GOP? I haven't picked a horse down there because I don't know enough. I know John Cornyn will win easily, so I'm for John Cornyn in Texas next Tuesday. But how about in the Georgia Senate race?
13: Well, with the Senate, I think I'm gonna go with Trump's endorsement. He's gonna be a good one.
3: And, did he endorse Collins? Yeah. I don't know if he did or not. Did he?
13: Yeah, I think he did endorse Collins. Yeah, I think.
3: No, I didn't know that. Thank you, Todd. Let's go from Atlanta to the middle of the country, Austin, Texas. Hello, Kevin. How are you?
14: Hi, Hugh. Operation Linebacker 2 is what it was called.
3: Linebacker 2. You are absolutely right. Thank you.
14: Yes. Well, thank you for Google for I wanted to answer that question for you. I think let's do it. Just clean up the Straits of Hormuz and send a message. And I think you should also be quiet like Nixon was during the whole time and let people think. It's the whole madman theory. I think that will, show no mercy.
3: They were friends for a reason, all right? They were friends for a reason. And they often end up at the same place by divers' paths, There is a certain similarity there in how they operate. Thank you, Kevin. Out to L.A. and Louie. Hi, Louie. You're on the Hugh Hewitt Show, 1-800-520-1234.
25: Great show. I would do what Winston does. What would Winston do? He would bomb the hell out of the coast north of Hormuz he'd get the IRGC, any target related to them, and then go after those ballistic missiles. My wife is Persian, and when they were asking if we should negotiate, she said, no, no, no, they're tricky liars.
1: Well, they are very good. They are very good at buying time, and we don't want them to buy time. They want the pain to increase in America and around the world. We want the pain to end for the world economy, and there, I think that's why combat operations ought to resume. But the president knows stuff that we don't know, and I know he keeps saying the same thing, so I don't think he's going to buckle. I hope not. Thank you, Louie, and my best to your wife. 1-800-520-1234. Back to the East Coast. Brooklyn, Edward, how are you?
9: Hugh, thanks so much. Very exciting to talk to you. Listen, I'd like to mention this. The context for this whole Iran discussion, let's step back a bit. These maniacs, as Rubio aptly calls them, they're like the Japanese soldiers still in the cave years after the war is over. Except the difference is they got hostages. They got 90 million Iranian people who they are willing to see die for their own survival. And they got Gulf neighbors who they're willing to attack, their nuclear facility, the desalination plant, et cetera, et cetera. They will bring down everything and everyone around them before they will be pulled out of the cave themselves. And I think that's the context in which these guys got to be considered.
1: Well, I think you're right, but I don't think that that threat goes away if we give them anything. Why would they get
9: better?
1: No,
9: I'm not saying that.
1: Yeah, so...
9: No, Hugh, what I'm saying is I think the conversation should be about just how far we need to go militarily.
1: Oh, I got you.
9: General Jack Keane is so reassuring, but I think we got to stop getting lost in their miasma of let's negotiate and then we're not going to give you anything, yeah. We'll give you two more weeks, et cetera, et cetera. No, we got to face reality. These guys will burn the entire region before they will give up their own survival.
1: Yeah, I just reposted over on my ex account, General Keane, from earlier this afternoon. He doesn't want any deal with these people. He wants to beat them. The president talks to him. The president listens to him. He's a very smart guy. And I'm sure the Pentagon has provided all the options that he needs. By the way, we keep nailing their tankers. It's not like we're not doing anything. They're dying. They got no money. The poor people of Iran have got no commerce, no internet. And they're going to turn en masse, like the people of Cuba have. They're going to turn en masse everywhere. Eventually, people break. And I know they murdered 40,000 people in January, and they're ruthless SOBs. They will mow them down, just like the Castro people will do. But it is going to come to a point where they will be willing to brave the bullets because there's nothing left for them on this side of the world. Thank you, Edward. Let's go to Scottsdale, Arizona. Rich. Hey, Rich.
11: Yes, sir. Great show. Thank you. I agree with you and your last caller. The one thing that the American people need to understand, which I don't think more than half the country does not get, that Trump took out a regime, or at least the beginnings of a regime, that was willing to use nuclear weapons and get ballistic missiles. And as soon as they would have got them, they would have used them. And it's such a huge thing that he reduced their capability to what it is now. And I think he should go finish it. And hopefully the people of Iran don't suffer much. Send them aid, give them food, water, whatever it is they need. But, you know, maybe guns, too. And let them.
1: Yeah, we can do the Marshall Plan thing, although they won't need money if the regime collapses. They got money with oil. But they need oil technology. They need for us to do, our oil companies to do for Iran what they're doing for Venezuela right now, which is modernize, economize, and profit off of it. And they can do that when that regime is gone. Thank you very much, Rich. Phil in University Heights, Ohio. Hey, Phil, you're on the Hugh Hewitt Show. Go back.
15: Okay. Glad to be on. Glad to talk to you again. We have a very essential problem that our president has the courage to confront, and that is it's really a question of godliness. We heard the other day that one reporter was saying, "Oh, what are you talking about, God and the Constitution?" This country was based on certain principles, and the principles are really godly principles about good and evil and doing the right thing. And we're lost right now. We're like Greece. We're like Rome. We have to get back to doing what's right. And he's the guy, and he's doing it, and he's taking out the worst terror people in the world, the least godly people. They pretend that they're godly. They're not godly. They're not representing Islam.
3: They are the equal of the evilest people in the world. Now, we can't do anything about Xi Jinping because they're a nuclear power. They're a superpower. We have to wait them out until it collapses like the Soviet Union and just deter them. But we can defeat Iran, and I think we ought to. More of your calls coming up. Thank you, Phil. 1-800-520-1234. Connection to me, Hugh Hewitt, right here on The Hugh Hewitt Show. 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
3: With SRN News, I'm Bob Agnew in Washington. President Trump on Thursday said the U.S. will send an additional 5,000 troops to Poland. That stirred some confusion following weeks of changing statements from the president and his administration about reducing, for the most part, not increasing the American military footprint in Europe. The administration has said it was reducing levels in Europe by about 5,000 troops, and U.S. officials confirmed about 4,000 service members were no longer deploying to Poland. That's all changed now. The new chairman of the Federal Reserve was sworn in Friday. Kevin Warsh sworn in at a White House ceremony presided over by Supreme Court Justice Clarence Thomas. President Trump at the event told reporters in his words, thankfully, unlike some of his predecessors, Kevin understands that when the economy is booming, that is a good thing. We don't have to go crazy. Just let it boom, and we want it to boom. He also says the Fed will be operating independently. This is SRN News.
4: 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The Answer.
5: Back America, I'm Hugh Hewitt. I just posted on my X account the link to the tickets for Revolutionary America, Hillsdale's film that comes out in theaters across the country on May 31st, but you're going to run out of tickets because it's a Fathom event, so you got to get your ticket in advance. I posted the link on my X account if you want to go and get Revolutionary America tickets now, May 31st, June 1, and June 2nd. Gary in Hesperia, what do you say, Gary? What should the president do?
6: Yes, sir. How are you, sir?
5: I'm good.
6: The reason why I called is I heard your question in regards to how should Trump deal
5: Correct.
6: With Iran, and I say go for the military objective and access the uranium source, and then we can find out with the isotopes who's providing the Iranians with uranium.
5: They got a lot of different sources of uranium within their country. I think we want to go after all of the facilities in Fodor and Natanz and Iftishan, whatever they say. They're all over the country. I think it has to be comprehensive, and they need to agree to give it to us, or we got to bring the regime down. Gary, thank you. Al in Houston, what do you say, Al?
7: I haven't kept up with every detail of the conflict, but that we tried sending arms to the to Iran through the Kurds, but they intercepted the arms, and so it's like, did we just give up? I mean, let's make this arm the as much of the population as we can, make it difficult for the Iranians from the outside and from the inside.
5: I'm pretty sure that the CIA and the Mossad have not given up, but the first shipments, according to the president, the Kurds kept, so they'll find somebody else to give it to. But we're not going to give up on that, Al. Thank you. Tim in Jacksonville, what do you say, Tim?
8: Thank you for taking my call. Well, it's obvious they're never going to give up. It's like you said earlier, these people are crazy. They're fanatical. They'll burn, like the earlier caller said, they'll burn everybody down, even their own house, to stay in power. But I think one of the things we can learn, because I know you're a student of history, is, and I haven't heard anyone talking about this, but like the previous caller kind of was alluding to, this is what happens when a population can't fight their own government.
5: That's a bigger picture. I'm just looking for immediate advice. Do you want the president to go back to combat operations?
8: Absolutely. Wipe these people off the face of the earth. Their own people want them to be bombed.
5: I agree. They want the IRGC gone. Thank you, Tim. I think it'll be a subject on Dwayne's World tonight, which will be heard at 7 p.m. Eastern time, I think. Dwayne, are you going to be covering this tonight on Dwayne's World?
9: Oh, yeah. I mean, while you were talking to callers, I was checking the tweeties to make sure everything was still going on X, if there's any updates. There is some Persian-translated stuff from that same Al Arabiya network that reported the terms of the deal to begin with. And apparently now they're starting to walk back saying, well, maybe we don't have a deal. Who knows?
5: You'll be live at 7 p.m., though, for people who are in the
9: queue. We will cover the absolute very latest, whatever the very latest is. And I'm pretty much with you, which is if they don't give the terms that Trump wants, they're going to get blown up this weekend. It's right there.
5: Is Lilix joining you tonight as well?
9: He will be joining us at the bottom of the hour. We will lighten things up, unless, of course, we're in open warfare. But he will join us, and we will do what's called the Magnificent Seven. Seven stories kind of below the fold, if you
5: will. All right. So that will begin at 7 p.m. East Coast time, 4 p.m. But you do not get to watch it. You do not get to see it. You do not get to hear it unless you join the universe. You join the universe for 99 cents for the first month. You also get every hour of every Hugh Hewitt show commercial free. And that option is over at HughHewitt.com. And you get Dwayne's World Tuesday, Thursday, and Friday, 7 p.m. Eastern, 4 p.m. in the West. And it's live. Thank you, Generalissimo. Back to Jerry in Riverdale, Georgia. Jerry, what do you want the president to do? Jerry? Did Jerry go away? No, you know what? He didn't. He put... Hey, Jerry, what do you want?
10: I'm here, Hughes. Sorry.
5: All right.
10: I'm all for going back in and bombing. I ate with several guys on Monday, retired Air Force, retired military. We're all in for going back in and bomb and finish the job. And then on your Senate race in Georgia, I disagree with the earlier caller. We need to support Derek Dooley. And the reasoning, a couple of things. One is Collins has ethics violations. And the only thing Ossoff ever did were exposés on ethics. I'm afraid he'll eat him alive in the race. And the other thing is Brian Kemp is behind Dooley, and he's got his Georgia machine that he can really push through and get
5: him. I'm glad you had that. I really haven't taken a position because I don't know the Georgia race like I know the Texas race. In Texas, they should vote for Cornyn. Everyone who's listening, go vote for the layup. I don't know who has the layup in Georgia. But glad to have your call, Jerry. More calls coming up. 1-800-520-1234. Connection to me, Hugh Hewitt, right here on the Hugh Hewitt Show. 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You're trying to get your big exercise of the weekend. For me, it's a long trundle. When I'm in California, down Huntington Beach, when I'm inside the Beltway, it's up and down the Parkway and sometimes on the Mall. 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
5: Welcome back, America. I'm Hugh Hewitt. Rarely do I do an hour of call. I mean, like, really rarely. But rarely do we have such a clear choice. What should President Trump do about the war with Iran? Stay where he is, embargo and strangle, resume combat operations, or somehow do a bad deal to open up the strait and get gas prices down. Emil in Pittsburgh, what do you say, Emil?
16: Hey, they should not be negotiating with the Republican Guard. And secondly, I have a book in my meager library about Thomas Jefferson, and in there, he's the one that sent the 500, which became the Marine Corps, to fight the Barbary pirates, which were doing the same thing back then. And he said the only way you negotiate with them is if they're at the end of a cannon barrel.
5: Well said, and a good Jefferson citation. Thank you much, Emil. I don't know. Phil in Mammoth Lake, California. What say you, Phil?
17: What's happening, Hewitt? I want three things. I want them to go hard on all the missiles, focus it on the Strait of Hormuz, and then I want them to help get internet back on so the people of Iran can actually communicate with, you know, all their friends in Glendale here. And then lastly, work on the water, because they have a super bad water problem.
5: Well, that's after the war. I'm with you on that. Thank you, friend. Danny, Melbourne, Florida. What do you say, Danny?
18: Yeah, I'm an ex-Marine, and I think we should sweep the country, meaning get the Marines, Navy SEALs, and Israel and go through and look for all their bombs, everything, and take out their army, and look for the scientists.
5: So you're a boots-on-the-ground guy.
18: That's right.
5: All right.
18: That's the only way we could do it.
5: You're the first one, Randy, Danny, thank you. Let's see if Randy agrees from Knoxville. Hi, Randy.
19: Hey, yeah, I do agree. I think we ought to occupy Karg Island, maybe occupy other facilities that will be vital for them. And, it is boots on the ground, special forces, construction battalion. And, you know, some of my folks in Texas, my mother's side of the family, she was born and raised in Galveston. Hey, Hugh, they're going to vote for who Trump endorsed, Paxton, over that.
5: All right, I'm not going to argue about that because Paxton could lose in the fall. John Cornyn won't. But this is about Iran, so we are going to agree on Iran, and we're going to stay on Iran. But thank you, Randy. Blake in Jacksonville. Blake, what say you?
20: Hey, Hugh, I have two words for you, kamikaze and tequila. The last time we dealt with a military force that was suicidal, that was Japan, and there's no reason to trust these people or think they're going to deal honestly with us because they live in a world that they have holy lying. So I think we need to destroy everything we can about their country without using nukes and crush their fighting spirit.
5: Just destroy the IRGC. The 91 million Iranians are innocent. We don't want to burn down. We don't want Tokyo. We're not at war with a culture. We don't have to break an ideology. They already hate the regime. We already have a population that's held hostage. We don't have to kill the population. We have to kill the IRGC. Thank you, Blake. Duke in Palmdale, California. What say you, Duke?
21: I say the next mission that they pull against Iran, the president should name it the Orange Crush.
5: So you're a resumed combat operations fella, I gather.
21: Full bore.
5: All right. Thank you, buddy. Tom in Kansas, Overland Park. How are you, Tom?
22: Great. I agree with you. I think we should target the Iranians' refineries. 20% of the refineries, they're trying to control and terrorize the world for 20% of the oil that's going of the world's oil that's going through the strait. And I think if we took out 20% of their refinery capacity, it would be a just thing to do, and hopefully they would stop. If not, repeat it.
5: Rinse and repeat. I said 30 targets in 30 days, but the president knows what's going on. I actually have pretty good confidence he's not going to sign a bad deal here, but that's what the world is flooded with right now, so this is counter-programming the world. Thank you, Tom. Paul in Cleveland, go Cavs. Take the floor against the Knicks in 3 hours, 2 hours.
23: Yes, sir. What would Miles Garrett do? He'd go for the quarterback. What would Jose Ramirez do? He'd knock out Anderson. Go for it. That's for all.
5: And what would Donovan do? Three from the line. Three from outside the three-point line. Thank you, Paul. George, Spidey's going to go wild tonight, I think. George in Moore Park, what do you think?
24: I think we should help our allies, and I could tell you where to find them. They're in the prisons. They're in the courthouses. They're probably at the public executions. So why don't we go in and try to break into the prisons or destroy the courthouses? Just go after the justice system

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3: Well, they're lunatics. I'm going to go with Marco Rubio, insane in the brain, theological fanatics. That doesn't mean irrational. They know how to go from A to B, and they know how to negotiate. As President Trump has said, they've never won a war, lost a negotiation. But I do believe you can push people. You know, the Emperor of Japan threw in his cards eventually in 1945. We're not going to use nukes. But we can go real hard. One more. Carl, Indianapolis. Last call, Carl.
4: Hey, how's it going? You? Great show.
3: 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Thank you.
4: 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They don't have that many candles and that many batteries. Leave the water, but turn the lights out.
3: 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The power plants have been on the table for a while, and some people got all excited about that. I think actually plunging you into darkness is not a bad strategy. Carl, thank you. Stay tuned, America. I'll be right back for the final segment of today's Hugh Hewitt Show.
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3: Today's program, I want you to know that we'll have everything for you tomorrow, including the update on the Iranian negotiations and whether or not they're ongoing and what the Senate's going to do. All that will be here. But let's be close today where we began today with the president in the Oval Office. Cut number one, President Trump.
4: Can they keep their highly enriched uranium?
5: No, no. We get the highly enriched. We will get it. We don't need it. We don't want it. We'll probably destroy it after we get it, but we're not going to let them have it.
3: And then cut number two.
5: Right now we're negotiating, and we'll see. But either we're going to get it one way or the other. They're not going to have a nuclear weapon. You know, when people hear it, because oftentimes they won't put up the second part of the sentence having to do with, I'll say, this is more important than anything that we have to talk about. And usually they'll cut it off, the fake news. I said, because this is the nuclearization of a country that some people would say is somewhat crazy, and we cannot let Iran have a nuclear weapon. That's all it is. We can't let it. You will have a nuclear war in the Middle East, and that war will come here. That war will go to Europe. We cannot let that happen, and it won't happen. It's not going to happen. That's more important than anything else. We can't think, I can think of nothing that's more important than the fact that we cannot let Iran have a nuclear weapon, and we won't.
3: That's a reassuring message. 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I remind you, President Tree's Prison Fellowship's Angel Tree Ministry needs to know how many kids they can send to camp. 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
6: Sorry, I'm getting a little choked up here. 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I love Angel Tree. 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
3: 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Thank you, Adam. Thank you, Arlie. Thank you, Dwayne. I'll be back on the Friday edition tomorrow on the Hugh Hewitt Show. Stay tuned to the Salem News Channel. 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
2: Breaking news at Town Hall. I'm Bob Agnew in Washington. President Trump this week said the U.S. will be sending an additional 5,000 troops to Poland, stirring confusion following weeks of changing statements from the administration about reducing, not increasing, the American military footprint in Europe, Swedish Foreign Minister Maria Malmer-Stenegard.
3: Well, it is confusing, indeed, and not always easy to navigate. I guess you feel the same as I do. But we need to continue to focus on what we do and not what everyone else says. So we need to continue to invest in our own defense and our own capabilities.
2: Meantime, the White House is pointing fingers over a failed uprising in Iran while warning tensions in the region remain dangerously high.
4: President Trump says Iranian citizens couldn't rise up during Operation Epic Fury because Iraqi Kurds held back U.S.-supplied weapons. The president also blasting ongoing ceasefire talks with Iran as weak and unserious, dismissing proposals as garbage. Meanwhile, U.S. and Israeli forces are on high alert amid concerns Iran could restart military action.
2: That is Laura Winters reporting. President Trump is touting what he calls a major jobs milestone. He says 100% of net new jobs since 2025 have been created in the private sector. NASCAR driver's number, retired.
5: Richard Childress Racing is temporarily retiring Kyle Busch's number 8 Cup Series car, at least until the driver's 11-year-old son Brexton is ready to take over behind the wheel. RCR will run the number 33 car on Sunday night in the Coca-Cola 600 after the 41-year-old Busch died unexpectedly Thursday of unknown causes. Austin Hill will replace Busch in the driver's seat. Brexton Busch is already known for his racing exploits. He won the Tulsa Shootout Junior Sprint Championship to earn his first career Golden Driller last year. I'm Gethin Coolball.
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2: NOAA Administrator Neil Jacobs says they're forecasting that the Atlantic will see fewer storms than average this year, due mostly to a developing El Nino formation in the Pacific Ocean.
7: With roughly a 55% chance of being below normal, 35% chance of near normal, and a 10% chance of above normal. This equates to 8 to 14 named storms with winds at or above 39 miles an hour. Of these, 3 to 6 hurricanes with winds at or above 74 miles an hour, and 1 to 3 major hurricanes, that's your category 3 to 5, with winds at or above 111 miles an hour.
2: The U.S. stock market closed out its 8th straight winning week on Friday. Ross Stores, Workday, and Zoom Communications all helped to drive the market higher after reporting stronger profits than analysts had been expecting. You'll find breaking news and analysis at townhall.com. Thousands of people turned out in Havana on Friday for a state-organized rally in support of former Cuban President Raul Castro.
0: Castro is about to turn 95 and is rarely seen in public, but he is believed to still wield significant power behind the scenes and retains the title of General of the Army. This week, Castro came back into the spotlight after U.S. prosecutors unveiled an indictment accusing him of ordering the 1996 shootdown of civilian planes flown by Miami-based exiles. The case reopens a tense chapter in the long history between Washington and Havana and puts one of the revolution's most enduring figures back at the center of it.
2: A 911 call obtained by the Associated Press reveals NASCAR driver Kyle Busch experienced shortness of breath, felt overheated, and was coughing up blood the day before he died at the age of 41. He was hospitalized with a severe illness 3 days before he was set to compete.
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12: 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It's Larry O'Connor on O'Connor and Company here at 7 minutes after the hour. Good morning. Thanks for tuning in here. Start your day the right way with O'Connor and Company. All right, I'm going to let you know ahead of time that 3 hours from now. Wait. Hold on. I'm doing math. 2 hours from now, leading off our 8 o'clock Eastern hour, we're going to be speaking with Senator Rick Scott of Florida. Now, obviously, as a senator from Florida, he is pretty pumped about the indictment of Raul Castro. The Castro brothers and communists in general are criminals. They're thugs. They're scum. And they've been horrible to the people of Cuba. And Raul Castro is now being indicted. We're going to get into all those details. But Senator Scott wants to comment on that, obviously. He's also not real happy about his colleagues in the Senate. They had a disastrous day yesterday where nothing got done. And really, things are set up right now in the U.S. Senate for nothing to get done for the rest of this year. Rick Scott doesn't care. He's going to be fine. But he is worried, I think, about Republicans going back to voters in November saying, hey, vote for us so we can continue not to do anything. Well, and also, maybe I'm naive, but I think Rick Scott is actually a little concerned about, you know, our country and the American people, and he'd like us to get more done. So We'll talk to Senator Scott about that coming up in that 8 o'clock hour Eastern time. Also, KT McFarland's going to join us in our second hour. And also, oh, I'm very excited about this. We talked to you about it last week. This guy who has bought up all these old Pizza Hut buildings and rejuvenated them and restored them to their 80s greatness. So you can go in and you can have the all-you-can-eat salad bar. You can get your pizza delivered to your table. You can get your pitcher of root beer poured into those glorious red plastic cups and eat on a red and white checkerboard tablecloth table and, you know, talk to your family to enjoy life again. That guy, his name is Tim Sparks, the guy who bought all those Pizza Huts with this vision of the glorious Reagan 80s that we can relive today. He's going to be joining us to talk about that and talk about how important it is for families to sit around a table and eat together, even if it is at a Pizza Hut instead of in your own dining room. All right, so that's what we're loaded up for here this morning. But But let's get started with Cuba. Yesterday, the acting attorney general, I'm going to call him the director of something, acting deputy. He was deputy attorney general. Now he's acting attorney general. It's hard to keep everybody's title straight, okay? Todd Blatch, the acting attorney general, laid out the details of the indictment for the world to hear. So now you'll hear it. Here's Todd Blatch.
13: Today, we are announcing an indictment charging Raul Castro and several others with conspiracy to kill U.S. nationals. Mr. Castro and the others are charged with additional crimes as well, including destruction of aircraft and 4 individual counts of murder. The indictment was returned by a grand jury sitting in this district in Miami on April 23rd, 2026, and was unsealed today. For nearly 30 years, the families of 4 murdered Americans have waited for justice. On February, this is a story all too familiar. On February 24th, 1996, 2 civilian aircraft operated by Brothers to the Rescue were shot down over international waters by military aircraft from Cuba. 4 men were killed: Carlos Costa, Armando Alejandro Jr., Mario de la Peña, and Pablo Morales. They were unarmed civilians and were flying humanitarian missions for the rescue and protection of people fleeing oppression across the Florida Straits. As alleged in the indictment, Raul Castro and 5 co-defendants participated in a conspiracy that ended with Cuban military aircraft firing missiles at those civilian planes and killing 4 Americans. Those are the allegations returned by a federal grand jury. My message today is clear. The United States and President Trump does not and will not forget its citizens.
12: Yeah, it's this is a huge development. And here's the interesting thing, and I hope that you caught that little data point in the indictment as read out there by the acting attorney general. This incident happened in 1996. Everyone has known about this. I remember it when it was in the news. At the time, our president was Bill Clinton. He was running for re-election. He didn't want to get his hands dirty with stuff like this. He issued a stern statement and then left it at that. See, then his successor, the next Democrat to become president of the United States, Barack Obama, he knew all about this as well. Everybody has known about this. Barack Obama decided that he was going to open up Cuba and he was going to be, you know, like Nixon going to China, except the difference is Nixon understood that Mao Zedong was a commie thug murderer, and he didn't pretend that China and Mao and the Communist Party in Beijing were our friends. Barack Obama did. He opened up Cuba, and that guy, Raul Castro, who just got indicted, Barack Obama went to a baseball game with him, shared a hot dog. It's not a euphemism. They actually both had some hot dogs together while they watched the baseball game. There's an iconic photograph of Raul Castro and Barack Obama at a press conference when Raul Castro is holding up Barack Obama's arm like he had just won a boxing match or something. Like, they're buds, they're friends. And, of course, Obama strangely had a very odd limp wrist at that moment while the murderer, Raul Castro, was trying to hold up his arm for a photo op. It's a photo op, all right. It tells you everything you need to know about what happens when people like Barack Obama, who glorified and romanticized Castro and his brother, the murderer, both of them, Che Guevara, et cetera, et cetera. I mean, you know, Obama was the kind of guy who went to college in Occidental College, California, wearing a Che Guevara T-shirt, probably, or Harvard, for that matter. We won't know because they never released any, you know, official documents or transcripts from his time in college. Yes, now Raul Castro is indicted. Yes, President Trump said that we won't forget the lives of Americans murdered. And by the way, they've got some pretty good evidence against Raul Castro. They've got an 11-minute recording that lays out in detail exactly what Raul Castro did, ordering the murder of those Americans. And it's pretty damning considering it's a recording of Raul Castro himself saying those things, talking about how he directed the MiG fighters to go and shoot them down. So what's going to happen? What's next? Well, obviously, the bigger prize right now for the American Trump administration with Cuba is to overthrow this government, to finally free the people of Cuba. And it just so happens that our Secretary of State is the son of Cuban refugees that fled that prison camp of an island. Here he was addressing the people of Cuba directly yesterday.
14: En un día como hoy, en 1902, la bandera cubana ondeó por primera vez sobre un país independiente. Pero sé que hoy ustedes, quienes llaman a la
12: isla Cuba... You didn't tune into the wrong station. It's all in Spanish because, well, he speaks Spanish fluently. But I'll tell you briefly, it's a five-minute statement. He said, on a day like today in 1902, the Cuban flag flew for the first time over an independent country. But I know that those of you who call Cuba your home are going through unimaginable hardships. Today, I want to share with you the truth about why you're suffering and tell you what we're offering to help you, not only to ease the current crisis, but also to build a better future. The reason you're forced to survive 22 hours a day without electricity is not because of an oil blockade by the United States. As you know better than anyone, you've been suffering blackouts for years. The real reason is that those who control your country have looted thousands of millions, but none of it has been used to help the people. And then he goes on to talk about the totalitarian communist regime of the Castros. And then he finishes by saying, President Trump offers a new path between the United States and a new Cuba. A new Cuba where you can open a bank or have a construction company. A new Cuba where you, not just the Communist Party, can own a television station or a newspaper. A new Cuba where you can complain about the system when it fails without fear of going to prison or being forced to leave your island. And a new Cuba where you have a real opportunity to elect those who govern your country and vote to replace them if you're not doing a good job. In the United States, we're ready to open a new chapter in the relationship between our people and our countries. And right now, the only thing standing in the way of a better future are those who control your country. He's speaking directly to the Cuban people, and that message will reach them. This is not Iran. This is an island 90 miles off the coast of Florida. Senator Rick Scott of Florida also had a statement yesterday. Here's the senator.
15: Well, Castro controls all the money, all right? They control all the money, so hopefully... Now the money's drying up because of what Trump has done, but you know, if you look at the people of Cuba, they're willing to fight for their freedom. They've been doing it. Unfortunately, the Díaz Canel has been putting these peaceful protesters like Alexander in prison, and so hopefully now they're seeing that America will stand up for them, that they'll do it on their own. But if it takes something, we should not take anything off the table. I mean, the same thing happened to Maduro should happen to Raul Castro. But I'm not going to get ahead of whatever the Trump administration wants to do.
12: What happened to Maduro should happen to Castro. In other words, if he doesn't surrender, if we can't apprehend him in some sort of law enforcement operation, then we need
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0: know it's kind of a stereotype of talk radio. There's all they do is talk about the liberals and the Democrats and the socialists. On the, well, yeah, it's kind of a big conversation that we need to have. We feel, I believe, my colleagues and I feel, talk radio hosts, that we need to continually remind people about the political left in our country and around the world who continue to embrace socialist Marxist ideas. If we don't keep warning of the dangers of that ideology, well, something crazy might happen, like an avowed Marxist who wants the government to take control of various giant facets of our private industry and our lives might end up becoming the mayor of New York City. Right? The leading candidates for president might be inspired by and educated, fueled by and propped up by an avowed communist in this country who actually celebrated his wedding honeymoon in Moscow during the Cold War when the Soviets were the bad guys. That's Bernie Sanders, of course, if you're not tracking with me. We need to keep reminding everyone that communism, whenever it is put in place in a government, ends up being an authoritarian, murderous regime. And there's one 90 miles off our coast. It's called Cuba. And the left constantly romanticizes these thugs. How many movies have there been about Fidel Castro? Oh, what a romantic journey it was as a revolutionary to free the people of Cuba. The people in Cuba have been in a prison camp for 70 years. That's the reality. And when these leftists who leave their college dorm rooms and end up running for office and even becoming president still think that Cuba is just this wonderful, great success story, so they go down and celebrate people like Raul Castro, knowing that he is a mass murderer, well, that's a problem for us Americans. It's a problem for we the people to watch our president go down and hang out with Raul Castro. And so I love the fact that the Trump administration, led by President Trump, yesterday announced this indictment on Raul Castro for murdering Americans, because that's who he is, and that's what he did. The president was asked about this yesterday. He had remarks. Here they are.
1: We have Cuba on our mind. Very important. A lot of problem for a lot of years, and this was a big, I think it was a very big moment for people that, not only Cuban Americans, but people that came from Cuba that want to go back to Cuba, people that want to see their family in Cuba. I think this is a very big day, very important day.
0: And an important day, and there's going to be some big days to follow, too, if you're reading the tea leaves here. Here is one of those Cuban refugees, a person who knows full well who Fidel and Raul Castro are, and what his brothers and sisters and children back in Cuba are dealing with. This is Man on the Street in Miami. Oh, stand by. We'll get it in just a moment. But this was Fox News going down to the Little Havana quarter of Miami and talking to Cuban Americans who have fled that country and live here now and reacting to what happened yesterday. Here we go.
2: I do want to bring in Oscar Fernandez here with me. Hi. He left Cuba in 1961 when you were just 15 years old.
3: That is correct.
2: Tell me about what today means in the news of the indictment of Raul Castro.
3: It means some justice for the Cuban people. For 67 years, we have been ignored by everybody, the United Nations, the Organization of American States, the European Union, everybody. So we hope this is the beginning of the downfall of the Castro regime. Sorry, a little emotional. And we're ready to go back and help in the reconstruction of our country. With work, with money, with investment, and with love.
0: How about that? A refugee from a Latin American country fleeing to America to build a better life because of the communism he left behind, speaks perfect, beautiful, fluent English, has his act together, has a job. Seems like he's actually accumulated some amount of wealth based on the way he was dressed and the way he comported himself. And what did he say? We want to go back. We want to go back to our country and rebuild it and make it better. Don't you dare tell me conservatives are anti-immigrant. Don't you dare tell me conservatives are anti-Latino. Don't you dare even try to go there. And don't you ever take a back seat to anybody out there who says that they embrace refugees from other countries and welcome them to America and give them. No, we do too. But we also want them to better themselves, contribute to our country, and then have an eye set on going.
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9: With SRN News, I'm Bob Agnew in Washington. The Department of Justice is acknowledging it's removed from its website news releases about criminal cases related to the January 6th uprising at the Capitol. The department says the information about the prosecutions is partisan propaganda. The purge of news releases documenting those criminal charges is a latest step by the administration to change the media narrative that he says is biased against him and Republicans. President Trump said this week the U.S. would be sending an additional 5,000 troops to Poland. That stirred some confusion following weeks of changing rhetoric from the White House about the possibility of reducing, not increasing, the American military presence there. President Trump touting what he calls a major jobs milestone. He says 100% of net job creation since 2025 has been in the private sector.
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0: Good morning from your nation's capital on our flagship station, WMAL, and all across the country. I'm Larry O'Connor. It's O'Connor and Company. And as you know, this little morning radio show I do every 3 hours for you, this is my side hustle. My real job, my day job, is I'm editor of townhall.com. I'm kidding. Obviously, this is my pride and joy, this show is. If anything, being editor at Town Hall is my side hustle. But either way, I wear a lot of hats throughout the day. And a source sent me a video yesterday that they had obtained and vetted, and then we vetted it as well, and it was absolutely genuine, 100%. This source delivered it to me and said, you're not going to believe this. And I get the file, and it's a webinar of teachers' union leaders from Minneapolis and Chicago and Los Angeles, and they're doing this whole web seminar from the teachers' union. I'm like, well, this is going to be boring. It's going to be about, you know, phonics or, you know, new math versus old math, maybe, you know, emphasizing STEM classes in high school. How can we help graduate more people from underserved communities? Stuff like that, right? I was surprised when I looked at it. Here are a few highlights of what they were really talking about. Again, these are teachers and leaders for the teachers union. You know, whenever anybody makes any criticism of teachers unions or starts complaining about the power of teachers unions, you're always confronted. People get in your face and say, these are the only people who care about your children, and they sacrifice everything to get into the classroom, and they reach into their own pocket to buy office supplies so your kids could have scissors and crayons and paste. How dare you? How dare you? How dare you? And it's like, you know what? There are some great teachers out there, and you're not wrong. They do make great sacrifices. That's not who we're complaining about when we complain about the teachers union. These are the people we complain about. Let's go.
13: And I think, you know, no disrespect to folks sending postcards or rallies, but I do think people are getting a tiny bit burned out by some of these tactics, because it's very evident that our politicians and our elected leaders are not listening to us. So how do we make them listen, right? How do we get their attention? How do we say, well, we're going to be out here putting ourselves in harm's way, and you're going to be responsible for
14: about. You're going to need to stay organized so that you can easily be mobilized. You got to stay ready so you don't have to get ready. Every signal chat that you've been in, trust and believe there's going to be a sub chat that you're not involved in. And they probably talking about you. Okay. So be ready to start other chats that have something to do with something else. This one is about mutual aid. This one is about transportation. This one is about money. This one is about protection. This one is about an upstander training. You're going to have to be able to burn it if somebody gets arrested and start another one. And when we talk about trust, you got to think about...
15: I think they're setting the stage for some kind of military coup, whether it's calling for martial law or the Insurrection Act or not seating representatives if they lose in November. So it's going to mean that we've got to replicate some of the things we've seen our siblings do in other countries that are effective at challenging and defeating authoritarians that most Americans aren't comfortable with, because probably most people have been to a baseball game but not a protest, right? Let's be real. So we got to get them there.
14: and there's this grand arc through the uprising. We burned down an entire police precinct and did not rebuild it. I have taken 6 city streets and have not returned it. We don't say no justice, no peace. We say no justice, no streets. And I dare them to arrest me.
0: We have the exclusive story there at townhall.com, written up by Jeff Charles. Headline: Teachers Union Leaders Plan Violent Protests While School Children Can't Read. By the way, this was also first uncovered by the North American Values Institute. All right, let's bring in our guest to talk about this. She's this former spokesperson for Education Secretary Betsy DeVos, now the spokesperson for the Defense of Freedom Institute, and friend of this program, Angela Morabito, who is often sat in and co-hosted with me here. Good morning, Angela. Good to talk with you about this.
16: Good morning, Larry. It's great to be with you. And hey, congrats on going nationwide.
0: Thank you. I appreciate it. Listen, I was surprised when I saw this, but then I remembered all of the things that you and the folks at the Defense of Freedom Institute have been saying about what has happened to the teachers' unions in this country. And then I wasn't surprised, because this is actually sort of standard fare now when you hear from these people.
16: Unfortunately, you're exactly right. I mean, this is what the teacher unions are. They're not there for the classroom teacher who's just trying to do her job. They're not there for students. They're not there for parents. When people tell you who they are, believe them, like the saying says. And these are people telling us that they want to oppose the rule of law. They are not concerned about students, and they're willing to get violent in order to do that.
0: Well, and when we see these protests, and the one woman who was talking about, we burned down a police precinct, they never build it back, I've taken over 6 city blocks, and that's Minneapolis. I know exactly what she's talking about, because that's what happened. The burned precinct that never got rebuilt was during the George Floyd riots. We've, of course, seen Minneapolis as ground zero in the anti-ICE protests, which have turned violent. Should we just assume that a bulk of the people who are out there are either members of the teachers union or in some way organized by and affiliated with the teachers union? These people who are taking to the streets are teachers and part of the teachers union.
16: Yeah, I mean, we can definitely know this video is proof positive. The teacher unions are an animated force behind these protests. Look at what Randy Weingarten, the head of the AFT, is trying to do in Minneapolis itself. She's trying to bully Target into opposing ICE, and she's saying, our pension fund owns this much of your stock, so Target, if you don't step up and start to oppose ICE the way I do, says Randy Weingarten, there will be financial consequences. Now, she's gambling with teachers' retirement funds, and she's doing that to bully a major corporation, mafia style, into complying with her political will. So when you see these protests, know that teacher unions are backing them. They're sending their people, they're training their people to do these kinds of things. And that's not what teachers want. It's not productive.
0: No, Angela, I saw a stat the other day that it's at this point now, something like 99.5% of political donations from the teachers union all go to one political party. I mean, that's like money laundering, because the Democrats get all those campaign donations, and then they get into power in various counties or cities or what have you, and then they negotiate better contracts for the teachers union, which is tax dollars that go right back to the union, and then it cycles right back to the Democrats. I mean, it's unmistakable what's going on here.
16: Exactly. And one of my colleagues at the Defense Freedom Institute actually wrote a report. It's called The Corrupt Bargain. And it's about exactly what you describe, how those collective bargaining agreements work. And in some cases, these unions even bargain in protections for teachers who are credibly accused of sexually abusing students. Oh. And this is one of those horrible topics that nobody wants to talk about, which is why I think is why we have to talk about it.
0: Yeah.
16: What they bargain in is not protections for great teachers. It's no, it's protections for teachers who are caught drinking on the job or caught harming students.
0: Right.
16: If parents knew what was inside these contracts, they would be outraged. And yet, because they know, these unions have sort of been allowed to operate in the shadows. And when it's just union bosses in a room together, you get them plotting violent resistance and saying this administration is authoritarian. They live in this fantasy is our own making. And in that world and in our world, they're nothing more than radical progressive lobbying groups.
17: Speaking with Angela Morabito of the Defense of Freedom Institute, and Angela, oftentimes we see politicians running for office and they have, you know, people behind them and they're all holding signs. Oftentimes those signs include signs of the local teachers union. There is definitely this integration between politicians, political operations, and the teachers union. And it's as though they believe they can count on them to sort of be their foot soldiers. And in cases of these what protests that turn into riots and violence, they really are foot soldiers. I mean, we saw in this video that they're and heard it, that they're basically talking about tactics to take to the streets. Is that legal? Is that, I mean, obviously violence in the streets isn't legal, but this coordination that we see between political campaigns and political parties and a public union that gets tax dollars, it seems like there's a conflict of interest there.
16: There's absolutely a conflict of interest, but it is legal. I mean, I think the real difference between the teacher unions and the Democratic Party is only on paper. In practice, they're one and the same. Huh. They are a political machine that is aimed at how can we get the maximum amount of money for the maximum amount of teachers while we get the least accountability. I mean, I was stunned in that video. Somebody, one of the union operatives says, we're going to be in harm's way. Teachers, yeah. If you are listening to this, and I know so many of you are, why are you paying dues to an organization that is putting you in harm's way? Yeah. Why is a chunk of your paycheck going to people who don't care if you're safe, who don't care about helping you do your job, which is a hard and important one? They care about their own political goals. So teachers, walk away. You don't need this.
17: Angela, the good news is we still have a voice here. Whenever I see a politician running for a school board, it's hard to research everybody running for school board, right? But I find out which candidate is backed by the union, and then I vote for the other candidate. That's basically where I've gotten. Angela, we the people also have another opportunity here to get our kids outside of the system, and that is to be able to exercise school choice. And I know you guys at DFI, you've been tracking some legislation out of the Big Beautiful Bill that actually allows parents to take advantage of some financial incentives to be able to choose with their feet and with their dollars to go to schools that are outside the public structure. Talk to me about that. And most importantly, the states who have opted in, because this is on a state-by-state basis.
16: Sure. So more than half of states have opted into a federal scholarship tax credit. It was part of the One Big Beautiful Bill. And the way this tax credit works is everybody who files their taxes next year, you can get up to $1,700, a dollar for dollar credit if you donate to a scholarship granting organization. And these scholarship granting organizations will bundle up the money. The scholarships can be large, they can be small, they can be aimed at certain populations. There's a lot of freedom here. But all of that money goes toward helping families exercise school choice. So school choice has been on the march across the country, and next year it's going to absolutely explode. So I'm not surprised the teacher unions are scared. They've got competition. You cannot find me a union-controlled school district where things are going well, where student achievement is high and families are happy. So finally, families are going to have a way out through this tax credit. And most recently, we've seen even a very prominent blue state governor opt in, Kathy Hochul out of New York. So I hope this turns up the heat on other blue state governors.
17: I saw that. Kathy Hochul, by the way, not coincidentally running for reelection this November. And she obviously saw that this would be politically advantageous. But also, oh, by the way, good for the people of New York. So, yes, in the same Kathy Hochul's or Amamdani, New York, you can now take advantage of these scholarships as well, the matching scholarships. That's great. Angela, thank you so much. Always great to talk with you. Appreciate you joining us.
16: Thanks Angela, so much for having me.
17: Angela Morabito, that's the Defense of Freedom Institute, and they do great, great work. 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
2: In Florida, and I want to share it with you because, I mean, well, listen, we love viral videos out of Florida because it usually involves Florida man with a lot of tattoos doing something crazy with a can of beer and a blowtorch in the back of a pickup. That's not what this viral video out of Florida is. No. This one is so illustrative of everything that you've been told about illegal immigration in this country by the media and by the political left, by Democrats, by those who don't want our immigration laws enforced. It lays out the truth about so many of the lies you've been told. Let me set it up for you here. A reporter from Real America's Voice, Ben Burkham, he's embedded with ICE. He's there. He's dressed as an ICE agent. What he's doing is getting footage of ICE operations in Florida arresting illegal immigrants, right? And then something happens. They're on the side of the road. They're arresting illegal immigrants in one of those ubiquitous, unmarked white vans full of illegal immigrants. ICE is making the arrest. And then on the other side of the highway, right there where their arrest is happening, a car crash happens. And then, well, here's what happened after that.
3: Crazy scene here, day two of the operation. We're over here picking up one illegal, driving this van. And then this ends up happening. This driver slammed on his brakes. This guy hits him, but then this guy just happens to be illegal too. The density of the population of illegals in America, most Americans just can't comprehend it. I mean, literally, we're picking up this guy. This guy's an illegal driving. It's rear-ended by this guy who's just on his way to work. Crazy.
4: Moral of the story is, don't come into America illegally. Don't drive without a license or insurance. You only have yourself to blame. You're in this country illegally. Don't blame ICE. Blame yourself.
2: All right, so that's Ben Burkham. Good job with the video. It is amazing. And this thing, you know, blew up yesterday. But I want to drill down here into so many things we can learn from this one little 40-second video that tells a story that is very different from what you hear from your elected officials and the apologists for illegal immigrants in this country. First of all, the ubiquity, the number of illegal immigrants. Just think about it. It does happen sometimes where if there's a police operation going on, someone's getting arrested, they've been pulled over, maybe there's a car accident and it's on the shoulder, as was the case here, that people start looking, they're not paying attention, they're, you know, looky-loos, I think you can call them, you know, train wreck, you drive by, you're not watching the road because you want to see what's going on. Don't do that, by the way. That's stupid. Just keep your eyes on the road. And then an accident happens. That's not uncommon. But what are the odds? I mean, really, and I do mean it. I'm not saying it rhetorically. What are the mathematical possibilities that as an illegal immigrant is being arrested by ICE, out of the thousands of cars that are driving by in the state of Florida on the highway, right across the lanes, there is a car accident involving another illegal immigrant? You see, those odds only work if you've got a hell of a lot of illegal immigrants. If there's only a handful, if it's not that big a deal, if it's such a small percentage, then that's like winning the lottery for that to happen, all right? That's number one. Number two, why do illegal immigrants have driver's license in this country? Well, I can take you back about 30 years ago. The Clinton administration pushed for this and states pushed for it. States like California and Florida and Texas. They told you that illegals are in the country, there's nothing you can do about it, and they're driving anyway, so let's get them driver's licenses. So at the very least, they know the rules of the road, they'll obey the rules of the road, they'll be better drivers, and now they'll be able to get insurance. Because we were told at the time that all these illegal immigrants who were driving recklessly and getting into accidents, well, they won't be able to help you because they're driving without a license and driving without insurance, so you're stuck holding the bag. Well, here we are 30 years later, and their driving has not gotten much better, as evidenced by this video, right? And by the way, the illegal immigrant was driving without a license anyway, so that's not working either. So why was

0: Is there a push to get illegal immigrants' driver's license? Well, I mentioned it was in the 90s, and it was when Clinton was president. You know what else happened around that same time? A thing called the Motor Voter Bill to make it easier for people to register to vote. So when you go to the DMV and get your driver's license, you can also then register to vote right then and there. I'm sure it's just a coincidence that at the exact same time they wanted to make it easier for people to register to vote when they get their driver's license, they also said, oh, by the way, we want illegal immigrants to get their driver's license. I'm sure that's just a coincidence, aren't you? So, they've all got their driver's license now, although not all of them do. They're supposed to learn the rules of the road, although they're involved in a lot of accidents. They're supposed to have insurance, although I'm sure that they're not driving with insurance either, but at least they're registered to vote. And now if you try to keep them from registering to vote, you're called Jim Crow 3 or 4.0. I'm not sure what number we're up to at this point. Meanwhile, in the exact same day that this incident happened, we also had the story out of California. Department of Homeland Security confirmed to Bill Malusian at Fox News that a semi-truck driver arrested for killing two people in a hit-and-run near Sacramento, California, just earlier this week, was an Indian illegal alien who was caught and released at the Arizona border by the Biden administration in 2023. He was caught at the border, coming into the country illegally. He was released, and he wasn't just given a driver's license. He was given a commercial driver's license to drive a semi. Oh, and one other lesson. Have you ever been to India or to Mexico? Mexico City, maybe the Philippines. Have you ever been to a third world country and tried to drive? Have you seen how they drive?
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5: Breaking news at Town Hall. I'm Bob Agnew in Washington. HHO reaction, stun and surprise after President Trump decided this week to send 5,000 more troops to Poland.
6: His announcement came just weeks after he had ordered the same number of troops to be pulled out of Europe. NATO officials were meeting in Helsingborg, Sweden when they reacted to the news, including Swedish Foreign Minister Maria Malmö Stenergard.
7: Well, it is confusing, indeed, and not always easy to navigate.
6: NATO Secretary General Mark Rutte seemed pleased with the decision, and so too did Polish Foreign Minister Radosław Sikorski.
8: I want to thank the President and everybody who contributed to this decision.
6: Trump announced the deployment on Truth Social, citing strong ties with Polish President Karol Nawrocki. I'm Lawrence Brooks.
5: President Trump is touting what he calls a major jobs milestone, the president noting yesterday at the White House that 100% of net new jobs since 2025 have been created in the private sector as his administration seeks to root out unnecessary bureaucracy within the federal government. Speaking at the swearing-in of Kevin Warsh as the new Federal Reserve Chairman, Mr. Trump said the administration cut excess government positions, and some of those workers, he says, are finding even better jobs in the private sector. Tulsi Gabbard, meanwhile, has resigned from the administration. Here's correspondent Bernie Bennett.
9: Gabbard is resigning from her post as Director of National Intelligence to support her husband through his battle with, quote, an extremely rare form of bone cancer. Gabbard notified President Trump during a meeting in the Oval Office Friday. Her last day as ODNI is expected to be June 30th. In her formal resignation letter, Gabbard says she is, quote, deeply grateful for the trust you placed in me and for the opportunity to lead the office of the Director of the National Intelligence for the last year and a half. She said she has, quote, made significant progress at the ODNI, advancing unprecedented transparency and restoring integrity to the intelligence community. Bernie Bennett, Washington.
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10: 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You are listening to the weekend edition of the O'Reilly Update. Coming up next, the news with Mike Slater.
11: Thanks, Bill. Here's what's happening this week in America. The Senate heads home. Pandemic fraudster heads to jail. Grocery store regulation gone. And a NASCAR legend passes away. It's all coming up. Then Bill's going to be here with your message of the day. But first, the Senate is heading home until June without finishing anything, including a reconciliation bill. Thune, the head of the Senate, was asked if Senate Republicans are responding, going home because of Trump's endorsement of Ken Paxton. Thune said, it's hard to divorce anything that happens here from what's happening in the political atmosphere around us. You can't disconnect those things. What a bunch of babies. This is again after Trump endorsed Ken Paxton for U.S. Senate in Texas over the incumbent Cornyn, who was told, if you don't pass the SAVE Act, we're going to primary you. And they didn't pass the SAVE Act. The woman behind the massive Minnesota pandemic fraud scandal was sentenced to 41 and a half years in prison. That's the longest sentence of the 60 people who have been found guilty so far in connection with the Feeding Our Future fraud scheme. $250 million in pandemic federal funds meant to pay for meals for children. This woman was sentenced to pay $243 million back to the federal government. I don't think she has that money anymore. She is one of nearly 80 people charged in connection with the fraud. Again, more than 60 people have been convicted or pleaded guilty. The Department of Justice said employees were bribed and received kickbacks for joining in the scheme. They were paid as consulting fees. The Trump administration is loosening a federal rule that requires grocery stores and air conditioning companies to reduce greenhouse gases used in cooling equipment. The head of the EPA, Lee Zeldin, said this Biden-era rule, so it's a new regulation, imposes costly restrictions that limit the type of refrigerants that U.S. businesses and families can use. This new rule will allow businesses to choose the refrigeration systems that work best for them, saving them billions of dollars. And this will be felt by American families and lower grocery prices. One of the all-time great NASCAR drivers, Kyle Busch, has died. Two-time NASCAR Cup Series champion. Earlier in the day yesterday, his family made a statement that he was hospitalized and was undergoing treatment for a severe illness, and that he wouldn't be competing this weekend in Charlotte. Later in the day yesterday, the family made a statement that he died. He survived by his wife and two kids, 9 and 4. Denny Hamlin, his former teammate, said, I absolutely cannot comprehend the news. We just need to think of his family during this time. We love you, KB. Kyle Busch, literally last week after he won a race, said, you never know when your last one is. Busch was 41. I'm Mike Slater from Politics by Faith. Bill O'Reilly has your message of the day. Next.
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17: 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Thank you for tuning in. A great show ahead for you, so stay tuned. But before we begin, I'd like you to put on your thinking cap, all right? Can you name this nutrient? Now, nutritionists love it, because clinical research shows it fights fatigue while promoting muscle strength and endurance. By one antioxidant measurement, it's 6,000 times more powerful than vitamin C. It's 800 times stronger than CoQ10. It can improve your depth perception. And millions of people in Japan use it every day to fight wrinkles and fine lines from the inside out. So what is it? What nutrient are we talking about? Well, Sherry Torkos is here to reveal the secret. She's a practicing pharmacist and author. She's written more than a dozen books on health, including the Canadian Encyclopedia of Natural Medicine. Welcome to the program, Sherry Torkos. Good to have you here.
18: Hey there, Mark. Thanks so much for having me. This secret nutrient that we're going to be talking about is called astaxanthin. Mm-hmm. And Reader's Digest, they featured it brilliantly in an article called The Latest It Antioxidant. Astaxanthin is a fountain of youth. As you mentioned, very popular in Japan, used mainstream for promoting beauty from within as a capsule. But here in North America, people just aren't as familiar with it. But listen to this. It has 60 human studies validating its efficacy. And as a pharmacist, this really caught my attention. And this nutrient is not something that you can get enough of in diet. It's found in salmon, mm-hmm. but you'd really have to eat a lot of salmon, like 5 pounds, just to get a good daily dose.
17: Well, so as much as I love salmon, but I'm not going that far. Sherry, I didn't know that there were 60-plus human clinical studies in this specific natural form of astaxanthin that happens to be in Purity's AstaFX formula. Talked about Japan. Now, this is a capsule. This particular astaxanthin is all the rage for skin health, as they've been finding in Japan. Very, very interesting on so many fronts here, right?
18: Yeah, for sure. I mean, astaxanthin at just a 4 milligram dose, and that's the clinical dose that is in Purity's AstaFX formula, mm-hmm. it's clinically tested and shown to fight fine lines and wrinkles from the inside, and millions in Asia take it daily just for that. And I don't want to get too technical here, but just one human study that I'd like to mention to back up these benefits. They used the exact same dose and the type of astaxanthin that's in Purity's product, and they discovered significant benefits for skin hydration, skin texture, smoothness, mm-hmm. elasticity, reduction of skin spots, and there was even a reduction of redness and an improvement in the evenness of skin tone. So we're talking about big beauty benefits, and it works from the inside out, which is fabulous. Men love it, women love it, and it's really catching on here in North America.
17: It sure is. It's a really impressive list of clinical benefits for beautifying skin from the inside out. No wonder they love it there in Japan, and now we're learning about it here. But Sherry, I know you like to say the wrinkle-reducing benefits and the skin tone benefits are just part of this. That's just kind of the cherry on the top. What do you mean by this?
18: Well, you know, I talk to a lot of people in the pharmacy every week. So I work as a pharmacist, and I also get a lot of friends and family and colleagues asking me about their health. And many people are, you know, in their 50s, 60s, 70s, and they really like the idea of a supplement mm-hmm. that can help to improve the appearance of their skin. I mean, we all want beautiful, youthful skin. But for most people, this really isn't the key benefit. What's at the top of the list when you ask people, like, what do they most want to achieve in their health and their wellness? They want something that will help to promote muscle strength, and they want stamina. They want to be able to do the activities they enjoy: mm-hmm. golf, tennis, hiking, playing with their kids and grandkids. And this is actually patented for muscle strength. You know, people want energy to fight fatigue. They want to feel sharp. They're also concerned about their vision. They want to keep their eyes healthy. People are concerned about heart health, circulation, immunity.
19: Right.
18: All of these areas, really, we're talking about staying healthy from the inside out. So, you know, when you think of it, the skin benefits are compelling, but to me, it's really just the cherry on the top.
17: Yeah, well, Sherry, you were saying that astaxanthin helps with endurance and performance against salmon loaded with astaxanthin. They perform these amazing feats of endurance. Astaxanthin is also found in high levels in the eyes of seagulls. Now, that's interesting. Humans bike faster when they supplement with a specific form of astaxanthin. So is there a common denominator in all of this, these kinds of bits of information?
18: Well, the research here is really clear. Astaxanthin is a molecule that fuels healthy performance, energy, stamina, strength. That's what we see in nature, and that's what we see in humans, too. It's like if you're getting older and you want an edge for strength, for energy, for youthful skin, to fight wrinkles from the inside out, but also to promote endurance and healthy vision, this is what you take. You take this AstaFX formula with the clinical dose of the right type of astaxanthin, and you really feel it. By one measure of antioxidant activity called singlet oxygen quenching activity, astaxanthin is 800 times stronger than CoQ10. And this was published in 2007 in a journal called Carotenoid Science. Another study found that astaxanthin is 6,000 times stronger than vitamin C as an antioxidant, again, in its singlet oxygen scavenging capacity. So it's incredible.
17: Well, I know Purity has a free bottle of AstaFX, just two little liquid capsules a day. That's all you need. And we're going to give out a special 800 number in just a moment for our listeners to take advantage of the free bottle offer. But before we do that, Sherry, Purity uses this natural form of astaxanthin, not that synthetic, cheaper form like you find out there on the market. This is really important as well, correct?
18: Yeah, you definitely need to do your homework when choosing supplements. And that's what I did. AstaFX uses 4 milligrams of the world's most clinically researched natural form of astaxanthin called Astareal.
17: Sherry Tarkos, pharmacist and author, is with us here on the program. Sherry, we learned today that astaxanthin is 6,000 times more powerful by this one measurement of antioxidant activity when compared to vitamin C. This AstaFX has so much power. Purity has something like 100 plus unsolicited testimonials on their website, and I found a couple that I especially enjoy. If I could read a couple of those, I think this is very interesting, if it's okay with you.
18: Sure, I think it's great to share feedback from people that are really taking the product.
17: Yeah, here's one from Ava in Texas. She gives AstaFX 5 stars, and she writes, quote, "After taking AstaFX, my son was visiting us and said, 'Mom, you look youthful. I'm a Purity Products customer for the last 3 years and will never go back.'" That's from Ava. Here's one from Nina in Ottawa, Ontario. She's in the age group 45 to 54, gives it another 5-star review. She says this, quote, "Since taking AstaFX, I've felt so much better. My energy level, I would say, has gone from a 3 to a 10. How about that? She says, "So I feel energized whenever taking. My husband even noticed I no longer complain about housework. Well, I've talked about this amazing product to all my family and friends. I'm sure they see how well I look because I feel great from the inside out. I've even noticed my skin appears healthier, too. I feel like a fountain of youth." Now, that's pretty good stuff from actual customers who've been trying AstaFX. And, Sherry, you mentioned before we started the show, you've been taking this product for yourself. And I know, knowing you for some time, it's worked very well for you, hasn't it?
18: It has. You know, I've been taking it for about 2 years now, and people are often surprised to hear that I'm 50. They tell me that I look more like I'm 35, which is nice to hear.
17: Yep.
18: I do eat healthy, and I exercise regularly, but I'm also a strong believer in the benefits of taking research-based supplements. And I take AstaFX every day to stay strong, healthy, to keep my energy levels up, and for my skin. I mean, I want to do everything I can to stay youthful and to keep my body sharp and also to prevent some of those issues that can arise as we age.
17: Great information with Sherry Tarkos. We'll get back to her in just a moment. We're talking about AstaFX exclusively from Purity Products. 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We'll give you the number and the special offer again at the end of the show in a few minutes, but lots to cover today. We'll get back to it here with Sherry Torkos. Can you share with us a quick study or two to sort of back this up, highlight the science behind the elite astaxanthin that's found in AstaFX? Because I know there are, what, dozens and dozens of studies. Maybe you can pull out and highlight a couple of your favorites.
18: Yeah, for sure. So Dr. Mark Miller, he's a PhD, a biomedical researcher, he explains it well, and he's talking here about how free radicals compromise and undermine function and cellular performance in the body. He says astaxanthin is simply superb at negating this, as evidenced by clinical trials showing improved performance and accelerated recovery. In fact, research published in the Journal of Medicine and Science in Sports and Exercise found that those who took 4 milligrams of astaxanthin daily over 28 days scored better cycling times with greater output than those who did not take it. So they biked faster. Mm-hmm. I mean, remember this. Astaxanthin is one of the few fat-soluble antioxidants that can actually neutralize free radicals even at the site of the mitochondrial membrane. It's like cellular body armor protecting your cells, your joints, blood vessels, brain, heart, and organs on many levels.
17: That is impressive on so many levels. So much great information there. And I know this astaxanthin has about a dozen patents, too. I'm looking here. I see there's a patent for promoting eye health and reducing eye fatigue. There's a patent for inhibiting the expression of cytokines in cells, and a patent, get this, on composition for body fat reduction. There's one for improving muscle atrophy in older adults. Sherry, I'd like to be a little bit of a skeptic here. How can this one simple nutrient magically do all of this? How can this AstaFX give us so many benefits? I mean, really?
18: Yeah, I know. It sounds amazing, too good to be true, but it really is true. Many of the studies that I'm referencing here, they're available on PubMed. These are reputable clinical studies conducted by leading researchers around the world that really back the benefits of astaxanthin. By the way, muscle output is better with astaxanthin, too. And this comes from astaxanthin research published in the International Journal of Sports Nutrition, November 2011. This was another study done with cyclists. They took 4 milligrams of astaxanthin. It was a small study, but very positive, showing that cyclists improved their trial time by 2 minutes in a 20-kilometer bike race. I mean, that's a meaningful improvement in a race like this. And the researchers said that they also burned fat more efficiently, which makes sense. Based on this research, Purity can actually make the claim that AstaFX will promote and improve power output in your muscles. I mean, I tell people, AstaFX in, strength and power out. It's transformative if you like energy. And this was found in other studies too, like one that looked at hand grip strength.
17: Oh, so much great information. Now, Sherry, I want to share a couple more testimonials that caught my attention out of so many right there on the Purity website. Again, these are unsolicited. These are from real people. Here's one from Rick. He's a male, aged 55 to 64, lives in Naples, Florida. He writes this: "What a great product AstaFX has been for me. After starting taking AstaFX, my workout and strength has increased as if I were in my 20s again. And I've only been on AstaFX for 2 months now. Can't wait to see the long-term effect. I look forward to taking AstaFX every morning for my afternoon workouts. I'll be taking this product for a long time." Here's Dee Dee. She's a female, age 45 to 54. She lives in Laurel Park, North Carolina. She writes this, quote, "I've been using AstaFX for a month now. I can see the difference in my energy level. I now have more energy, feel better since taking this product. I can actually see a difference in my skin as well. I'm a smoker who has smoking lines around my mouth, but the lines have diminished about 50%. Overall, I am so thrilled with my energy level. I love this product." Just a couple of samples from the real people who have responded on Purity's website. And Sherry, I'm looking at the list of patents again on this astaxanthin compound. This is where the science, the research backs up what we're talking about. This is just flat out amazing. And now, Sherry, a lot of people out there are going to think what I'm going to say here sounds a little bit odd. But you said before the show, this supplement may even help people drive a car better or use the computer more comfortably. I mean, come on, how does this happen?
18: It does sound funny, but AstaFX may actually help in these areas too. And here's why. One of the interesting things about astaxanthin is that it's a relative of vitamin A. And we know that vitamin A is good for our eyes, good for vision. Astaxanthin is too. Astaxanthin has actually been shown to fight oxidation in eye tissue. Scientists did a study where they found a 46% improvement in a measurement called depth perception. Now, depth perception, that's our ability to determine distances between objects, or basically to see in three dimensions. And researchers, they studied a handball team, specifically looking at how quickly they could change focus. Mm-hmm. And guess what? The handball team that was supplementing with astaxanthin, they were able to improve their accuracy and improve their performance in the depth perception test. Other research has also shown that astaxanthin helps reduce eye fatigue. And, you know, when you're on a computer, that's a big deal. Everyone's on computers these days and for long periods of time, and it's hard on our eyes. And we know that if you're driving a car and it's late at night and your reaction time is slow, that's not good. Astaxanthin actually helps the eyes focus and refocus. Dr. Hecht, PhD, one of the leading researchers at AstaReal, says that the product actually helps your eyes be more resilient. You see better with it. Your eyes are healthier. I mean, who doesn't love those benefits?
17: Again, we're talking with pharmacist and health author Sherry Torkos about our free bottle offer from Purity Products, talking about AstaFX. So much ground to cover. Sherry, I want to get back to the skin benefits and this issue of wrinkle reduction. Not as a cream or as a lotion, but as a capsule. You take it orally. This patent also covers this. You say this ingredient is proven to reduce wrinkles, and not just by a little. We're talking a dramatic amount. What's going on with this?
18: Yeah, I know. It's fascinating. A huge benefit. People want to look younger. I know I do. And I've noticed significant benefits since I've started taking it. But it's the science here that really shines. The whole concept of taking oral supplements to improve skin health, relatively new concept here in North America, but in Japan, this is mainstream. Astaxanthin is already one of, if not the most successful ingredients in a new class of products called cosmeceuticals, or supplements that you take orally to enhance the cosmetic appearance of your skin. So listen to this. In one study, they gave 4 milligrams of astaxanthin, which, by the way, is the actual amount you get in Purity's AstaFX, and the skin benefits were dramatic. Within 6 weeks, every single person in the treatment group, 100% of participants in the study, reported that their skin had improved significantly. Everybody got results. Fine lines, hydration, elasticity, all improved. Listen to this. The participants experienced about 50% improvement in dryness, moisture, roughness, elasticity, fine lines, wrinkles, even age spots were significantly diminished. And this is literally in line with the best, the highest quality, and the most expensive topical products, the lotions and potions that we put on our skin. And again, AstaFX, it's exclusive to Purity Products.
17: 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Now, Sherry, for people who are just tuning in, one of the many highlights we covered earlier on today's program is just how revolutionary this special Purity Astaxanthin is for redefining aging skin. And astaxanthin works its magic inside the body in areas like endurance, stamina, energy. These are so many of the inside-out benefits that people will feel. And in fact, what will they feel when they start taking AstaFX?
18: So the reason you need to give this a try is because the benefits are real. The science is very compelling. Over 60 clinical studies and patents. I mean, the product is impressive and it really works. This is a product where you will actually see and feel the benefits after taking it a month or so. The cosmetic benefits for your skin, we just mentioned a minute ago, really incredible. I've been taking it myself and I see a huge difference. Others have noticed too. People are always saying to me, you know, what do you use on your skin? What are you taking? And, you know, I tell people what you put into your body is just as important, if not more so, than what you apply to your skin. And think about the vision benefits, really unmatched by any other nutrient or supplement out there. It targets tired eyes, eye strain, and it helps improve eye focus and depth perception. It's great for circulation, energy, muscle strength, and endurance. You can literally boost your strength. As we age, this is crucial. It helps you enjoy life and stay in the game. Mm-hmm. And it can even help with recovery after exercise. Next, astaxanthin has the ability to fight fatigue and support mitochondrial function. So that means cellular energy and ATP support.
17: Now, Sherry, just a few moments left before we wrap up the program. I want to take a quick step back for a moment. I know we have this great free bottle offer today. We're talking AstaFX from Purity Products, and we'll get to that offer as we wrap up the program. Free bottle of AstaFX for all of our listeners. Again, it promotes healthy vision, skin, muscle, fights wrinkles like no other. And most of us have just never heard about all of this until today. So tell our listeners again how astaxanthin compares to other antioxidants or phytonutrients that are out there on the market right now, because this is truly unique, isn't it?
18: Well, you know, from an antioxidant perspective, the healthy aging perspective, astaxanthin is up to 6,000 times more potent than vitamin C in its singlet oxygen-quenching capacity. That should be enough to get everybody excited. There's really, you know, something in this for everybody. With AstaFX from Purity here, you get to see the amazing power of astaxanthin for yourself. It's the king of the carotenoids, and very few people are aware of its benefits. And I think millions are missing out on it because they just aren't aware of this incredible evidence-based nutraceutical.
17: And I know it may sound too good to be true for some people, Sherry. What do you say to any skeptics saying, come on, does it really do all of this?
18: Well, I'm a pharmacist, and in my training as a pharmacist, I'm trained to look at the science and to see what the science says. And the science on astaxanthin is very clear, backed by over 60 clinical studies, and many of these studies are accessible on PubMed, so you can check them out yourself. But the key takeaway is this. The benefits are real, the cosmetic benefits, the endurance benefits, the strength benefits, the vision benefits. Circulation, cardio, the product really works. I mean, the science is so strong. I see the difference in how it makes my skin look and how I feel. I feel stronger, healthier, and I encourage folks to give this a try. With this free bottle offer from Purity, there's nothing to lose and so much to gain.
17: Such great information, wonderful show, and always good to talk with you, Sherry. Thank you so much for joining us today.
18: Thank you.
17: Sherry Tarkos, who's an author, she's a practicing pharmacist. 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
5: With SRN News, I'm Bob Agnew in Washington. President Trump confused European leaders this week, when announced that indeed the United States would be sending an additional 5,000 troops to Poland. Confused because earlier, the past several weeks, in fact, the White House and the President have been suggesting the U.S. would be drawing down its troop presence in Poland and other parts of Europe by about that same amount. Russia says a Ukrainian drone attack has done a devastation to one of its oil terminals, and that's also led to some loss of life there as that war continues to rage on. On Wall Street, it was another winning session on Friday, with the major indexes all doing better, closing out their eighth week of gains, and that's largely because some of the companies that were reporting their profits were doing better than expected. SpaceX has sent its latest rocket into space. It carried a mock load of some of its satellites as a test flight. More on these stories
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0: You see, I'm Larry O'Connor. Yesterday, China, 1 week after hosting President Trump and that incredible American delegation of patriots from the cabinet, as well as titans of high-tech industry, right after a week of summit meetings between China and the president, China had another meeting, this time between Xi Jinping and Vladimir Putin of Russia. I always get nervous when these two are talking to each other. The president, though, did point out yesterday that this meeting didn't seem to have the same trappings that his meeting had. Here's the president commenting on it.
25: What do you make of President Xi meeting with Putin this week?
26: Well, he told me he was going to. I think it's good. I get along with both of them, but I think it's good. I don't know if the ceremony was quite as brilliant as mine. I watched. I think we topped him. Good team. But no, I get along with Putin, I get along with everybody but your husband and a few others.
0: That was Jackie Henrick, the reporter from Fox News, who's engaged to Congressman Fitzpatrick, a Democrat from Pennsylvania, who's been a thorn in the side of the president on a lot of issues. All right, let's bring in KT McFarland, former Deputy National Security Advisor. You must love it when the president just sort of rolls like that. It didn't have the same. We outdid Putin there with our meeting, and then jabs the reporter's fiance.
27: It's just so vintage Trump, but he has a point.
1: Yeah. But the difference between the two meetings was pretty significant. Why? Because President Trump and President Xi met as equals, sort of as equals. I mean, President Trump would give you the argument. I think he's right that we're sort of more, you know, we're a few notches ahead of China on the equal part. But the Russia-China meeting is a completely different thing. China is definitely the senior partner of that relationship. And Russia, in many ways, is going there as a supplicant. Because what does Russia want out of this? Russia is desperate for money. Russia wants to sell oil and LNG, liquefied natural gas, to China. And it's advocating to the Chinese, let's build this new Siberian pipeline, the second Siberian pipeline, and then you can don't have to worry about the Strait of Hormuz. You don't have to worry about the crazy Middle East. You can buy our stuff. And China wants to do it, but at a really, really, really reduced price, because China has access to American LNG, to LNG from other countries. So it wants it. There's going to be a tough negotiating deal, and Russia's going to basically pay for the privilege of selling whatever they can sell to China. But what China will really want back in return, not just a cheap price, but they'll want Russian access to the Arctic, which Russia has been very reluctant to give. You know, the next sort of geopolitical concentration is going to be who controls the Arctic, because the Arctic is not just a trade route between Asia, you know, over the top of the North Pole, trading from Asia to Europe to North America. It's also a strategic route. How do you defend each other? How do you defend from missiles from Russia and China? How do they defend against us? And so it's potentially a major raw materials area for exploitation. So China isn't an Arctic power. It doesn't cross the Arctic Circle, but it wants to be.
0: Yeah.
1: And so it's going to really, I think, the Chinese are going to have a tough bargain with Russia, wanting a lot of Russian access. Basically, Russia, sell us your position in the Arctic. And that's what this is really all about. It's all about the Arctic.
0: And that's why the president and his team have been so insistent on keeping Greenland in the conversation and Greenland on the table.
1: Absolutely. That's the whole Greenland conversation, is the Arctic.
0: KT, when I see Putin and Xi getting together and talking behind closed doors, I just assume that they're spending a lot of time figuring out how they can both mess with us, America, and make our lives miserable. Do you think they're intent on seeing the situation in Iran get resolved for their own economic purposes, or are they happy to see it sort of struggle and limp along here because they think it's harming Trump and ultimately America politically?
1: I think it cuts both ways. On one hand, they're happy to see it. Russia's happy to see it limp along, because as long as it limps along, oil prices are high and Russia makes money off of oil. That's its main and only source of income. China, slightly different, because China wants that strait open, because for now, China is desperately in need of energy, as I said in the beginning, whether it's Russian energy, whoever energy. And China gets a good significant percentage of its energy from the Gulf region. Now, it's not just oil. It's not just Iranian oil that China's not receiving right now. It's everybody's oil. Qatar, UAE, Saudi Arabia, Iraq, Iran, they're not getting any of that oil, and that oil probably, it makes up well more than half of their oil imports, and it probably is 15% of their total energy needs. So if all of a sudden your energy needs were cut by 15%, that's a significant hit for their own manufacturing, and not just manufacturing of things that we buy on Amazon, but manufacturing in the artificial intelligence world, because it requires so much energy. And China it has many things, but what it doesn't have is oil and natural gas.
0: Let's continue the conversation here about Iran, and most specifically where things stand. The president made mention yesterday of how effective the blockade has been. I saw the 31st MU through CENTCOM. It was announced the 31st MU for the Marine Corps intercepted another Iranian vessel, sent them back home. It was a stunning video to watch, by the way. Obviously, we're still getting it done there, our military is, with regard to the blockade, but it doesn't seem to be compelling the Iranian negotiators to reach some kind of resolution here. At what point does that squeeze become irresistible and they'll actually cede control of the uranium and other and open up the strait? Or are we just leading to, is this just the president trying every possible exhaustive measure until ultimately he has to do what he ultimately has to do, which is continue the military strikes?
1: I think the latter. And here's why. You know, look, they've made it really clear. The IRGC is in charge, and they're not negotiating with anybody. They'd rather be martyrs. They'd rather see their entire country be blown apart than they would to concede their nuclear weapons. Now, so what's changed about this? In the last week or so, it's the involvement of the Gulf Arabs. So when President Trump 3 days ago said, I've delayed my attack that was planned for Tuesday, I've delayed it because the Gulf Arabs have requested it. And part of why they requested it is they don't want the war to get bigger. But the other part is that they're now major players in this. I mean, who would have thought that you would have the Saudis and Emiratis and Qatar, all these countries fighting with us, with Israel, against Iran? So I think that's a good thing that these guys are involved, because whatever military action goes forward, they have to be involved. And whatever peace prospects there are at the end of the war, they have to be involved. So that's the good thing. Now, Donald Trump needs this war to be over. He cannot continue to delay, postpone, et cetera, play the Iranian game, because gas prices aren't coming down while he's doing that, and he needs gas prices to come down, and he knows that.
0: Yeah, you know,
1: and so...
0: And let me, can I jump in there? Because, KT, since we last spoke, there was a bit of a viral moment for the president as he was on the South Lawn heading to Marine One. He was asked, how much of America's financial situation do you take into consideration when negotiating with Iran? And he said, I don't consider it at all. My focus is making sure Iran doesn't have nukes. Is that the entirety of the situation? Frankly, I'm kind of okay with that, but you've been in these rooms with presidents and with secretaries of state and national security advisors. When they're negotiating with a hostile enemy while we're in the middle of combat, should they be taking domestic economic and inflation issues into account as they go about their business? What's your comment on that?
1: Well, first of all, that was not the whole clip. What President Trump said, and in the context of what he said, is I'm not going to let that be what forces me to do a bad deal. In other words, I understand it, but it's not going to stop my determination to end Iran and prevent Iran's nuclear program going forward. So that's number one. And number two, you know, in a weird way, the longer this goes on, the more countries are turning to the United States as a replacement for oil and natural gas from the Middle East. So, you know, there's method in the madness, but President Trump understands. Got to have those prices come down. And they will, and they'll come down very quickly. Once that strait is open, there's so much oil just ready to burst out into the world economy.
0: Yeah, that's true. And then that's probably why you see Wall Street not really reacting negatively to the price of oil right now, because everybody knows that this is temporary. It's going to get resolved one way or the other. That's what the president used those words, one way or the other. This is going to get resolved soon. KT, while I've got you, I remember speaking with you on a regular basis. I've had the pleasure of interviewing you every week, really, for the last, almost 15 years now. And during the second Obama term, two major things happened. This Iran nuclear deal that you criticized and said was a disaster, and then the relationship being forged there by the Obama team and Raul Castro and the Castro regime in Cuba. Yesterday, the Trump administration... very different approach. They indicted Raul Castro. I'd love for you to comment on that and what's next for the U.S. in Cuba.
1: Raul Castro is 94 years old, and he's in poor health and apparently mental health as well. I'm not sure we're going to see him in handcuffs, you know, in Southern District of Manhattan. But it's the point of it and the principle of indicting him, because a lot of Cuban Americans feel extremely strongly that their whole lives were ruined by this man, and that he did commit murder of their own family and loved ones. So I think that was a necessary precondition for the United States and the healing of that wound between Cuban Americans and Cuba. On the other hand, I think it's an indication that things are moving quite quickly in Cuba, that we will find a way. And the person that President Trump has delegated to dealing with Cuba is Cuban refugee family Marco Rubio, who talks on a fairly regular basis with the grandson of Raul Castro, Raulito. So I think there's a deal to be done. They're looking to how to invest. American money would go into investing in developing Cuba. The sanctions would be lifted. It's just the only people standing in the way, frankly, are a bunch of incompetent, corrupt, old, senior communist government officials who the people don't like and are really not you know, they're just standing in the way. I think they get brushed aside quite quickly.
0: Just a minute left, KT. Oh, finish?
1: By the Cubans. I mean, brushed aside by the Cubans.
0: Just a minute left here, KT. We just played a little bit of the president's remarks at the Coast Guard commencement yesterday, and tomorrow will be the Naval Academy commissioning. You and I have something in common. Both our daughters commissioned out of the Naval Academy as Navy officers. So this week is always special. Are you going to be leaning forward a bit and watching the president's remarks tomorrow out of Annapolis?
1: What do you think, Larry? Aren't you?
0: Yes. Especially considering what our Navy and our Marines are involved in right now as we speak. They're the tip of the spear over in Iran.
1: And the Secretary of the Navy's son is graduating in that class.
0: Yes, we just had Hung Cao on the show yesterday to talk about it. Amazing moment. Nothing like it.
1: Great country, isn't it?
0: It really is. KT, God bless you. Thanks for joining us. We'll talk next week.
1: Thank you. Go Navy!
0: Go Navy, indeed. So many people living with everyday pain think they're just stuck with it. It is what it is. And I want to tell you, I know what you feel. I do. I've been there. But it doesn't have to be like this. I want to tell you about George. George from Oregon. He wrote in to tell us about his Relief Factor story. George is a hardworking guy, spends 10 hours a day in a garbage truck. This is a tough job.
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0: is, well, I'll shorthand it for you. The issue of same-sex marriage was resolved not by the Supreme Court or by any vote of any state. It was resolved by Will and Grace becoming a number one sitcom in America's living room. See, Hollywood influences us. Hollywood influences how we view the world. Hollywood, or at least they attempt to, and oftentimes they're successful. But for political conservatives to ignore the culture, especially pop culture, films, television, music, to just ignore all of that and just focus on voting and legislation and winning elections, well, you're always going to lose. You got to have a conversation where everyone's talking. And that often is in the pop culture, movies, and sports, etc. So we try to stay plugged in to the entertainment world. That's why the slogan for our show is News, Politics, and Entertainment. We focus on entertainment, but we also, well, obviously, we want to try to entertain. All right, that brings us to filmmaker Christopher Nolan. And he's a great filmmaker. Some of his movies are seminal films, honestly. Interstellar, life-changing for a lot of people. The whole Dark Knight series, the reimagination of Batman, and the political and social commentary that he made in those films, phenomenal, honestly. Just some of the best stuff you've ever seen. Well, he's got a reinterpretation of Odyssey coming out, and it's getting a lot of attention for a lot of the wrong reasons. And Christopher Nolan himself is now doing quite a bit of publicity, and just this weekend, he gave 60 Minutes an interview, and he said something. Well, let's take a listen, and then we'll discuss. Here's Christopher Nolan.
1: You don't do email?
2: I do not. I never have.
1: And why not?
2: Oh, no interest.
1: Do you get letters? I mean, you postal letters with stamps on them?
2: I get a lot of printed emails where people are like, you got to take a look at this.
1: All right.
2: But no, I've just never been particularly interested in that as a form of communication.
1: Smartphone?
2: No, I've never had a smartphone. It's getting harder and harder.
1: Mm-hmm.
2: The return of the QR code has been quite tricky.
1: Ah.
2: QR code had sort of gone away, but COVID brought it back, and now it's kind of everywhere. And if you don't have a smartphone, you can't do much with a QR code. So I carry a flip phone when I travel.
1: Is this a way, and I don't mean this in a pejorative sense of any kind, actually in a very complimentary sense, is this a way of keeping the world at a appropriate distance and not letting it cave in on you like the rest of us do in the digital world?
2: I mean, I think it's more a thing of I haven't let the rest of the world cave in on me. I'm just living the same way that we all used to. So, you know, to me, it's just life as normal.
1: And I envy you deeply.
2: Most people do, which says something about where this has all gone, which is not good. You know, yeah, it's no, I feel very fortunate to not be wearing the digital shackles, you know, but such is life.
0: All right, I'll be honest. I'm torn on this. I sort of envy that, I guess. I mean, do you envy that idea of not ever having a smartphone ever again, just cutting it off? No more email. No email, even. And he's bragging about it. He seems rather proud of it. Although a lot of people are sort of calling BS on this whole thing. How can you be a modern day filmmaker working in the Hollywood industry, dealing with all of the people involved in putting a movie on, and not have emails? And what's this? I get a lot of printed emails. How do you get them exactly? Oh, I get it. So your assistant directors and your production assistants and your staff, and he's got a big staff, they all have emails. They print them out and then walk them over to him. Oh, so he's pristine. He doesn't have to deal with emails because everyone else in his world has to. I mean, that's the follow-up question here. Okay, what if everybody who works on your film does the same thing? Can you make a movie that way in 2026? The answer is no. So is he really just an elitist here? He has staff who does that dirty work for him, and he can keep his hands clean and free to envision and imagine his next great opus, I suppose. Maybe that's why he's cast Elliot Page, apparently, as Helen of Troy, because he hasn't actually researched her and figured out that she's now transgender and not, you know. Well, listen, if you're not on the internet, you don't know this stuff, I guess. That said, I am a little jealous. Dave Rubin, great podcaster, seems to be a good guy. I've only met him once, but he famously

0: He takes August off. Every August, he unplugs. He goes tech-free. He doesn't do a podcast. He doesn't do anything. He just, well, I mean, he reads. He gets back to nature. He touches grass, and he doesn't touch a smartphone. I don't know. That sounds interesting. It sounds appealing. It also sounds completely unrealistic, and it sounds like somebody who can afford to take a month off of everything. Or has the kind of job where he only works 11 out of 12 months a year. I mean, listen, I get several weeks vacation, but I can't take them all at once. Hell, you guys drive me crazy if I take more than 1 week vacation off. By the way, warning, coming up late August, I'll be taking 2 weeks. But I haven't taken a day until then. My point is, not all of us have the ability, the luxury, the privilege. Can I use privilege in this context? The privilege to be able to unplug and go without a smartphone, go without email, go without any tech in our lives, and just, you know, raise chickens out in the pasture. By the way, even farmers need high tech and smartphones and things right now. That's what farming has turned into. Oh, one other thing. They're pushing all of these.
1: No one likes saying that last goodbye to the furry friend they've loved for years. It's heartbreaking. What makes it harder is knowing how quickly time goes by. One day they're racing to the door. 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
5: Breaking news at Town Hall. I'm Bob Agnew in Washington. The new chairman of the Federal Reserve was sworn in on Friday.
6: The new Fed chair, Kevin Warsh, sworn in at the White House by Supreme Court Justice Clarence Thomas. President Trump at the event telling reporters,
7: "Thankfully, unlike some of his predecessors, Kevin understands that when the economy is booming, it is that's a good thing. We don't have to go crazy. Just let it boom. We want it to boom."
6: Laura Winters reporting.
5: Correspondent Jennifer King has an update for us on developments in that deadly overdose case in New Mexico.
8: Authorities say fentanyl and methamphetamine were found at a house where New Mexico responders got sick after answering an overdose call. Steve McLaughlin is the chief medical officer for University of New Mexico Hospital.
9: When someone's exposed to an opioid or like fentanyl, initially they will often become drowsy. They can actually become unconscious. And then we see their breathing slow down and that they can, in fact, stop breathing.
8: Mika and Georgia Rascon were identified as two of the three people in the house who died. A fourth person who was unresponsive and one of the responders who became sick were still hospitalized as of Friday. Mountain Air Mayor Peter Nieto says authorities were called to the house by a worried co-worker of one of the victims. The investigation is still ongoing. I'm Jennifer King.
5: And another winning session to end the week on Wall Street on Friday. Ross Stores, Workday, and Zoom Communications had better-than-expected earnings, and that drove prices up. Tulsi Gabbard has resigned from the administration.
10: Gabbard is resigning from her post as Director of National Intelligence to support her husband through his battle with, quote, an extremely rare form of bone cancer. Gabbard notified President Trump during a meeting in the Oval Office Friday. Her last day as ODNI is expected to be June 30th. In her formal resignation letter, Gabbard says she is, quote, deeply grateful for the trust you placed in me and for the opportunity to lead the office of the Director of the National Intelligence for the last year and a half.
5: And that report from correspondent Bernie Bennett. More on these stories at Town Hall.
11: Time now for the O'Reilly Update message of the day. Hours before President Trump said he is once again delaying a military attack on Iran, I had posted that such an action was coming. Mr. Trump cited new negotiations with the mullahs, but we've heard that story before. This time, however, a number of Arab countries in the Gulf requested a delay, and to be respectful, the president granted it. Now, the reason I knew President Trump was ramping up the military option is the arrogance of the Iranian theocracy. Tehran well understands Mr. Trump cannot back down on the nuke situation, or he'll look weak in the eyes of the world. Nevertheless, the mullahs will not negotiate seriously. So what's left? Yes, there are millions of people who don't care about Iran's uranium enrichment program. To them, terrorism is simply a word, not a reality. But Mr. Trump has an obligation to protect Americans, even those who do accept evil and look away. I call them the look-away crew, so the conflict drags on. As it stands now, Mr. Trump has given yet another deadline to Iran this coming weekend. Nobody knows what's going to happen. Back in a moment. I'm Bill O'Reilly. I approve the message by writing it. You can reach me, Bill at BillO'Reilly.com, Bill at BillO'Reilly.com, name in town if you wish to opine. Let's go to the mail. We go to Zachary on the message board. Zachary is a premium member to BillO'Reilly.com. March 1st, don't worry, this will be quick. March 20th, okay, just another week at most. We'll get a deal with Iran. March 15th, April 15th, important week for USA. A deal is close. May 8th, I promise a few more days, on and on. Face it, Bill, this Iran thing is never ending. All the warmongering rhinos like Lindsey Graham are loving this. I don't think so. I think they want to win. I think they want to win, like loving the process. Jesse James, San Diego, California. Seems every week another headline. U.S. close to a deal, military action is paused, Iran given another deadline, enough. U.S. is starting to look weak. Okay, valid. Larry asks, in my opinion, President Trump looks weak in the eyes of U.S. citizens and the world. It's time to open the Strait of Hormuz, finish off Iran. Okay, just remember that would be a lot of civilian deaths. Okay, just remember that. It's got to be factored in. Josh Sorensen, Bakersfield, California, longtime listener. I agree with you probably 90%, but in your column, you said that Pope Leo understands terrorism and injustice. I disagree. If he did, he would surely understand the need for President Trump's actions. Not necessarily. He's preaching the gospel. That's his job. Not geopolitics. But the man does understand oppression and terrorism. But he's chosen to keep.
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13: 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Welcome to Wealth Creator Radio. Hi there. Welcome to our show. I'm Lou Ann Fulmer. Today we're talking about something that hits people right in the gut, and that's the fear of running out of money in retirement. There's a new USA Today report that says about three-fourths of Americans fear outliving their savings more than they fear death. And that's kind of a stunning number. Eric Heckman is here to fill us in on what could be driving these fears. I do want to start off, though, with his phone number, because if being afraid of running out of money, you know, is familiar to you, then it's probably time for you to get some help from a team like Heckman Financial, a team that you can trust. Set up this complimentary appointment. All you have to do is call this number, or you can text the number too. If you text, just text the word visit, and the number is 800-454-1184. So, Eric, why has this fear become so powerful for so many people?
14: Yeah, well, you know, it's definitely, you hear it all the time when I'm meeting with people, for sure. And, you know, once upon a time, people had pensions, right? And those are pretty much gone, unless you work for government or, you know, sometimes education and stuff. So, yeah, I mean, besides that, it's just, you know, people are living longer and it's all on you. You know, used to be have the pension manager would run that money. Now it's like, oh, you get a 401k and you get to be responsible for it and your IRAs, right? And if you screw this up, it's all on you.
13: It's all on
14: right?
13: you.
14: So that's a little brutal. So yeah, I think that's something that people should be worried about, but you know, probably more importantly, they need to have a plan for it.
13: So true. Yeah. That written plan, that's what we always talk about on our show. Now, I got to tell you, I want to get into healthcare. My brother-in-law was looking at assisted living for my sister, and he couldn't believe the prices every month, like, you know, $7,000 a month. And across the country, the average assisted living fee a month is $6,200. Okay. So how does that one number change this whole retirement conversation?
14: Yeah, well, that's in cheaper parts of the country than the Bay Area. So,
13: you know, right.
14: So it's more, probably a little bit more like 8 to 10 here. And,
13: oh my gosh.
14: You know, and so, yeah, that's one of those things that, you know, if it's the second person of a married couple, you know, the surviving spouse, I don't think it's as super critical, you know, as devastating. But the really, really bad one, I think, is when that first spouse gets ill and could be, you know, 3, 4, 5 years potentially of paying that money out. And then that healthy spouse may live another 15, 20, 25 years after that. And if they've lost $300, $400, $500,000 in that first, you know, few years of retirement, that's one of those things where you have to really go, okay, well, how's that other person going to, you know, be able to get by? And that's when the fear of running out of money is going to be really high.
13: Sure. Yeah. That scares me. It scares me so much. And, you know, so many of us haven't planned for this, and we've got to plan for it. Another major source of fear, of course, is Social Security. We talk about this a lot. If Congress doesn't do anything, then retirees could potentially face about a 30%, or I should say 1/3 cut in monthly benefits by 2032. So what should people do with that information right now, Eric?
14: Yeah, no, that one's pretty scary, because this number hasn't really changed since I got into the business 30 years ago. It's always been around, you know, the early 2030s, you know, as high as 2035, I think. But, you know, it's not an investment problem. It's not anything type of problem. It's just a demographics. There are too many people retiring for how many people work. And so,
13: yes,
14: you know, it's something we've all known. And yeah, our elected leaders don't care about doing much of anything. And some even say they don't even care about the American, you know, Americans' financial situation. So it's crazy that you know, that we're just kind of heading down this path. And, you know, it used to sound like a long time from now, I should say, right? And we're talking 6, 7, 8 years, you know, so.
13: Right.
14: So depending on which numbers you're using, yeah, this thing is right around the corner. and it's going to have to be an emergency fix. So who knows what they're going to do? I mean, theoretically, they shouldn't take people's money who's about to retire or are retired, but there may be a point where it gets the no other choice and they might have to. So, you know, again, that's something where it doesn't mean necessarily turn it on now, but if you're close to it, you might think about it. But, you know, I think the bigger thing is, yeah, how are you going to make up that other money? And, you know, what have you done? Have you built that income plan? Do you know how you're going to get that money? Are you just totally self-insuring for long-term care, or have you set aside some of those dollars to double or triple for long-term care for you? You know, there's lots of options out there, but it's just really always comes down to that four-letter word, plan. And, you know, you got to have that plan. So that's one of the things that we do here at Heckman Financials. We help people get that plan. So one thing we've set up is a really cool digital toolbox that, you know, has some stuff like, will my money last as long as I do? Social Security timing decision, you know, both items we just talked about. Copy of my book, Worry Less Wealth, and even a way to set a time to talk with us here at Team Heckman. So all you got to do is text word toolbox to 800-454-1184. 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
13: And we thank you so much for joining us today. This is Wealth Creator Radio with Eric Heckman of Heckman Financial. If you're just joining us, I'm talking with Eric about the growing fear of running out of money in retirement. So, Eric, you know, one thing people could consider is delaying Social Security. And I want to know what you think. Is that really a good idea?
14: It sometimes can be. It depends on your situation. But obviously, right now, we've got the unique problem of it being close to running out of money, or having not running out of money, but having a benefit cut, right? And, you know, and so that's one of the issues there. And, but I think the more important one is really running it inside a customized income plan for your specific situation, and having taxes, having inflation, everything, you know, your exact spending in there. And when I do that, I would say at least 2/3 of the time, it actually makes more sense for people to start sooner than later.
13: Oh my.
14: Yeah. So, because they'll actually have higher net worth at 80 or 90 if they start their Social Security sooner. You know, they may get less Social Security dollars, but they'll have more money in the bank. Obviously, that's more critical. That's stuff you can leave behind. That's stuff you can go grab. You can't just go grab more Social Security dollars, you know. You can't leave those behind. And so, yeah, so a lot of times it is sooner. Now you have to watch out, because if you're still working, you don't want to turn it on and pay it all back, because you're having that working penalty. So if you're before your full retirement age, which for most people is 67, then there's some other complications. But again, that's why you need that custom plan.
13: Sure. Now, statistically, only a small percentage of Americans actually do retirement planning regularly. Okay. About 1/3 do work with a financial advisor. Why do you think that is?
14: Well, I mean, you know, sometimes maybe you don't need it. If you're in your 20s, 30s, 40s, I mean, you could definitely help, you know, it could definitely help you out by working with somebody. But it might be a little less critical. I think the most critical time is that time when you're getting close to retirement. You know, that's who we specialize in working with. You know, people mostly in their late 50s, early 60s are typically really starting to think about that. They may get laid off into retirement. That's happening a lot. So no matter how it starts, you know, that's the time frame where, you know, you really need to start talking to somebody. You really need to figure out, you know, what's going on and what should I be doing with my money, and how am I going to get this money back out, and how am I going to live for the rest of my life? What we were talking about today, right?
13: Exactly. All right. So for someone listening or watching right now, tell us what can a strong professional retirement strategy actually look like?
14: Yeah, well, it answers the biggest question of, you know, will I be okay? Will my money last? You know, and will I be okay? Will that money be there for me? And which pot of money should I take first? How can I lower my lifetime tax bill? How can I lower some of the volatility in the market and still make sure I have that money? How can I have something that's guaranteed that won't go away in those down markets, so I can survive those in retirement? Those are all things that we help you answer. And again, we've got a lot of those tools in their digital toolbox. You can go grab those for free. All you have to do is text word toolbox to 800-454-1184. 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
13: Hi, thank you so much for joining us today. I'm Luann Fulmer here with Eric Heckman. You know, when we think about risks to retirement, it's natural to focus on the big dramatic market downturns, right? Like those we've seen in the past and we're going to see in the future, of course. But those are not the only threats. The looming possibility of higher taxes, persistent inflation, and other challenges all contribute to the very real fear of outliving our savings. So, Eric, with so many risks coming from every direction, tell us how retirees can stay ahead of these challenges.
14: Yeah, well, there's some stuff you can't, you know, really do anything about, right? Inflation's not something that you can control or, you know, get a say-so in. So it's just a matter of making sure you account for it. So in your planning, make sure that that money is going up over time. You would not want to, you know, if you're working right now, you would not want to be making what you made 20 years ago, most likely. And same thing in retirement. You don't want to be 20 years into retirement and making the same thing you were 20 years earlier, because, yeah, just won't be as good, right? And so that's one of the things that you have to do. You know, the other one is just really having an income plan. The income plan is really the key, because once you look at that income plan, you can say, okay, well, which bucket of money should I take money out of first? Like, I've got a client who's about to retire here in April, and he's a pretty high up guy at Apple, and so he's been making lots of good money for a long time. Mm-hmm. But in next year, he won't be on Social Security. He won't be getting the big stock options or anything like that anymore. So, you know, his income will be, probably won't be low, but his income will be lower. And so, yeah, now we can do some other stuff, some tax planning. But as we go along, once you have Social Security coming in, then you get more income. And then, of course, once you have, when you're having to take money out of your retirement accounts, even if you don't need it, then you even have more income. So, you know, you got to plan for when those income time periods are lower and grab some of that and pay some taxes then, right, when it's low. But mm-hmm. most people will do the exact opposite. They'll say, oh, no, I'm just going to wait. I'm going to wait till later, let it defer, and ouch.
13: Right. Yeah. So taxes, they're a huge concern for people. And then, you know, you look at our national debt, where we are now, we know it's going to affect us somehow. I mean, they're going to have to, taxes are going to have to go up, I would think.
14: Well, yeah. I mean, you can, you know, you can kind of try to pretend in some sort of a Pollyannish world that you can just cut costs to the point where, you know, there's somehow you're not going to spend any money, but that's not how the federal system set up. I mean, more than the entire economy, the amount that that we get from all the taxes, all the revenue. So think of it as if this was you and your household income, meaning for the country, isn't even enough to cover the interest on the debt, Social Security, Medicare.
13: Oh,
14: so the cost of the government's on top of all that.
13: So that's
14: like saying your spending's, you know, you're doing all the spending, but your mortgage is on top of that. Well, oh, that's not good, right? You're going to be going backwards. So, that's one thing that anytime you hear any politician trying to either preserve tax cuts or give you more tax cuts, that they're cutting income. They're lowering their revenue. And then that means that they're putting it on that credit card, the national debt credit card. Mm-hmm. And history shows us in throughout civilizations that, you know, once countries get a lot of debt and stuff, that's what makes them crumble. That's what can really cause issues. So yeah, that's one thing to be worried about, because of, you know, taxes cannot go down. Realistically, we have to at some point pay the bills, and whether or not that's a small thing or it's something sudden where nobody wants to buy our debt anymore, and you know, it gets to be a huge issue. So, you know, that's why, you know, you really want to have a plan. You know, you want to know, okay, how can I lower my taxes today? How can I lower my taxes? Really should be the bigger question should be, how do I lower them over my lifetime? And that's the question people don't ask enough. And so when we're meeting with people and we're talking to people and we're helping them with that income plan, we go through that blueprint to worry less wealth, where we figure out, you know, where's that income going to come from? Will it last for the rest of their life? Hopefully, yes. And then beyond that, how is that money invested? Is it going to be able to put off that income? What are the tax ramifications? Yeah, so income, investments, taxes, all very interdependent. And then healthcare issues. Who gets your money, legacy issues when you're gone. You know, those are the five areas that you have to have a plan for. And that's what we do in the Blueprint to Worry Less Wealth, and something we can help you with. And so what we've done is we've actually set up a lot of educational materials for people for, you know, just a quick read. So you can read a, you know, about a 10-page thing about making sure your money lasts as long as you do, the Social Security timing decisions. Are you paying too much taxes in retirement? All these really critical things to know about. You can have a copy of my book, Worry Less Wealth, and even set up a time to talk with me, Eric Heckman. So all you got to do, super easy, just text the word toolbox to 800-454-1184. 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
13: All right. Thank you so much for joining us today. You are listening to Wealth Creator Radio with Eric Heckman of Heckman Financial. And so we're talking today about, you know, tackling the threats of taxes and inflation, among other things, in our retirement. Let's talk about steps that retirees can actually take right now to prepare for future tax increases. What are you helping your retirees with?
14: Well, yeah, one of the big ones is doing Roth conversions. So what does that mean? A lot of times people don't fully get that. That's when you're choosing to pay taxes, even though you don't have to. Ouch, right? Uh-huh. Nobody wants to do that.
13: Right.
14: And so why would somebody be crazy enough to do that? Well, if you're in a lower bracket now and you can pay that tax today, we're not talking $200,000-$400,000 Roth conversions. We're talking 20 to 50, you know, we're talking smaller dollar numbers. So you pay the taxes today. Not only does that now get rid of the tax for the rest of your life, but all the tax on the growth is gone for the rest of your life too. So that can be a huge amount of money depending on when you're doing it, how early you're doing it. And what we find is that it really, really makes a huge difference in somebody's lifetime income, how they're getting that money. The other thing too is making your other money tax efficient. And so this is something that I find a lot of people also don't pay attention to. And what I'm talking about there is, like, I had some clients that had inherited some money, and so they left a lot of it in CDs and yeah, in bank accounts. And, you know, it was from dad and they didn't want to take a lot of risk with it, right? Mm-hmm. Well, when we were looking at how much taxes that was causing them, and this is not money they're using, this is not money they need, it's just sitting in the bank, literally. So, you know, but it was causing them to jump up into the next tax bracket even. And so if you can make that money also more tax efficient and with your taxable dollars, then you're going to pay a lot less in tax. So again, most people, most financial advisors, they say, oh, well, we don't do tax advice. And then talk to the tax person, well, we don't do financial advice. And so nobody's getting this advice. So it's really awful. So yes, taxes have to be a key component of your planning.
13: So one of the things that is kind of nerve-wracking is that Congress could change the rules at any time, right? So we've got to plan for higher taxes. But that kind of feels like, we have no idea what to expect. So how are you helping your clients prepare for future taxation when it's unpredictable?
14: Yeah, no, definitely a good question. And, you know, it's something where it's like you're playing Monopoly and then all of a sudden you're not supposed to buy this place or you can buy this place. Or,
18: yeah.
14: You know, you know, all of a sudden the stack of cards are different. And what, you know, how do you keep playing this game if the rules keep changing? But just be used to it, right? It's just going to be always the case. So really what we do with people is just making sure that they can have as much money as tax efficient. So doing stuff with Roth, doing stuff with, you know, specially designed life insurance, other things that can be tax-free, you know, even just making things more tax efficient. So it's really just focusing on that and knowing that every 3 to 5 years, the rules of the game are going to change and we're going to have to get back together and, you know, figure that out. But, you know, again, that's why we have stuff like, are you paying too much in taxes in retirement, set up in the digital toolbox. 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
14: This is Eric Heckman. 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
13: Hi, I'm Luann Fulmer here with Eric Heckman, president of Heckman Financial right here in Silicon Valley. In 2022, inflation soared to a 9.1%. That was the highest level since 1981. It hit everybody hard. But for retirees, it's more than just a pinch. It can threaten their financial confidence. So I want to get into inflation right now, Eric, and let's talk about why it poses such a uniquely significant problem for retirees.
14: Well, really, when you're working, hopefully you get raises.
13: Yeah.
14: Right? And you know, yeah, if you're on Social Security, you did get a big raise after that, you know, after 2022, right, with that huge increase. But, you know, then, of course, Medicare rate, you know, went up, you know, groceries went up, all, you know, all these other things go up, right? So that's one of the tough things is if you have a static income and all these things are going up and get more expensive, then, you know, you're staying even while everything else is going up past you. And yeah, that's not a trajectory you want to be on for a long period of time, right? So you need to have that planned into your financial plan of having that money, you know, get bigger, have it, you know, increase it a little bit each year and just know it's going to happen. There's going to be always little spikes. I mean, that one was all pretty much because of COVID. The mm-hmm. government, you know, the Fed printed a ton of money and to get us all out of that downturn, and that worked, except for anytime they do that, that causes inflation. It was kind of like we knew that would happen. So that's one of the things that you have to do is just really make sure that's part of your plan.
13: Can you give us some specific strategies that retirees could use for inflation?
14: Yeah, well, I mean, obviously, you know, if you get Social Security, you do get a little bit of a increase there. You know, if you're lucky enough to have a regular pension, most of those don't go up, but there's not many of those left, right? So the other part can really be is just making sure you have some other guaranteed lifetime income. So you want to have some money that, you know, you can basically with insurance companies nowadays, in essence, you know, create your own pension. And, you know, if you have something like that where you've got some guaranteed money coming in, then you can use things like dividends, you know, stock growth, hopefully, you know, other things that you can use to offset those costs. But, you know, if you don't have a good base of income and then you're having to cash in more stuff, that can be not a good thing long term, right? Because then you're cashing in that principal, and yeah, that can eat up your money faster. So having it be part of your plan, and having, like for us, we always have some money in foundational money, some stuff that's guaranteed. So that way you always have that money there, you know, no matter what the markets are like, what the economic conditions are like, you've got some money that you can take out. Obviously you have the market money, but in between we always have about 10 to 20% steady income. And this is stuff that pays good dividends. It's got low volatility. And again, that's why you want to have that there, is because if things get more expensive and you got cash flow coming in, it makes life a lot easier.
13: So taxes, inflation, managing investments, that's a lot to handle. What should people be looking for when they're trying to find someone to guide them through all these complexities?
14: Yeah, well, I see a lot of people turning to software programs, you know, websites, and I mean, most of all the major brokerage houses have some, you know, some site that says, oh, what's your money going to do? But it's very, very basic kind of math, and it's not rooted in reality, unfortunately. So life isn't so linear that those little programs can work. And I don't think AI is going to be able to handle this quite yet. And, you know, because there's a lot of nuanced, you know, types of things in there. So I would say the first thing, you know, anytime somebody's looking for a financial advisor, well, first of all, do you need one? And, you know, if you've never retired before, which most people haven't.
13: So, that's true.
14: Yeah, I would say it would be good to not to mess it up and to have some help there. You know, at least talk to somebody, because I always love the phrase, you don't know what you don't know, and, you know, until somebody tells you, right? Yeah. Yeah, until you know it. So you may not even know what you're missing or what you're not even paying attention to. You know, little things like too much income can cause your Medicare premiums to go up. Very rarely ever find anybody who knows about that, except for the people who got hit with it after the fact.
13: Yeah.
14: You know, so they didn't know about it beforehand, typically. And then the other thing, too, is what type of advisor is that? Is that somebody who works with everybody? Because, you know, if they're working with 30-year-olds and 40-year-olds, and you're in your 60s going to retire, you know, very, very different type of, you know, approach for those age time frames, right? So, you know, really, like for us, we only work with pretty much people doing that shift from working life to retirement, usually late 50s, early 60s is when we have our clients, you know, start working with us. But the other critical thing is when you go to retire, you can pick your tax bracket. Sounds weird. I know. Mm-hmm. How do you pick your tax? You know, can't I just pick the lowest one? But you pick the tax bracket by which buckets of money you take money out of. So if you take money out of your savings, well, there's not much of a tax there. Take money out of your IRA, 401k. Oh, there's a lot of tax there. So most people say, oh, they pick the one that has the least tax until I have to take all these taxable dollars. And then guess what? You go from 10 to 24% bracket. And you're wondering, how did I end up paying 140% more in taxes? Well, that's because you didn't have advice. And so that's why we're here, really, is to help people, you know, formulate that plan, not just investments, but taxes all intermingled together, because taxes, income, and investments, you cannot separate those three. And then, you know, healthcare issues, if you're trying to retire pre-65, how are you going to pay for it? Post-65, what are the rules there? And then, of course, long-term care, and then who gets your stuff, you know, legacy issues. 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
13: So we've been talking about how inflation and taxes can erode retirement savings. So Eric, tell us how you actually address these specific risks with your clients to help preserve their financial future. Walk us through that.
14: Yeah. So, you know, one thing we already talked about, I think, was, you know, just making sure that income keeps going up.
13: Right.
14: You don't want to retire what you made 20 years ago and, you know, and keep it the same number. You want to still be able to go off, have fun, because, hey, you got 7 days a weekend, not two anymore.
13: That's
14: right. So that'd be one thing. And then, you know, really look at tax efficient strategies for your regular dollars. So I'm talking about, you know, non-IRA stuff. So your brokerage account, your bank savings accounts, how can we make those less taxable and, you know, stretch those dollars even longer? And, you know, of course, taxes is a risk that you're going to always have if they go up. 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So yeah, you got to have that part of the plan.
13: So Eric, this type of planning is something that you could offer our listeners as well, right?
14: No, exactly. So yeah, if you're somebody who's, you know, in their 50s, 60s, trying to figure out, even your 70s, if you're already retired, you know, you're trying to figure out how to make this all work, how to lower your taxes, how do you make sure that money lasts for the rest of your life? Yeah, all you have to do is, you know, you can set up a time to meet with us, you know, in our digital toolbox, or just get a lot of that great information and then, you know, talk to us after that. But all you have to do is text the word toolbox to 800-454-1184. 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
5: With SRN News, I'm Bob Agnew in Washington. Poland's foreign secretary said he appreciates President Trump's decision to deploy an additional 5,000 U.S. troops to his country. That did come as a surprise to him and other European leaders this week. The president essentially reversing course after several weeks of suggesting the U.S. was about to draw down its troops in that part of the world. A Ukrainian drone attack has caused a fire at a Russian oil terminal. Russia's Astra News outlet reported that drone struck the Sheshkaris oil terminal. That's a key site for Russian state-controlled pipelines. President Trump touting what he calls a major jobs milestone. He says since 2025, the only jobs that have been created in this country are in the private sector, while public sector jobs have actually decreased. But he said many of those former public employees have found even better employment in the private sector. This is SRN News.
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13: Hi there, I'm Lou Ann Fulmer here with Eric Heckman. He's president of Heckman Financial, and boy, does he get questions all the time. We're going to get into our wealth creator mailbag. So I know you get this all the time when you're not working, don't you, Eric?
14: Oh, yeah. People always want to ask you something, right?
13: So. Yeah. Okay. Well, let's get into it. Our first question is from Rich. He says, I feel really stuck when it comes to financial decisions. I don't like the idea of missing out on ways to make a good profit. But I also worry about losing too much. I don't want to spend my retirement wishing I'd made better decisions. How can you help someone like me? Or can you?
14: Yeah, well, I mean, one of the things you really, really want to be doing is definitely lowering that risk level because, you know, the math is very different once you're taking the money out. So, you know, if you survive through the dot-com crash and the 08-09 meltdown, all those things, you know, that's fine. Those didn't affect you, right? They didn't, you know, if you didn't take the money out, you didn't blink, right? You stuck with it. Then you're fine. But if, you know, you're retired, you can't just all of a sudden say, I'm not going to be retired this month on the go get a job for a month while the market's down and then go back off, retire, right? You can't jump back in and out of it. And especially in Silicon Valley area, you know, if you're over 60, it's pretty hard to get a job. So,
13: yeah.
14: So that's one of the things that you have to be really watching for is, okay, where is that money going to come from? Do you have some of that money protected and protected from loss? Because if you don't have some portion of that guaranteed either by a bank, insurance company, or U.S. Treasury, and you have to go take that money out, you know, you might lock those losses in. And yes, the when the market comes back up, those other dollars will jump back up. But the money that you spent, yeah, it's gone, right? Those shares that you cashed in. So, yeah, so you do definitely need to start lowering down the risk and you know, making sure you have a good pot of guaranteed funds. And with rates today, those guarantees are so much better than they used to be. So, yeah, there's still some great opportunities out there. So, yeah, definitely I would look at a lot more of the insurance products that have some really great guarantees. They're right now the highest interest rates. So, definitely it's not something that you have to give up on and earn less. You can still earn some pretty good money, but also have yourself protected so you don't freak out quite as much.
13: Yes, exactly. Yeah. And if you want more on this, then certainly give Eric and our team a call at 800-454-1184, 800-454-1184. All right, we're digging into our wealth creator mailbag. Next question comes from Al. It's also asking about risk. What could be the least risky place for my retirement savings? I don't want to lose a dime.
14: Yeah, if you want to be 100% guaranteed, it can be done. It's just tougher, right? Long term because of inflation, you know, we'll eat up a lot of your spending power over the years. But yeah, of course banks, but banks typically, you know, you're just talking about CDs. Yeah, you get the renewal risk there of, you know, when they come due, what's the rates then? If the rates had dropped over that time frame, right now you're earning less and less. I remember when I first started in business a long time ago, back in the 90s, that was right when we had come down from the last high interest rate, you know, environment. And this one guy said he was in his late 70s when I was talking to him, but he had, he purposely started Social Security at 62 because of he was getting 8% on his CDs. And then guess what happened? Right? Those interest rates went whoosh, down. And he really regretted how early he took his Social Security because he got so much less money over all those years. And, you know, he based that whole entire decision on kind of one snapshot in time, what the interest rates were there. And we were still coming down off of the, you know, the record highs of the 80s. We hadn't kind of quite gotten all the way down. And then if you think about it, after I talked to him, they got even worse. I mean, they went down to the, you know, under 2% and 3% range. So big difference, you know, if you're doing that. So, you know, you have to always be looking, you always have to be paying attention to this stuff. You know, insurance companies, you know, they have ones that are indexing with the market. So if the market does great, you can lock in some great earnings. If the market tanks, you don't lose a dime, and you can still take that money out where it was at, you know, that same value it was before. So yeah, there are some ways to do it. It just takes a little bit more, you know, focus, and, you know, it's not something you just set it and forget it. You do have to pay attention, and, you know, when those things come due again.
13: Yeah. Eric, tell us about your toolbox, because I want people to be aware it's not really a toolbox, digital, but it includes the book that you've written, and it talks about the whole entire plan. Like you just said, you know, you can't just take a snapshot of one thing and make your decision on your entire retirement. So tell us about that and how they can get that.
14: Yeah. So it's super simple. They just have to text word toolbox, you know, to 800-454-1184. And inside there, you're going to have some really quick reads, things like, will my money last as long as I do? Kind of something I was almost just talking about. 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You know, there's, you know, like you said, a copy of the book, Worry Less Wealth, a digital copy. And then you can also set a time to talk to me and my team. So all you have to do, again, is text the word toolbox to 800-454-1184. 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
13: All right. And we thank you so much for spending part of your day with us today. So happy to have you along. I'm Luann Fulmer here with Eric Heckman, and this is Wealth Creator Radio. We want you to be able to create wealth in retirement, and that's what Eric and his team are all about. So we're digging into our Wealth Creator mailbag right now. Next question comes from Josh, and he says, I want to leave something for my kids and my grandkids, but I don't want to sacrifice my whole retirement to do that. How can I figure out how much I can afford to leave them, but then still have enough to do some of the things I've been looking forward to doing?
14: Yeah, well, I mean, one of the things that I think most people kind of just forget about, I guess, the lack of a better term, is you know, if you've got that house, you're going to leave them the house, right? I mean, it's really hard to take that with you. Right. Unless you're renting or something. But if you own the house, you know, even if the mortgage isn't paid off, they still get, you know, what's left over. Right. So yeah, I would spend the rest of the money. I mean, there's so many people who, you know, I see that they have a lesser, they live at a lower standard of living. They, you know, they sacrifice, they do all this stuff pretty much so their kids can go buy a car. Right. Cause that's usually about the first thing that people use with inheritance.
13: Yeah.
14: You know, so it's nice to leave money behind. It's nice to be able to help out. You know, and you can also specify dollar amounts too. Like if you want to make sure, like say the grandkids get so much and then the kids get what's left over, you know, you can say, okay, these grandkids all get, you know, whatever the dollar amount is, 10,000, right. 20,000, some dollar amount. And then the rest of the percentages would go to your kids. And so it's easy to set that up, but yeah, I would not sacrifice your, your standard of living and give up on life yourself, because yeah, you want to be able to have fun, enjoy it. You worked a long time for this, right? So
13: we want
14: to go off and make sure you enjoy what you're doing.
13: Right. And then most likely the grandkids are going to get something from their own parents. So, you know, think about that. Okay. I think we have time for one last question. This is from Janice. And she says, if I'm already retired, do I still need life insurance? I could save some money if I didn't have to pay for the premium anymore.
14: Yeah, no, it's a great question. Sometimes you don't maybe necessarily need it. So should you cancel it? What should you do with it? Sometimes if you cancel it, you might have a taxable gain if there's cash value in there. So you might not want to do that. One thing we've been pretty successful on is since insurance rates have gone down and down and down over the years as people live longer, a lot of times you can take those old policies, roll them to a new one that has no more payments and get actually more death benefit. And more importantly, often you can get some long-term care benefits added to that new policy. So, so it's definitely something that you want to take a little bit of time to research and look at and, you know, reach out to us. We can actually help you with that and get the numbers. And it's a little bit of a process because you have to get the old numbers from the current company and get new ones. But, Yeah, I'd say about two-thirds of the time it actually works out better for the people, and then no more payments and better benefits. Hey, that all works. Everybody wins. So, yep. So, yeah, definitely something to look at. So, again, if you want to get a hold of us, or if you want to get a copy of that digital toolbox, just text the word toolbox, 800-454-1184. 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
7: Hi there, so happy you're with us. This is Wealth Creator Radio with Eric Heckman, and we have come to a part of our show that I absolutely love. It's story time with Eric. Today it's going to be a wealth success story. And this is, something where it's a really good example of something that has happened to people and it's worked out for the best. And it's always great to learn from retirees who've been there and done that. And Eric, you see this every day. In fact, oh my gosh, you've done this for 30 years. So you've seen everything. So what wealth success story do you have for us today?
8: Well, yeah, I mean, I think it's just a couple of common principles, that always ring true. And it's one of those annoying things, but, right. It's like, shouldn't there be an easier, faster way? Right. And shouldn't there be, some way where you just get it all and, I was just meeting with a couple who's 78 and 73, and they lived here for a long time in the Valley. When they went to go, move houses, they kept their old house, and that one's been a rental ever since. So that one's now paid off. They've paid off their other house now, and when that happened, they were able to save even more. Did good with the stock market and all that. And now the crazy part is they're making more money than they've ever made in their lifetime, because now, he's been doing that required minimum distribution since 70 and a half, because he was under the old rules. Right. She just turned 73 last year. So now she's got to take out her RMDs. And mm-hmm. So last year, they were over 300 grand of income, which was crazy. And a third of that was all from their retirement accounts, because the retirement accounts have gotten so big. And so, I always kind of jokingly say it's better to have a tax problem than a no money problem. But, it is tough when all of a sudden you're in an insane tax bracket and you're in your mid 70s. And now he's regretting though that, maybe he should have been doing some more Roth planning. He should have been looking at some of this stuff, years ago, because he didn't think he needed an advisor. He didn't think he needed all this stuff. And now, he's just getting clobbered. And so now, it's really tough. But, I see this quite often with a lot of retirees where, they did do the stuff, the money built up, they kept saving, they weren't out, weren't going crazy and spending too much money and stuff. And, even though it sounds painful when you first buy that house and it's so expensive, but, lots of times you just, after a while it gets to be okay and you're fine. And so, it's worked well for a lot of people. But then, you've got ended up with a tax problem instead of running out of money problem, which is obviously better. But, you do need to have that plan.
7: Yes.
8: Yeah. So I mean, the end of the story is that, at least now we're trying to figure out how to minimize the taxes, how to minimize at least the taxable side of the money. So that way that doesn't cause more taxes as they take out more RMDs. And, there's a lot of things that we can still do, but would have been better to do it a long time ago. So
7: yes.
8: If you have less money, higher money, whatever money, I think it still always makes sense to talk to somebody in that retirement zone. So again, if you want to get a little bit more information and you want to get access to that toolbox, all you got to do is text toolbox to 800-454-1184.

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2: 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You should always consult the appropriate advisor before making any financial decision.
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8: Breaking news at Town Hall. I'm Bob Ackman with Washington. Poland's foreign secretary says he appreciates President Trump's decision to deploy an additional 5,000 U.S. troops to his country.
9: I want to thank President Trump for his announcement that rotation, the presence of American troops in Poland will be maintained more or less at previous level.
8: The Polish Foreign Minister, Radoslaw Sikorski, that reverses earlier comments from the White House that troops would be drawn down in that part of the world. A Ukrainian drone attack has caused a fire to a Russian oil terminal. Russia's Astranews outlet reporting that Ukrainian drones struck in the Shashkaris oil terminal. That's a key site for Russian state-controlled pipelines. President Trump began testing his midterm message on Friday when he told a crowd in New York he's lived up to a key economic promise he made.
10: I cut your taxes and cut the taxes on workers, families, small business who are the soul of this state, and I made special promises that I would save you thousands of dollars a year.
8: And the president was in Suffern, New York, on the stump for Congressman Mike Lawler, who has pushed hard for boosting the deduction for state and local taxes.
10: Mike Lawler's fantastic. He's fantastic. He is a fantastic. I call him Mr. Salt.
8: And the president touting what he calls a major jobs milestone.
11: President Trump says 100% of net new jobs since 2025 have been created in the private sector as his administration seeks to root out unnecessary bureaucrats within the federal government. Speaking at the swearing-in of Kevin Warsh as the new Federal Reserve Chair, Mr. Trump said the administration cut excess government positions, adding that many former federal workers are now earning significantly more in private industry. John Scott reporting.
8: More on these stories at townhall.com.
12: Now the O'Reilly update brings you something you might not know. The summer nearly here. From the beach to the backyard, Americans will enjoy warm weather with some classic music. Here are the top 10 summer anthems of all time as ranked by Parade and Billboard magazine. Number 10, Summer Breeze by Seals and Crofts. Next, Olivia Newton-John and John Travolta, Summer Nights from the movie Grease. Number 8, Summer in the City by the Lovin' Spoonful. 7, Vacation by the Go-Go's. 6, Cruel Summer by Bananarama. Number 5, Fun, Fun, Fun by the Beach Boys. Number 4, Under the Boardwalk by the Drifters. And the top 3 begins with the Beatles, Here Comes the Sun. Second place, Sly and the Family Stone's Hot Fun in the Summertime.

and the most successful summer song of all time, released in 1972, Alice Cooper and his anti-education anthem, Schools Out.

0: When asked to explain the inspiration behind the single, Cooper said the song is about the greatest 3 minutes of the year. Quote, what's the greatest 3 minutes you've ever had? One, Christmas morning when you're getting ready to open presents. The other is the last 2 minutes of the last day of school. It's like a slow burning fuse, said Mr. Cooper. More than 1 million copies of Alice's classic are in circulation. 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I am Bill O'Reilly. 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
6: 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If you have a medical condition that requires treatment, see a health professional. The information contained in this program is for educational and entertainment purposes only. 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
7: Uncle Irv, who is 86 years old, had just returned from a trip to Paris. I wish I had done it 40 years ago, he told his nephew. 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No, boy, when Irv was really Irv. Unfortunately, you can't turn back the hands of time. You should have traveled when you were younger, Uncle Irv. 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Traveling Healthy is our title, and we thank you for tuning in this morning, making us a part of your weekend. You know, a vacation is one time when older people find out that they're not as young as they feel. So true, right? And with this being the start of swimsuit season for some of you, Mary had a bathing suit, the latest style, no doubt. And when she got inside it, she was more than halfway out. Well, my first guest this hour, Victoria Narwald. She's the owner of Travel is Life, LLC, which is a travel planning service. Her goal being stress-free travel, which we'll talk about, as well as specializing in itineraries that you want to follow and not some prepackaged tour junket. She'll be with us today to speak about wellness travel. Also, no booze cruise news here, thank you. And we'll help you kick off this Memorial Day weekend, the unofficial start of this year's travel season. And then later this hour, Roland Pankowicz is our guest. He is an expert on gut health, and he has the information you'll need to prepare your system before you go anywhere. So you won't have to atone to the throne, so to speak. You won't have to, you'll be able to run during your trip instead of not having the runs during your time away from home. So stay with us all hour long to stay healthy and strong. One of this year's travel wellness trends is social saunas. I don't know if you saw this, but now sauna baths have long, you know, they've back in the Nordic countries, they've long been social hubs. After all, Finland is where saunas were invented. In fact, as I understand it, the word sauna is Finnish for bath. But now the concept has swept across North America and Europe, and there are actually performances in communal saunas. One example of this that I read about was a sauna master prancing around inside a sauna. It's a big one, to a soundtrack of music, smashing ice balls infused with essential oils like eucalyptus on the hot rocks inside the sauna, then using towels and fans to waft aromatic steam over the naked bathers. I also saw that other spa locations or with locations doing this in Toronto, New York, and others. And they're having sauna parties featuring breath work, live music, and dancing for up to 90 people. So that's quite a social sauna scene. Another travel trend emerging this year is adult playcations. Listen to this. This is according to an Airbnb Travel Trends report. Travelers are choosing short-haul domestic escapes built around activities like surfing, golfing, boating, and other active pursuits. That's a good thing. Rather than traditional sightseeing tours or long-distance itineraries. And rather than ticking landmarks off a checklist, many travelers are now prioritizing experiences. That's about time. That feel nostalgic, social, and physically engaging. And there's even a rise in the popularity of adult summer camps. You remember the, you know, when we were kids and teenagers, right? Well, these travelers swap luxury hotels for cabins and campfires, canoeing, and communal camaraderie. It's about time people realize that a vacation is not just about an accommodation like a fancy hotel. It involves being outside while also being active, doing things that you like to do, and even better, doing new things that you haven't done before. So there you go. All right, let's see. For our Florida listeners, next week, mark your calendars, a week from today, one of the biggest events of the year at Abby's Health and Nutrition here in Tampa. That's their annual customer appreciation event next Friday and Saturday, May 29th and 30th. So what's in it for you? Well, discounts galore, I should say. Various health screenings there as well to assess your level of health. Plus, lots of samples. That's always a good thing. But wait, there's more. Raffles and prizes, as well as many vendor demos. And I will be there Saturday from late morning after the show to the early, sometime in the afternoon. And I'd love to meet you there at Abby's. I never know who's listening to the show until I attend one of these events. So come on. You hear me every week. I want to see and meet you and hear you. And so that's next Saturday at Abby's Health and Nutrition. They're in the Carrollwood suburb of Tampa, 14374 Northdale Mabry. And for more details, you can go to abbyshealthfood.com. Okay, if you're going on vacation, the top 10 food supplements to take on your trip. And of course, we don't have time to go over everything you need to take on your trip, but here's since I'm a supplementologist, number one on the list, melatonin, which is your sleep hormone, because especially if you're traveling into different time zones. Tranquil sleep is my choice. That's by Natural Factors. It's a combination of not only melatonin, but also 5-HTP, a form of tryptophan, and L-theanine, which has a relaxing effect. And you can find that in all your natural food stores. Tranquil Sleep is the name of it. Ginger capsules, which is good for motion sickness for those of you sensitive to motion, but also beneficial for circulation, inflammation, and digestion. Make sure you take a good multivitamin mineral, whether it's your man or a woman. They're you know, gender specific there. Probiotic True Flora or Dr. Rahira's, there's others. True Flora is a good traveling one. It's a multi-strain probiotic with high potencies, and it's shelf stable, so you don't have to refrigerate it. And we'll talk about that later in the hour. Garlic, also known as poor man's penicillin, but garlic's a great tonic, and it has just a plethora of health benefits. But I take the kyolic aged garlic extract. It's odorless, so you won't have any social problems along your trip along the way. Also, let's see. Well, I don't have time to get into all the others, but we'll talk about a few of those later in the program. Oh boy, just 4 minutes left in this segment. Okay. As a means of travel, cruising is more popular than ever, with 34 million people worldwide took a cruise in 2024. And while the cruise in the news recently was about the ship containing passengers who contracted the deadly Hanta virus, For the vast majority of cruise passengers, it's an exceedingly safe way to spend your vacation. Now, one way to find out the latest health score in, for your particular ship is just going to the Centers for Disease Control and Prevention website, and you can look up the ship that you're going on. Then a few things to take care of before you pack or before your trip is packing, what to pack. According to John Souza, the website Cabin Fever, he says take half the clothes and double the money of what you think you'll need, and that's probably good advice. And just as important, what not to pack, and that is anything questionable or illegal substances. You know, don't assume just because it's legal in your state or country that it's going to be fine at your destination. So when in doubt, keep it out of your luggage. All right, also health and hygiene, extremely important while you're on a ship. Ever heard of norovirus? Well, it's, of course, highly contagious, spreading easily through not only contaminated food and water, but also surfaces that you're going to be touching on the ship, like handrails and doorknobs, elevator buttons, and the like. So make sure you wash your hands frequently, especially before eating. And then, did you buy that drink package? Well, beware of unconsciously or consciously trying to get your money's worth. I've talked to so many people about this. I just can't believe, you know, by consuming the maximum number of drinks allowed on the plan that you purchased, right? I mean, some of these plans are crazy excessive. 15, 16 drinks a day. Are you kidding me? That's like a drink every hour that you're awake. I mean, well, I guess that's why they call it the booze cruise, right? Okay, and just 2 minutes left. Yikes. Driving healthy segment. On this holiday weekend, why risk being immobile in a hospital bed by driving distracted? If you're operating anything mobile, whether it's automobile, motorcycle, bicycle, even a skateboard, don't be operating two mobile devices at once, which I always see everybody doing, you know, talking, texting, tweeting, or twittering while you're driving. Come on. Remember, when you're driving, you're already multitasking, folks. And you have to pay attention to what's going on in front of you and what you're looking at, you know, through the windshield or checking your mirrors and things like that. So don't be distracted. All right. Let's see. 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We'll save these articles for next week. okay, that one. Okay, let's go to, Well, we don't have time for sexual health. You know, this is on kissing, and we'll have a special edition on that. I'll have a double edition of sexual health next week. Let's go to the Funny Bone Pharmacy. okay. Last month, this is actually, you know, this is where truth is funnier than, or more humorous than fiction or something made up. But last month, a Chinese car maker patents an in-vehicle toilet. It slides under the passenger seat for visits to the loo while you're on the road, meant to satisfy users, they say, the needs on long journeys, according to what the engineers wrote in the patent filing. Sliding out from the bottom of a passenger seat with a push of a button or through voice-activated commands. Now, I wonder, you know, is it, you know, gotta go now or open up, please, or what kind of commands are you going to program that auto toilet to come up with? And it has a fan and exhaust pipe, I'm not making this up, to channel odors out of the car. Then waste is collected in a tank that has to be emptied, but wait, there's more. The toilet also features a rotating element that evaporates urine and dries other waste. Well, and by the way, the Chinese were not the first with this idea. Back in the 1950s, believe it or not, a special version of a Rolls-Royce, you know, the pinnacle of automobiles. It included a built-in television set and a toilet beneath the passenger seat. So what's old is new again, or what's new is old again, something like that. Anyway, all right, that's it for the Funny Bone Pharmacy. When we come back, travel health on the menu. Stick around if you want to stay healthy. I'm David Snow here on Dr. Health Radio.
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0: David Snow on your radio. Marriage. Oh, and by the way, welcome back to a special Traveling Healthy edition of the show. We do this annually every May, which is this holiday weekend, the unofficial start of the travel season, Memorial Day weekend. Well, a marriage is when one person handles the flights, passports, bags, hotel bookings, rental car, and itinerary, and the other one asks, where are we going again? Well, the person that we have on the other end of the phone line is someone who does handle all those flights, passports, bags, and hotel bookings. She is Victoria Narwald, and she is a travel agent, certified and licensed here in Florida. And she also teaches a travel wellness class here. And based on the number of countries she's been to, she is a global gallivanter. And we'd like to welcome her to the Dr. Health Radio microphones this morning. Good morning, Victoria. How the health are you?
1: I am doing great. How are you, David?
0: Excellent. Thank you. Now, you know, I always say the three elements of a trip are anticipation, vacation, and recuperation. So, you know, many people go on a vacation to escape the stresses of their normal routine working lives, the daily grind that so many of us are, involved in. And but of course, that can take a toll on a person's health and well-being. Yet travel itself can be stressful, and especially if you've been to, say, places you haven't been or people you've never met, if it's, say, on a tour, a cruise, or a themed a trip of some kind. So how do you manage the balance between the pros and cons of going anywhere without the, you know, adding more stress to your already present level of stress?
1: So in my opinion, I think preparation is the key to minimizing the stress of planning for a vacation. You know, my advice is research, plan carefully. I think it's always a good practice to know when to ask for help. You know, with the advancements in technology and the proliferation of online booking tools, anyone can book a flight or a hotel or rental car or whatever on their own. But sometimes you're planning, you know, more complex trips, such as like a unique personalized experience, and they're starting to feel overwhelmed and don't have time to do all the research. It's definitely time to consult a travel professional in that case. And, you know, using a reputable travel advisor should result in a stress-free travel planning experience.
0: So they're earning their commission. I mean, what you pay, you might pay a little extra, but that's a small price to pay for the stress, the lower stress level that you would otherwise incur if you hadn't tried to do it yourself.
1: You know, in a lot of cases, that's a misnomer. You don't actually pay more in most cases for a travel advisor. The commission is actually built into what the travel supplier charges.
0: Right, right, okay.
1: So the price to the consumer is the same either way.
0: Oh, okay. Kind of like an employment agency. Okay.
1: Exactly, exactly.
0: Right. Now, you know, of course, there's we could talk all hour about all the various types of tours, especially under the travel wellness topic. I mean, there's medical tourism, you know, people having plastic surgery in other countries, or maybe a new set of teeth, various dental procedures, or maybe they are going to become bionic via joint replacement surgery because it's cheaper or there's more expertise outside the United States. But and then, of course, sports wellness tours, you know, cycling, surfing, swimming, sailing, and whatnot. But let's talk about the health benefits of traveling. Besides taking a break from the stress of everyday life, there's such a sense of freedom, isn't there? And the joy of discovery of, you know, people, places, things that you haven't seen before. If you could expand on that, please.
1: Absolutely. Personally, I think the health benefits of traveling are innumerable, right? We step outside of our daily routines, as you mentioned. We kind of push the boundaries of our comfort zones. We interact with new people, learn new things. Excuse me. We engage in, you know, gentle, kind of enjoyable exercise without really knowing we're exercising in a lot of cases. And the whole time we're healing our minds and our bodies. As a result, you know, we experience reduced stress, lower cortisol, more self-confidence. We improve our mood. It helps us manage our weight. We increase our flexibility, improve sleep. And ultimately, we decrease our risk of heart disease, have lower blood pressure, and improved immunity.
0: Yeah, no doubt about that. In fact, I have a survey here. This was, I forget where it's from, but anyway, how we act differently on vacation, Victoria. Here's some interesting stats for the audience. 64% are more outgoing than usual. 57% eat more exotic foods, and of course, more of them are probably. 54% spend more money, and 53% laugh more. So that all has to do with mental and emotional health, right?
1: Absolutely. And, you know, it's so easy to kind of forget the need for self-care during everyday life when we're feeling kind of overwhelmed and disconnected and emotionally exhausted. Mm-hmm. And so that's where travel makes such a difference. You know, we're immersing ourselves into this sort of relaxed exploration, and all the while it's calming our nervous system, recharging our brain, and promoting mental clarity. While we're kind of exploring new places or new cultures and meeting new people, we're developing our interpersonal skills. We're boosting self-confidence. It helps reduce, you know, feelings of loneliness and isolation.
0: Sure.
1: And cultural immersion is so powerful. You know, we connect to the world around us in a more meaningful way, increases our sense of empathy toward others. It helps us build or strengthen relationships, broaden our perspectives, and all of those things, you know, kind of produce long-term positive change. And there are studies that confirm that travel reduces the risk of depression.
0: Mm.
1: In fact, one such study confirmed the psychological benefits of travel, noting that women who vacation at least twice yearly have a reduced risk of depression compared to those who only vacation every 2 years.
0: Wow, interesting. And yet most Americans, statistically, I'm sure you've seen the surveys or the studies that have found, compared to our European counterparts and other countries around the world, Asia, et cetera, Americans, they don't take all the vacation days that they're entitled to. And of course, here in America, we get all of, what, 2 or 3 weeks, whereas in Europe, they're getting 4 or 6 weeks of vacation, and they take every single day of it. How do you explain that?
1: That is absolutely true. Well, people, I think they feel like they are somehow proving themselves worthy of the positions or demonstrating their loyalty toward their employers.
0: Sure.
1: The whole time they're robbing themselves, right, of the health benefits of travel.
0: No doubt about that.
1: And, you know, disconnecting and the renewal that they get from the from traveling.
0: Oh yeah, yeah, no, and just the learning. I mean, you know, the immersive learning. I remember taking a trip with. I wasn't part of the faculty, but it was, you know, it was for anybody that wanted to go. And fortunately, most of the this was back in when I was living in San Diego, and it was a UCSD travel study tour of. Let's see, the Greek islands and Greece and Turkey. And I mean, I learned more about history and civilization in 3 weeks than I did in, you know, 14, 15 years of schooling. I mean, you know, because you're there at Ephesus or, you know, Constantinople or, you know, Istanbul and, you know, all the places that you hear about or see on TV on the Discovery Channel. I mean, people think that, oh, yeah, I don't need to travel. I can see it on TV. It's like, you know, do you want to read about sex or do sex? Or do you want to, you know, drive a real car or just, you know, read a book on how to drive? I mean, it's night and day, apples and oranges. So I just wanted to add that to the mix. And here's an article, since you mentioned a survey, Victoria. This is from an article, What Men Often Regret Most by the Time They Reach Their 60s. Listen to this. There were several regrets. So one was prioritizing work over relationships. Another was losing touch with good friends. And this next one has to do with what we're talking about today. Men regret not appreciating health while they had it. And this regret was tied to years of delayed habits, lack of exercise, poor health, and other factors, or poor sleep. The one that I really want to highlight, though, is it has to do with our discussion, and it has to do with traveling, and that is that men over 60 regret not experiencing the world, missing the experience of traveling, exploration, or novelty. And this research found that many men reflect on postponing traveling until later or saving exploration for someday, and of course, someday never comes. And so just wanted to add that to mix, and because I opened the show with talking about regrets and the fact that have you ever seen the book Die with Zero, Getting All You Can from Your Money and Your Life? Bill Perkins.
1: Yes.
0: Well, let me just read that excerpt again here. Travel is a good example of what he's talking about here. The less healthy you are, the less you're able to cope with with long flights, airport layovers, regular sleep, and other travel-related stressors. Study of people's travel constraints, what kept them from traveling to a specific destination, found that people under age 60 are most constrained by time and money, which is what you were talking about, whereas people 75 and older were most constrained by health problems. In other words, when time and money are no longer a problem, health is. And health problems were increasingly a constraint as age increased. So it's, you know, basically a hard reality. As we get older, your health keeps declining from your peak years. And so a lot of people put off traveling when they're not, or until they're not as ambulatory as they were when they were younger. And they don't have all those years of memories to build on, right?
1: Yes, and wouldn't it be incredible if we took advantage of the vacation time that we were given all along and traveled more frequently, and if we took advantage of the health benefits associated with that?
0: Absolutely.
1: And that did pay off in us being able to travel more as we aged.
0: Oh, yeah, no doubt about that. And traveling keeps you young, so you can travel longer than you otherwise would if you hadn't traveled in the first place. Victoria, can you stay with us through this break? And I have many more questions to ask you for another few minutes.
1: Yes.
0: All right, great. We're talking today, and we'll give out her website as well, Victoria Narwald, a certified and licensed travel agent specializing in wellness tours, travel wellness. When we come back, I want to ask you about some specific wellness travel vacation ideas, and we'll get into some of the specifics there. Plus, later this hour, it takes guts to be healthy on your travels, and we'll talk to a gut expert, a digestive health expert, on how to prepare your gut for any trip you might be taking before you get to your destination. 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I'm David Snow here on Dr. Health Radio.
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0: Oh, that would be me. It is David Snow on your radio. Here's today's health and safety travel tip on this special edition of the program here on this holiday weekend. The snowman says, beware of using props for your photo ops. You've seen them in the news, you know, the people that die, they're wanting to get the money shot, but maybe they're sitting on a tall tree branch that's hanging over on a over a cliff, and the branch breaks and falls into the valley, and along with the person being photographed, countless other examples, which we don't have time for, but, you know, those mindless decisions because, hey, you want to get you don't want to be the talk on social media, right? You want to get that money shot, and unfortunately, that thrilling picture is going to be the last picture they ever take. And also, here's an idea to reduce the stress level and enhance the enjoyment of your vacation. How about taking a vacation from your electronic devices, maybe just for a day? How about that? Or some of you, you know, are so addicted. How about an hour? Some of you can't go that long without checking your phone, but believe me, the world and your world will be just fine even if you're not constantly monitoring it. What do you think of that, Victoria?
1: 100% agree. Sometimes just taking some time to disconnect, reconnect with nature or just yourself, you know, can help you kind of recenter, recharge, and refocus and return to life, you know, feeling re-energized.
0: Absolutely. Yeah. What a concept. I mean, people, you know, the most basic common sense things, and people don't have a clue on how to get back to those. Anyway, let's talk about some specific, and I mentioned some of these specific travel wellness tours. You know, there's sports and active tours, surfing, cycling, sailing. I've been wanting to do one, and I'm guilty of procrastinating and not going on it. I could have gone on it 10 years ago when I first found out about it. Swim Trek. It's a swimming adventure destination. It's an organization in London. It's based in London, but they have it all over the world. And you swim between islands. So there are a couple miles between each island. And their motto is "Ferries are for wimps." And I've always wanted to go on it, but I haven't taken, you know, just made it a priority. And of course, there's much better adventures. There's spa and wellness destinations. What are some of your favorites to book if somebody wants a health-related vacation package?
1: Well, so first of all, I think wellness travel is kind of, it's not one size fits all.
0: Right.
1: So it really kind of depends on what is the person looking for. Are they looking for mindfulness, physical activity, or exploration, or do they want cultural immersion or emotional or spiritual growth?
0: Oh, yeah.
1: You hit on a lot of kind of physical activity activities. There are some great luxury spas, right? Like Canyon Ranch.
0: Oh, sure. Yeah.
1: Or if you're looking for something a little bit more kind of medically focused, there's the SHA Wellness Clinic, which kind of pairs not just the wellness, but also has kind of that medical focus with the holistic therapies. It really focuses on long-term health and vitality.
0: Oh, that's good.
1: There's nature retreats that are quite the rage these days, and they're throughout the world. But a couple of kind of specific locations that I wanted to hit on were like Sedona, which
0: has
1: lots of wellness retreats. And it's a place really where being in nature just kind of feels restorative.
0: It's like meditation retreats or, you know, weekend packages or weekly packages, and then quiet vacations. I've heard of those as well. And that's along the lines of Sedona, what you mentioned.
1: Exactly. Yeah. And kind of a contrast, but similarly, in the United Kingdom is a place called the Lake District.
0: Oh, yes. I've heard of it.
1: It's a very calm, peaceful, reflective place with kind of rolling hills and lakes and charming villages.
0: Yeah, yeah. There's so many
1: amazing.
0: Yeah, yeah. It sounds like there's so many alternatives to the classic booze cruise that so many people get cooped up on, and or you know, in a motor coach, tour bus for hours on end. And I mean, there's so much to see and do in the world. As you mentioned earlier, newfound confidence by traveling, relationships. You know, the contribution to emotional and physical and mental health, and being more flexible. It teaches you to be more flexible in life, doesn't it? Because it's not if things will happen along your along the way during your vacation. It's what is going to happen, right? Because there's always unforeseen circumstances.
1: Absolutely. Yeah. It really does teach you resilience. You know, that's one of the things about the stress of travel. Some people are like, oh my gosh, traveling is so stressful. But the reality is those challenges really help you, you know, build your coping skills resilience.
0: Mm-hmm.
1: So while it might seem very stressful at the time, you're growing through that opportunity.
0: Yeah, no doubt
1: experience.
0: About it. Yeah. Hey,
1: yeah.
0: Can you give us a website for people wanting, I know it's what Travel is Life online / home homepage or
1: / home. Yes,
0: okay.
1: That is correct.
0: So travelislife.online. And that's your, and people can get in touch with you that way.
1: Yes, / home.
0: Okay. Victoria, correct. Can't thank you enough. Come back and see us next year at this time, next Memorial Day
1: All
0: weekend.
1: Right.
0: Okay.
1: Thank you so much.
0: All right. Up next, how to prepare your gut for that trip of wherever you're going on vacation. But first, a question of health. And we're going to be talking about bacteria. So what is the estimated number of bacterial types present in your gut? Is it A, 800, B, 1300, C, 3000, or D, 4600? The answer when we return as Dr. Health continues here on The Healthiest Hour on Radio.
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0: 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All right. In this segment of the program, we have Roland Pankowicz on our show, and he is a researcher on digestive health and wellness. He gives seminars to doctors nationwide, and we'd like to welcome him back to the Dr. Health Radio microphones today. Roland, how the health are you?
10: David, great to hear from you again. I'm doing well. How about yourself?
0: Good. You know, I know it takes guts and a healthy gut to travel healthy, so that's why I want to have you on, because this is our special traveling healthy show that we do every year at this time. First question is, do you know what adult beverage travelers really don't look forward to consuming during their vacation? And I'll give you a hint. It's not an alcoholic adult beverage, which most vacationers do look forward to. What's that?
10: Yeah. Pepto-Bismol?
0: Oh, yeah, actually, you're close. Metamucil.
10: There we go.
0: But that would be a good answer, too, Pepto-Bismol, because that's a good one. I'll have to remember that. Thank you, Roland.
10: It's not refreshing on a hot day, Pepto-Bismol.
0: No, and it's not a drink that anyone looks forward to sipping, whether it's Pepto-Bismol or Metamucil. So let's talk about whether it's, you know, digestive upsets or not consuming enough fiber, why do we have to prepare our guts for a trip like we, you know, prepare everything else before we leave on our destination, for our destination?
10: Well, if you think about it, what you do every day in your home, your body becomes habituated to. The foods that you buy at the grocery store are probably similar to what you bought the week before. The meals that you cook are regular, so the body has some degree of expectation and accustomed activity. When you travel, all bets are off, David. You're in a different environment. You're drinking different water. You're eating different food. You're often eating food prepared by other people, and you might also be in a different time zone, which totally throws off your gut because of the time zone change.
0: Right.
10: So there's a lot of influences out of the normal that your body is being subject to.
0: No doubt about that. Now, so how exactly do we prepare for it? Because, you know, as you mentioned, we're going to be eating different foods, so it's not like you're going to bring the same foods. And hopefully, you know, there's so many people that as soon as they get to their foreign destination, they look for the nearest McDonald's or, you know, the fast food outlets that they're used to eating at home. And assuming that they're going to be eating different foods and we can't take all the foods that we have been eating at home with us, how do you prepare before you leave?
10: Well, the first thing I tell people is fortify your gut before you leave. So make sure that, you know, you're taking your probiotic supplements. Don't skip on things that are going to help nourish your microbiome to give you a greater bandwidth of support. If anything doesn't quite agree with you, you'll be able to recover faster. The other thing I tell people to take with them is a digestive enzyme, because
0: right,
10: your body might need a little bit of assistance when it comes to eating those new foods or eating different kinds of foods prepared in ways that you're not used to. And the third thing I would say to people is, you know, if you know you're on a cruise, obviously you can read reviews of the cruise lines, or if you're going to go places, do some research beforehand and get some local reviews of places that they suggest you go, places that you should maybe avoid.
0: Mm.
10: And maybe if you have a sensitive stomach, don't be the adventurous person to try the hottest hot sauce on the menu, or try the street food that you can't pronounce. It might not be the best thing to do the first or second day of your trip. Acclimatize first.
0: That's a good idea for sure. Have you been to foreign countries? Have you done a lot of traveling yourself?
10: I've been to many foreign countries, and I've also clutched a bath mat of a toilet asking, why did this happen to me, and I'll never eat this food again. So I can speak from experience.
0: Okay, you've seen the throne, and then it's not a king's throne.
10: Okay. Yeah, exactly. It's not the throne that you want to be bragging about.
0: And also, I might add that, not only eating foreign foods or unfamiliar foods, but also eating the wrong foods, whether you're at home or on the trip. Here's an interesting snippet here. This is from Dr. Chris Damon. He's a Seattle gastroenterologist. He talks about the three worst foods that can cause an unhealthy gut. Number one, refined baked goods. Can you say donuts and pastries and, bagels and puffs and all the things that people, have a go for immediately, whether it's on a cruise or at their destination once they reach it. Two is processed meats. And, of course, foreign countries are no strangers to these bad foods either. I mean, just because it's, it reminds me of the farmer's market, which I always, I don't mean to badmouth farmer's markets, but they're just a, they have this health halo, and people have a false sense of security that, it's at a farmer's market, it must be good. There's just as, you might as well be at a carnival or amusement park, for goodness sake. I don't mean to get on my soapbox, but that's, I'm getting off on a tangent. The third, first is refined baked goods, two, processed meats, and the third would be sugary drinks, especially sodas, of course, and even diet sodas. You may have seen the research from last year, and they found that diet sodas are even worse than the sugar-sweetened sodas for metabolic health and all kinds of other health problems. But I just wanted to add that to the mix because, whether you're at home or away from home, you have to, be sensible and eat fairly good. I mean, you're not going to be, you want to do the 80-20 rule, right? You want to 80% of what you eat is nutritious, and maybe the 20% you can go off off the wagon, so to speak. So, so you mentioned enzymes, Roland. Let's talk about enzylase, which is one of the most potent enzymes on the market. And it's 12 different enzymes in just one.

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0: As we approach America's 250th, join Franklin in praying for our nation every day. 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
2: So, yeah, but why end delays is so useful, especially for a specific crowd on vacation, is, let's be honest, on vacation, you're going to let loose a little bit. Typically, letting loose is indulging in higher fat foods. It's not always a bad thing. High fat foods are not inherently unhealthy. An avocado, macadamia nuts, coconut, salmon, they're all higher on the fat content. As long as you can digest those foods, you can absorb all the good nutrition from them, and it can also not negatively impact your microbiome and move through you like a Japanese bullet train when you overindulge and don't necessarily have your enzymes on hand.
3: Yeah. Well, you know, you mentioned letting loose. Just make sure it's not your colon that's letting loose.
2: Well, yeah. Don't wear white if you do that. That's my advice.
3: Okay. This is a family show now. Let's stay on track. Okay, so we talked about strong digestive enzymes like enzylase. Now, let's talk about True Flora, which is one of the best travel probiotics out there because it's heat resistant. You can keep it out of the refrigerator for 4 months, and it makes short work of, personally, I've taken it when I had food poisoning from some fish that I ate, and I mean, it worked within hours. I mean, you know, some people might suffer for a few days or even a week, and I mean, I reversed it, you know, just taking a few capsules, I think twice, and you know, I wasn't on top of my game, but within, you know, an hour or two, you know, I felt it reversing, and so talk about that. I know that you talk to doctors about that and consult with them about the True Flora, which you can, if you want to mention some of the bacterial strains in there, you can.
2: Yeah, True Flora is a lactobacillus-only formula, which has a very powerful effect at modulating what's called the terrain of the small intestine. Because you have the microbiome, which is not just the bacteria, it's also the environment in the gut where the bacteria live. And the terrain needs to be optimal in the same way a garden needs to be optimal if you want to grow vegetation. You want to grow specific fruits and vegetables, you need to have the soil full of minerals and you need to water the soil. So the microbiome is very much the same. When people have compromised microbiomes, the terrain becomes changed and it can lead to susceptibility of short-term infection, which is really what food poisoning is.
3: Right.
2: Some kind of critter has found its way into your system and it's causing a host of changes that drives an inflammatory response in the gut, and the body's response is wanting to evacuate the bowels to try to get this infection out of your system as quickly as possible. Well, that does help getting things out. Influencing the terrain by powerfully modulating with a probiotic can help, from a bacterial perspective, crowd out the infectious bacteria and help restore normal function to the gut because the environment of the gut is back to being in a much better state post-infection.
3: Right. That's a good explanation indeed. And getting back to overeating and eating high-fat foods, which people are going to do on their vacation, and you want to take a bottle of enzylase and then the bottle of True Flora. And you should take the True Flora, a week or at least three or four days before you leave on, you know, one a day?
2: Yeah, exactly. One a day for about a week up to your trip. And if all is well on your trip, just take one a day to keep consistency.
3: Right.
2: If there is an insult, you can dose a little bit higher. And
3: sure.
2: Obviously, dosing is specific to individuals. But I would always have someone have that on hand because if it's not you, it may be your children
3: That's
2: or your
3: right.
2: grandchildren.
3: Yeah.
2: And mom or grandma is always going to be the medicine woman who's going to save the day if someone's unfortunately stuck in the bathroom because they overindulged or they drank the water when someone said, make sure not to drink the water with the ice cubes in it.
3: Yeah, right. And I was going to say, don't forget ice cubes. And if you drink water, order water in a foreign country, make sure you get the bottle of water and it's not poured all, before it gets to the table. You open
2: Correct.
3: The bottle, right? Yeah. So, and forget the ice, which it's more an American thing. I mean, when I go to Europe, they're not ice crazy like we are. We Americans are for whatever reason.
2: No, ice and water is not a good thing, and it destroys the fire in the stomach, according to

0: the Chinese medicine philosophy. Oh. So maybe skip the ice.
1: Okay, good idea. And speaking of overeating, Roland, you know, the main point of a cruise is not to eat until you weigh the same as the boat. Okay, I'm just saying.
0: Ah, that's how it works. I had no idea.
1: Hey,
0: wouldn't that sink the ship though?
1: Yeah, that's right. Okay, but you know, a lot of people, they sink their vacation by overeating. Hey, give us a website for Master Supplements so people can learn more about True Flora as well as their other probiotics and enzylase, which is their primary enzyme supplement.
0: Yeah, very simple. master-supplements.com. All the products and the information associated with them are on there. We have an incredible customer service team. Bill and Blake are our go-to guys. They can answer almost any question you may have, and they routinely guide people on their supplement journeys on a daily basis.
1: Okay, and I almost forgot the answer to the question of health before we had you on. What is the estimated number of bacterial types present in the gut? Is it A, 800, B, 1300, C, 3000, or D, 4600? What do you guess?
0: Gotta be D.
1: Yes, that's right. 4600 different bacterial types. Most of them, fortunately, a majority of them are, you know, they keep you healthy and keep your body functioning at 100%. And so thanks for helping our body function at 100%, Roland, and we welcome you back anytime. Thank you so much.
0: Thank you, David. Have a good one.
1: All right. And that's it for Traveling Healthy. But join us again next week when we have physician assistant Keith Taraki join us for an hour of cardio fitness, everything you have to do and having to do with your most important muscle, your heart, plus all of our regular features on our weekly show. Until then, I'm David Snow, thanking you for joining us. Join us again next week, same time, same station, for another edition of the program. Until then, remember, it's not how long you live, it's how you live long. Aloha, have a
2: healthy
1: week.
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4: Breaking news at Town Hall. I'm Bob Agnew in Washington. President Trump caused some confusion among European leaders this week when he announced the U.S. will be sending 5,000 troops to Poland. Not drawing them down like he's been suggesting over the past few weeks.
5: Well, it is confusing, indeed, and not always easy to navigate. I guess you feel the same as I do. But we need to continue to focus on what we do.
4: That is Swedish Foreign Minister Maria Malmer Sternegad. Meanwhile, the White House is pointing some fingers over a failed uprising in Iran while warning tensions in the region remain dangerously high.
6: President Trump says Iranian citizens couldn't rise up during Operation Epic Fury because Iraqi Kurds held back U.S.-supplied weapons. The president also blasting ongoing ceasefire talks with Iran as weak and unserious, dismissing proposals as garbage. Meanwhile, U.S. and Israeli forces are on high alert amid concerns Iran could restart military action.
4: That is correspondent Laura Winters. New change to a long-standing immigration policy.
7: The Trump administration is forcing foreigners in the United States to apply for a green card from abroad. The new policy requires foreigners in the United States to leave and apply for a green card from their home country. U.S. Citizenship and Immigration Services says the policy returns to the original intent of the law. Critics argue it disrupts long-standing practices and could separate families. The process could take years, causing significant disruptions for applicants. Paya Pinjwani, Washington.
4: President Trump is touting what he calls a major jobs milestone. He said yesterday at the White House that 100% of net new jobs since 2025 have been created in the private sector as his administration seeks to root out unnecessary bureaucrats within the federal government. He says many of those former workers have found better jobs in the private sector. More from townhall.com.
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4: A NASCAR driver's number is being temporarily retired after the icon's shocking death this week.
9: Richard Childress Racing is temporarily retiring Kyle Busch's number 8 Cup Series car, at least until the driver's 11-year-old son Brexton is ready to take over behind the wheel. RCR will run the number 33 car on Sunday night in the Coca-Cola 600 after the 41-year-old Busch died unexpectedly Thursday of unknown causes. Austin Hill will replace Busch in the driver's seat. Brexton Busch is already known for his racing exploits. He won the Tulsa Shootout Junior Sprint Championship to earn his first career Golden Driller last year. I'm Gethin Coolball.
4: A 911 call obtained by the Associated Press reveals NASCAR driver Kyle Busch experienced shortness of breath, felt overheated, and was coughing up blood the day before he died at the age of 41 this week. He was hospitalized with what's simply being called a severe illness. Breaking news at townhall.com. In Havana, thousands turned out Friday for a state-organized rally in support of former Cuban President Raul Castro.
10: Castro is about to turn 95 and is rarely seen in public, but he is believed to still wield significant power behind the scenes and retains the title of General of the Army. This week, Castro came back into the spotlight after U.S. prosecutors unveiled an indictment accusing him of ordering the 1996 shootdown of civilian planes flown by Miami-based exiles.
11: The case reopens a tense chapter in the long history between Washington and Havana and puts one of the revolution's most enduring figures back at the center of it.
4: The U.S. stock market closed out its eighth consecutive winning week on Friday, leading the way. Ross Stores, Workday, and Zoom Communications, they helped to drive the market higher after reporting stronger-than-expected profits. More on these stories at Town Hall.
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15: Welcome to Silicon Valley Insider. I'm your host, Keith Koo. On today's show, very excited to have my guests, Luke and Jen Ritchie, CEO and COO of Haven. If you haven't heard about Haven yet, you're going to hear a lot about them today. Can you imagine that the gaming market estimates are $237 billion market with 3.88 billion players as last time I checked. And these two coming out of the AR industry are transforming how we think about gaming, how we keep it safe. So I'm just very excited to have them on today's show. And there'll also be a crossover on my other show, 10 Towns. So welcome Jen and Luke.
16: Thank you, Keith.
17: Thanks for having us.
15: It's great to have you. I've been really carefully watching the progress of Haven, which is spelled H-A-I-V-E-N. I wanted to first talk about summary, high level, what is Haven? And then we'll talk about how you got into the gaming industry.
16: So Haven, at a very high level, is a chat ecosystem that we give the chat plugin to indie game developers. Haven's platform itself also has chat embedded within. So think Discord meets Steam, meets chat. So within that, we have AI sentiment analysis built into the fabric of Haven. So it's really safety by design. And our AIs are watching for areas of need, flagging problems, and then really transforming culture in the Haven ecosystem as well through our AIs there. Super high level.
15: Yeah, that's good. And I know it's going to get pretty technical.
16: We'll get deep.
15: So in terms of the problem statement, because a lot of games have in-game chat already, or people use Discord, or they use other messaging services. And we'll talk about the tech in a little bit. How did you identify this as a problem or something to be solved for?
17: Super interesting. It's a part of our origin story, actually. We worked on a game called Pokemon Go. You've probably heard of it. At the time, we were the only augmented reality company in the United States. So they came to us and we shared this concept of getting people outdoors and how you could do it, how you could compel that. And we also shared some concepts on building community, which they never did. They had a really strong intellectual property of Pokemon, so they didn't need it. You all saw how that worked. What we later learned, though, was that by getting kids outdoors, we actually have 34 to 40% reduction in suicide worldwide. That was across the board in any place. Suicide and self-harm went down by that much. So we actually started building our game that we originally pitched to them. So we would have the community once we learned that stat. As we started to build out the chat system, we really started, and a lot of the games we'd done up to that point in our previous endeavors didn't really have a lot of chat, or we just used some existing ecosystem. And what we started to learn was really scary in terms of what's actually happening there. I mean, 63% of the 3 million kids trafficked a year worldwide come from game chat. It is literally a supply chain. You've got 300 million being actively groomed. Actually, it's every second, 10 kids are being groomed or sextorted online somewhere. So if you have chat, you are subject to this really dark side. And because of all that, those issues, the toxicity, you have suicide rates climbing in youth like you've never seen. You have new categories for suicide where five-year-olds are taking their life. And so we decided to actually, let's pull our chat out of this game. Plus, also, it's very hard to raise for a game, even with backgrounds that we have. We have Nolan Bushnell on our board, founder of Atari, and even that's not enough. Like, you've got to have, you pretty much have to have your game done and then you can raise. So we actually just pulled the chat out. And at that point, we realized we can actually do this at scale in a much, much bigger way. That was one problem set. And then because we're indie devs, we know all the problems indie devs have, which is discovery and monetization. So we solved that problem too. We kind of combined the two problem sets in a solution, which is and we're really focused on that, SMB market for game developers.
15: Yeah, no, I am very, very much in favor of creating ecosystems. And I'll tell you, as a father, both my children, who are almost 21 and 16. So when my son was probably 4 years old, and both of them learned how to speak, and, scary when we talk about like interaction with devices, he was playing basically a clone of Minecraft. Now he plays the real Minecraft, but in the old days, he was playing a clone of Minecraft that was just happened to be on my phone. And he's talking to people on a text, Minecraft clone. And I was looking at him like, who are you talking to? And he said, somebody in the phone. I'm like, what are you doing? And he was, at least he was verbalizing, because he was like typing, texting. And I'm looking and I'm like, I had no idea this game had an in-game chat.
16: Yeah. And he's actually as we went down the deep dive, a close friend of ours is in the anti-trafficking space. And short version of the story is there was a gentleman who was very aware of the trafficking space, and his daughter was playing Dora the Explorer at 8 years old and was talking to somebody on the app, and he was trying to lure her to meet two doors down within the next week. Thank the Lord they stopped it. But Dora the Explorer, same thing. He's like, I had no idea there was chat in it. I didn't even know that was in it.
15: And then locally, just a few months ago, which I won't give, I'll give very vague details because very close to home, but yeah, a student closer to late teens was lured and they were recovered, but that's through all through in-game chat. But I think it's good to set up the with this segment, the problem statement that most people, especially I'd say the older generation, have no clue that there's all this ability. And then, of course, a number of years ago, they're talking about allegedly some nefarious things happening outside of trafficking, just that people were using in-game chat to have all kinds of clandestine conversations about any number of topics. It was used as a protocol for that.
16: Yeah, very sneaky angle.
15: Yeah, but people are creative. People will find ways, and that's why I think that's important. But going back to the origin story for both of you, how did you get into gaming?
17: We started a mobile company in 2008. Actually, Jen, you should share this part.
16: Just skip some pieces. I got you. So for those who haven't put the pieces together, we are married, married and working and building for 24 years now. Back in the day, 2002, we started a software company for PC. So pre-mobile, we were doing a variety of different applications and needs. We were doing remote teams before that was a thing. And that we were working on a project for a client in the gaming space, and they acquired us in 2007. So we were with that gaming company for 2 years and then started Gravity Jack. You alluded a little bit the AR piece. So App Store came out in 2008, and we were meeting with attorneys and have a really robust patent portfolio, particularly around augmented reality, geolocation, and the like, because we were so early on in the space. I was actually going to be an attorney before he swooped me into the tech world, and he's been writing code since he was like 13. So he's been a tech nerd from the get. But Gravity Jack, so we created a lot of phenomenal projects, executions, games for clients over the 15 years. We did stuff for Department of Defense. We did a VR game for Meta directly, Pokemon Go, early mechanics contribution. We did a game for Oreo Cookie that was in like 35 countries, and okay, Oscar Mayer Wienermobile, race car games. So just a lot of different things. Casino game, $35 million a month when we handed it off. Or we knew the Lord, so there's that. We'll stick a pin in that. But we just did a variety of different awesome executions, knowing that eventually we would do our own thing. When the timing was right, the market was right, the hardware was right, the users were ready. And that's when we started working on that game that Luke talked about earlier before pulling the chat out to really transform, reach, and protect at scale.
15: Yeah, well, and I think it's great. You were a culmination of our life experiences. We're moving away from like single-threaded abilities and skills. And so bringing all that together is an awesome story. 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I'm your host, Keith Koo. Special guest today, Jen and Luke Ricci of Haven. 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We're going to get into the tech when we get back. So if you have any questions or comments, you would email us at info@svin.biz, and we will be right back.
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14: Now, back to Silicon Valley Insider. Once again, your host, Keith Koo.
15: Hey, Insiders. Welcome back to Silicon Valley Insider. I'm your host, Keith Koo. On my show today, I have the co-founders of Haven, and yes, they happen to be married, Luke and Jen Ricci. Welcome back.
16: Thank you.
17: Awesome.
15: So I wanted to get into the technology. You're building a... I don't even know what to call it. I know it's an ecosystem for chat. Do you call it an ecosystem, a platform? I mean, everything's embedded. There's sentiment analysis. There's relational graphing, dynamic surfacing, all these tech terms. But what do you actually call it as a category?
16: It would be a platform.
15: Okay. Yeah. Awesome. So let's get into that. So just to catch up to speed, they are the founders also of Gravity Jack, one of the earliest, if not the earliest, AR platforms, partnered with companies, games like Pokemon Go. It's funny you mentioned Oscar Mayer Wiener Mobile in the last, because it was actually in my city a year and a half ago, and I actually did a video that I don't think I've launched yet, but I was doing behind the scenes of the actual physical mobile itself. They give you a whole tour and everything.
16: Yeah, so we actually rode in it. We put a rig on the inside and the outside for 360 VR filming and drove it around. And yeah, I kind of led that project, so I was the cool mom for a good couple months there.
15: Yeah. No, they were excited because I wasn't planning to be Silicon Valley Insider, but then I had my camera and did a video, and they were very excited.
16: The hot doggers.
15: Hot dogger. So, okay, going back to Gravity Jack and the technology behind Haven, we covered that early in the show about why. So, Luke, why don't you start getting to the tech?
17: I mean, you know the problems that we're trying to solve.
15: Yes.
17: And really, this is all solvable. So we start with sentiment, that base. I mean, AI can recognize if a person is ideating on suicide, if they're lonely, if they're depressed, We can actually recognize if they're a child's in a single parent home and which and what sex that parent is. So we can, I mean, there's so many things that, and they don't have to say these things. It's actually by the cadence that they speak, the words that they say, because we have such an immense amount of data and we know here's the result of those. It's, we've got neural networks that can, for example, suicidal ideation, 97% accuracy. If you give me like 10 posts from somebody on Reddit, I can tell you if they're ideating with a high degree of accuracy. So then what do we do with that data? You look at just, I ran some numbers just in the Dallas-Fort Worth area. So every 3 minutes, a child is taking their life across the world. And that's just increasing. It's been going like that number's more and more and more taking their lives because of these issues. So what if we could just intervene? So when we surface these issues, one, we have a whole pathway towards law enforcement. We've got a number of different organizations. You mentioned Tim Tebow earlier. He's very heavily involved in the anti-trafficking space. And so a number of his organizations are connecting up. And when somebody nefarious hops on our platform, they still think they're talking to little Timmy, but they're actually talking to a bot that's coordinating with law enforcement. And we're actually building packets that we can hand to law enforcement because they're underfunded. So we're building this whole ecosystem on that side. And then there's another channel of just our kid that's lonely. So how do we bring another gamer alongside them to play? It's not toxic. So that other, that third category is we're basically just measuring good things too. Like what's the vibe of a player? What's the vibe of a game? What's the vibe of an entire chat room? So you can actually see these vibe scores as you go around. And what we found is users will gravitate towards people that just aren't jerks. And so if you have a vibe score that's really low, people aren't going to want to play with you over time. But nobody really measures this. And it's actually not difficult. We have also, I'll just say, we have the benefit of being in a unique position in the technology boom that's always been occurring. We get a build from an AI first. The team's talking about writing a book on this because we're not bolting AI onto something we've done. We have no technical debt. You know, we started in October of last year. Last year. And we get a build with AI from the core. So the things that we're able to do, and when you really think of that process, you can do things that are quite amazing. And we've thrown the whole linear chat concept out the door. Now it looks linear, but man, what we're doing with it is really powerful. From the user perspective, from the developer, and then from what we can surface and who we can surface it to. Last part I'll mention is on those, we do have escalation pathways, or like if they're not just ideating, but they actually have a plan, we are connecting them to a number of nonprofits that are in our model too. This is huge for us. So we knew we couldn't do it alone. I mean, even with our experience, we know how to scale stuff. The tech scaling is not the issue. It's actually our biggest fear that woke us up at night is if somebody's in need and we can't surface that need to a real human, then our mission's failed. And that's kind of this premise. But then also a lot of people in these spaces don't build profitable business models. And in the gaming space, because getting a player to spend money, that's our gifting. So when we attach that a player spending money on top of, hey, here's these needs, but that money actually goes to the health of you and the rest of the ecosystem, it's a pretty powerful thing.
15: I appreciate giving that much detail. And I know we'll talk about the business model and other things on the investment side in our next segment. I want to hold off on that, but I do want to break it down. I think we were talking at a level that depending on the sophistication of somebody who understands tech, they might not get. So I'm going to kind of re-summarize. You can correct me. So people think of AI, even people I know in the tech industry, as really helping them do things faster. They don't. I still find people either skeptical, especially in the faith community, of what AI can truly do in an ethical way. I come out of technology. It's called GRC, Governance, Risk, and Compliance. A banking industry is the only industry, and I say this a lot because I want to drill it in people's heads, that actually has regulations and guidance on how to use AI models. Ethical is not the right term, but in a regulated manner. And all it means is whatever you think or whatever you want the AI model to do, you have to be able to show it that can do it predictably. So when it comes to, say, sentiment analysis, things that sound like psychological terms, psychology terms where you actually need clinical licensing or something like that, people get a little bit turned off by that. I'm working on my own project I've not released yet, which we'll talk about in depth offline. But just in general, people don't realize how powerful the AI is in pattern matching and be able to identify. So when Luke says he can look at 10 Reddit posts and figure out the intent of somebody, I think not even 10 posts. if there's enough written text, spoken language, or content, you can derive the intent of a lot of people. And I think that the questions I would have for you and Jen as a risk executive is, what were any of the regulatory concerns you may or may not have had? Who did you bring on board to help you through that? I know that it's a fine line. When I help advise companies, say, on a health or wellness or a psychological app, I mean, there's a reason why every app you download says this is for information and educational purposes only. This is not supposed to be intended as a replacement for a trained clinician. We say all those things because you want to make sure that, one, the consumer is not relying on that information as an actual assessment or diagnosis, and two, to keep you, the game developer or the technology developer, safe from not accidentally being seen. And this applies to any profession. It applies to medicine, law, and that's why because as an investment banker, I'm also saying that this is not legal or financial advice. So I'm throwing a lot at you, and I know we're going to get into the next segment, but can you just think about that when we come back, because we're going to talk about the business model. But I did do all that just to make people think that AI is very powerful. In the right hands, it can be used very effectively. I love what Haven's doing. And then if you're not aware, you might be giving out, not saying you are, but you might be giving out advice that you shouldn't be giving out. That's the danger of unmanaged AI. So you're listening to Silicon Valley Insider. We're going through this very quickly. I'm with Jen and Luke Ricci of Haven. They're creating a platform to keep lots of people safe because of the unknown dangers of being online on a chat. If you have any questions or comments, you can email us at info@svin.biz. You can go to Haven, Haiven.gg, and we will be right back.
0: For questions or comments on today's program, call 1-888-828-7846. That's 888-828-SVIN. Don't go away. Keith will be right back with more Silicon Valley Insider.
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2: With SRN News, I'm Bob Agnew in Washington. President Trump surprised European allies this week when he said that the U.S. would in fact be sending more troops to Poland, not drawing down the troops like he's been suggesting now for several weeks. That's caused a certain amount of confusion among some of the allies who say it's hard to tell which direction the president will go, but still, Poland welcomed the good news. The president is touting what he calls a major jobs milestone. He says 100% of all the net new jobs since 2025 have been created in the private sector as his administration seeks to root out unnecessary bureaucrats within the federal government. And he spoke at the swearing-in yesterday of Kevin Warsh as the new Federal Reserve Chair at the White House. The president says not only is he cutting excess government waste, but a lot of those workers are finding even better jobs now in private industry. This is SRN News.
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0: Now back to Silicon Valley Insider. Once again, your host, Keith Koo.
15: Welcome back to Silicon Valley Insider. I'm your host, Keith Koo. We're having a great discussion with the co-founders of Haven, Jen and Luke Ricci. They have created a platform to make in-gaming chat and other use cases much safer. Of what people haven't realized over the last, I think, three decades of gaming. I used to be, before getting married, I used to be doing a lot of games. There's these chat platforms built inside the game where people can kind of reach out. It's supposed to be a social mechanism, but a lot of times over certainly the last decade can also lead to lots of bad activities, including human trafficking and other forms of abuse. And so they're trying to work on that in a safe way and make that accessible to everyone in the gaming community. So it's really exciting for me. Welcome back, Jen and Luke.
16: Thanks, Keith.
15: So with people aware of technology but not coming from the gaming industry, I think they're scratching their heads because a lot of games already have in-game chat. Even if you could take it out, we talked about the why, making it a better user experience, making it be safer. But how is that actually going to work as a business model?
16: Mm-hmm. We've been talking about the protection. We've been talking about the sentiment AI with understanding the cadence in which players are speaking or predators, all of those pieces. That's really under the hood of what Haven is. So we fundamentally believe that we should collectively as a society be building things that are safe by design, right? So we're not coming out of the gate, oh, come to this protective chat platform. Hey, parents, sign your kids up here. So I think it's important to acknowledge that out of the gate. And so from a business model perspective, we are really focusing out of the gate, especially on indie game developers. So for those who are not in gaming, not familiar with that term, AAA or AA studios, think Fortnite. I'm sure a lot of you guys are, you know what Fortnite is. Those are the big boys, some of the bigger games. You've got some of the Marvel games that are out there, Star Wars, et cetera. Now, our model is a little bit more like what Netflix was in the beginning. So in the beginning of Netflix, they didn't have these Brad Pitt movies or you know, famous stars. They were B-level movies with these cult following, and they just people who loved these movies, and they would cross-pollinate them with movies like, oh, if you loved this one, you're going to love this movie. And that's really how Netflix started out and then built into what it is today. So with Haven, the indie game developers, Luke, help me on stats with this. I always get the power behind the quantity of indie game developers globally.
17: Well, there's 11.4 million indie game studios. That means like sub three people. That's our target. I mean, these people are literally pumping out hundreds of thousands of games. More games end up on the Steam store from indies, but they can't afford the discovery that AAA pays for. So it costs $53 to add a paying user to your game. So most of these indie games come out, unless they have a breakout like Stardew, like some do break out. But the reality is there's amazing indie games that just mm-hmm. never reach over 10,000 sure. players because they just can't afford it.
16: So with Haven, we have the indie game developers that come onto our platform. To Luke's point, they can't afford that. They also are left and right, people are just trying to charge them. You charge them for this SaaS. They're SaaSing them to death on some of the situations. Put them on Steam, you're taking 30%. In-app purchases, taking 30%. So they're just getting hit so hard. Monetization is very difficult for them. And then to Luke's point on discoverability, it's a very saturated market in gaming. So discoverability is very difficult for the little guys, if you will. So at Haven, we bring the indie game developers onto our platform. We're a layer, so they're more, keep them on Steam, go for it. You can be on Steam and on Haven. That's fantastic. Discord, for those that don't know, huge, huge, huge chat platform, primarily. Frankly, it's a little bit of a monopoly with Discord. A lot of people say, oh, it's the only place to go. There is a ton of pornography on Discord. You're almost guaranteed to see porn come across your chats, your screens, et cetera, if you're on Discord. We'll circle back to that because that's a much larger problem than most people realize.
15: We'll circle back to that. Go ahead.
16: Yeah. So the indie game developers come onto the Haven platform. They bring their users as well. And when we give them chat. So a lot of indie game developers actually don't have chat in their game for many of the reasons we discussed here, and or they can't afford an external chat plugin that's of any good quality, right? Sometimes if they can build their own, they do. But Haven, we will give them the chat to plug into their game. They bring their community over. So back to the business model. What's the business model of Haven? It's actually, one investor we were talking to said, wow, this is really elegant. And we were like, thank you. Because we want to create a space, an environment, and a platform where people aren't feeling like they're getting taken advantage of. They're not getting screwed over here, taken advantage of there, extracted for money here. So on Haven, a player comes and they pay. They do not have to. You get access to everything on Haven. So any of the AI elements, vibe score that Luke talked about earlier, you know, all of the analytics from community managers, game devs. But if you pay the monthly subscription, roughly $14.95 in strong economies. If you're in lower economic regions, we will lower that. But let's stick with the strong $14.95 a month. You get in-game digital loot every single month by the games that offer it in there. So I, as a player, I go in, I pay $15 a month, and you're telling me I'm going to get a skin here. I got wheels here. I'm getting gems here. And you just click in and you're just claim in all of these each month of the games that you're playing. So it's this really beautiful, which is why it was elegant of, so the game developers come over here, they get the chat integration, they can manage their community within Haven, and all they have to do is offer a digital loot. And if they don't, they don't have to, but our algorithms give higher discoverability for the games that do offer those in-game loot opportunities within Haven.
15: Okay, that sounds great. I could go. We could do a whole nother show on in-game loot. I've had friends. I have gamer friends, developer friends who've developed entire ecosystems around that. And so the $14.99 is paid to you directly. So you avoid the Apple and the Steam fees.
16: Right, we get the $14.95 to us directly. But the second part of the beauty payout and the incentivization, because we want everybody to be positively incentivized. So we're actually pulling out Haven is pulling out 15% of our revenue to pay back to the game developers based on time and community of subscribing players. So if a player pays $14.95 and they spend 80% of their time in your game or in your community, the game developer actually gets revenue from Haven from the time in community that players spend in their game, chatting, or within the Haven community in relation to it.
15: Got it. Okay. And then since it's mainly you to developers, the user, it's seamless. They don't see it at all.
16: Mm-hmm. User just pays the $14.95 and they get to go in there and claim all their goodies and all their games each month.
15: And just so people know, how are people, independent indie developers, using chat previously to this? How are they developing their own chat? Is there another chat vendor?
17: We just talked to we have 150 devs signed up in our beta right now. So yeah, we're working very closely with them. One of these guys are replacing their existing chat. And the reason, first off, the one hurdle we have to get around with indie devs is they're such an abused group of humans that they don't believe what we're telling them at first. Like, look, we're not extracting from you. Like, once we can just convince them, here's the model, here's the documents, and they're like, oh, I'm in. So we have 100% sign-up rate. But one didn't know they have 50,000 players. They built their own chat, and they don't monitor for some of the negative stuff. And I said, I can just promise you, you have grooming occurring on your platform. And these people share our faith. And they're like, no. But actually turns out they do. And they have financial crimes occurring. They have all this stuff happening that they're just not monitoring for. They're monitoring for the F word, and they're monitoring for these things to try to keep their platform non-toxic. But the reality is, if you have chat, you are going to have these problems because it is a supply chain for one of the largest industries on the planet, if not the largest.
15: Yeah, no, I totally get it. Just as an analogy, why people are unaware, especially we were talking about this off microphone. I mean, technical people, like when I've worked with technical people, their job is to be engineers. They're not thinking about governance, risk, and compliance, GRC, mm-hmm. which right. I care a lot about. And yeah. so early, Silicon Valley Insider is almost 9 years old. When my very first season, I was talking about how the number one

0: most exploited app was the Korean version of Star Office. Now, just for history, Star Office is what is a free version of Microsoft Office way back in the day
1: I
0: and was
1: remember.
0: open source. And so if you're
1: Nope.
0: using Google Workspace or Gmail, it is built on top of Star Office. So someone in Korea, they adapted this open source work suite and didn't manage it, and a lot of vulnerabilities that people exploited it. So what we're also talking about is if you're an indie game developer, or if you're a small ecosystem, you're just putting something out there as a feature, you're not have any clue how it can be exposed, how it can be exploited, and how it can be used to traffic people. You're just not aware of that.
1: And
0: Yep.
1: that's how the conversation went with this, because they have 50,000 monthly active users. I mean, that's a good user base for an indie game dev. And to your question of like, are there other chat platforms that they could integrate into their game? There are, especially I won't say names, that there is one for gamers, and it's like 4,000 a month. That's their base number for an indie game dev. And it's just like, that's not real. In a Fortnite, the big boys, whatever. That's a drop in the bucket. But you have smaller indie game devs, that's just not a feasible,
0: Yeah.
1: attainable,
0: And those other
1: integration.
0: services, do they monitor? They still don't monitor, or they kind of monitor the
1: There's
0: chat.
1: toxicity. There's
0: Yeah.
1: nobody really doing grooming. Everything is a custom
0: Yeah.
1: system.
0: I mean,
1: Excuse
0: it's easy. Any AI now can filter out stuff as well, right? So
1: Yeah.
0: from a very surface level thing. So
1: Right, it's a high level.
0: are there any other, you were talking about Luke before, like the developers are like, I don't believe you. Are there any other gotchas or catches that people assume, or that's pretty much the main one?
1: That is actually the main one. I mean, they keep digging in. Well, where do I pay? We have other mechanisms, so we avoid slop. Slop being like somebody
0: Yeah.
1: just posting something, and we don't want our review team reviewing something that is just there to try to get a. I mean, people will even hack your posting process.
0: Right.
1: So, yeah, that is the hurdle. And once we get past that, and they don't have to add chat, then the next hurdle is, well, what level of integration? We're like, you can just do nothing. If you just do nothing and list, we're going to send you users. And you don't even have to integrate chat. And then we have these tiers. So you can here integrate the beacon. Now you have analytics inside your games, which oddly most indie devs don't do game analytics, but man, it's powerful. When you know a level is killing people and you're losing players here at this level, that you can patch it. And because we're AI, our analytics aren't just structured data. I can literally say, hey, where I can ask Ben, as we're calling him, you can ask Ben, hey, where are my players getting stuck? And our analytics is actually sitting there. There is
0: Oh,
1: actually, I won't go into that.
0: I still play one mobile game, and they have a terrible in chat experience. I mean, they should definitely be adopting. So,
1: Well, and
0: I
1: even
0: can
1: the
0: guarantee
1: community
0: it.
1: management part of Haven too, I personally believe is going to end up being a really powerful piece of
0: Let's
1: what
0: talk
1: Haven
0: about
1: and
0: that when we get back. So, you're listening to Social
1: perfect.
0: Insider. I'm your host, Keith Koo. 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
0: Hey, insiders. Welcome back to Silicon Valley Insider. I'm your host, Keith Koo. On today's show, Luke and Jen Ricci of Haven, H-A-I-V-E-N.G-G. We've been discussing a lot about the importance of something that nobody ever thinks about if you're a gamer. In-game chat. We don't think about it other than we want to communicate with another player. We don't think about all the bad stuff that could be happening on the platform. Beyond just filtering out cuss words, there could be grooming, human trafficking, nefarious things. So imagine that you have a solid, stable chat platform that's also tracking all these things, also being aware if there's anything dangerous happening. And I know people might think it's a little bit like thought police, but in terms of an entirely unmanaged ecosystem of darkness, you would want to know, especially if you're a parent, that your child at least has some guardrails and has some way for you to be notified if anything like that happens. So I'm really excited. Welcome back, Jen and Luke.
10: Thanks, Keith.
1: Thank you.
0: And so as we ended last segment, which is why we're dovetailing into this one, we started talking about the community aspects. As a parent, as a gamer, I would want to know, how does that information that we're collecting, how is it used in a very deliberate manner, and how do the community managers or how does the community react when they see the traffic going through these chats?
1: It's a great question. I mean, on the legal front, the compliance front, we're partnered with KID. Actually, it's a deep partnership. KID is the only platform that handles every country for KYC of children. So essentially, like, we know who that child is, a child, and then we know who their parents are. And it doesn't matter what platform you're using. If you're using Meta, if you're using Discord, you know, Telegram, they're keeping that data to some degree. So you have to filter out PII. We do actually intentionally tell the parent, hey, here's these two.

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2: Better term, in game, so they can actually work with that child. That's pretty powerful. Mm-hmm. So that was part of the question. The other part of the question was just in terms of what's the community management model. And again, up until our recent conversation, I just thought of in-game chat as in-game chat with a few guardrails around language, but never really thinking deeply about the grooming and the dangers that happen kind of in the Wild West situation.
3: The thing about, I think, on our community management ecosystem that I was starting to say, I think is going to surprise all of us in a very positive way. So Discord, again, has this kind of monopoly on communicating. Some people start WhatsApp chats, yeah, groups. They start some Telegram chat groups, but they're clunky. It's weird. I'm sorry to both those platforms. They're just, it's not as fluid. Here's an example. So again, we touched on it very briefly before, but Discord is full of pornography. We were at an event 3 weeks ago, and a gentleman who is a game developer, dad, son is 12 years old, and he was so excited about what Haven was, because only 3 weeks prior, and he's very tight with his family, tight with his kids. He knows the gaming industry. He knows all of the things. He's a coder. He's a developer. All of the stuff. Unbeknownst to him, his 12-year-old son was in Discord because they had moved across country. So that's how he hung out with his friends from the previous city. But he was being exposed to pornography on the daily. It was becoming a problem. And for him, he got like a check in his spirit. He's a believer and was praying. And the Lord was like, you need to go talk to your son. He starts talking to his son. The short version of the story is, thank the Lord, his son ended up being honest with his dad, fully transparent. And he's like, we're going to walk this out together, son. Yeah. And the dad was just beating himself up. He's like, I didn't know. I didn't know how bad Discord was, how much pornography. And that doesn't even talk about the groomers and the sextortion and the bad guys targeting. The porn's just everywhere. And so my point on our community management thing is there a lot of people use Discord to communicate with a large group of people. There's a digital church, a church that literally, they don't even have a campus. It's a digital church where they all meet. And we were talking with them about Haven. And he was a little bit reluctant. Like, I don't know. I don't know about pulling my people over there. I'd have to think about it. I'd want to know all the underlying things, which is, you want to be diligent. And the simple question is like, well, where are you currently communicating with your group of people? And the answer is Discord. And you're like, ah. So an alternative with a platform just to communicate. No, they actually don't have a game, but they can now have a space like Haven where they come and that's where they digitally communicate and meet. And actually that nonprofit would end up getting a rev share of paying subscribing Haven players that happen to be in their community. In this case, it would be a digital church. And that nonprofit's going to get a paycheck or get a check from Haven for the time spent there. That's just like a one of them. There's another community we're talking to that's got a ton of creatives. They've got, UI UX teams. They've got just digital creatives, creative directors, et cetera. And he's like super excited about the idea of pulling his community into a spot like Haven to protect his community and also go away from a place like Discord that's full of so much harm.
2: Yeah, I mean, this is amazing. I have so many more thoughts on how to actually create community with a platform like Haven that we'll have to come back and do another show, because it's but it's good. I think we're at a point where, because of technology, because of the tools available, we can do a lot more things and we have a lot more control, and we have creative people like you, Jen, and Luke, who are trying to make the world a better place through community. So we're out of time. I'm going to thank again the co-founders of Haven, Luke and Jen Ricci. You can find out more about what they're building, haiven.gg. You can email us, info@svn.biz, and we will see you on the next one.
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6: Breaking news at Town Hall. I'm Bob Agnew in Washington. NATO reaction this week to a surprise announcement from President Trump that he'll be sending 5,000 more troops to Poland.
7: His announcement came just weeks after he had ordered the same number of troops to be pulled out of Europe. NATO officials were meeting in Helsingborg, Sweden when they reacted to the news, including Swedish Foreign Minister Maria Malmö Stenergard.
8: Well, it is confusing, indeed, and not always easy to navigate.
7: NATO Secretary General Mark Rutte seemed pleased with the decision, and so too did Polish Foreign Minister Radosław Sikorski.
9: I want to thank the President and everybody who contributed to this decision.
7: Trump announced the deployment on Truth Social, citing strong ties with Polish President Karol Nawrocki. I'm Lawrence Brooks.
6: President Trump is touting what he calls a major jobs milestone. The president said at the White House yesterday 100% of the net new jobs since 2025 have been created in the private sector as his administration seeks to root out unnecessary government spending. And he spoke at the swearing-in for Kevin Warsh, who's the new Federal Reserve Chairman at the White House. Tulsi Gabbard has resigned from the administration. More on that from correspondent Bernie Bennett.
10: Gabbard is resigning from her post as Director of National Intelligence to support her husband through his battle with, quote, an extremely rare form of bone cancer. Gabbard notified President Trump during a meeting in the Oval Office Friday. Her last day as ODNI is expected to be June 30th. In her formal resignation letter, Gabbard says she is, quote, deeply grateful for the trust you placed in me and for the opportunity to lead the office of the Director of the National Intelligence for the last year and a half.
6: That is Bernie Bennett reporting. On Wall Street, the U.S. stock market closed out its eighth consecutive winning week on Friday. Leading the way, Ross Stores, Workday, and Zoom Communications, all turning in stronger than expected profit reports. The Dow was up 294 points. 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
6: A controversial pro-steroid competition set to take place this weekend in Nevada. Here's correspondent Gethin Kulbaum.
4: The Enhanced Games, featuring 50 athletes who will compete in track, swimming, and weightlifting, is set for Sunday in Las Vegas. There are no restrictions on what kind of performance enhancers these athletes can take, though organizers say they're holding them to strict medical protocols to ensure safety. There are prizes of $250,000 for winners and up to $1 million for some world record breakers. Among those to watch include 2022 100-meter sprint world champion Fred Curley. I'm Gethin Kulbaum.
6: And when Mexico helps to host the World Cup starting next month, it will make history. It will become the first country ever to host the event for three separate times. One back in 1976, one in 1981, and now this year, along with the U.S. and Canada. This is townhall.com. Some confusion at the Food and Drug Administration this week over a new policy that breaks with past requirements for new nicotine products.
12: The Associated Press has learned officials at the FDA were blindsided by a recent policy change allowing more e-cigarettes and nicotine pouches to hit the U.S. market. The new vaping guidelines allow sales while products are under scientific review, but before they are authorized, and bypasses a federally required period for public comment and revisions. It happened just a few days before the resignation of former FDA Commissioner Marty McCarry, who was under pressure from vaping lobbyists. At around the same time, the agency okayed new fruit-flavored vape products. Jennifer King, Washington.
6: President Trump yesterday oversaw the White House swearing in of the new Federal Reserve Chairman. The president said he'd like to see Kevin Warsh's help in stimulating the economy, but he also stresses that the nation's central bank will continue to remain independent. You'll find more on these stories at Town Hall.
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14: 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Yes, you will reach me. Last week, I got one of the strongest responses I have had in years, making the statement that the best, strongest index annuity product I've seen in my 27-year career has just come out, obviously was the cause of that. I really appreciate the people that reached out to me. It was quite exciting to share with them the best product, like I said, I have seen in my career. It's not exaggeration. It's just the facts. This is a product that has averaged annual returns of 10 to 14% for the past 10, even 20 years. There's no downside market risk. There are no fee options available. No caps, unlimited upside. Participation rates excess of 100%. I'll explain that further in this show. If you want more information, again, it's the best index annuity product I've seen in my 27-year career, and that's not exaggerating. I'm going to share some of the reasons behind why the index annuity products have been getting stronger and stronger, and the common myth, if you want guarantees, you have to give up strong returns, is completely false, is becoming more and more so, and will likely continue to become stronger over the next 5 to 10 years, if not longer, due to long-term bond yields. This is really, really important. I have not heard this shared by many people. I think a lot of the reason behind it is most really do not understand the bond market. Most people have far more experience with the stock market. They're less familiar with the bond market. Therefore, most pay less attention to it. Yet, you really should for several reasons. One, the bond market is much, much larger than the stock market. When I share that fact, many people are very surprised, but it's true. large institutional investors tend to invest in the bond market. Another reason why most people are not that familiar is the bond market is typically the realm of large institutional investors, companies with billions of dollars to trade, sovereign wealth funds, pension funds, insurance companies, those types of entities. To participate in a bond auction, you typically need to be an institutional investor. Smallest positions are typically $100,000 or more per position. So that immediately knocks out most people, so they just don't have the ability to invest in that market. Let me tell you why you should be concerned about the bond markets right now and why index products will most likely thrive where many stocks, real estate, and other assets will suffer. We are entering one of the most dangerous bond markets in history. First of all, real quickly, what is a bond? A bond is a debt instrument that's sold typically by a country or a company. It's a way for those entities to raise funds. Bonds are sold on certain time frames and pay a guaranteed interest rate for that time frame, much like a CD. Typically, a longer-term bond will pay a higher interest rate because the investor, the buyer, is committing to a longer time frame. Again, similar to CDs. The other difference with bonds versus CDs are bonds can be traded. And quite simply, a bond that pays a lower interest rate is worth less than a bond that pays a higher interest rate. Why there's so much concern about the bond market, and particularly the long-term rates? The United Kingdom's 30-year bond has hit the highest level since 1998. Japan's 30-year bond has hit the highest level ever recorded in history. The U.S. 30-year bond has hit the highest level since 2007. These are massive numbers. And one of the primary impacts that these high long-term bond yields is interest rates will be pushed up. You may have heard the Federal Reserve discussing higher for longer, interest rates higher for longer. The reason is quite simple. When you borrow money, the money has to come from somewhere, right? Typically, that will come from an institutional investor, like a bank or a lender, pension funds, insurance companies, etc. If an institutional investor can buy a 30-year bond and get over 5% on it, why would they be willing to loan that money to you on a mortgage for less than that? And the answer is, they won't. That's why longer-term bond yields drive interest rates. It's in competition. Your willingness to pay interest by borrowing money, you're in competition with the government or companies selling bonds that are paying an interest rate to the investor. This is also why 30-year fixed mortgages are tied to the 10-year treasury. Typically, the 10-year treasury plus 2 to 3% gives you the 30-year fixed mortgage rate. 10-year treasuries are now at about 4.5%. This means 30-year mortgages will soon be upwards of 7% again. These higher interest rates are also generally bad for companies because their cost of borrowing to expand and do business increases. This cuts into profitability. So generally speaking, higher long-term bond yields, higher long-term interest rates are bad for the stock market. Also, many people know higher interest rates tends to be negative for real estate. Higher interest rates can improve or enhance precious metals, but gold in particular, world reserve currency status, and general fear in the economy also impact precious metal prices. And right now, precious metals have been on the decline since the beginning of the year after an incredible run-up last year, mostly due to fears of world reserve currency status, which has now dissipated largely due to the petrodollar in the U.S. gaining control of the majority, over 50%, of the world's oil reserves between the U.S. and Venezuela. So you have conflicting impacts on precious metals right now, and the fear levels of the U.S. dollar maintaining dominance as a world reserve currency have dissipated largely. strength of the U.S. dollar as a world reserve currency is largely tied to the petrodollar. Countries and companies that want to buy oil have to do so in U.S. dollars on the world market. And when you control over half the world oil market, you basically control the market. Now, the things that will thrive in a higher for longer interest rate environment, a higher long-term bond yield, bank accounts, savings accounts, CDs, dividend-paying insurance policies, index products like index annuities and IULs, index universal life policies. Variable annuities, interestingly, will tend to suffer because they're more tied to the markets, which tend to suffer in higher interest rate environment. I'm going to discuss, as I stated earlier, the best index annuity product I've seen in my career, why it's so strong, why it's likely to continue to produce extremely historic levels of returns. We've seen the past 10 to 20 years, literally 10 to 14% average annual returns. We've seen returns of over 20% in 1 year on these index annuity products, for example. Also, very importantly, is these index annuity products and IULs protect against downside market risk. They protect the principal. They guarantee the principal. And when you do lock in a gain, that becomes your new principal. There's also an option that you can lock in gains at any time. Therefore, if you see a strong run-up, you can lock that in and never see your account value go down in a poor-performing market. One of the most common misconceptions about annuities, index annuities in particular, have been their reputation of poor performance. Now, the reason is partly deserved because many index annuity products have performed very poorly because of the indexes they're in. If you had an ETF or a mutual fund and it didn't perform very well, you got low returns, would you blame the mutual fund or ETF industry? No, of course not. You're in a poor performing product. The S&P 500 beats 80% of mutual funds year in and year out. This has been proven and documented for decades. Indexes in index annuity or IUL products, about 80% are poor performers. And I would define a poor performer as something earning, let's say, averaging less than 7% per year over a decade or longer. Certainly some years in there, you'll see strong double digit. We've had clients receive upper 20% returns, high 20% returns in 1 year with no downside risk in poor years, with an average of 10 to 14% on average per year over 10, 15, 20 years even. These products are going to get even stronger and even better because of this bond situation we're in that's worldwide. I'm going to discuss this further and also help you understand why are the long-term bond yields, why are the long-term interest rates on bonds historically high and likely to continue, if not only to stay that way, but to likely continue to increase. And the increase, the long-term bond yields, will most likely increase the returns of many of these index products. It's been the best time in over 40 years, and it's only getting better. Stay tuned in the next segment, and you'll see what I'm talking about.
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14: 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I had somebody reach out to me last week and they suggested I use a different name or not do the Ference with no E on the end. And I appreciate the sentiment, but I thought about it for a while and it's true. My name is unusual. It's actually Hungarian. I've shared this several times in the past. My dad escaped from the Soviets in 1956, risked his life doing so. He was a political refugee, ended up in the United States eventually, became a U.S. citizen, married my mom. I'm half Hungarian, oldest son, got dad's name. It's quite a story. It's quite a heritage, and it's something I'm proud of. My dad was a very proud U.S. citizen the rest of his life. Appreciated the opportunity this country gave him. He was the type of immigrant we want. He became an acoustical engineer, very successful in his field, raised a family, the whole deal. And it's true, when I was younger, as a kid, I hated the name because it was so different. But as I became an adult, I learned to love the name Ferenc because it was so different. People remember it. They've probably never met or heard of Ferenc. And even when I met my wife initially online and the first time we spoke, she said, "Oh my gosh, I thought you would have an accent with your name." I'm like, "No, I was born in Kansas City, Missouri." So I'm as American as it comes, but I am half Hungarian, my dad's heritage, something I'm proud of. I've come to love it. Although I appreciate the sentiment and I appreciate the thought that this listener reached out to me, it's something I don't want to let go or give up. And I understand some people may have a hard time or they may misspell the email. But again, you can go to my website, yourpersonalbank.com. You can go to the app, Your Personal Bank app. You can call me, 866-268-4422. Or if you want to, email me, Ference, F-E-R-E-N-C, at yourpersonalbank.com. And yeah, maybe I might miss a few folks that reach out to me, but I think the risk is worth it. It's important to me, but I appreciate the sentiment. Now back to this issue we have with the bond market right now. This is a really, really big deal. The bond market crisis is intensifying. We are seeing record high yields, interest being paid on long-term bonds worldwide. This type of high bond yields, generally for the economy, is not typically a good thing. Interest rates will be pushed higher. They'll stay higher for longer. Typically, it's a negative on the stock market in general because higher costs of borrowing reduces companies' profits. Real estate suffers with higher interest rates. Many assets do. Now, there's some that shine. There's always winners and losers. That's one of the things I always point out to people. Winners are bank accounts, savings accounts, CDs, dividend-paying insurance policies, index universal life, and index annuities. Insurance companies primarily invest in these types of assets, and when they get a higher interest rate, it's more profitable, which they're able to pass on to the investor, to the policy owner. Therefore, higher dividends, higher interest. We're already seeing some of the best rates we've seen in 40-plus years. I've shared in the last week or two, the best index annuity product has come out that I've seen in my 27-year career. And the future for that industry, for those types of products, has never been brighter, at least not in my lifetime. This is likely going to lead to an economic sea change or a revolution even, if you will. The things that worked in the past, did well in the past, think back most of the past decade, stocks, real estates, things like that, that thrived in that economy are likely going to suffer in the future and vice versa. Super low interest rate environment was great for stocks, real estate, cryptocurrency, etc. It wasn't that long ago if you went into a bank and tried to get you couldn't get a 1% return on a CD, regardless of how long you wanted to invest. Today, there's 4% CDs. That's a quadruple increase, and those are likely going to continue to increase. We have dividend-paying insurance policies that are paying 6, 6.5% now and are on the rise. All predictions show next 5, 10 years will continue that way. IULs, index annuities, are already paying some of the highest returns we've seen in 40-plus years. It is the golden era of fixed assets and are on the rise. That is likely to continue for the foreseeable future. Why? Again, it has to do with the long-term bond yields, the interest rates being hitting the highest levels we've seen in Japan, for example, ever recorded. United Kingdom, highest we've seen since 1998. In the United States, the highest since 2007. These are significant numbers. If you're borrowing, interest rates are likely going up. If you have a variable interest rate, things aren't going to be pretty, most likely. Why are these bond yields, interest rates so high and climbing? The primary driver behind all this is the Western world has taken on record levels of debt. The United States alone, for example, is approaching $40 trillion in debt. And when a government like the United States prints currency and they spend more than they receive, which we continue to do at about a $2 trillion clip per year, they can't just print the money willy-nilly. They have to sell a bond. Somebody's got to buy that bond. Who buys those primarily are institutional investors, sovereign wealth funds, central banks, pension funds, insurance companies. And basic economics 101 tells you that when you have a record amount of supply, what happens? How do you entice? You have a record amount of bonds that you're selling that's on the world's markets. How do the bond sellers, these countries, companies, etc., get the buyers to buy these bonds? Well, they have to raise the interest rates. They have to sweeten the pot. And as more and more of this debt continues to be sold, it continues to push the prices up. We're at the very beginnings of this cycle. That's the scary part and what many of these warnings are sharing. Most predictions are higher for longer. The Federal Reserve has stated that now for a couple of years. Most economists and experts, projections for next 5 to 10 years, at least, if not longer. Why? These governments are not getting their fiscal house in order. They're not getting serious. They're still spending more than they receive, which keeps feeding the fire. Now, I know there's a lot of fear and concern about losing world reserve currency status for the U.S. dollar. I have very little fear of that right now because of the petrodollar. The U.S. does control over half of the world's oil supply between the U.S. and Venezuela. We dominate the world's oil markets now. Therefore, the U.S. dollar's world reserve currency status is quite secure. In fact, recently, China has now started buying oil from the United States even. It's a shocking development. So the world reserve currency status of the U.S. dollar is pretty secure. And that's largely why you're seeing precious metals, gold in particular, dropping in values since the beginning of the year. There was a lot of fear of that last year and why it ran up so much. And that fear has now largely dissipated. But as I've said, fixed assets, bank monies, insurance-type monies, assets that their returns, higher interest rates thrive. Those are the things that are going to thrive. And how will you know when this cycle, which I believe we're at the beginning of, as most experts do, how do you know when this cycle is going to start coming to an end? Well, the answer is quite simple. When you start seeing governments, like our federal government, start getting their fiscal house in order, stop spending more than they're receiving, and start balancing their budgets. Right now, does anyone see any sign of that at all? Is Congress cutting back spending at all? The answer is no. So we're nowhere near the end of this cycle. We are at the beginning of this cycle. Now, eventually, those things will happen. Another reason why the world's bonds, long-term bond yields, are increasing is largely because inflation has been coming back. And part of the reason why inflation has been coming back as much as it has to do with the global money supply. In just the last year, the world's money supply has increased over 9%, and much of that comes from China, not the United States. China has increased their money supply by over 13% in the last 12 months. China is now the largest driver of global inflation. So unfortunately, despite the fact that we are not printing money as much as we were before, and with our new Fed chair, likely that will decrease further, will help improve our financial situation. China is pushing the opposite, and that has an effect on the world economy. It also weakens the Chinese yuan, which is another factor that will strengthen the dollar. This is why 62% of global fund managers now expect the 30-year bond to hit 6%. Barclays and Citigroup are warning the 30-year treasury could hit 5.5%. And history doesn't repeat itself, but it often rhymes. And you need to be aware of this. When the 30-year treasury hit 5% in 2007, most people ignored that too. 12 months later, they found out what that meant. History is rhyming. The central banks of the world are losing control of global inflation. It's now rising in 27 of the 29 major countries in the world at the same time. This is driving the bond yields up. This is not something the Federal Reserve can stop. In fact, I'm going to encourage you to stay tuned in the next segment because I'm going to share with you what's the most likely scenario of what the central banks, including the Federal Reserve, are likely to do next.
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14: 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Yes, you will reach me. I never fail to be abused when I have somebody reach out to me and they're so surprised that I actually get back with them or sometimes even answer the phone. I had this happen a couple of days ago. If you call, I'm not going to guarantee I'll answer every time. I might be meeting with a client or doing something else, obviously. But if I'm available during normal work hours, I will answer the phone if it rings. And I did this a couple of days ago. This listener, he goes, "Oh my gosh, I can't believe it. Expect you to answer the phone." I'm like, I guess I'm a little old fashioned. I like connecting with people directly. And I do my best to answer the phone when I can and obviously get back with you when I'm unable to. I've even had marketers like for my website, the app, various things, try to convince me to set up a service or these types of things. But once I point out to them that that's one of the key, maybe one of the key differentiators, I like the personal touch. I'm a little old-fashioned. I think most people like that too. And if you actually get to talk to a live person and not some machine where you have to push 10 different selections to get to a person or just to even leave a message, that's pretty annoying. Like I said earlier, I'm not able to answer the phone every time. I do my best. But if you leave a message, I'm usually able to get back with you within a day or so, depending on how busy I am at that time, how many folks are reaching out to me. And it's a passion of mine. I enjoy talking and meeting with folks, answering questions, sharing ideas, enhancing their financial situation. And oftentimes sharing something with them that maybe they haven't ever heard before. Perfect example was a gentleman I met with this last week who had done a lot of due diligence on index annuity products. He reached out to me because a few things that I mentioned struck home when I stated, just because you've had poor returns on your index product doesn't mean the industry is bad or it's the product's fault. It's just you're in a poor index, most likely. And I mentioned that there are many products available with no cap, no fees, no caps, unlimited upside. Well, that kind of shocked him because, as he stated, he had met with two or three different financial people, had discussed index annuities, and had been told by more than one that there was no index annuity product, for example, that existed without a cap. And then when I did the search with him, and we found upwards of 300 products available for him based on his age and the state he was located in. One, he was shocked to see there were so many options. There were dozens of companies. Share with us, I say, look, if you talk to somebody about an index product or any financial product for that matter, and they're not able to show you dozens of companies and hundreds of product options, that pretty much probably tells you they're not independent. The industry states about 90% of agents and advisors are not independent. They work with some organization. Therefore, their product offerings are somewhat limited. They may or may not have the best product available. And then I showed him dozens and dozens of index. There's hundreds of indexes, by the way, folks. And I was able to show him several dozen examples just in a couple minutes, all having no caps. Well, that just kind of floored him. I kind of shocked him, one, by answering the phone. And then we set up a Zoom meeting call and then showing him all the different options available with no fees, no caps, unlimited upside. I had another gentleman I just met with today. In fact, we were comparing an existing index product he had. His return last year after fees, net, net, net, was 1.25%. Now, obviously, that's horrible. The primary reason why his return was so low, it turns out in his case, he had a great index. He was in an S&P 500 index that returned strong double-digit returns last year. Yet he had a cap on that, an annual cap, plus fees on top of that. He had rider fees and such, which meant his net return, when it was all said and done, was literally 1.25%. Now, that's even lower than the average that I run into, but it was pathetic. I was able to show him that product I was recommending for him, that if he had invested in that product instead, his return would have been over 20% last year, net, net, net, into his account. The difference was almost 20-fold difference just in 1 year. In his case, he even had a penalty to get out of the old product. The new one paid a bonus, which put him ahead day one. So he had more money in his account day one after the early surrender penalty with the bonus. And if next year turns out to be similar as last year, his returns could easily be over tenfold more. I mean, that's what happened last year. This is the type of thing I run into all the time because, again, index annuity products have increased fixed assets, particularly index annuity products, and improved so significantly because of this long-term bond yield curve. We're seeing historical highs. The reason behind it is real simple. When you give an insurance company money, what do they do with it? They invest it. And primarily, they invest it in bonds. Now, what they do typically is they buy the bond and they put it in their safe and they never touch it. That insures and guarantees the principal. The amount of the money you gave them is there. Now, what do bonds do? They pay interest. Insurance companies then buy options with the interest off the bond. Not, again, they never touch the bond itself, the principal. They're only risking the interest off the bond. Now, if you understand options can increase dramatically. You can get a well over 100% increase in an option in a year, in a good year. And even on a small amount of money, that could translate to a solid double-digit return on the overall account. Now, they run the numbers and calculate this. They're very intelligent on how they run this. So if your index, for example, went up 10%, or 20% or whatever that was, they calculate the option return, so that you get credited that 10% or 20% or whatever that return was that year. By the way, how do the insurance companies make money on these? Quite simple. The ones with no fees, which many of these products have, no fee, no cap, unlimited upside, 100% or more participation rate in the index, which means you get 100% of whatever the index does or more even. They even enhance it, bonus it, if you will. How do they make money on those types of index strategies? Again, quite simple. Those options often in a good year can return 100, 200, 300% even or more. You're getting credited the gain, whatever the index was, as if you had invested in that index directly. So if it was a 10% return, you would get 10% credited into your account. The overage, the extra, the insurance company keeps. That's their profit, the cost of doing business, and how they pay me, by the way. That way I don't have to charge you fees. I get paid commissions by the companies, which is how most financial people, regardless of what they call themselves or their title, I know they get mad when I share this, but it's true. If a financial person recommends a product to you, you purchase it, they typically get paid by that company. And in most cases, it's in the form of a commission. I get paid the same way. Many financial people also charge fees, money under management, other types of fees. I could, chose not to, 27 years ago now. Done real well, been successful. If you're not getting charged 1% a year, for example, in fees, that means in a decade you got 10% more money, don't you? Without compounding. So that's how the index strategy, how the index products work, the index annuities, IULs. When we're talking about an index strategy with no fees, no cap, unlimited upside, and participation rates upwards of 100% or greater. And there's many of those available. Now, there are other index options that do have fees. Typically, 1% is sort of the high end, the max. And sometimes there's a reason to do a product with a fee because it might be in a better index, higher potential upside. We have a number of products with 1% fee, no cap, unlimited upside, and tremendous participation rate, 180% or more even participation rate. What does that mean? It means if that index went up 10% in a year, you would get credited 18% minus the 1% fee. So your credit into your account would be 17% that year. I had a bunch of clients get that last year, for example, in the last few years, really. Obviously, with a fee structure, one with a fee like that, where they're charging the 1% fee, that's how the company's making money there. I'm generally not a fan of cap products. And the reason behind that is quite simple. A cap is what it exactly sounds like. A cap limits or caps your upside. So unless it's a really high cap, generally I don't recommend it. I find that, again, those limit your upside. And the problem I run into, the negative perception that many index annuities, IULs have obtained over the years, is because people are in indexes, either in a poor performing index or they're in a good index, but one with a cap, like this gentleman I shared with earlier, where he had a 4.25% annual cap on an S&P 500 index. I'm sorry, that's pathetic. That's terrible. That means the maximum returns in a year are 4.25%. And that's an index that can easily, in the past year, did well over 20% returns. So you're giving up the difference. That's horrible. Why not get into an index, an S&P type index, where you have no fee, no cap, unlimited upside, and you're receiving close to 100% or even more of the returns? This is real, folks. This isn't exaggeration. This is what I'm dealing with on a weekly basis. This is statements that I'm looking, annual statements from clients, actual returns, net, net, net into their account, because that's what counts. That's what matters, right? What has been credited into your account? And because the long-term bond yields, the interest that these long-term bonds are paying, which is the primary investment tool of most insurance companies, because they're paying more interest, that means they're able to buy more options. The ability to buy more options then increases the returns that the insurance company can pay to the investor. And if long-term bond yields continue to stay strong, which almost everyone believes will be the case, or even will get stronger, that means the returns will increase even further. It was interesting. I had two separate listeners reach out to me last week who were both had been bankers their entire career. very sophisticated, understood financial tools and products. Both had invested in many, many different financial tools throughout their lifetime, both personally through their banks. One, for example, stated, "I've invested in nearly everything, yet have avoided annuities because of their reputation of poor performance." When I shared, "Don't judge the entire industry due to a poor performing product and that there's no cap, no fee products available, unlimited upside," that got his attention. When I shared this information, met with these two separate gentlemen, two parts of the country, both career bankers, one of them even mentioned, he goes, "Wow, why would I consider putting my money at risk to the market?" I shared, that's the conclusion many people come to once they really understand how these operate. When you're looking at a product that has averaged 10 to 14% average annual return for 10, 15, 20 years, actual returns, net, net, net, in your account, there's no downside risk because the principal is guaranteed. So in a poor performing year or a negative year, you don't lose. It's tax deferred. So if you leave the money in there and let it grow, you don't pay taxes year to year. It starts to become very appealing for a lot of folks. And why it's become so popular and why even many Wall Street firms years ago would disparage index annuity products and now offer them themselves. I guess it comes down to when you can't beat them, join them, right? Stay tuned in the last segment. I got a few more thoughts about the economy and things that are going on with the markets, with the U.S. consumer that I think you should be aware of and why protecting the downside through an index product could be a very, very good solution for you. So stay tuned.
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14: 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And yes, you will reach me, much to the surprise of a couple of listeners this past week. I actually even answered the phone when they called. They were shocked, but it's kind of, I have fun with it. I think it's fun. Hey, this is Ferentz. They're like, "Are you the guy on the radio?" I said, "Yeah, that's me." And they're like, "Wow, I can't believe, I mean, you said that on the radio. I'd be able to reach you. I didn't expect you to answer your phone." As I said it earlier, I don't always able to because I'm in a meeting, or if I'm able to, I will, or I'll get back with you. So here's some things we need to be aware of what's going on. The bond markets across the world, the Western world, are climbing. We're seeing historical yields, interest rates on long-term bonds like the 20 and 30-year bonds, highest levels ever recorded in Japan, highest levels in the UK since 1998, highest levels in the US since 2007. So this is a really big deal. And typically speaking, when the bond yields increase like this across the world, that's one of the best predictors of a recession. I'm not rooting for a recession, but we have to face reality. Here's another very strong indicator. Walmart stock dropped recently after the CFO posted a worse-than-expected outlook. And his statement was simple. Consumers are running out of gas. He went on and stated that higher tax refund masked the higher cost of things in quarter one of 2026. But most of that tax refund money has now run out. The bigger picture is Walmart for the last couple of years has been targeting higher income shoppers, specifically because they saw the lower income consumers tapping out. They just couldn't afford the prices of everything. The cumulative increases of inflation over the past 5 years has tapped out many of the lower income consumers. The problem Walmart pointed out, though, was now even the households with over 100K of income, which has been a large part of their growth over the last couple of years, they're starting to pull back. They're starting to be impacted by the higher consumer prices also. This does not bode well. Walmart is probably one of the cleanest signals you're going to get of where the consumer is really at. Also, over 13% of credit card balances in the U.S. are now over 90 days delinquent. Over 10% of student loan balances are 90 days delinquent. And over 5% of auto loans are also over 90 days delinquent. All of these are some of the highest levels ever recorded. This is why hedge fund short positions have nearly doubled since 2024 and have rarely ever been this high. Short positions are even higher today with hedge funds than they were in the meme stock frenzy that occurred back in 2021. Hedge funds are extremely bearish right now, historically so. Another warning sign and concern for if a pullback starts to occur and it could accelerate dramatically is U.S. margin debt has spiked to $1.3 trillion, which is an all-time high. This is leveraged borrowing of stocks. And margin debt now reflects over 5% of U.S. GDP. That is a massive, massive number. There's never been this much leverage in the stock market. That is concerning because if a correction starts to occur and the investor, the fund, is leveraged, because they're leveraged, gains and losses are both exaggerated or multiplied. So if a correction occurs, they'd have to get out or their losses will mount quickly, which can force something called margin calls, which requires you to close your positions and pay the brokerage firm in 24 hours the difference, the losses. And those can mount quickly and dramatically. This is why the old statement is the markets go up like an elevator but drop like an escalator. It's because of margin debt oftentimes, and we've never seen it higher. And that's why I can't stress enough. Although, yes, with these index annuity and IUL products in the last couple, 3 years, we're seeing the best returns we've seen since the 1970s. It's the golden era of fixed assets. It truly is. Long-term bond yields are allowing these companies to buy more. The long-term bond yields, the interest, the profits these insurance companies are earning are allowing to enhance returns more and more. They're becoming extremely competitive against even direct stock investments. But the big thing is they guarantee the principal. We've had a tremendous run-up in the stock market recently. Typically, those types of run-ups are unsustainable. Corrections occur. Corrections are natural. I get that. But when you add a correction onto historic margin debt, that can exaggerate it further, quickly, dramatically. When you add on top of the likelihood of recession has increased dramatically due to the long-term bond yields worldwide, the consumer is pretty tapped out, according to Walmart. They would know, probably more than almost anyone. Debt is at record levels, whether it's credit card debt or whatever. I'm generally not a doomer and gloomer, if you know what I'm trying to say. But the risk in the short term has elevated and elevated significantly. And the bond market is telling, in fact, the bond market is screaming that fact. And until recently, the stock market is ignored. One of them is wrong. Either the stock market right now is wrong or the bond markets are wrong. And the bond markets are far, far larger than the stock market. Large institutional investors, sovereign wealth funds, insurance companies, pension funds invest in the bond markets primarily. It's usually not wise to bet against the big money. They're not always right, I understand, but the majority of the time they are. And I just want you to understand here, I'm not saying the sky is falling, but what I am saying is the risk is definitely elevated. If you have assets at risk, pulling back on that risk would be extremely wise. Diversification is always wise to minimize risk or mitigate risk. But now the risk has gotten elevated again significantly. And we have products that can allow you to continue to earn tremendous upsides. I've had a number of people make 20, I had one make 27% last year in their index product, but many of them in the 20% plus range last year. Long-term averages of 10, 11, and now even 14%. Average returns over 10, 15, and 20.

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2: And then AI, largely technology, drove a 24-year boom. We are at the 24-year period. If this technological cycle repeats itself, then the next 9 to 10 years will be flat or down. Now, it's impossible to predict that. And history doesn't repeat itself, but it often rhymes. This cycle has repeated itself 3 times in the past century. Will it do it again? And if it does, what did you do to protect yourself against it? Did you reallocate some funds? Reduce the risk? Maybe put them into an index annuity or IUL product so you could continue to gain upside returns when the indexes went up, yet not participate in the downside when they dropped? And then when the recovery does occur again, because it will, you could restart with the greater amount of money from the higher point, so you don't have to suffer the loss and then the time it takes to recover from that loss. If the index or markets go down 20, 30, 40%, whatever, how long does it take to get back to even? And did you make any money during that time when it's coming back to even? The answer is no. You're just retracing old ground. Wouldn't it make more sense to not take the hit, keep the funds, and then when the recovery occurs, take advantage of that recovery and move from the higher point? This is why practical personal experience for the past 27 years, when I see folks with good index products, good IULs, good index annuities, strong indexes, typically low or no fees, typically no caps, unlimited upside, strong participation rates, in 5 or 10 year period, oftentimes they have more money than they did investing directly in the markets, because they did not participate in the corrections. And if you say that's old news, 2022 alone, the S&P 500 dropped 20% roughly in that calendar year. If you don't believe me, look it up. It came back from that. Of course it did. But if you didn't have to make up the 20% and you went up from the higher number, would you have more money? In many cases, you do. That's the difference of an index product with guarantees and strong returns versus direct investment. Am I saying you should put all your money in there? For some people, maybe. Others, it's a great diversification strategy. If half your money was protected against the downside and we had a correction, wouldn't it be nice to know that at least half your money was protected and you knew that it was there, and when the markets recovered, you could go up from there? The increased bond yields, the high interest on the long-term bonds, is happening worldwide. It's quickly becoming a crisis. Federal Reserve doesn't have much control, or central banks, of long-term yields. They have impact on the short-term yields. Not only do the central banks will likely not cut rates because inflation has been increasing, China's been printing money like crazy, there's more money in the world market than ever. Many are saying that the central banks are likely will raise rates next, which likely will have a pretty devastating impact on the markets, the stock market in particular. Protect yourself. 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
7: Hey guys, Eric G. Around the House Show. Happy Memorial Day weekend. I am out camping having fun with our new RV. So we have got a best of show for you today that has been remixed, re-edited with a little bit of new stuff mixed in. We're going to be talking this first hour with my buddy Joe. We're going to be talking about outside stuff, the design of your outdoor living space. Let's jump into it. Welcome to the Around the House Show, the next generation of home improvement. I'm Eric G. Thanks for joining me today. We are going to be talking outdoor living today, which in the summertime is one of my favorite subjects to talk about. And I go way back with this company. I've done a lot of different things with their many brands. But today we've got Joe Raboyne, VP of Design at Old Castle APG. And you guys have got like one of the whitest brands out there. Joe, welcome to Around the House, brother.
8: Awesome, Eric. I'm glad to be here and I'm looking forward to the conversation.
7: Man, thanks. You guys have got so many brands that so many people probably even know about out there. You've got a fun job there under a huge umbrella of outdoor living.
8: Yeah, sometimes we say we're the biggest company people may not know of. And we have a whole suite of products across brands to really help bring any outdoor living space to life. Yeah,
7: it's a lot of fun.
8: Fun company to be a part of.
7: Yeah, you guys have big stuff out there from Belgard when it comes to pavers and block and moisture shields. And the list just keeps going on and on. You get into some of the other stuff like Sacrete that you see at your home center. There's just a lot of different stuff from fencing to pools to everything else.
8: Yep. Yeah, it's interesting. I've been a part of the company for about a dozen years, but prior to that, I was a vendor. And prior to that, I was a contractor. It's interesting to see the evolution of really going from a masonry hardscape company to a full outdoor living company. As you said, we've got composite decking, railing, fencing, all the above, all the ingredients, pool finishes to bring those spaces to life.
7: Which is a lot of fun. And you get to play with the design of all this, which I think is super cool because that's the fun part in my book.
8: Yeah. Yeah, I think you and I share a commonality there for sure. I could design all day, every day, all night. I love that. And I love the idea that the products we use, fundamentally, they're the building blocks, right, of these spaces. And the design is really, though, what drives all of it. And using design to create and elicit emotion and really create a space that is a sanctuary, a place to entertain, place for health and wellness. To me, I love that. I love creating spaces that connect people to each other and to nature. And yeah, it's a dream job for sure. And I think the industry itself is in a really cool spot. Tons of excitement. I feel like even though I've been in this industry over 30 years, I feel like we're just getting started in what's possible with outdoor living.
7: I think it's only been the last 5 to 10 years that we've really seen it take off out there. I still say it's the cheapest investment you can make in your house that gives you a bunch of space to live in and enjoy without the massive project of adding on to your to your residence.
8: Yeah.
7: It's just a great buy.
8: Yeah, a lot of people don't think of it that way. I think if you look at the average cost of an addition or even new construction being $250, $350 a square foot, outdoor living space, a full-blown, all bells and whistles could be half that or much less. And granted, it doesn't necessarily always have a roof on it, but the same features are there as you'd have on the interior of all the living spaces, the cooking spaces, lighting, sound, all of those things. And it has incredible ROI, which people ask me that question all the time. I'm like, the space itself, you should be buying these spaces for what they can do for you personally. Clearly ROI is important, but I always feel like that shouldn't be the driver in why you do something or not. But yeah, it's been a radical transformation in the past 30 years. That's for sure.
7: No kidding. It was that wood deck. It was maybe a patio paver. And that was where we were stuck for about 40 years, it seemed. And then all of a sudden, it exploded probably 15 or 20 years ago.
8: Yep.
7: And then we started to really get into, you'd see houses with amazing architecture outside and the landscape architecture, but really calling that an outdoor living space really took off. And I'm sure you've seen the trends change from where we started back then to, man, the world is your oyster right now.
8: Yeah, it's crazy. I think, and there's been a fundamental shift in how people think about the space. And I know you probably read some of this as well, especially in the last 5 years since the pandemic, people's mindsets about outdoor living in general change. But I think just there's a growing awareness of this need for nature and how our brains respond to being in a natural environment.
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8: And how important that is for us on a day-to-day basis. And you can see this information literally everywhere now where it's becoming, I would say, common knowledge that outdoor living spaces and nature in general isn't a nice to have, it's a need to have. And I think we all experienced that over the last 5 years. And you look at what implications that has and the science that's coming out to support this, it goes way beyond creating a space for entertainment, and all those things are clearly part of it. But I would say there's this worldwide macro trend of biophilic design and this idea that where we live and work and play in the built world, that we need to do a better job of connecting that indoor-outdoor space and connecting it also with the local ecosystem. So the idea of outdoor living, I think, has become much more holistic in its approach. And that shift is, I would say, is a fundamental, like it's a sea change, right, within our industry. And it forces people to look at these spaces in a much different way. And for me, I love design. I love creating these spaces. Understanding that, and for a company like Oldcast, clearly understanding that is a key part of our business, but also disseminating that information out into the world to our network of designers, dealers, contractors, homeowners, that these spaces can really, truly impact your life in a profound way that goes beyond even some of our conscious understanding. And this is where the neuroscience part comes in, which I could nerd out on this all day long and go down a long rabbit hole, but I just think it's fascinating as we learn more about it.
7: Oh, it's great, man. I built an outdoor kitchen space in my backyard where I've got a wood-fired pizza oven, a big, huge domed one that I built. I've got the barbecue. It's partially covered, partially not. I can't be sitting out there cooking a pizza, and this happened this last year, and I look up, and I see a bald eagle sitting in my neighbor's tree sitting there.
8: Yeah.
7: And you just don't get that living inside, cooking in the kitchen, in most kitchens at least, and you're just out with nature. And quite frankly, in the summertime when I'm out doing it, or in the fall and the winter, I don't want what I'm cooking outside heating up and smelling up the house anyway. The other night I was barbecuing and I was going to put it on the, I was going to cook it in the house. I'm like, I'm just going to run out and throw it in the barbecue because that way I don't have the house smelling like salmon all night.
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10: America's greatest threat isn't the Chinese military, it's self-induced decline. For decades, America has dominated the global economy, but now we're busy arguing over pronouns, hashtags, and partisan outrage. Meanwhile, China's been building economic strength and global influence. China thinks in decades. America governs in election cycles and social media trends, exploding debt, cultural fragmentation, political warfare, and a media financially rewarded for keeping Americans angry at each other. Great nations are rarely defeated by foreign invasion. Most weaken from within. Division, complacency, corruption, and a loss of focus. Does America look focused? China doesn't need to defeat us. We're defeating ourselves. The real question isn't about China. It's whether America still has what it takes to remain strong. Folks, it's time to get serious. For more common sense, find The Mike Hewitt Show on Spotify and at themikehewittshow.com.
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8: This data is showing us that, number one, we have an incredible nature deficit in this country and really the built world. The average American spends, if we're lucky, 20, 30 minutes a day outside, and we're spending 6, 7, 8 hours on screens, right? And so we see this direct correlation between stress, anxiety, depression, and screen time. And the irony of this is I love technology. I design all day. You know, it doesn't take long. Like, we all just know it. When you go outside and you go for a walk, or you just, within minutes, you just decompress and you don't even have to do anything. You're just naturally more relaxed. And that's really the fundamental driver, we believe, of why people want these space. But I think it's up to us to draw that out and also educate them on the benefits of it.
16: It's funny. I put a TV outside in my area, but what I found is I stream music video channels like it's the 80s on MTV. So when I'm outside, I'm not watching some series television show. I got music in the background like it's music. Yeah. And if I want to look up and see what that band's doing, they're up there.
8: Yeah.
16: And then these days, my little hack for that is I don't go out and spend $4,000 on outdoor TV. Since it's covered, I just recycle my TV that I took out of the living room 2 years ago when I upgraded, and I throw it out there. And when I'm done, I go recycle it. It's like the last of life for it. It's been outside for 4 years and it's done great.
8: Yeah.
16: And it's durable enough.
8: Yeah. No, it's true. And they're inexpensive enough today, too, that a lot of people are doing that. You don't need the big weatherproof TV. You need to keep it weather covered from the weather, but they'll last a long time if you take care of them. That's for sure.
16: Sure. If I get blowing snow or something weird that could get in there, I just go out and throw some garbage bags and some gaff tape around it. It's good to go. And then I take it down again. It'll be fine.
8: Yeah.
16: If for $4,000 difference, I can sure do that. But there's so many great values when you get outside and start designing, from the technology that goes into products. We had our redwood and cedar and southern yellow pine decks going across the country into what was the first generations of composites. And then, heck, I've got Moisture Shield decking on my deck, which is an Old Castle brand.
8: Yeah.
16: And when I go walking across with bare feet, my wood deck is that's on the side is actually hotter than the composite deck, which is exactly the opposite if it was another decking product. So it's amazing how technology is starting to really step in, and Moisture Shield's nothing new with that reflective heat technology.
8: Yeah, it's interesting. You're right. All of this continues to evolve. And when you talk to people, like, you're in landscaping, out there living, oh, you guys are the brick guys. So the foundational products haven't necessarily changed from the ingredient level, but the technology certainly has, with different finishes and aesthetics, with textures, color, heat reflecting technology, recycled content. We are right in line, I would say, with what's going on in the digital age, especially when it comes to design and all the other things that bring those spaces to life. That, to me, is what's exciting. I mean, it is absolutely exponentially growing, and is outdoor living right now is right on par with, it's either number one, two, maybe three, depending on who's doing the research, of spaces people want, which I think speaks volumes. Where forever it was kitchens and used to be rec rooms, and it's always shifting, but you can see how people are prioritizing it, which I think is fascinating.
16: It is. And I think people get out there and they go, wow, I've got this blank slate of a house. Maybe they've got a builder special where they've got that little concrete pad out back off the patio slider coming off the dining room kitchen or whatever. And they've got this massive dream. And my first thing I tell people when they're looking at this is, I think the biggest mistake that I see people make is not the proper planning or bringing in the design professionals to actually get you the game plan before you get started. It's like building a house without a blueprint. If you don't have it, you're going to be in trouble.
8: Yeah, I use the same analogy. I also use the car analogy. I said, can you imagine if you wanted to go buy a car, but you had to you show up and ask a mechanic to put a bunch of pieces together and make something? I said, that's basically what happens a lot. And people were like, it's expensive. You're going to recoup that 10 times over if you're doing a larger project to get a quality design, make sure you plan all those things. And there's a lot of insights that the designers have, right? That they're seeing more projects, they're pulling data from wherever that you don't always get. I absolutely always say you should invest on that front end. And even if I tell contractors, you might be the best installer in the world, but a poorly designed project will still be a poorly designed project. And no matter how good you install it, just is.
16: Oh, yeah. And there's nothing more frustrating for the end user, homeowner, or whoever else that now has to tear up part of their paver patio, take apart part of their deck, and bring heavy equipment into the finished backyard because they want to put gas for the fire pit.
8: I actually just ran into this problem today. I get pulled into lots of projects, as you'd imagine, with my background. But same thing, right? It's just a lot of times, too, people don't have the budget. So I'm just going to do this. I'm just going to do the pool for now and do this later. If you don't plan for it all at the beginning, it's going to cost you way more over the long term because you did for that exact reason, right? Where you're not thinking about utilities or foundations or access or all the above. And you just made everything way more complicated for the next guy that's showing up.
16: Think about all the electrical you have to put in back there with dedicated circuits. And if you're putting a pool, that's one thing. If you got a hot tub, another. But you could have 3 or 4 circuits in an outdoor living space out there if you're not careful by the time you put appliances and everything else in.
8: Oh, yeah.
16: That should be your first step, is planning where that stuff goes. That way you've got it torn apart once and you can build from there.
8: Yeah, and you can do things like you said, where you stub a gas line in, or maybe you put in a foundation for a kitchen, but you're going to cover it with a planter until you're ready to build it. Or a lot of ways to create efficiency if you think through it on the front end. And we talk to homeowners about that all the time. That's actually one of the driving forces behind us acquiring the Yards End Design Company, is trying to get in on the front end of it just to alleviate some of that. Because if you look at the interest in outdoor living for us, our thought is, how do we deliver the product, which is really the space, to the consumer in a more streamlined way? And it really starts with design, and obviously education and product, all those things come together, but the design really drives all. And people are more design savvy than they've ever been. So got to make sure you have the right colors and textures and patterns and all those things as well. But pulling it all together is a work of art. It's like the difference between a chef and buying the ingredients, right? You got to have a great recipe. Otherwise, the meal stinks, right?
16: That's the thing. And yes, they're more design savvy. However, they can be so much more dangerous if it's a DIY project, because just because you've got 12 things that look good in your Pinterest folder doesn't mean this is all going to work together.
8: Yeah, absolutely. Yep.
16: Oh, yeah. It's tough. It's tough. And then what happens is the project gets going. They get it halfway done. They realize they're in over their head, and maybe they even hired the wrong landscape contractor to come work on it. And then somebody has to come in, design it, fix it, put it back together.
8: Yeah.
16: And it's never less money.
8: Yeah. And it's tough too, because unlike, I would say, building a home where people are used to that and there's a pretty consistent process, outdoor living in many markets is still, I would say, somewhat unregulated. And there are very few what I would call outdoor living general contractors. So even though you might have a design, a big challenge for us is also finding ways to streamline it, where, you know, as you might have 10 GCs or 10 subcontractors on a project, plumber, electrician, mason, pool guy, all those different facets of the trades, and they all have to be coordinated. You got to make sure it all works together. So that part's a little bit of a challenge. And again, we've got tools we're trying to help with on that. Design's a big piece of that. But for sure, I mean, I would say you see this big gap where people, there's an expectation where they want these spaces.
6: Around the House, we'll be right back with our special Memorial Day Best Of episode with Joe Raboin after these important messages. Stick around.
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22: With SRN News, I'm Mary Rose. About 40,000 people are under evacuation orders, and schools have shut down in Southern California due to a hazardous chemical leak. Officials say a storage tank began leaking methylcarlite, a chemical used in making plastic parts. The tank overheated Thursday at an aerospace plastics facility in Garden Grove, where evacuations were initially ordered. Officials expanded evacuation orders Friday to include parts of Cypress, Stanton, Anaheim, Buena Park, and Westminster after failing to stop the leak overnight. And the family of NASCAR legend Kyle Busch is revealing the cause of his sudden death. According to a family statement, Busch died Thursday from complications of severe pneumonia that developed into sepsis. A medical evaluation concluded the 41-year-old passed away from rapid and overwhelming associated complications.
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6: 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Now let's get back to outdoor living designer Joe Raboin and continue the discussion.
16: No question. And I think one of the biggest things that people miss as well out there when the project's all said and done is don't forget the lighting. The lighting can take that project and put a 10X on the end of it.
8: Oh, yeah.
16: As far as how it looks in the evening and how you use it as well.
8: Yeah, no, for sure. And I hear this often, right? So we don't do lighting. It's, oh man, the homeowner may not even think about it because they're like, oh, I have a porch light. And then they realize it's like a spotlight when they're sitting out there. And to retrofit any of those spaces, that's an absolute nightmare. If you're not offering lighting as part of this, man, you're doing your customer a disservice for sure.
16: I'm saying I have an outlet on the back of the house by the faucet, so I'm good on the power.
8: Yeah, exactly.
16: No one's putting power strips outside to run their outdoor living. You have to deal with it all at once.
8: Yeah, yeah.
16: And again, it's so easy to run cable when the landscapers are out there working on stuff before they have all the stuff in. So you're not digging stuff up, tunneling under, edging, whatever you're doing.
8: Yeah.
16: Just do it on the front end as part of the plan. And it's so much easier than to make it a weekend project or having a professional out for a week doing it when you're trying to get it done correctly.
8: Yeah. And I think the other thing I like to talk to designers about or contractors as well is like, you need to do a lot more on the front end with asking questions, right? Things like how many people will use in this space? How often do you use it? What are you trying to accomplish with the space? And then even dig into what type of furniture are you envisioning? Like people might be thinking, well, I want a big deep seating sectional and I want a farm table that seats 12 and Yeah, you go through the whole thing and then you design, someone designs it and it can only put a bistro table there. I've seen this happen so many times. So you have to understand what they're thinking, or at least ask the question. And if they don't know, dig into it a little bit, because it'll ultimately drive what that project will look like and how it'll be sized and shaped and all that. But
16: you're so right, because foundationally, there's a post coming off that cover, right? That's right where somebody wants to put that L-shaped exterior sectional couch,
8: yep,
16: because they didn't think about which way that was going to face. And now they're in trouble because it's broken up and they got to come up with a different furniture choice.
8: Yeah, no, absolutely. Yeah.
16: So lots that is cool.
8: Lots to consider.
16: There is. And what are you seeing in trends right now, Joe? There's so many things that are happening and so many things firing off. If you were going to say for 2025, what are you seeing out there as far as the expansion of this and all the beauty that's happening in the backyard or even front yard space?
8: Yeah, and that's a great question. Something that we study a lot and I try to connect with. And I think I'll go back to the beginning with the wellness trend. I think I would say this is a long-term macro trend where, again, people are realizing that these are important spaces and they're thinking about them differently. And really what that leads to is, if I think about this space as something that I use on a daily basis and I'm hoping to achieve a better quality of life and overall health and better health and well-being and also function, it's radically different than thinking about, I need a place that I can party and entertain six times in the summer. Totally yeah. Different value proposition. So some of the things, the trends that come off of that, I would say all these are interconnected to some degree, is when you think about some of the fundamental principles of biophilic design, well, number one would probably be really that connection physically and visually to the exterior. You mentioned before where someone had a patio door or a window, right? And so thinking about, like, how do we create a space that helps draw people out visually? So it might be where you position a fireplace or a water feature or a pool, and how it's viewed from the inside. But then how do I access that space more seamlessly? And you think about zero edge transitions, even nano walls, large French doors, retractable screens, or even pass-throughs where you have an indoor kitchen that opens up a window and all of a sudden there's someone on the outside and there's a bar there, right? So you have this seamless flowing transition between. I think, yes, some of those things can be expensive, but a lot of that also is just a design choice. And yeah. I think it's interesting to talk to other designers on the inside. Oftentimes those choices, again, they don't necessarily cost any more money. It's just thinking of, hey, I'm going to build an indoor kitchen. Where should I put the outdoor kitchen? And by the way, this homeowner is very interested in growing an herb garden, or maybe they have a brick oven, like you said, and or like to grill. And maybe I would put a salsa garden here in a raised bed or a vertical garden. And just thinking about it in a much more holistic view, from a holistic viewpoint. And the other part of that I would say is thinking through how can I connect this space to, because this is something I would say the majority is leaning toward, and certainly millennials and Gen Zs are, is how do I make a bigger impact or less of an impact to the natural environment? And so that may be sustainable product, recycled content, but it also a big shift is thinking of, where can I add a pollinator garden? How can I do some stormwater capture? How can I improve biodiversity in this area? Or how can I draw butterflies into my backyard? Where you start to immerse all the senses and they're thinking about all of it connected, right? Instead of, again, going back to what it used to be, where I just want a place to have a killer barbecue this weekend. And that's a big part of it too. But the value proposition is way different. And people, if you're going to use a space every day, especially if you're in a nice climate that's fairly year round, mm-hmm. You're willing to invest more in thinking about, I'm going to be out here every day. I might put an outdoor shower in. I'm going to do yoga out here. I'm going to work from home. So I need a Wi-Fi booster. I need some shade because it's hot right here and I'm going to be out here during the day. All those things start to change. And again, if you're not thinking about this as a designer, I always thought this isn't about manipulation. This is about understanding your client and giving them the best possible environment for their life, right? And how you can help them improve their life. And if you come in with that attitude and you're sincere about it, and that's something you can't fake, man, the contractors who are embracing this, designers who are, have so much work that you start talking about, hey, I understand you asked for a patio. I want to talk about health and wellness and what you hope to achieve with this space. Totally different conversation. Boom. The homeowner's, what are you talking about? I asked you to put pavers in. I understand that you asked me that, but I'm going to tell you a little bit about what we know about the importance of being outside and how this space can impact you, your children, your neighbor, your family. And man, I've had this conversation many times over the last few years, and people get emotional about it because most people, I don't think, understand why they want this space, but it's absolutely intrinsic. It's fundamental in our DNA that we are drawn out to these outdoor spaces. And I think when you start to connect the dots, it seems so obvious, right? Like you said,
16: yeah.
8: I'm outside, I see this bird, I feel the wind, I feel the sun on my face, like the music, everything feels better. And
16: yeah.
8: So I think when you dig into that, the conversation then becomes so different. Like we can talk about product later. And I realize I work for a manufacturer and that's important to us, but product should be way down on the discussion list. You need to solve these first, and that'll help solve that later on.
16: Yeah. One of my favorite tricks as a kitchen and bath designer is if we were doing that kitchen, dining room or whatever, and the door went out to the patio from there and we were doing an outdoor space as well, or they were even planning an outdoor space and maybe they had a covered area, was to bring the tile that was in the kitchen, if it would work outside, to bring that through the nano wall or door system.
8: Yep.
16: And take it out into that entry out there to make it inviting. So it seems like it's seamless that outside is still on the inside.
8: Yeah.
16: And then as it went out into the elements, you could transition over into a complementary or color matching decking product. And it just looks absolutely stunning. And technology these days and the selection of materials has made that so much easier to do. And it's just so darn inviting when it all makes sense.
8: Yeah. And it's interesting. And as you said, when you get those spaces, the ones that are done really well, you'll be in those spaces. I've been to events and I've been to people's homes that have them, and as you have, and you think all of a sudden you realize you're like, wait a minute, I'm not actually in the house anymore. I'm actually out on a porch, but I feel like I'm in the kitchen. And
16: it's insane.
8: That blurring of the lines is really, think about how engaging that is, right? Where, or if you're in the house, you're like, what is going on out there? And it pulls people out of there, gets us off our screens, off our devices, and we're out engaging with the natural world, having conversations, food, and all of the above. It's really what life is about at the end of the day, is trying to create a space that fosters those types of interactions, which I think is what really is what's driving people to want these types of spaces.
16: It's funny, I'm in the Pacific Northwest, so we have some winters that are less than desirable at times to be hanging out outside, but it could be 50 degrees outside, and if I've got a dinner party at my house and I'm outside cooking pizzas, for instance, all of a sudden...
6: Around the House will be right back with our special Memorial Day Best Of episode with Joe Raboyne after these important messages. Stick around.
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16: Yeah, that is cool. Before we run out of time, what other brands of stuff are hot right now that you guys... We could sit here for another 2 hours and do a Joe Rogan-style thing and talk about product, but just because it's a mile deep...
8: Oh, yeah.
16: I'd be on page two of the list of things that we could be talking about, but
8: yeah.
16: You guys have the whole outdoor space covered, which is cool.
8: Yeah. When we look at it, what's interesting, again, if you go back to our history, it was primarily hardscape masonry. And now that we're in all the other pieces, the reality is, and this is what led to a lot of this, is most projects have, they may have a deck on part of it. They may have a stone wall, natural stone steps, all the above. But a lot of these projects, people, from a design perspective, they also really prefer, I would say, mixed materials. And number one, we're making sure, as I mentioned, that all these products kind of work together and that we're thinking about color palettes and design and shape and all that texture, all that kind of holistically. But we're also looking at solutions that, for instance, there's a product called InstaDeck, which is a revolutionary product. It's actually designed, it's the same thickness as a paver. It's designed to be laid on the same substrate, same base prep as a paver would be. The cool part about that is you can now get a grade flush level deck look, right, at grade level. And you can even use it around a pool where it's technically permeable because the water would flow through the joints, the spacers. But you can mix and match pavers as well. So you can bring that look of that deck right down into the landscape. And if you want to, you could blend it with pavers and create patterns and whatnot. But so that's one example of we're just looking at our materials differently. And a solution like that, you've been in construction, like to do something like that without that system, man, you're just, you're talking about a little bit of engineering and probably going to have some issues with it down the road at some point with building a structure underneath, trying to anchor it, all the above.
16: And not creating my own second swimming pool under my deck that my winter rains have a place to go. Yeah, it's like,
8: exactly.
16: Oh, yeah. It would be like just another swamp pool underneath there. So that would be horrible. But that changes everything to give you that seamless transition where you could come down those stairs and transition into that and really make some really cool design features with that.
8: Yeah, absolutely. So then also thinking through, as you mentioned, lighting and making sure we have the different lighting components to support that entire space from the deck all the way down. The fencing and rail piece, that's huge. Different railing styles. We have a new cable rail, elevation cable rail, which is a pre-strung cable rail, which you basically just open it up and you tighten it down when it's got like this pulley system. So you don't have to go and tighten every individual cable up. These are examples of, we're trying to make sure what we're doing is also easier to install, not just beautiful, but not on point with design, which those things are key. But we also know that labor is a challenge, right? And so our pool of labor is probably not going to get any larger. This may shrink. So we got to figure out solutions to improve on the speed of it. And that's an example of that. InstaDeck, again, is, I would say, another example of that. So we're looking through that lens. So we see design, installation, color, texture, all those things working and in unison to make sure we're reinventing the way we approach it.
16: Yeah, I love railing options because so many people get done with planning the deck and they go, now I got to do the railing. And then they cringe because they know what they got to spend on railing to get something cool. Yeah. And if you can do something that saves on the labor, that really helps that project get off the ground.
8: Yeah, for sure. The other thing I would say is also a macro trend is that the yards, American yards are shrinking like radically.
16: No kidding.
8: Anybody who's been around a big city can see that, right? They're jamming as many houses as they can in a small lot. And so it's making us rethink product design and even how this, what an outdoor living space means. We're looking at it through the lens of an outdoor living space might be someone's balcony living in an apartment building all the way down to 10 by 20 foot area that's off the side of an alley or on the side yard or the front yard. And so we also then are thinking if you have a very narrow space, for instance, a 12 inch deep block doesn't work. You need something narrower. And so what does that look like? And so our products like our Artforms modular panel system were born out of that idea is taking a relatively thin product and basically bolting it together with stainless hardware to alleviate the need to build a really heavy gravity based planter, seat wall, bench, kitchen, that type of thing. So all these things cross over. But yeah, I mean, looking, just stepping back, going, what does an outdoor living space consist of? Where are they at? We also see a big shift towards multifamily. People live in multifamily, whether condos or apartment complexes, still want an outdoor living space, right? So those are more community oriented, but really does affect product design and overall design. And we're looking through consistently through that lens, as well as the commercial piece.
16: Yeah, it's interesting. And to jump on that, my girlfriend's got a beautiful townhouse and it's 72 inches of depth off the back wall back there of space. It's nice and wide. There's a lot of space there, but there's a 6-foot fence that you're in a box. Yeah. So design wise, how do you make this look with a limit of space and access?
8: Yeah, no, that's for sure. That's exactly where we're at. And it's funny because I think even a lot of the contracting and design community will just write off certain areas like that. Well, they don't have the half acre, 1 acre lot that we're used to. But those same people, in a lot of cases, I would say they have the disposable income to do it. They have the will to do it. And so you may need to get creative with using angular design. Maybe there's built-ins, there's vertical gardens, there's trellises, right? You're creating a hybrid space, perhaps. Or maybe you need to shift the whole outdoor living space to the front yard. And you're seeing this happen with a lot of new construction, which was the original outdoor living space, by the way, if you go back far enough.
16: Amen.
8: But it's interesting because I think you can still achieve a lot in a very small space. And I relate it back to indoor. If you imagine, if I had a 10 by 12 foot dining room, for instance, like that's a pretty decent sized dining room, right?
16: Sure.
8: But a lot of people in their mind, they're like, I don't have enough space when they have a detached garage. And you actually measure it. It's 25 feet from the house and the lot's 50 feet wide. And you're like, you realize you've got over 1,000 square feet back here. And they don't because they're thinking in their mind of this big, beautiful, expansive yard. But when you start designing it, you're like, wow, I can really do a lot in this space. So part of it is on us, I think, to inspire and show people that through our marketing, through some of the design tools we have, through our companies like Yards. And we're doing that. But I think it's just a shifting mindset of how do we meet the consumer where they're at today with the current trends that are happening with construction overall. And that's a big one that we're focused on.
16: Man, no kidding. And it's so amazing when people get the chance to rethink. And again, that's where bringing that professionalism, because sometimes as homeowners and even as contractors that are just out there that are maybe doing that remodel, but need to address the outdoor space as part of the project.
8: Yeah.
16: Sometimes people are, you're standing in the middle of the forest and you can't see the trees. Sometimes bringing that fresh-eyed professional that does this for a living is the smartest way to get that project off the ground. And planning is always the key to success with any outdoor project from where I come from.
8: Yeah. No, 100%.
16: Yeah. So Joe, what have we not

0: A lot of it's visual, a lot of it's connection, a lot of it's functional and design related. It's all related. But I would say for those who are listening, if you're in this space and you're a designer, you're a builder, you're a homeowner, dig in and do some research. And we're going to be publishing some things throughout the coming year on some of the data that's out there. But I can't stress enough, I think the outdoor space is an antidote for a lot of the issues that plague our society in a way, right? Where I think we all know we're addicted to screens. We all know that certain things aren't quite right. We're all, I think, longing for authentic experiences and relationships and natural experiences. And the spaces that we build, and whether we really understand it or not, are creating a vehicle for people to have those experiences. And if you start from there, man, I just think the whole narrative changes. And I only see upside from this point on for our industry and even beyond. And so I think understanding that, learning that, and then sharing that with your clients is absolutely huge, and it'll be transformational.
1: Amen. And if people are going to spend some screen time, they should be on your website designing and planning that space so they can escape it. So where's the best place for them to do that?
0: Yeah, I would say probably for outdoor living in general, I'd say Belgard.com, MoistureShield.com, or you can go right to OldCastleAPG as well.com, and you can see all of our brands on there.
1: Yeah, that's a great website, by the way. It's got a great umbrella to really guide you into the products you might be looking at. Old Castle APG, that's a great place to find stuff.
0: Yeah, absolutely. A link into other sites, and you can go down that rabbit hole and see all the stuff you never knew we made.
1: Exactly. Joe, thanks for taking the time today, brother. I appreciate it. It's great bringing a professional like yourself that's got the experience and the knowledge and sharing it with the audience out there so people can make the right decisions and get that backyard living or even front yard living if you're going old school for your dreams and get that built correctly. Thanks for taking the time,
0: my friend. I appreciate it, Eric. It's been a pleasure, and I look forward to connecting sometime again in the future.
1: We'll make sure to make that happen. I'm Eric G. Thanks for tuning in to Around the House.
2: Thank you for tuning in to the first hour of the Around the House show. We will see you next time.
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4: A quote by President Trump after his 2024 New York conviction still resonates. Correspondent Laura Winters reports.
5: Eric Trump telling reporters his father stayed upbeat after the 2024 conviction in the Stormy Daniels case, saying, "We're going to win this all," meaning both the legal fights and a return to the White House. Eric says that optimism left a lasting impression with his family and Americans and underscores the failure of prosecutors who tried to end his father's political career.
4: Eric Trump says that confident promise should haunt the prosecutors who thought otherwise. SpaceX has launched its biggest, most powerful Starship yet. The rocket blasted off from the southern tip of Texas on Friday, carrying 20 mock Starlink satellites on a test flight extending halfway around the world. It's the 12th test flight of the rocket that Elon Musk is building to get people to Mars one day. Breaking news and analysis at townhall.com. The NCAA is gaining momentum toward approving an age window for athlete eligibility.
6: The NCAA's Division I cabinet has discussed possible implementation of an age-based eligibility model should it be approved and signaled it would consider voting on it at its meeting next month. The age-based eligibility model would give athletes a window of 5 years to compete in Division I, starting immediately after their high school graduation or their 19th birthday, whichever comes first. It would also eliminate waivers for extended eligibility except for pregnancy, religious missions, or active duty military service. The model is similar to an idea included in an executive order by President Donald Trump on April 3rd. I'm Gethin Coolball.
4: Thousands of Cubans gathered on Friday before the U.S. Embassy in Havana to protest a U.S. decision to indict former President Raul Castro. More on these stories at townhall.com.
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11: 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Hosts Eric G. and John Dudley have got you covered with the best advice and information about your home. 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Happy Memorial Day weekend. 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
12: Welcome to the Around the House show, the next generation of home improvement. Thanks for joining me today. I'm Eric G. And if there's an episode that we do this year that's going to make you hungry, I can just about guarantee this is going to be it. And this is something super cool that I can't wait to share with you. We've got Ben Guilford, director of the Firebrick Company. Welcome to Around the House, my friend.
13: Thank you, Eric. Very lovely to be here. Thanks for having me.
12: Man, thanks for coming on. And, you know, it's late afternoon here. It's early in the morning there. That's the nice thing about you being down under. It's all different times.
13: It works really well, actually, the time difference. When we started selling the ovens in America, I thought, oh, is the time difference going to work? You know, it's but it does, you know, late afternoon for you, early morning for me. It's great.
12: It's great. Well, I got to say, first off, I am so impressed with what you have created because, dang, man, that is a killer pizza oven that is wood fired. I love it. We cook on it weekly and there's a learning curve like any art. But wow, that thing is stunning and it was pretty easy to build.
13: Thanks, man. That's lovely of you to say. I really appreciate that. And I'm glad to hear you're getting some, you know, some use out of it and some joy out of it, which is always, I guess, is the idea, is what we want. Because when you build yours, it was a few months ago now.
12: Yeah, it was kind of over the winter time here. So it was, you know, 6 months or so ago and, you know, just started going after it. And it's really hard to film for television only because all the content that I ran camera on, because it isn't like it's a hard build, but it's just time consuming with the things that you have to do to do it right.
13: Oh, I couldn't agree with you more. And that's we've got the video series of, you know, to follow along with how to build it. And what, how long is it? 3.5 hours. and I remember filming them just thinking, it was the second time that we'd filmed the video series. And I remember Joel, the videographer, saying, he's my best friend. He was my best man at my wedding. And he said to me, now, Ben, should we try to make them shorter this time? Should we try and cut down the length of the videos a bit? And I said, Joel, I don't think we can, man. It's a long process. And I want to show all the detail.
12: Because it makes a difference. It makes a difference. Those videos helped me a lot because you can print out the most great directions, which you've got on the website if you want to see them and look them on online. But really seeing somebody do it on a video is so helpful. And it was to me as well.
13: Yeah, absolutely. I think actually that's why we've been able to sell as many of the ovens as we have is the videos and the detail that we go into because they're freely available. Like you don't have to pay to get them or anything. And so I find most of our customers actually tend to watch those videos before they buy. They watch the whole series and then they go, I can actually do this. They go from this attitude of how on earth did they build that to, oh, actually, no, I can see how I could do that because it's all broken down into little steps and you just tackle each step and get it done.
12: Yeah, it was so funny. And, you know, and you have to have patience on this because it's time consuming. It's beautiful. But when you get it all, when y'all get it done and it's like, all right, I'm 90% here. Now you have to season it correctly. You got to not ruin your work. So it's anything. You've got to, it takes some patience, which is like the hardest part because you're like, this is amazing. I got a few weeks of getting this thing ready now.
13: I get calls all the time from people who they'll say, oh, how long does it take to build? And I'll say, oh, you know, it depends on the oven. It might be the P85 is about 20 hours of work. And they're like, oh, I've got this event coming up in like 3 weeks' time or a month's time. And you know, it's a 21st birthday or something. And I just tell them, don't do it. Don't do it. Like, I'm not saying don't build the oven, but if you try to build it to a timeline, firstly, it takes all the fun out of it because now you'll have to hustle. You don't get to just enjoy the process. But then you have this stress of, oh, I've got to get it done by then. But really, you've got to finish it at least 2 weeks before the due date because of the curing times and all those heat up fires you've got to do, that slow drying process. It's a whole thing.
12: And you don't want your first pizza cook to be in front of all these people. There are steps to learning the art of this.
13: people do that though. They put themselves through that. And I say, what are you doing? Like, you know, you've just built this oven and you've got like 20 of your best friends over and all your family. And this is your first time doing
14: pizza.
13: You're
14: going to burn it. I promise you. You're going to burn it.
13: It's going to be a burnt offering. 100%.
14: It is. And that's okay. But, you know, once you get it down and you realize that, okay, controlling your heat is like anything cooking. Is making, you know, understanding where that sweet spot is for your style of pizza you like to cook. It's pretty easy at that point.
13: Yeah, absolutely. And it's a lot of fun. We did a video recently called How to Enjoy a Pizza Party. And it wasn't like, it was, so it wasn't, I said out at the start of the video, I said, this is not a video to teach you like the most, you know, amazing dough or like, you know, there's heaps of videos on various doughs, et cetera, online. But I wanted to try and make the pizza cooking process less catering, like because it can feel like a catering experience where you don't even get to talk to your friends. And so I just set out a few tips to try and make it easier to, you know, and just to get people started in the process. So not to try to teach them how to make the best pizza right off the bat. You can work up to that. People spend like their, you know, whole careers, you know, as pizza professionals trying to nail it. But we just want to get them started so then they can build on that and just enjoy it.
14: Absolutely. And I got some tricks and tips we'll do at the end of the show. But I want to talk about your ovens here and where people start out with, because, you know, there's people out there that'll go, hey, I just want this little propane thing to throw on the countertop. And awesome, that's your jam. But if you really want a pizza oven, this is kind of what I say about people that have like the small $300 propane barbecues, you know, it's like, hey, that is great for somebody, right? That is perfect. But then the people that really want to cook, there's nothing better than wood fire. So this to me, I think is the most cost-effective way to do it, to build something professional and that is going to be a statement piece for your outdoor kitchen.
13: You mentioned like the smaller like benchtop ovens, and I actually have no problem with those. I think they're a really cool idea. If all you want to do is just cook maybe half a dozen pizzas, that's it. Then maybe that would actually be the best oven for you. I would actually say if you rang us up and said, "Hey Ben, like it's just me and my wife, and we don't really entertain much, and we just want to cook like maybe three or four pizzas on a weekend." Which oven would you recommend for us? I'd say probably don't get one of ours because it would be wasteful. You know, it takes a fair bit of fuel to heat our ovens up, and you really want to get value out of that. So, no, I don't think those benchtop ovens are bad. In fact, we get a lot of people calling us saying, I've had one of those benchtop ovens. I love it, and I love making pizza, but I've hit the limit of it. I want to do more, and I want to do more than just pizza. I want to do roasting and baking and slow cooking and all of that other stuff, and I just can't do it. It's just for doing a few pizzas, and it does that really well.
14: And there's nothing wrong with that, but what you guys have it's cool that you have something that is small enough for a family to use and to have a good pizza party, and you could have 20 people over and still with your smallest oven. Really enjoy a pizza party with that. And then you've got, hey, I want to have my own commercial unit and I want to have 1,000 people over. You've got that as well.
11: 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Stick around.
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0: 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This is Sticks It In Ya.
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2: 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We are talking about building your own wood-fired pizza oven with Ben from the Fire Brick Company. Let's continue this discussion.
3: I want to do more. And I want to do more than just pizza. I want to do roasting and baking and slow cooking and all of that other stuff. And I just can't do it. It's just for doing a few pizzas, and it does that really well.
4: And there's nothing wrong with that. But what you guys have it's cool that you have something that is small enough for a family to use and to have a good pizza party. And you could have 20 people over and still with your smallest oven, really enjoy a pizza party with that. And then you've got, hey, I want to have my own commercial unit and I want to have 1,000 people over. You've got that as well.
3: We've got a range. And so you've got the smallest oven. You've got our P85, and it's not small.
4: No.
3: A lot of people, they look at our range of ovens and they see, oh, we've got the smallest to the largest, and they figure, well, the small one must be kind of small, and it's not. It's 33.5 inches internal diameter, which is pretty big. We had my brother-in-law's 50th birthday party recently, Rob, and I didn't have a gift for Rob, I was trying to think, what could I get him? And in the end, I said, you know what, Rob, I'll cater for you. And he has the same oven you have. He has a P85. He had 40 people over, and I cooked pizza for everybody out of that oven. And I was cooking one or two at a time. And I had a team of 4 people rolling out bases and topping them for me. And they couldn't keep up because the pizzas will be cooked in between 90 seconds and 2 minutes, if you put the right amount of toppings on. So even our smallest oven caters for big groups. Actually, a lovely story, customer in Australia during our lockdowns here. Oh, don't even get me started on lockdowns.
4: Yeah, don't get me started as well.
3: anyway, we had a customer who their daughter was getting married, and the wedding reception, the venue, got shut down at short notice. I don't know exactly what happened, but basically the wedding reception was like going to be canceled, and they moved it to their house, and they fed 60 people pizza out of their P85. And I was like, that's such a cool story. Like, it's because people call us all the time. They want to buy the biggest one.
4: Well, I think I was one of those people. I think I was like, all right, I'm looking at the D105, or I was looking at the 130, and you're like, slow down, cowboy. That might not be what you need.
3: No. So for everyone listening, I didn't say slow down, cowboy. Yeah. but I do ask everyone, I say, everyone who reaches out and they ask, particularly for the biggest stuff, first question I ask them is it for a restaurant? And if it is, if they're building a restaurant, which happens quite often, we say, awesome, it's a perfect oven for you. But if you're not, if it's for home, then we actually really encourage people to think a little smaller. The D105 is the model down. We sell heaps of those because the heat up time really affects like your enjoyment of the oven. And the example I give is, let's say with the D130, it's got a 4.5 hour heat up time, which is pretty phenomenal. Like that's a long time. And the thing is, It's a lot of oven to heat. You're bringing up all this thermal mass from stone cold all the way up to 700 Fahrenheit, 750, as hot as you want. But that you bring up a lot of material up to this temperature. And so that takes some time. And I say to people like, well, look, if you're having 50 people over, then it wouldn't even faze you. You'd get up in the morning and fire the oven so that it's ready for the evening. Like it wouldn't bother you because it's this big event that you're having. But if you're having 3 friends over, can you be bothered spending 4.5 hours firing up and you're only going to cook a handful of pizzas, let's say, or maybe a roast. Can you be bothered? Can you justify the time and the firewood to do it? And whereas if you have a smaller oven, well, that justification is so much easier because the time is like halved. And actually, that's why we sell so many. The P85, the oven you have, is our biggest seller because it has a really rapid heat up time. It's like an hour and 15 minutes. And whereas like the D105, which is the next biggest seller, that's a 2.5 hour heat up time. And so now that comes with a trade-off. Where the cool down time is the trade-off. So if you can cook as the oven's cooling. Have you done much of that?
4: Yeah, I have. I've had people over here where we've had an all day party and I'm throwing pizzas in and I start cooking at maybe 1 or 2 o'clock in the afternoon and I'm still throwing some dinner in as it's cooking. It still works, you know?
3: Oh, absolutely. So your oven should take, if it's dropping from 750 down to 150, so if you put the door in the oven and that seals the chamber off so that you don't have air going in and out, cooling it down, it should take around 36 hours to drop from 750 to 150, which means you've got all this cooking you can do as it cools down. You can cook a
4: bunch. I've reheated the pizza the next morning for breakfast that I didn't eat the night before on it. So I've done
3: That's actually something that you could really look at doing is when you're making up your pizza dough for the pizzas the night before, make up some bread dough, right? But with a small amount of yeast, so it rises really slowly, and let it rise overnight in the fridge or something, and then bake it the following morning using the residual heat. It's awesome.
4: Yeah, because it's 350 or whatever. It's like the perfect bread baking temperature.
3: It's perfect bread. The P85 should be almost perfect bread temperature 12 hours after it's firing. Now, the D105 takes twice as long to heat up, but it takes 72 hours to cool down. And so that's why people who are buying those ovens are often thinking, they're like, right, I'm going to fire it on Friday, we'll do pizzas. Then Saturday, I'm going to do like roasting in the morning. And then, I'm going to do some baking in the afternoon. And then Sunday, I'm going to do like biscuits and cakes. And then on Monday, I'm going to dehydrate fruit and vegetables and other things, all from the one firing, which I really encourage, because it's really good use of all of that heat. You're not wasting the energy that's been put into the oven from all that lovely.
4: Yeah, the other thing I've done too is if I had any wet firewood or stuff that might have gotten damp that is close enough, was I'll reset the oven, the next morning, and it's still warm enough in there that I can do that. And I'm like, oh, I'm just going to kiln dry my wood for the next time.
3: Yes, exactly. I only figured that out. It took me years to realize. I think it was a customer suggested it to me. They said, yeah, well, if the oven cools down enough, and it does need to cool down enough.
4: Otherwise, you've got another day of pizza cooking.
3: We have a Facebook community group for the business, and people are free to join it. And anyone's free to join and have a chat about our ovens. And a chap posted the other day, he said, I was kiln drying a bunch of wood, but I put it in at like 500 Fahrenheit. And he put all this firewood into his oven, all this damp wood, he closed the door, went to bed. And then he came out the next morning and his oven was sitting at 900 Fahrenheit. He said it had all become charcoal.
2: Around the House will be right back with more from Ben from the Firebrick Company. Stick around.
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14: With SRN News, I'm Mary Rose. Authorities in Southern California are declaring a state of emergency as they try to prevent a large chemical tank from exploding south of Los Angeles. Orange County Fire Authority Commander Craig Covey says attempts to cool the tank to keep it from rupturing aren't working, and they're trying everything they can to think of to avoid disaster. The 34,000-gallon tank contains toxic chemicals used in plastic manufacturing. Meanwhile, more than 40,000 people in Garden Grove and five other cities are under evacuation orders. Despite high gas prices, a record number of Americans are expected to travel over this Memorial Day weekend. AAA projects 45 million people will drive, fly, or catch a ride to their destinations over the holiday that traditionally marks the unofficial start of summer. This is SRN News.
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16: 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Let's continue this discussion.
4: What I like about your kits is, especially, you know, when you're talking, starting out, and, you know, not a lot of people out there are masons or anything else, but like the P85, you have made it so easy to take it step by step, and the right pieces are pre-cut. You cut the pieces that that don't require special tools. You've made it about as DIY friendly as it could ever be.
3: That's been my goal. Like, since I started the business, was to try to make these kits as easy as possible to build, because then it, obviously that appeals to the broadest range of people. It opens it up. Like, and it's actually something that gives me a lot of joy is reading our Google reviews. If I'm ever feeling a bit sad, I just jump on out, read our Google reviews. well, because one of my favorite comments that I get is, I had no experience with masonry. I'd never laid a brick in my life. And I bought this kit and look what I built. And they're so proud of it, you know, of what they've been able to do. And a big part of that is, well, we've tried, I've built, I don't know how many of these things, like so many of them. And every time I build one again, I think, oh, I could change this little thing. I've just noticed this little thing that no one's mentioned. And if I just change that, that would make this just 0.5% easier to build. And that's, it's been what? We started in 2011. So It's like 13 years of
4: just constant refining.
3: Yeah,
4: that makes sense. And, you know, it goes together quick. I mean, it was funny. I had about, because we had two cameras running at some point, we had about 17 hours of content, you know, for the whole process that we had filmed. You know, of course, for my show, we had to make it into a 10-minute piece, which was nearly impossible, but we did. But, you know, we only used a little bit of it. But it was so fun to do that. And I think the cool part is that you have cast, you know, like that whole upper chimney piece and stuff. You've made the hard pieces already for us in that kit.
3: Yes.
4: So the hardest part, which isn't that hard, is setting up the brick on the front, and the rest of it is just patience.
3: Yeah, that's exactly right. It's we've looked at every element of the build and gone, well, is that achievable by someone who's handy? And this is the test I have, actually. Some people reach out and they say, do you think I can build it? Now, I don't know them personally, and so I need to make a sort of a judgment call on it. But I just say, well, look, if you can build the stand for the oven to go on, I guarantee you can easily build the oven, because the stand is much more challenging than the oven itself. You know, depending on how you tackle the stand, that can be much more difficult. And so if you can build a stand, mate, you can build the oven very easily.
4: So let me tell you about how I built my stand, because I did something completely different.
3: Tell me more about it. Yeah. It was very cool.
4: So what I did is I poured a concrete footing that was about, 8 inches thick. That was an H. So I went kind of an H and then a box around it this way. And so what I did is I poured that as one piece, put rebar down in it because I wanted it to be really sturdy and not move around at all. Mm-hmm. And then on top, I put bolts in it so I could bolt it down like you would a house, for instance. And then I got the heavy duty steel studs to build a steel framed box, basically, underneath that. And so what was cool was I had the outside of the box, but that middle wall that went in the middle of that H set right under the oven as well. So that added some rigidity in that.
3: Absolutely. I saw it and I was very impressed because... is that readily available? Like that heavy duty steel stud? Can you just
4: At my Lowe's store down the street. It's on the shelf.
3: Man, in Australia we can't get that. We can get this chintzy, thin, flimsy, like internal walling type stuff, but not the heavy duty actual.
4: Yeah,
3: like,
4: this is the heavier stuff. Lowe's carries it. Home Depot has the thinner stuff, but then what I did is I wrapped that around with half inch. OSB that's waterproof, the chipboard on the outside that had the waterproof barrier on it. And on the top, I put in inch and an eighth subfloor material. So it's like this across the whole thing.
3: Yeah, nice.
4: So I had that all tied together. It was all screwed in this way. And then I put another inch of concrete board, the tile backer board, that I did a mud layer in between and screwed those down on top of it. So I had something that was going to be very heat proof. So I didn't have to worry about that.
3: Yeah. And look, you know, for the floor, people reach out to us and ask us, you know, what do I need to use for my bench top? And one rule we have is, look, non-combustible. So don't go using timber under your floor. The insulation is really, really good. You're not going to set it on fire, but it's still something we can't recommend. But you got that, like the Hardy Backer tile underlay.
4: Yeah, two layers of that with... thin-set concrete in between them that you put tile down with, and that's not going anywhere.
3: Exactly right. And so as long as you have enough structural support under that, which you did with all of that steel framing that you had, then that's all you need. But one of the things, like if anyone's listening to this thinking, oh, man, like I'd love to build an oven, and maybe it's not even one of ours, but you're wanting to build an oven and you're wanting suggestions on your stand, just reach out to us because we're more than happy to provide advice around what will work and what won't. Because the last thing we want to see is you build something that collapses. We've never had a customer have an issue structurally with something they've built. I think part of that is, well, we're very open with help and advice. If anyone's listening and wanting some advice, just reach out. Like, we'll be super happy.
4: I should have put a door on the inside of that for a bomb shelter, because I think it probably would have worked out well.
3: Well, even you should see the ones that like people build for their brick ovens. They build them with like cinder blocks, right? So, you know, do a concrete foundation and then like an 8-inch thick cinder block wall. And we get them to fill all of the cores in the cinder blocks with Rio and concrete. and then pour a 5-inch slab on top of that. And it's legitimately a bomb shelter.
4: Yes.
3: Yeah.
4: Yeah, you could park a truck on top of that.
3: Very pokey. Yeah. It's like a 2-person bomb shelter if you're willing to like crouch.
4: Yeah, it'd be good enough. If you're claustrophobic, maybe not the place to go hang out.
3: Yeah.
4: But yeah, it was really easy. And it was stuff that I just basically built right off the lumberyard, you know, my lumberyard shelf, which was awesome. So that was super easy to do.
3: Yeah. Love it.
4: So I love that. So yeah, there's so many different ways to do that. And then, you know, going through and I love how you guys have, you know, the base pieces for that are planned out. You've got all the materials and you basically just need a couple bags of material to mix up your concrete with.
3: That you just need some washed sand, some hydrated lime and Portland cement, which are pretty basic building materials. And then the only reason we don't put those in the kit actually is they're so cheap. And they're pretty readily available. Why would you have sand shipped from Australia? Sustainability wise, probably not brilliant. So we just get you guys to buy that locally, but then everything else is there, and it's basically like a great big Lego set. And to put together, someone actually said it's been said a few times, like, oh, it's a big jigsaw puzzle. I said, well, jigsaw implies difficulty and you have to sort of figure out where all the pieces go. This is not that. This is like I don't know if I'm allowed to say Lego, but I'm going to
4: say it.
3: It's a Lego set with very detailed instructions to follow.
4: If you make a quick little mistake, you can fix it because you go, oh, oops.
3: I
4: made a mistake on mine and I fixed it real quick. I was working on it. I went, oh, wait a minute. Oops.
3: Yeah. I saw that. I saw that in the video. I was like, what's he done? But the beautiful thing is there's so much, what would you call it? Not tolerance, although there's lots of tolerance in the build in terms of things don't have to be.
4: There's some forgiveness to this, you know?
3: Forgiveness. That's right. Like if you make a mistake, if you lay some bricks wrong, no big deal. You take them off because the mortar takes hours to set. You take them off, you scrape the mortar off, clean them up, give them a little wash, and do it again. And that's a very it's a lovely part of that process, because if it didn't have that.
16: Around the House will be right back with more from Ben from the Firebrick Company. Stick around.
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16: 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We are talking about building your own wood-fired pizza oven with Ben from the Firebrick Company. Let's continue this discussion.
3: And it will grab wet dough very readily. So if a little bit of sauce seeps through the crust of the pizza and like it'll just stick. So something you can use instead of the metal peel to make your pizzas on is wooden boards. Plywood. If you make some plywood boards, now we make these with bamboo ply because it's food grade, but for home, like, look, plywood's going to be totally fine. Just make up some plywood boards. The beauty of the plywood boards is you have one pizza peel, but you could have 20 boards, right? And so you could have, particularly if you're having a larger group over, this is actually one of the things we mentioned in that video of, like, how to enjoy a pizza party. It's like the first tip is have, like, a dozen boards that you can make them on because the dough does not stick to wood very well.
4: No, because it's just going to soak in and not going to create that bond between them.
3: Exactly right. So the wood will soak up a little bit of that moisture and it won't stick straight away. And so, it's much more forgiving than the metal peel. So give that a go. Again, a little bit of semolina on there. It doesn't hurt. But then if you make them on wooden boards, they don't stick as readily. And you can make like six, and I'm ready to go. Like, well, because what that does, Eric, is right now the way you're doing it is you are the caterer, and you're doing all the work. And something that you can do with it, this is my favorite thing to do with the ovens, is no, you make everybody else do the work, right? All your friends and family come over, you give them some basic training in what to do. Now, of course, this requires you to know what you're doing. So, you go through the process for maybe the first 6 months or something, you figure it all out. And then when you have friends over, you say, hey, grab one of those wooden boards. I've rolled out a base for you. Top that up. You top it. You cook it, right? And it's just endlessly entertaining watching your friends cooking their pizza. If they burn it, they still enjoy it. but that's one of those, it's just a little thing. But if you're trying to use the pizza peel to make every pizza, you become a slave.
4: Yeah, you're the chef now in the kitchen. So
3: the chef. That's a better word than slave. Much better. everyone else can get involved and they can all help out. So
4: yeah, that's smart. So I want to talk roasting and baking in here because it's one of those things before we run out of time, I want to make sure we cover really well because this isn't just a pizza oven.
3: I try so hard not to call it a pizza oven, but everybody calls it a pizza oven. Like, it's just the normal word for it, but it's a wood-fired oven. You can do so much more than pizza.
4: What is your favorite thing to roast in there?
3: Lamb, hands down. It's easy. You just get a nice big leg of lamb, stab a bunch of holes in it. I put garlic cloves into the holes, then oil, salt, rosemary, and bang it in a tray, stick it in the oven. And you can prep that in like 15 minutes. I love, so meat-wise, lamb is my favorite. But the other thing I love is just the roast veggies. So potato, bit of butternut pumpkin, some onions, and getting that in the oven. They absorb that smoky flavor really well. like really, really well. And so I almost like roast vegetables in the oven more than the meat. I love, don't get me wrong, love the meat, but I just love it. Like the flavor that you get in the roast veggies is phenomenal.
4: And then in the Facebook group, I've seen so many people doing breads and things like that in there as well. It just makes me hungry when I go on there. It's amazing watching what people are making.
3: They're doing bread. They're doing I encourage people like post up anything they're cooking. Like, you know, there's been some people in Florida who've been making all these clam based things that I've never even seen before.
4: Yeah.
3: And they look delicious. So I want to eat them so bad. But I think for anyone listening who's thinking about wood fired cooking, it's pizza is like where you start and it's awesome. But I find most of our customers end up doing more roasting and baking than they do pizza after a while, because they realize actually this is easier than pizza, because pizza requires a lot of prep. Now, again, you can buy the dough and then that shaves the prep down significantly. But roasting and baking, like roast chicken, leg of lamb. I've been doing, did you see the video we did on how to use the oven as a smoker?
4: Yes, I thought that was cool.
3: Yeah. You can certainly do pizza, but you've got all of these other things that you can do in it. Actually something else I do is grilling. So, we've got like we call it a Tuscan grill, which is a sort of a raised bar grill that you can put in the oven over the coals. So it sits like 3 inches high. And so you can get a bit of coals and throw the grill on top, and then you put steak and whatever on top of that grill. You can make that yourself though. You could just go to your, you know, $300 barbecue and grab the cast iron grills off that and perch them on a couple of bricks inside the oven, rake those coals forward, and it'll be some of the best steaks you ever eat is cooked over wood coals in your own oven. There's so much that you can do more than pizza. Well, and if you, a good example of that, so there's a chap on Instagram called, his name's Chris Vozzo. He's one of my favorite customers. He's up in Brisbane and he is cooking something in his oven nearly every day. It's pizza from time to time, but it's so many other things. So if you look up Il Forno Rosso, so I-L Forno and then R-O-S-S-O, he's prolific. It's ridiculous all the things that man cooks.
4: Nice. That is awesome. I'll have to check that out. So, Ben, we are running out of time, but I want to make sure that we talk about how people find you and all the different ovens and stuff and what you guys are doing over there, because I tell you what, this is, I think, the perfect DIY project for people this summer, this fall, and even during the winter time, if it's not frozen outside, there's a great time you can be doing outside with this.
3: Absolutely. So we've got our website, www.thefirebrickco.com. Jump on there. You can, all our contact details are there. You can call us. We've got lots and lots of videos and lots of resources that you can check out. Importantly, I think for Americans to know, because I've got, you know, obviously I'm Australian, as you can tell by my glorious accent. And so important to know that we have an American company. We have stock in 4 warehouses. We have stock in California, Texas, Florida, and New Jersey. So it's around the country. It's ready to go. Our pricing is all online, and it's all inclusive of freight. So it's free delivery across the entire United States, including Hawaii. We charge a little bit more for Alaska. Other than that, that's the price. So you can jump on. You can order online. But if you want to talk to somebody, call us, because we actually really appreciate talking to our customers before they buy to make sure we've answered any questions and make sure they understand everything. Our customer support is a huge

0: doorstep. I was like, wow, that was quick. So it's really quick. It's not one of those things where you're waiting for it to show up. It comes up pretty quickly.
1: Yeah. Yeah. No, we've worked really hard on providing a really good customer experience. And we don't always get it right. Things go wrong, but we work so hard to try to make it a great experience for everybody. And so you can jump on our Google reviews and just read what people have to say about us. And we can't influence those. People just write what they want. And it's overwhelmingly positive. And a thing that they say all the time is that they were so helpful. And that's what we want people to know is it's not like you buy a product and we never want to hear from you again. It's the opposite. We beg them. We're like, please, if you have questions, call us. We're here to help. And actually, the customer support is we have Braden in West Virginia working for us. And he does a few hours a day for us out of West Virginia. But then the calls divert to us in Australia. And so you can call all night, like late afternoon into like midnight, and we're here to help, all for a local call. So,
0: Ben, thanks for coming on today, man. I really like the time that we spent today, and you guys have got this dialed in so perfectly. To me, it is the best pizza oven to have in your backyard, and you're not paying me to say that. I'm just a believer in what you're doing, so I appreciate you, brother.
1: Oh, thanks, man. Thank you, Eric. Thanks for having me on. It's been lovely. Lovely talking to you.
0: This has been a lot of fun. All right, guys, I'm Eric G, and you've been listening to Around the House.
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7: 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And that's why it's important that we figure out how to run up the score as much as we can while their bench is so lame and while we have the opportunity to add seats via redistricting and make sure that we make this Trump presidency as successful as possible.

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2: News this hour from Town Hall. I'm Mary Rose. President Trump Thursday said the U.S. will send an additional 5,000 troops to Poland, stirring confusion following weeks of changing statements, President and his administration, about reducing, not increasing, the American military footprint in Europe. Swedish Foreign Minister Maria Malmer Stenergard.
3: Well, it is confusing, indeed, and not always easy to navigate. I guess you feel the same as I do. But we need to continue to focus on what we do and not what everyone else says. So we need to continue to invest in our own defense and our own capabilities.
2: A new change to a long-standing immigration practice.
4: The Trump administration is forcing foreigners in the United States to apply for a green card from abroad. The new policy requires foreigners in the United States to leave and apply for a green card from their home country. U.S. Citizenship and Immigration Services says the policy returns to the original intent of the law. Critics argue it disrupts long-standing practices and could separate families. The process could take years, causing significant disruptions for applicants. Hiya Pinjwani, Washington.
2: A NASCAR driver's number is being temporarily retired after the icon's shocking death this week.
5: Richard Childress Racing is temporarily retiring Kyle Busch's number 8 Cup Series car, at least until the driver's 11-year-old son Brexton is ready to take over behind the wheel. RCR will run the number 33 car on Sunday night in the Coca-Cola 600 after the 41-year-old Busch died unexpectedly Thursday of unknown causes. Austin Hill will replace Busch in the driver's seat. Brexton Busch is already known for his racing exploits. He won the Tulsa Shootout Junior Sprint Championship to earn his first career Golden Driller last year. I'm Gethin Coolball.
2: More at townhall.com.
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2: In Havana, thousands turned out Friday for a state-organized rally in support of former Cuban President Raul Castro.
7: Castro is about to turn 95 and is rarely seen in public, but he is believed to still wield significant power behind the scenes and retains the title of General of the Army. This week, Castro came back into the spotlight after U.S. prosecutors unveiled an indictment accusing him of ordering the 1996 shootdown of civilian planes flown by Miami-based exiles. The case reopens a tense chapter in the long history between Washington and Havana and puts one of the revolution's most enduring figures back at the center of it.
2: Americans grilling out this Memorial Day weekend will notice higher prices for many barbecue essentials. Ground beef prices have soared by over 14%. Breaking news and analysis at townhall.com. NOAA Administrator Neil Jacobs says the forecast that the Atlantic will see fewer storms than average this year.
8: With roughly a 55% chance of being below normal, 35% chance of near normal, and a 10% chance of above normal. This equates to 8 to 14 named storms with winds at or above 39 miles an hour. Of these, 3 to 6 hurricanes with winds at or above 74 miles an hour, and 1 to 3 major hurricanes, that's your category 3 to 5, with winds at or above 111 miles an hour.
2: Despite high gas prices, a record number of Americans are expected to travel over the Memorial Day weekend. AAA projects 45 million people will drive, fly, or catch a ride to their destination over the holiday that traditionally marks the unofficial start of summer. More on these stories at townhall.com.
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14: Welcome. I'm your host, Dan Hesse, and I'm with Ambassador Randy Tobias, the former vice chair of AT&T and chair and CEO of AT&T's primary operating unit, AT&T Communications. Randy left AT&T in 1993 to become chair, president, and CEO of Eli Lilly and Company. In 2003, President George W. Bush nominated him to be the founding United States Global AIDS Coordinator with the rank of ambassador and with the charge to develop, launch, and lead what became PEPFAR, a multi-billion dollar U.S. government initiative to blunt the global HIV/AIDS epidemic, first in sub-Saharan Africa and then globally. Now in its 22nd year, PEPFAR is credited with having saved more than 26 million lives. Subsequently, President Bush named Andy Administrator of USAID and concurrently the first Director of all United States Foreign Assistance with the rank of Deputy Secretary of State. He's been recognized with a long and diverse list of honors, including 5 honorary degrees. He has served on a number of corporate and nonprofit boards and in leadership roles with numerous organizations, including as Chair of the Boards of Trustees of both Duke University and Indiana University. He's the author of 2 books, Put the Moose on the Table, Lessons in Leadership from a CEO's Journey Through Business and Life, and Never Daunted, a memoir published in 2025, which we'll discuss today. So welcome, Randy. By the way, I won't tell you the comment that my previous guest, Senator Bill Bradley, made about Duke, but I do want to congratulate you on the IU Hoosiers and their remarkable football season.
15: Oh, well, thank you very much. Good to be with you, Dan, and we're still smiling about our football season, but very focused on the next one.
14: Well, following up on Bill Bradley, he was also the son of a small Midwestern town banker, like you. I also noticed on the front of your book, I really liked that you commissioned a painting of bustling downtown Remington, Indiana, which is where you grew up. What did growing up in small town, let's say, middle of the country, what did that do in terms of shaping you as the person you became and the leader you became?
15: I'm not sure how many of your listeners are old enough to remember the sitcoms on radio like Ozzie and Harriet and Father Knows Best and those kinds of things, which were family-oriented, set in a small-town environment where everybody loved everybody and all of that. But that was Remington in the 1950s. Among other things, you couldn't do anything wrong because your mother knew every other mother in town. But it was really a phenomenal place to grow up, and it shaped, I think, my character. It shaped a lot of things about my my future life. Like many small towns, it's probably not quite as great today as it was in those days, but it was an absolutely wonderful place to grow up.
14: So, Randy, you were president of the senior class at Indiana University, which is part of how you got recruited by AT&T for its management development program, which was really an exceptional development program, very selective. Tell us a little bit about that program, and in the book you talk about it, what is meant by up or out?
15: Well, as you know, Dan, AT&T back in the 60s and 70s certainly had a very forward-thinking human resources activities. They did a lot of research. They put a lot of money in and thinking into how to recruit and develop talent. And they had concluded at about the time I was graduating in the early 1960s, graduating from college, they had concluded that one of the predictors of executive success in the Bell system was to find people who had been leaders in one way or another on their college campuses. And if they had been peer selected leaders, like the president of their fraternity or the captain of the football team or something, that was even a better predictor. And so they created a program called the Initial Management Development Program, or IMDEP, to use to recruit graduating seniors and then put them into this development program. And if you were hired into the program, there were periodically you went off for a weekend with your peers and there were development activities. But it was expected that you were going to be seen as someone who would reach district level, third level, in the organization by the fifth year, or it was up or out. And the theory was that you weren't going to be satisfied if that didn't happen to you. I was the president of my senior class. Most of what was involved in being the president of the senior class in those days was getting elected. Beyond that, I don't remember having a great deal of responsibility. But nonetheless, AT&T saw this entry on my resume, called me and asked if I'd be willing to take an interview. AT&T was certainly not on my dance sheet, so to speak, but I was flattered. And as they say, the rest is history.
14: We'll be back in a few minutes with Ambassador Randy Tobias. 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
19: And now, back to the mentors, where remarkable CEOs challenge your thinking about life and business.
14: Welcome back. This is Dan Hesse, and we're discussing leadership development with former Eli Lilly CEO, Randy Tobias. Remember, you can also listen to this show or any previous show by podcast on Spotify or Apple on any device at any time. So we're talking about the MDP program at AT&T, Randy. Part of what was great about the program were the bosses that you'd have. I had so many great kind of coaches and mentors during my career. Who is your first boss, and who were important mentors during your AT&T career?
15: Well, I had a number of important mentors along the way, as I think all of us have. Ironically, my very first boss was a 27-year-old district manager who was viewed himself as having a lot of potential. And that was part of the program, to have high-potential bosses assigned to new people in the program. And they were graded on how well they did in developing you. But my very first boss was Bob Allen, years later became the chairman and CEO of AT&T. Pretty clearly, the company knew what they were doing when they hired him.
14: Well, I think perhaps the best part of that program was kind of the executive development that you went through. Not only, you mentioned the coaching and the mentorship, but the assignments that you'd get. They would move you way out of your comfort zone to different parts of the company, different disciplines, different parts of the country or the world. I remember it was described to me as, we want you when you're an executive to be able to think in real time. So for example, if I would come in, put in a new rate plan, you'd know this is the impact on the network. This is the impact on IT. This is the impact on engineering, sales, marketing, care, impact on the brand, what competitors are likely to do. Tell us about a few of your big moves during your career.
15: I was assigned on behalf of the president of the company to put together a program for an organization called Business Committee for the Arts. And this was a national group of very prominent CEOs and university presidents and others who were brought together for 2 or 3 days to learn how important it was to support the arts. I had learned later that my performance in that role probably was as big in the decision about my next promotion than things I did with respect to my day-to-day job responsibilities. You had to be able to get outside your comfort zone and do a lot of things for which you didn't have specific background, but you were being developed as a leader to figure out what to do in those new circumstances.
14: Well, talking about your promotions, the word fast track is used, and it was used inside AT&T. You kind of redefined it. There is, lots of levels in AT&T. For those who were listening who remember them, there were 10 levels of management from first through 10, 10 being the chairman and CEO of the company. A lot of a lot of super fast trackers make it to corporate officer or sixth level in their 30s, but you actually made it to eighth level in your 30s, which is basically, at the time, it was the world's largest corporation, and you're one of the handful of people at the very, very top. What do you attribute that remarkable career advancement to?
15: I wish I knew. I attribute some of it to my mother.
14: One is humility, I will say, from somebody who worked with you.
15: I think we're all born with a certain set of skills. I think some of the nurturing I had as a young person and learning a work ethic and having, I think most leaders have a lot of energy. So there are a lot of those kinds of things. But I think, honestly, what all of us need to recognize is you start out in the company, in a company like AT&T, and you have a group of peers, and somebody above you is making a decision about who they're going to promote. And if you've done something that puts you a little bit ahead of the rest, and you get the promotional opportunity, then not only did you get that promotion, you get the opportunity to get new experiences and to grow. And you get to the next fork in the road, and if that happens to you again, those people that were your peers a couple of moves back are not able to perform in the way you are through no fault of their own. It's just you've had now a number of growth experiences and developmental experiences. So that's a part of it. That's a part of it too. But frankly, the promotion that you're talking about, and I write about this in the book, it's probably the only promotion that I had in my career that I was not only surprised, I was absolutely shocked, to the point of causing me to wonder, if I'm the best that they can do to promote to this job, what does this say about their view of the pool of the people they're picking from? Because I was a vice president at Illinois Bell in Chicago with the responsibility essentially for residents' telephone service in the state of Illinois. And the next thing I knew, I was at the most senior level at AT&T in New York and New Jersey with that same responsibility nationally. As you said, was the world's largest corporation at the time. There were a million employees about, and that put me in the top 50.
14: That assignment you talk about, and you also describe it in your book, is running an aircraft carrier versus being in the Pentagon. For example, you can be a Navy captain and you could be commanding a carrier versus, let's say, pushing papers in the Pentagon. And I remember that so well during my career, my boss saying, you're ready for the next job, but we're holding you back because your next job, we know this huge command, this big line assignment, we'll hold you back because that's what's going to be the most important to your ultimate potential development. And one of the things I see right now is not enough people moving into these big line jobs, people coming up straight through headquarters, kind of vertically, I guess, prioritizing almost exposure over competence. You know, I'd be interested in your thoughts on that because, you know, you're really a product of it.
15: One of the brilliant things that the Bell system in those days did is that its corporate headquarters, the people who were making policy decisions and writing policy papers and providing the background on the big and small decisions on how the company was going to be run, the people that were in the corporate headquarters were about half career corporate headquarters people and about half people who were rotated from Kansas or California or AT&T Long Lines or Illinois or wherever the case may be, at about district level. They were sent for 2 or 3 year assignments to the headquarters. Now that did a couple of things. It was a developmental opportunity for the people who had those headquarters jobs and were given a broader perspective than they had doing something in Peoria or Albuquerque. But by the same token, it brought a field perspective to the headquarters organization, and it created the bureaucrats to be really more responsive to the realities of what was going on in a line organization as seen by the people who were living that. Now, as happens in any organization, the people who came into those jobs, after about 3 years, they'd consumed the Kool-Aid, and they'd kind of forgotten what it was like back where they came from.
20: they were rotated out, usually got promoted, and more people came in. So that was a real, I think, brilliant effort to try to keep the bureaucracy as fresh and as field-oriented as possible and to avoid what you're describing.
14: We'll be back in a few minutes with Ambassador Randy Tobias. 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
19: And now, back to the Mentors, where remarkable CEOs challenge your thinking about life and business.
14: Welcome back. This is Dan Hesse, and we're learning about career planning with Randy Tobias. So, this being the Mentors Radio, you did something for me when I was very young. You were the CEO of AT&T Communications, vice chair, i.e. number two at AT&T. I'm like maybe early 30s. You invite a bunch of people to your home. It's all these super high ups, and there's two junior people there. There's me and my fiance at the time, Diane, and there's another person. And you take me back to your office, and you're describing your career. You have like a all your business cards framed, everyone you had ever had, kind of so I could kind of see your career. And then you pull me aside and you say, because I had met you, I think twice, just very briefly. I didn't even know you very well. And you said, Dan, you're probably wondering why you're here. And I said, yes, I am. And you said, well, I'd like to be a mentor. And you're, okay, at the time, you're my boss's boss's boss's boss. You're four levels up. And that really showed me something, because in mentorship, it is pretty much a two-way street where people who want advice should be willing to ask for it, and mentors should offer it. But generally it's one level up, maybe two. And I learned a lot from you in terms of, we'll call it a senior executive's role in becoming a mentor to somebody more junior. Did somebody do that to you? Where did that come from, your willingness and kind of desire to do that?
20: Well, very early in my career, yes, somebody did that. And I learned later, actually from that person, that when he took over as the president of Indiana Bell, where I was working at the time, he said to his head of human resources, "I would like to see the personnel records for the 10 people in the organization who have the potential to someday be sitting in my chair." And he made it his business to get acquainted with those people and to be sure that those people had the opportunities, the job opportunities, and the opportunities that were tangential to jobs to really be developed. And that included occasionally going to lunch with him and those kinds of things. And I concluded that was a pretty smart thing to do. And so I really did that all of my career. You also found out that people who work for you, who put people on those kinds of lists, gave you some insights when you got acquainted with all those people as to the people who work for you and their people judgments, their skill judgments, their talent judgments. And you you learned that some people were better at that than others.
14: So my bosses weren't very good at that, apparently. So
20: I think they were very good at that. I think your career since certainly proves that.
14: Well, you're kind to say that. So I was really bummed when you left AT&T to become the chairman and CEO of Eli Lilly. You were thrust into a crisis right off the bat. What was that crisis and how did you deal with it?
20: Well, on a broad basis, the company was one of the most successfully run companies in the United States. And the Fortune 500, there was only one other company that had a longer quarter over quarter over quarter unbroken string of earnings improvement. I mean, you think about that. Every 3 months, you announce earnings, and it was better than the quarter before. But the world, the pharmaceutical world was changing. The healthcare world was changing. The CEO who'd been there 25 years retired, and the new CEO had a lot of great attributes, but probably was not the right fit for those particular circumstances, and so. The board asked me, I was on the board as an outside director, had been a director for 7 years. The board asked me if I'd be willing to leave AT&T and come to Lilly to be the CEO. I was elected by the board on a Friday. On a Saturday, I got a number of calls, one of which was that there were patients in a clinical trial for a hepatitis drug who were suddenly showing signs of liver failure. They were immediately taken off of this drug and given some extraordinary medical care. And fast forward several months, seven of them died. So we didn't know what was going to happen. So that was Saturday. On Monday morning, my very first meeting as the CEO was to talk about not only the fact that the company had a new CEO who was the first CEO in the 110 or so year history who had not grown up in the company, shock to the employee base. So there was enough to absorb with all of that. But the very first meeting was focused on what are we going to do about these people who are gravely ill and all of the circumstances surrounding that. So there wasn't a lot of time to walk around and get acquainted with everybody.
14: But I think what was important is you kind of set the tone with your folks that it was your kind of your patients and people first, and the institution of Lilly kind of second.
20: And well, I did say in that very first meeting that our number one priority needed to be to take care of these patients and to take care of their families. And we weren't going to, I wanted to head off any concerns people had about, oh gosh, if we do that, we're going to have legal consequences of having admitted guilt or whatever. I wanted the organization to understand we didn't care about that. We'd deal with that when the time came. I learned later that my quote unquote performance in that meeting was seen by the organization of, oh, maybe the telephone guy can live up to the values we think we have here in this medicine business.
14: We'll be back in a few minutes discussing leadership with one of America's great business and government leaders, Randy Tobias.
0: A lifetime ago, young naval aviator Tom McGuire took the oath of allegiance to support and defend the U.S. Constitution against all enemies, foreign and domestic. Now a San Francisco PD homicide inspector, McGuire hadn't thought about the oath in years, but that was all about to change. A famous local newspaper columnist had been murdered. For McGuire, there's an eerie chill of recognition about it, hearkening back to his days as a prisoner of war after being shot down in North Vietnam. A lifetime ago, another young naval pilot took that same oath. Also shot down in battle, he too spent time as a POW, same camp as McGuire. After 30 years, their lives were about to cross once again. But how and why after all these years? Multi-award-winning mystery author Dennis Kohler's The Oath can be found online or for an autographed copy at oathbook.org. That's oathbook.org. Oathbook.org.
16: Do you ever feel stuck? 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
19: And now, back to the Mentors, where remarkable CEOs challenge your thinking about life and business.
14: Welcome back. This is Dan Hesse, and we're discussing major career transitions with Ambassador Randy Tobias. So no matter how successful one becomes, it doesn't insulate you from tragedy. Tell me what you learned about really the business that you're in because of what Marilyn went through.
20: Well, you knew Marilyn, my first wife, my late wife, who died in 1994. She was a wonderful, friendly, outgoing person. But what we discovered at about the time I came to Lilly was that she had some significant mental health issues related to clinical depression. That turned into alcohol abuse, and as doctors, psychiatrists who treat those kinds of things will tell you, it gets to the point where you don't know if the patient is clinically depressed and has become alcohol dependent, or if the patient is an alcoholic who has become clinically depressed. Doesn't much matter. And this was at the time that Prozac had just come to the market. It was Lilly's largest drug. It was the first drug to come to the market in a class called serotonin reuptake inhibitors that were revolutionary in the ability for people with depression to get effective treatment. Unfortunately, as is the case with any drugs, any drug, any medicine. It was really not effective in Marilyn's case. And one afternoon, my assistant came in to take me out of a meeting to tell me my son, who had just graduated from college and was taking a year off before he started graduate school. My son was on the phone, and when I picked up the phone, he told me that Marilyn had made an effort to take her own life by way of lying down on the floor of the garage with everything closed up and the car running. It was all a great wrenching surprise.
14: You're one of the most successful CEOs in America. You've turned Lilly around. Its stock is doing fantastic. And less than 6 years into the job, and you're young, you're like 56 or something, you decide to retire. Why?
20: Well, there are a variety of reasons, one of which is what we just talked about. I was totally invested in the work that was required to turn the company around. On the day that I became the CEO, considering a couple of two-for-one splits that have taken place since, you could have bought a share of Lilly stock for $12. The day I retired, it was $96. So we had turned the company around. The future looked bright. I was mentally and emotionally tired. I had done what the board asked me to do. And as I looked at what the company was facing in the years ahead, I frankly thought there were other people that were probably better suited to lead the company going forward, which is another lesson that that I've learned over time. Too many people leave leadership positions solely when they think it's in their best interest, when they think it's time to go. Whether it's a football coach or a university president or a CEO or whatever. And I think it needs to be a balance between what the individual wants to do and is right for the individual, but also what may be in the best interest of the company. So it was a mixture of all of those things. Just to follow up on what you said a minute ago, when I left, it was $96 a share. Today, it's about $1,000 a share, and Lilly is the 12th or 13th most valuable corporation in the entire world. So I'm very proud of what we did in that period of time to reorient the company and build a platform, but I take no credit for the things that have happened since.
14: You retire, but then President George W. Bush gets you involved in the job that we talked about, PEPFAR. I would have thought somebody with your background would have had an easy confirmation, but I'll just read a short section from your book as it was anything but. So these are questions from, at the time, Senator Joe Biden, as he's grilling you. Senator Biden asks, "Are you a medical doctor?" He asked. You say, "No." "Do you have a master's degree in public health?" "No." "Have you spent time in Africa?" "No." "Do you know a lot about HIV/AIDS? "No." "Well, why in the world did the president nominate you for this position?" And, you know, in response, you said, "I told him what President Bush had told me." He goes, "The president already had a lot of people with those credentials. What he was looking for in a leader for the program was someone with a proven track record running large, complex international organizations." My experience is somebody with your experience is much more difficult to find than someone with, we'll call it, domain expertise. This, I think, applies to pretty much all companies and especially boards of directors. How transferable did you find your skills were from running a big private sector operation to the public sector?
20: Well, they were totally transferable, and they were transferable in part because the president empowered me to use them. One of the most important 15 minutes I spent in my 4 years in the government was the day the president had a press conference in the Roosevelt Room to announce I was being nominated to this role. And before we walked into the Roosevelt Room out of the Oval Office, he had assembled Colin Powell, who was the Secretary of State, Condi Rice, who was the National Security Advisor, Tommy Thompson, who was the Secretary of Health and Human Services, Andrew Natsios, who was the head of USAID, Andy Card as Chief of Staff, and two or three other people. You know the two chairs that traditionally in front of the fireplace in the Oval Office that we all see, and traditionally the president sits in the one on the right and the visiting head of state or whomever sits in the one on the left. The president said to me, Randy, I want you to sit there. The other, some of the most senior people in the government are sitting on the sofas. And the president, in effect, said, Randy's agreed to do this because he and I have agreed that he's going to have the authority to get it done. I know all of your organizations would have liked to have PEPFAR in your organization. We're not going to do that. You need to explain to your people that if he makes a decision, he's speaking for me. I don't think anybody's ever been more empowered than that. But what it enabled me to do was to transfer the experiences and the skills that I had developed in the private sector, things you and I would take for granted that you do in having a clear understanding of what your goals and objectives are and how you're going to measure them. That was a good start. And I did have hundreds and hundreds of physicians and public health workers and statisticians and pharmacists and all kinds of other dedicated, creative people, both Americans and local country nationals all around the world. And they had those kinds of skills. So we put it all together, and I really think that what I had the opportunity to do during that period was for certain, the most important thing that I've ever had the opportunity to do in my career.
14: We'll be back with the man responsible for what President George W. Bush considered the greatest success of his presidency, Ambassador Randy Tobias. You'll find all of our show notes and links at thementorsradio.com. 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This is Dan Hesse, and this is The Mentors Radio.
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19: And now, back to the Mentors, where remarkable CEOs challenge your thinking about life and business.
14: Welcome back, Dan Hesse, and we're learning about life changes from Randy Tobias. So, Randy, I think one of the best parts of that job you just described was hanging out with Bono. You told me that, you know, it was just the two of you at a pub drinking Irish Harp beer. What was he like?
20: Well, he's the real deal. I could identify a number of celebrities who have associated themselves with international disasters and international development issues who always show up with a camera crew in tow. Bono really cares about these issues and really wanted to be helpful and found ways to be helpful. But he was just a great guy. And you're right. One of my memories is being at an international conference and being in my hotel and getting a telephone call from Bono himself. Said, hey, can you come over to, he was in a different hotel, can you come over to my hotel? Let's have a beer. And of course, he, being Irish, was drinking Irish Harp beer. And that was one of the many and many occasions in my life that I had to stop and think to myself, how did a kid from Remington, Indiana, and a high school class of 41 people find himself sitting in a bar drinking beer with Bono? But he stayed totally engaged in the effort.
14: There are two questions I like to ask all of my guests, Randy. The first is, what is your definition of success?
20: Well, you know, some years ago, a reporter from the Wall Street Journal asked me, after I had gotten some promotion, how I would like to see my obituary written. And I had just read that morning the obituary of the CEO of then one of the country's great corporations. And it was three or four columns, most of which was devoted to that man's career. And I said to this writer, I hope when my time comes that I will not be defined by the boxes that I have occupied in somebody's organization chart. Hope I will be seen as a good father, a good husband. If I'd been able to see far enough ahead, I would have added grandfather to that. Somebody who is engaged in the broader world, and someone who people will say, well, he made the world. A better place as a result of having been here. So I think that would be my definition of success.
14: That's a good one. So what's your definition of happiness? What makes you happy?
20: I think happiness comes from not taking yourself too seriously, from finding the time to smell the roses as you go along. To not get so tied up as I did, and I think many people do, early in my career, where I would sacrifice something because I absolutely couldn't miss some meeting that a year later, and certainly now, I have no idea what the meeting was about or why I thought it was so important. I think it comes from just taking life as it comes, not taking yourself too seriously, and enjoying all the opportunities that you have.
14: Well, you've had so many big transitions in your life, Randy. Small town, Indiana, to actually the Army. We didn't talk about that, to running two big corporations, to moving to the government, and then probably the most difficult transition that people I know make, which is from working every day to retirement. Any advice you have for people going through big life stage transition?

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1: Important that I think once you retire from your active career, and I've stayed active. I've been, as you said earlier, I was the chair of the Board of Trustees at Indiana University after I retired, and I've done a number of other things like that. But if you're retiring from a very busy career, don't get yourself committed too quickly until you kind of sort out what you really want to do.
2: Well, you know, you talked about an Irish singer. My previous guest, Bill Bradley, what he's doing is he takes singing lessons. Randy, let me finish by reading something from the last page of your book. You have in there, quote, "Perhaps the most important lesson learned is this: change is part of life. Don't fear it. Instead, embrace it." So I think that's a great lesson. Your life was certainly one of change, and you embraced it, and it shows. I can't thank you enough for what your mentorship meant to me. The years that we spent working together were among the happiest and most enriching and rewarding years of my business career. And I can't think of anybody off the top of my head with a greater legacy, not only what we talked about earlier with the success of Eli Lilly, but more than that, being kind of a leader and standing up an organization that saved over 20 million lives. 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
8: News this hour from Town Hall. I'm Mary Rose. Here's a NATO reaction to President Trump's decision to send 5,000 troops to Poland.
9: His announcement came just weeks after he had ordered the same number of troops to be pulled out of Europe. NATO officials were meeting in Helsingborg, Sweden, when they reacted to the news, including Swedish Foreign Minister Maria Malmö Stenergard.
10: Well, it is confusing, indeed, and not always easy to navigate.
9: NATO Secretary General Mark Rutte seemed pleased with the decision, and so too did Polish Foreign Minister Radosław Sikorski.
11: I want to thank the President and everybody who contributed to this decision.
9: Trump announced the deployment on Truth Social, citing strong ties with Poland.

0: Polish President Karol Nawrocki. I'm Lawrence Brooks.
1: Tulsi Gabbard resigns from Trump administration. More details from Bernie Bennett.
2: Gabbard is resigning from her post as Director of National Intelligence to support her husband through his battle with, quote, an extremely rare form of bone cancer. Gabbard notified President Trump during a meeting in the Oval Office Friday. Her last day as ODNI is expected to be June 30th. In her formal resignation letter, Gabbard says she is, quote, deeply grateful for the trust you placed in me and for the opportunity to lead the office of the Director of the National Intelligence for the last year and a half. She said she has, quote, made significant progress at the ODNI, advancing unprecedented transparency and restoring integrity to the intelligence community. Bernie Bennett, Washington.
1: President Trump is touting what he calls a major jobs milestone. The president says 100% of net new jobs since 2025 have been created in the private sector as his administration seeks to root out unnecessary bureaucrats within the federal government. Speaking at the swearing-in of Kevin Warsh as the new federal chair, the president said the administration cut execs government positions. More on these stories at townhall.com.
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1: There's confusion at the FDA over a new policy that breaks with requirements for new nicotine products.
4: The Associated Press has learned officials at the FDA were blindsided by a recent policy change allowing more e-cigarettes and nicotine pouches to hit the U.S. market. The new vaping guidelines allow sales while products are under scientific review, but before they are authorized, and bypasses a federally required period for public comment and revisions. It happened just a few days before the resignation of former FDA Commissioner Marty McCary, who was under pressure from vaping lobbyists. At around the same time, the agency okayed new fruit-flavored vape products. Jennifer King, Washington.
1: Scott Rimmer is the country's only time professional coach for kids competing in the Scripps National Spelling Bee. The 32-year-old has coached five national champions, including two of the last three. Rimmer claims 34 spellers as his students this year. Breaking news, townhall.com. A controversial pro-steroid competitive event is set to take place this weekend in Nevada.
5: The Enhanced Games, featuring 50 athletes who will compete in track, swimming, and weightlifting, is set for Sunday in Las Vegas. There are no restrictions on what kind of performance enhancers these athletes can take, though organizers say they're holding them to strict medical protocols to ensure safety. There are prizes of $250,000 for winners and up to $1 million for some world record breakers. Among those to watch include 2022 100-meter sprint world champion Fred Curley. I'm Geffen Coolball.
1: When World Cup play gets underway next month, Mexico will become the first country ever to host the event three times. Mexico is set to co-host the World Cup from June 11th through July the 19th. The once every 4 years event is the biggest in all of sports. More on these stories at Town Hall.
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10: 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This product is not intended to diagnose, treat, cure, or prevent any disease.
11: Hello again and welcome to Healthline. 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We've got a fascinating show lined up for you today, but first, a quick few questions. Number one, is there a pill you can take that can actually help make you stronger? Number two, let's say you could get stronger. Would the extra strength make your life better? Thirdly, think about this. Are you weaker today than you were, say, 20 years ago? Well, listen, if you answered yes to any of these questions, then stay tuned. Dr. Neil Levin is joining us today to discuss a miraculous compound with hundreds of clinical studies that just may unlock the key to helping you get stronger and healthier at any age. Now, Dr. Neil Levin is a chiropractor, a nutritionist, spokesperson, and a longtime advisor for Purity Products. Dr. Levin, welcome back to the show.
12: Oh, it's great to be here with you today. And we have a very exciting topic to cover today. Today, we're talking about strength and power and how to get it back, even if you're in your 50s, 60s, 70s, 80s. So if you want to feel better, if you want to feel stronger, this is some very important information we're going to cover today.
11: Yeah, this is an exciting topic. Talk to me about this important message today. What molecule are we talking about and how it's impacting the lives of people who follow the science?
12: Right. Well, we're talking about a new supplement. It's called Everstrong, and it features an exciting molecule called creatine. Now, a lot of our listeners may have heard of creatine. I know you've used creatine.
11: Right.
12: But for those that don't know about creatine, it's mainly used in the Olympic circles, professional athletes, bodybuilders, college, high school athletes, because it does something extraordinary. And what I'm about to tell you is proven by hundreds and hundreds of human studies. So here's what creatine does for us. It helps us to get stronger, more powerful. It helps put muscle mass on the body, and it helps protect us from losing muscle tissue as we get older. We know that's a big part of aging. Not only that, great for the brain, great for memory, and it helps promote bone strength as well. So an amazing molecule that everybody needs to know about.
11: It's an amazing story. Can you share some of the science and tell us why you're calling creatine one of the best kept secrets to healthy aging?
12: Sure. What we need to understand with creatine is that it's a natural molecule to the body. It's in every single cell, tissue, organ in your system, and its job in the body is to generate and maintain strength and power. That's its reason for being, to maintain strength and power. It's in every single cell in the body. 95% of it, however, is in your muscle tissue because that's where we tend to use it the most. It powers up the muscles. It's good for strong muscle contraction, and it's important to help maintain strength and muscle contractions when you're using them over and over again. For instance, if you're working out at the gym, if you're playing sports, golf, tennis, anything like that, it keeps your muscles powered up in their high energy state, so they're strong and ready for action. Now, here's the key. This is so important for those of us, say, in our 50s, 60s, 70s. You see, we had lots and lots of creatine when we were young. We had oodles of this stuff. It was coming out of our ears. We had lots of creatine. Our bodies made a lot of it. But as we get older, like everything else, we don't do that as well, so we have less creatine in our muscles. Now, the good news is that hundreds and hundreds of human studies show that when you supplement with creatine, it goes to work, it goes straight to your muscles, it's absorbed easily, it pumps up the creatine in your muscle tissue, and you get stronger, you get more powerful. Not only that, it helps support memory and brain health, and it helps support the strength of your bones.
11: You know, we were talking before the show, and you were talking about how Olympic athletes have been using creatine for years to enhance their strength and performance. Tell me more.
12: Well, this creatine is the premier sports nutrition supplement. There's no question about that. You've used it. Bodybuilders know about it. Athletes know about it. Creatine is the premier sports nutrient. Mm-hmm. So you know, back 20, 25 years ago, the Olympic athletes and their coaches, of course, they knew about it. They knew it made you bigger and stronger and faster. They knew it was natural to the body. It was supposed to be there. But they were a little bit afraid to supplement with it because they were afraid it might be considered cheating, that it might be considered too much of an edge. But back in 1998, the International Olympic Committee, they came out, they officially confirmed that, I'm quoting here, creatine can be used by athletes to enhance their performance. And now it's not just for athletes anymore,
13: right?
12: Because the studies are plainly showing that for adults, for people in their 50s, 60s, 70s, this stuff is amazing. And Purity has this incredible new formulation. We call it EverStrong because that's exactly what it does. It helps you get stronger and stay stronger with hundreds of human studies to help you. And it's the purest form of creatine money can buy. The stuff from Europe, this stuff is fantastic.
13: All right. So obviously this works with athletes, but you say creatine is going mainstream. There's a lot of studies are showing that folks in their 50s, 60s, 70s and beyond, that creatine can be a cornerstone compound to help people stay strong, stay healthy, stay sharp, stay vital, right?
12: Oh, exactly. I mean, this is the ideal muscle-enhancing, strengthening, muscle-protecting nutrient for folks as we get older, 50-plusers like you and me. But let's go to a couple of studies on seniors just to show this. We'll do one on the guys and one on the gals, okay?
13: Right.
12: First on the guys. Love the title of this one. Creatine supplementation improves muscular performance in older men. Study done at several American universities. A group of men, get this, age 59 to 72. Hey, you know, we know that's not when people are known for getting stronger, right?
13: Right.
12: So this was just a one-week study. People need to understand that. That's how effective and rapidly this stuff works. It's just a one-week study. Get this. The guys on creatine, they put on 4 pounds of lean mass. That's muscle tissue for those that don't know that. It shows they built the muscles and they hydrated the muscles nicely. They increased the strength of their bench press. That's a chest press, for people that don't know, by 7%. They increased the strength of the leg exercises they were doing by 15%. They could get in and out of a chair more times faster without using their arms. On top of that, they could generate more power on a stationary bike. This happened in 1 week. When I think about that, yeah, it's really quite incredible.
13: All right, but what about the women out there? Did they get those kind of benefits too as well? Will it actually help women in their 50s, 60s, and 70s get stronger too?
12: Absolutely. Let's go straight to another study. Love the title on this one as well. Creatine supplementation improves muscular performance in older women, published in the European Journal of Applied Physiology. 30 women aged 58 to 71. Of course, they got either creatine or placebo. That's the way they do these things. Again, a one-week study. The women on creatine increased their bench press by almost 4 pounds. They increased their leg press by over 11 pounds, and they had better balance and agility. So 58 to 71-year-old women, not only getting stronger, not only getting more powerful, getting faster with improved balance. Study after study shows that older folks that use creatine get amazing results. They get great results if they exercise. They get great results even if they don't exercise. They can lift more weight. They get faster. They get stronger. They get more powerful. Their muscles don't fatigue as fast. And get this. This is very important, especially for the ladies. You know that when women do resistance training, their bones get stronger as well, right?
13: Yeah.
12: You know, now, get this. When you resistance train with creatine, your bones tend to get stronger even faster. So an all-around win-win. EverStrong is going to help the seniors to feel better, feel stronger, more energized, more powerful, faster, and it helps protect your bones.
13: Talk more about how unique this exclusive EverStrong formula is from Purity Products. It even has a finished product clinically studied, which showed an increase in upper body strength and power. But tell me what's in it and why you like it so much. I mean, this is more than just creatine, right?
12: Oh, absolutely. I mean, EverStrong, this is a very comprehensive formula, but I didn't want people to just feel stronger when they use creatine. You know, we're dealing with people in their 50s, 60s, 70s. I wanted people to feel more comfortable as well. So not only did I use the finest creatine money can buy, the stuff from Europe, the Pure creatine, I also added something called coffee berry extract. And coffee berry extract, a powerful antioxidant, stronger than blueberries and strawberries, helping to protect the muscles, helping to protect the brain, because we know our antioxidant systems aren't as strong as they used to be in our 20s and 30s. But I also added some vitamin D, because vitamin D, incredibly good for the muscles as well as the immune system and the bones. So this is an all-around win-win. This is a wonderful product. When you try it, you're going to love it. You're going to feel the difference, and it's fast. A week or two, you're going to feel more powerful. Purity wants you to have a free bottle. I know later in the show you're going to give out that phone number.
13: Sure will. You know, we mentioned how great creatine works for women. Take a moment and share that story you told me before the show about the award-winning 70-year-old senior swimmer who uses EverStrong.
12: Right, right. Emma Karen, I'm looking at her picture right now. I printed it out for the show. 70 years old. This picture, she's got six medals around her neck. It's the 2015 National Senior Olympic Games. You know, she writes to us that she was getting a little tired during our workouts at age 70. Of course, she didn't have that same stamina, but she fortunately heard about our EverStrong formula. She started using it and almost right away was invigorated in her workouts and had more energy throughout the day. I'm quoting from her. She says, "I feel my investment in EverStrong was one of the best choices I ever made. It's always a morale booster when people think I'm 50. She looks fantastic.
13: Wow.
12: And I hear this stuff all the time. This isn't one of those vitamins, like a multivitamin. You take it, you don't really notice the difference. This is a substance that you can use to help get some of that youthful vim and vigor back, get some of that strength back. It's wonderful.
13: You know, Purity's given away a free bottle of EverStrong, but Purity products didn't stop there. In fact, you insisted that they also give away a free bottle of their B12 energy melts, which are great for instant energy. Now, I know that you love this combination. Tell us about the incredible double free offer.
12: Yeah, you know, when I think about creatine, when I think about EverStrong, I think about muscular energy. I think about muscular power, but it's all about energy and feeling great, feeling energized. And the next thing I think about when I think about energy is B12. When you think about energy, think B12. And the problem is for 50-plusers like you and me, we're not absorbing the B12 as well as we used to in our 60s, 70s, 80s. So when you supplement with B12, you tend to bump back up those B12 levels. And that's what Purity's B12 energy melts are all about. 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They melt in your mouth. 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And you bump up those B12 levels. And that's great because B12 helps us make red blood cells, which carry oxygen to the tissues. 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So people love the B12 energy melts. 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
13: 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All right, so we were so busy at the top of the show. This EverStrong formula does so much for us. We haven't even touched on the incredible brain benefits. I mean, some of these studies you sent me are absolutely incredible. As you know, I'm very into nootropics. The anti-aging community has taken a keen interest in creatine, specifically the cognitive benefits of creatine.
12: Oh, absolutely. This is one of those areas where creatine really shines. You see, what we need to understand is that your brain, even though it's only 2% of your body's weight, it utilizes 20 percent of your body's energy. This is a very thirsty organ for energy. And just like your muscles soak up the creatine like a sponge, because this is a naturally occurring molecule in the body, it passes right through the blood-brain barrier. Your brain neurons soak it up like a sponge, and it increases your creatine phosphate reserves in your brain. So now, in your brain, you have more readily available resources to do what? To recharge those neuronal batteries to make more energy inside the brain. So basically, what do you notice? Well, your memory is supported. And scientists have done some amazing research here. They found that people that take creatine, it supports their memory. It actually helps the brain to utilize oxygen better. It supports memory in people that are sleep deprived. It's been shown to help people add numbers quicker and for longer periods of time without mental fatigue. Get this study. Just 5 days, 5 days of 8 grams of creatine supported mental tasks in subjects that were getting rapid fire questions. Scientists were asking them math questions and science questions over and over and over, and they found the folks on creatine didn't fatigue as quickly mentally. So this is amazing stuff. It's like a turbo booster for your brain. It's like a supercharger for your muscles. It recharges all your cellular batteries, so all of your cells, tissues, and organs have more readily available energy.
13: All right, Doc, I love that Everstrong appeals to athletes and people who want to get more reps in the gym, maybe get some extra power in their workouts. But you're also saying there's a big push in the nutritional community to encourage people in their 40s, 50s, 60s, 70s, and even 80s to leverage the power of creatine to stay fit, strong, and healthy. In fact, you say creatine is going mainstream. You know, I shared the story with you before. My mom, who's in her late 70s now, she's taking creatine. She works out a couple of days a week, 3 days a week. She goes to Nautilus, does the free weights because she's got osteoporosis. She wants to maintain her muscle mass and she wants to make her bones stronger. And as you pointed out, creatine helps to do that. And then the other 3 days during the week, she'll go and she'll swim. Now, she's not trying to get big or strong or anything like that. But even at her age, creatine has benefits.
12: Oh, yeah. 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And that just goes to show how much more mainstream this is. It's called Everstrong, and it supports the muscles. It supports your power, your strength, your speed. 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You're going to love the benefits you get with this Everstrong formula.
13: That's incredible. 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We'll give that number out again later in the show. But first, Dr. Levin, now listeners can only get Everstrong, this clinically tested creatine blend, from Purity Products, right?
12: Oh, absolutely. Yeah.
13: I know it combines the creatine with the vitamin D, the coffee berry, the fruit XB boron. And for those who don't know, talk about how these work so well together. There's a synergy, and it's also a great value, too. I know we have a free bottle today, but if you wanted to buy all of these things separately, it would cost a small fortune, wouldn't it?
12: Oh, absolutely. I mean, if you went out and bought the CreaPure creatine, that's the purest, finest creatine from Europe, if you bought that, and then you went out and bought a separate antioxidant formula and a separate joint formula and the vitamin D, yeah, that's going to cost you $80, $90, $100 a month. But you're not going to spend that today, not with Purity Products, and you're not even going to spend half that. You're not spending $45, $50, because today it's free. Your job is to be one of the first 1,000 callers and take it seriously. This stuff flies out the door on the big radio stations. Don't take my word for it. Try it. Look in the mirror. Go to the gym. Lift some weights. Play. Do whatever you do. See if you don't feel better.
13: All right, let's talk about how you take this. You have these easy-to-swallow tablets, which are super easy to swallow. It also comes in a very refreshing cherry berry powder. So how do you like to take it? And can people just choose the tablets or the powder when they call in for the free bottle today?
12: Yeah, you can choose tablets or powder. I personally use both. You know, on my workout days or days I'm making a protein shake, on days I'm juicing, let's face it, juicing is becoming very big these days. So if you're doing something like that, the cherry berry powder is fantastic. You just take a scoop, dump it right into your juice, dump it into your protein shake, and that's a great way to take it. But if you don't do that stuff, I mean, the tablets are super convenient. They're small, they're coated, they're easy to swallow. It's wonderful stuff.
13: Now, I know you're chomping at the bit to tell us a little more about the study that Purity did on the Everstrong powder. They tested golfers, and
12: right,
13: Purity found out that not only were these golfers getting stronger and more explosive, but they were driving the golf ball, get this, 14 yards further. That's amazing.
12: I have such a big smile on my face right now. I'm remembering when the researchers came back and gave us this information. I mean, we were bouncing off the walls. This is so exciting. The researchers called this a seminal study in sports nutrition, and this is on our Everstrong formula, the product we're talking about right now, the Everstrong powder. So double-blind, placebo-controlled study, 30 golfers took the Everstrong powder for 1 month. No exercise, nothing different. Just took our Everstrong powder for 1 month. In 1 month, they were banging the golf ball 14 yards further. Not
13: wow.
12: only that, 6% more power on the bench press, more explosive. They could lift the weight faster.
13: Guys spend hundreds of dollars on new clubs to drive the ball further.
12: So, Trevor, you could spend $500 on a driver and pick up 5 yards, right? This is 14 yards. People shouldn't just ho-hum about this or yawn about this. This is amazing because, let's face it, this was a golf study, but more explosiveness, more speed, more power. This should help all sports. So if you're a tennis player, if you're a jogger, if you're any kind of an athlete, this has ramifications across the board. But again, these golfers, 1 month on this Everstrong powder we're talking about today, banging the golf ball 14 yards further. Can you imagine? You get your bottle of Everstrong, you don't tell your buddies, take it for a month, and you go out and you're banging the ball 14 yards past them. They don't know what hit them.
13: Wow. All right, we just got a few minutes left here. I want you to recap this amazing story today about creatine, what you like to call the molecule of strength. Who needs it? And what about this double free bottle offer today with the Everstrong plus the B12 energy melts?
12: You know what? My one concern with this show is that literally it sounds too good to be true, right?
13: Right.
12: Like when I tell folks about Everstrong,
13: right,
12: I'm afraid they're going to think I'm making this up. It's not possible, right? You know, I know how you feel because 6, 7, 8 years ago when I started to read about creatine, I almost couldn't believe it. I said to myself, if it's really this good with an excellent safety profile, how come everybody's not using it? But I started to use it and I noticed some incredible benefits. It's just phenomenal. And it's as simple as this. You're going to get on the Everstrong, you're going to try it, you're going to get stronger, you're going to get more powerful. You can look in the mirror and see the difference. There's hundreds and hundreds of human studies backing this up. These aren't studies with a hamster in a lab somewhere. We're talking human studies. I call this stuff muscle fertilizer. It's that great. And of course, we didn't just add the CreaPure creatine. We've discussed that. We added the Fruit XB. Remember that? Joint health. We added the coffee berry extract, that phenomenal antioxidant that's more potent than blueberries and strawberries for powerful antioxidant protection. I added the vitamin D because it's so important across the board, great for bone health, but also for seniors, vitamin D so important for muscles, especially as we get older, for strength and coordination. Just make sure you're one of the first 1,000 callers. That's the only catch on this whole show. Don't be caller number 1,500. You're not going to get it. Be one of the first 1,000 callers. Get your free bottle of Everstrong. 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You're just paying for the shipping. 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It never happens. People love this formula. 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
13: Fascinating information as always. Thank you for your time.
12: Thanks so much for having me.
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1: With SRN News, I'm Mary Rose. President Trump says a deal with Iran, including opening the Strait of Hormuz, has been largely negotiated. He announced this on social media after talks with Israel and other allies. The deal, described as a memorandum of understanding, still needs finalization. It aims to end the war and includes two-month negotiations on Iran's nuclear program. The U.S. would end its blockade of Iran's ports. Iran has signaled narrowing differences in the talks. Both sides emphasize their key positions and warn of risks if attacks resume. Authorities in Southern California are declaring a state of emergency as they try to prevent a large chemical tank from exploding south of L.A. Orange County Fire Authority Commander Craig Covey says attempts to cool the tank to keep it from rupturing are not working. This is SRN.
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13: 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One of my favorite guests is on the line. We've got Chris Killam, also known as the Medicine Hunter, standing by now. CNN calls Chris the Indiana Jones of natural medicine because he's constantly scouring the globe searching for natural remedies. You may have seen Chris on the Dr. Oz show or maybe on PBS or CBS and also on Fox News where he does a health segment. He's been featured in the New York Times and also on ABC's 2020. Anyway, Chris is joining us today to discuss not one, but three of the hottest nutritional ingredients out there on the market today. Even better, he's teamed up with Purity today to give away a complimentary bottle to everyone out there in the listening audience. So do not, I repeat, do not change that dial. But first, a quick introduction. Chris Killam is an author and an educator. He's written 14 books. He's conducted research in over 30 countries. Again, he's been on with Oprah and Friends and Dr. Oz. Chris, welcome back to the show.
16: Thank you so much. It's always a pleasure to have a great conversation with you.
13: Now, most of us are super busy these days. We want to stay healthy, but quite frankly, it can be daunting. You know, with all the different supplements out there. Now, Chris, you've traveled all over the world learning about different natural remedies. So you really know which ingredients to look for. So tell me this, besides a good multivitamin and some fish oil, maybe a few other things, go into the three super hot nutrients you've been so jazzed about lately.
16: Well, I'm happy to do that. The three super nutrients, as we like to say, are a green tea extract, a turmeric extract called curcumin, and an extract from red wine called resveratrol. And apropos of what you said about my traveling around the world, I've extensively investigated these in their host countries. So I've been in the green tea plantations of China and India and worked with top researchers of this ingredient in those countries. With turmeric, I've been deeply involved with turmeric researchers in India and seen all of that. And with resveratrol, I've worked with scientists in Europe and also in California and Chile and South Africa, all of which are major red wine producing areas. So I've had the opportunity to investigate these things in the field, meet with the top scientists, and my conclusion is that green tea, curcumin from turmeric root, and resveratrol from red wine are remarkable health-enhancing agents that everybody can benefit from in a very, very substantial way.
13: Now, Chris, let's talk about these big three. And it's interesting that they're all found in our diet and all are considered superfoods. The green tea, the curcumin, the resveratrol. Why did you want to combine the three? There's always a method to your madness, if I can say it that way, because you combine these things together. You call it a real game changer.
16: Well, you know, when I look at these, there actually isn't a reason to put them all in separate products. They do go very well together. As you said, they're all food derived. So it's kind of like you can make a salad if you choose out of many vegetables. You don't just have to have a bowl of lettuce or a bowl of cucumbers. And while that's a little bit simplistic, the fact is that all of these are very, very rich in groups of protective compounds that are both antioxidant, so they actually protect our organ systems, so they maintain a healthy inflammatory status in the body. And this is really a big breakthrough. I also like the idea that people can get a concentrated supplement of green tea extract, curcumin extract, and resveratrol in one product with truly meaningful amounts of each one, and not have to go out and basically buy a shopping cart full of stuff.
13: Now, let's dive into the headlines and the research, especially on this green tea, because it's absolutely amazing. I know in Asia they've been using it for thousands of years for healthy aging, but what are you seeing recently in the press? I know you told me the Nutrition Research Journal in its July 2012 issue revealed that green tea significantly increased plasma antioxidant activity and whole blood glutathione. Can you recap some of these headlines and tell me why you're such a green tea advocate?
16: Okay. What you just said about increasing plasma antioxidant activity is really critical. There are many antioxidants that people consume that don't actually wind up in the body, or they don't wind up in the body in any significant amounts. The green tea antioxidants, which we know are among the most highly beneficial antioxidants in the entire world, are very well absorbed. They improve plasma antioxidant activity. That is the blood concentration of antioxidants. So what happens is you get this great concentration of antioxidant substances, which are protective compounds floating around in the body and protecting the cells of your body, your organs, every part of your body from premature destruction due to exposure to environmental pollutants and things in the diet.
13: All right, let's switch gears and talk about this curcumin, which is number two on your list. And by the way, these three ingredients are all found in the new green tea combo formula. We're going to be offering a free bottle in a few minutes, but talk to me about the curcumin, which is spelled C-U-R-C-U-M-I-N. Now, most people haven't heard of it, but scientists and researchers know it's one of the most powerful superfoods on the planet. It can positively influence our DNA, maintain joint comfort, healthy inflammation, and more. Can you share some of the incredible headlines on curcumin and tell us why you use this? And we talked about this off air a few minutes ago, this patented curcumin with greater absorption.
16: Okay. Well, first of all, I think while people might not know the term curcumin, they may well know turmeric root, which is a yellow spice, and it shows up in curries, and it's part of the 5,000-year-old Indian Ayurvedic system of medicine. I've been studying turmeric and its derivative curcumin since the 1970s, and I'll say this right off the bat, that there are almost no plant materials in the world as extensively studied as this. A couple of thousand studies can be found in the scientific and medical literature. We know that curcumin is powerfully antioxidant. We know that it has a remarkable capacity to protect the liver, and the liver is our primary detoxifying organ. It greatly enhances joint health. So if people are experiencing joint discomfort due to overuse, this really helps to relieve that. And it's also what we call cardioprotective. It helps to protect the heart. It helps to maintain normal, healthy cholesterol. And one last thing that is really kind of astounding is that curcumin actually causes your body to produce what are called neuroprotective factors in the brain. So it causes your body to produce these agents in the brain that protect the actual tissue of the nerves and the brain itself. There's almost nothing else that we know of that does this. Specifically, the curcumin that you mentioned offers about 7 times the absorption of other curcumin. So when you take 250 milligrams of this stuff, you get about 7 times the activity that you would if you took, say, a comparable amount of another curcumin extract. So this, in my opinion, is one of the most life-enhancing, protective, totally beneficial substances on Earth, and it has just decades of scientific and medical studies to back it up.
13: Now, Chris, I know that we talked already about the green tea and the curcumin in your new green tea formula, which Purity is giving away for free today. But first, tell me about the third nutrient on the list, the resveratrol.
16: Well, resveratrol is one of those remarkable compounds that I just sort of shake my head at how many different things it does. It is found in grapes, in wine grapes. It also shows up in cranberries. What we know about resveratrol is that, like green tea and also like curcumin extract, it's profoundly antioxidant. But more than that, it shows significant properties. When you look at some of the things in the body that happen during aging as a result of fat accumulation in tissue and insulin sensitivity, resveratrol helps to protect against those things. It's a powerful immune regulator. And you know, our immune system is responsible for keeping us healthy. It is remarkably beneficial for the heart. And this is why it's considered one of the keys to the so-called French paradox. You know, the French drink a lot of red wine, they eat a lot of cheese, they smoke cigarettes, and they stay slim and they have good cardiovascular health, which just seems completely unfair. But resveratrol appears to be key in that. And additionally, there is a brain benefit like there is with the curcumin with blood flow to the brain. So when you take resveratrol, you get brain blood flow. This means you get more oxygen to the tissues of the brain. So this is on my short list for all those reasons and for about a dozen more that would just plain take too long to explain.
13: All right, again, we're talking with Chris Killam, also known as the Indiana Jones of natural medicine, sometimes called the medicine hunter as well. Chris, let's laser in on how this wonderful formula that you created in conjunction with Purity Products. I know that Purity's been in business now for, what is it, over 20 years. They've got a top rating from the Better Business Bureau, and people can get a complimentary bottle of this green tea CR today. We'll give that number out in a few minutes. But first, Chris, before we tell our listeners how they can get their very own complimentary bottle of green tea CR, tell me this. If you wanted to buy this green tea plus the patented curcumin plus the resveratrol, I mean, you'd spend close to probably at least $75 for all three bottles in the store. And yet today, Purity Products is giving away a free bottle. How are they able to do this?
16: Well, you can consider it kind of a smart bet. And what I mean by that, first of all, Purity's big, but they're also very strategic. They know that if a person who's listening will pick up the phone, call in and get their free bottle, and it really is free, as in it doesn't cost you money, if that person will try the product, take it as recommended, they're going to feel it. 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
13: Chris, hold that thought. 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Okay, Chris, talk about some of the headlines just on the green tea that we didn't get to yet. I understand that dieters just love green tea because it supports healthy fat metabolism. Is that right? And what does the research say about green tea when it comes to weight management?
16: Well, this is one of the especially wonderful things about green tea. We know that green tea has thermogenic properties. That is, it has heat-generating properties in the body, so it actually causes your body to burn more calories. So when you eat a meal, you're going to burn more calories from that meal as a result of taking a good, well-made, concentrated green tea extract. In addition, it has specific fat oxidation properties. It actually burns fat. I'm not suggesting that you're going to lose 20 pounds in a week, but I am saying that this is going to help your body to metabolize fat more efficiently. Over time, taking a green tea extract can help you to have a better fat to lean muscle ratio. So from a weight control standpoint, this is very good news. Additionally, green tea helps to stabilize blood glucose or blood sugar. And unstable blood sugar is one of the contributing factors to increased weight. So by stabilizing blood sugar, you have an effect on weight control and weight management. So it's really quite remarkable stuff. You need enough of it. We've got enough of it in Green Tea CR. It has to be the right extract. We've got the right extract. But the science is there for healthy weight management.
13: All right. Now, Chris, you say that with Purity's formula, it provides you with about 3 cups worth of green tea in each 2-capsule serving. So you get all of the green tea's concentrated benefits for energy, for heart health, for alertness in just 2 caps. Plus, you get the curcumin and the resveratrol, too. So it's easy. You call it your daily shortcut to better health. Explain this idea of a healthy shortcut and explain some of the top benefits as well.
16: Well, I mean, you could, for example, drink 3 cups of good concentrated green tea each day, eat at least 1 really rich curry made with a lot of turmeric root, and drink a couple of glasses of red wine. You could do that every day. Most people will not do that every day, but they still might want the benefits of 3 of the biggest superstar protective health-enhancing nutrients on the entire planet.
13: Again, we're talking with Chris Killam, the medicine hunter. Now, in this new Green Tea CR formula from Purity, it's really about the research. Share with us some of your favorite studies and the headlines on the curcumin that we didn't get to yet. I know this is one of your favorite ingredients for joint comfort and even for brain health.
16: Well, I especially like the liver protective, heart protective, and joint modifying properties of this stuff. The liver is our greatest detoxifying organ, and we know that we're constantly bombarded by toxins in the environment. In fact, blood studies show that newborn babies contain 200 industrial pollutants in their blood at the time of birth. So we need a functioning, super healthy, very strong liver. We might not think about our livers that much, but we need that. Mm-hmm. And we know that curcumin protects the liver. It keeps it strong. From a cardiac standpoint, it's highly beneficial for the heart. It's very good for maintaining healthy cholesterol and healthy platelet levels. And from a joint standpoint, we have innumerable studies showing overall improvement in joint health and relief and stable inflammatory activity, better joint mobility as a result of taking curcumin. I like the brain protective studies as well. You know, curcumin delivers all this. So I regard it as one of the single most important things that you can put in your body. And I'm very well aware that most people are not going to eat enough raw turmeric root to get the benefits that they should and that they can get from a concentrated curcumin extract.
13: Chris, I don't want to get too technical here, but these antioxidants in green tea are classified as polyphenols. And they really are super powerful and well-respected by scientists. But in this green tea CR formula, there's more. It's got the green tea, it's got the curcumin, the resveratrol that we talked about, plus grape seed extract, bioflavonoids, vitamin C. Can you talk to me about this array of really super antioxidants and polyphenols that you've put in the formula?
16: Well, yeah, I won't say that we kind of went overkill, but I will say that we really, really developed an efficient, comprehensive program here. Grape seed extract contain a group of highly specialized antioxidant compounds that not only do much of what I've already described, but also enhance the physical integrity of tissue in the blood vessels and the skin. So we put those in there for extra boost in antioxidant activity, but also for a specific type of activity that isn't as much addressed by the green tea, the curcumin, and the resveratrol. The bioflavonoids enhance the overall activity of vitamin C, and vitamin C itself is one of the most important nutrients that we can possibly take in. So I would say that we were very, very thorough. You know, when we went through what could be in this product, we said, you know, what would happen if we put in grape seed extract, bioflavonoids, and vitamin C? We realized that we would have an utterly superior formula. And just to reiterate, I want people to experience dynamic health. I want people to feel great. This formula, the green tea CR, will make you feel great. And that's the purpose of it.
13: All right, Chris, I love this green tea CR combination formula. And remember, the CR stands for curcumin and resveratrol. I love that with this complimentary bottle today, our listeners can get started for free. That's great value. What would people expect to pay if they bought all of these separately in the store?
16: Well, I think if they bought high-quality products that contain these ingredients, they'd be into it for about $75 or so, possibly even $80.
13: Yeah.
16: So they'd wind up spending appreciably more than they're going to spend on the green TCR formula. And they still wouldn't get the grapeseed extract. They still wouldn't get the pine bark extract, the bioflavonoids, or the vitamin C.
13: Chris, what kind of results can people expect to see? What can they expect to feel once they start taking this formula?
16: I think that people will feel greater joint mobility and comfort. I think they'll feel more energy. Because these ingredients also help to stabilize and maintain natural healthy blood sugar control, I think they'll have more sustained energy throughout the day. And I would just suspect that people will have an experience of greater vitality. When you have a more highly functional immune system, you just feel more energy and better overall. It's kind of, you know, like those days when you get up and go, wow, I feel great. This is a wow, I feel great formula.
13: Now, Chris, the green tea CR, let me get this straight. It provides about 3 cups worth of green tea in each 2-capsule serving. Plus, you get the antioxidant equivalent of several servings of fruits and vegetables. Plus, you get the resveratrol and the joint comfort and brain function benefits of the curcumin. I mean, wow, all in one formula. In the last 2 minutes, talk to me about this shortcut to better health and why you want everyone listening to this program to call now for that complimentary bottle of green tea CR.
16: Okay. Fortunately, there's an immense body of science that has been growing steadily for the past 20 years, and it's really rich science now. We know that of the various plant-derived substances that exist, green tea extract, curcumin extract, and resveratrol extract are at the absolute top of the list of protective, vitality-enhancing, overall health-promoting compounds. There just isn't anything like these. They're in the green tea CR standing for curcumin and resveratrol, product in meaningful amounts. People will take this product. They're going to feel the difference. You're going to feel energy. You're going to feel more vitality. You're just plain going to feel better, kind of more fluid and in that flow of good health.
13: Sure.
16: So I want people to experience that. And given that they can get a free bottle, I'm also not saying, now put yourself at great risk and spend a lot of money. I'd say, no, try it free. Let the product speak for itself.
13: Chris Killam, as always, fascinating information. We appreciate your insight. Thanks so much.
16: Thank you. It's always a pleasure to speak with you.
13: There's an incredible free bottle offer.

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4: Breaking news this hour from Town Hall. I'm Mary Rose. Law enforcement authorities are responding to reports of shots fired near the White House. Journalists working there Saturday evening reported hearing a series of gunshots and were told to seek shelter inside the press briefing room. U.S. Secret Service officers prevented them from leaving. There was no immediate reports of any injuries. Secret Service posted on X that it was aware of reports of shots fired near 17th Street in Pennsylvania Avenue Northwest, one block from the White House, and was working to corroborate the information with personnel on the ground. The president was inside the White House at the time. President Trump says a deal to end the war with Iran is, in his words, largely negotiated.
5: The president made the announcement Saturday on social media after phone calls with Israel and other allies in the region. He said he had spoken with the leaders from Saudi Arabia, the United Arab Emirates, Qatar, Pakistan, Turkey, Egypt, Jordan, and Bahrain, in addition to the Jewish state. Details were scarce, but the president noted that the deal includes reopening of the Strait of Hormuz. Bob Agner reporting.
4: House Speaker Mike Johnson says despite recent setbacks with the legislative agenda, Republicans in the House hope to pass legislation in

0: involving funding border security before the summer begins.
1: We're going to fully fund immigration enforcement and border security in our reconciliation bill. Again, it's worthy of note, that is rather a shocking proposition. The Democrats don't want to have anything to do. Think of it. They don't want to give $1, one penny, to border enforcement, border security, and immigration enforcement.
0: Johnson says Republicans are united to get this done. NASCAR legend Kyle Busch died from complications of severe pneumonia that developed into sepsis. More on these stories at townhall.com.
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0: A second Ebola treatment center is set ablaze in eastern Congo with 18 suspected cases leaving.
3: Another attack on an Ebola treatment center in eastern Congo as angry residents burn part of a health facility, the second in a week. The local hospital director says 18 patients who may have been infected had to leave. The WHO says the Ebola outbreak there spreading rapidly. There are now at least 177 suspected deaths. The Trump administration pausing visas for travelers from affected countries. I'm Julie Walker.
0: Millions across the eastern U.S. are getting drenched this Memorial Day weekend. Wet weather conditions are expected to dampen plans over the holiday as millions hit the road. Many beaches along the East Coast are closed because of heavy rain today from the Mid-Atlantic all the way to the South. Breaking news and analysis at townhall.com. Cocoa prices are going down and real chocolate is making a comeback.
4: Hershey is going back to the way things used to be. No more smaller bars, extra wafers, and chocolate alternatives. They're putting the cocoa back in, and others may follow suit, as a slump in bean prices since 2024 makes the traditional treats more profitable. A near 70% slide in cocoa futures from late 2024 promises lower shelf prices for consumers and a partial reversal away from chocolate alternatives made with too little cocoa to qualify as chocolate. I'm Bill Alexander.
0: SpaceX's newest and biggest Starship will have to wait at least another day before launching on a test flight from Texas. The launch team got within half a minute Thursday evening of sending the mega rocket on a space-skimming journey halfway around the world. But a series of last-minute problems forced a delay. More on these stories at townhall.com.
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0: 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Now, here's your host, Kenny Michaels.
1: All right, welcome to the show, everybody. I'm your host, Kenny Michaels. This is Striking Gold. We got a big day in front of us. Let's get rolling. First of all, you can watch me on YouTube. If you go to YouTube and you go to Striking Gold with Kenny Michaels, all one long word, you can watch me do this show live. You can also go to The Gold Show with Kenny Michaels on YouTube and watch it as well. All right, welcome to the show. I'm Kenny Michaels. This is Striking Gold. The number to get me live right now, 888-961-0222. Again, 888-961-0222. You can get me live right now if you want at that number, 888-961-0222. The amazing Wendy is on phones today. She will, you have a question about moving your retirement account or your cash into physical gold and silver, she'll take your call. She'll connect you to me. What a week. Two different news agencies, two of them, USA Today and MSN, said Trump is on his way to Fort Knox to inspect Fort Knox. This is the most exciting news we in the gold world have been waiting for. Is Trump going to Fort Knox? We already know he's obsessed with gold. We already know he would love to get us to the gold standard. We already know that. Already know that. And now, two different news agencies, USA Today and MSN, are saying Trump is going to Fort Knox to open Fort Knox. He wants to know what's in there. I have a question. Why? Why does he want to know what's in there? Because whatever he's doing, he's using gold. So if you are invested in physical gold and silver, not that stupid stock nonsense, if you're invested in physical gold and silver and you have the right products, you are going to have an explosion in your account. Boom! Trump is heading to Fort Knox. The gold industry has been waiting for this announcement. We knew it was coming at some point. We knew it was coming. And it's finally here. Okay? Now, NBC News, did you see the interview with Trump before he boarded his flight to China? He said, I don't even care about Americans' finances with this whole war with Iran. He said, I could care less about America's finances. I don't care. He says, doesn't matter to me what happens to their finances. All I care about is that Iran doesn't get a nuclear bomb. Well, sure, it's important Iran doesn't get a nuclear bomb, but whoa, Mr. President. What do you mean you don't care about Americans' finances? What about us retirees? Or what about us old people? What about us seniors? What do we do? I'll tell you what we do. We don't rely on our government to help us. We take our accounts, we move it to gold and silver, and we're safe. That's it. Because it's the number one safe haven anywhere at any time. We move to gold and silver. And now with Trump opening up Fort Knox, on his way to open Fort Knox, how exciting is this? Silver's up 162% in the last year. Now it's gone way up. Gold's gone up now, up 50% in the last year. Silver is soaring, as we all know, okay? And humanity is now obsessed with gold. 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We'll take your cash. We'll move it into physical gold and silver. And what a time. What a time to be in gold and silver. Trump is opening up Fort Knox. Oh, praise Jesus. Thank God. Let's go, baby. This is what we've been waiting for. If you're invested in physical gold, this is the news you wanted to hear. You've heard me talk about Trump repricing gold and silver. You heard me talk about that there's article after article after article about that. Now he's going to Fort Knox. Why? Are we getting close to the repricing? That's the exciting part. That's what most people in the gold industry think, that once he goes to Fort Knox, he'll assess what's in there. And then we think the next step's going to be the repricing. Holy smokes, let's go. My IRAs in gold and silver is yours. If it's not, do it now. Before this happens, do it now. Call Golden Crest, 888-406-6222. 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Either one. All right. And by the way, at Golden Crest Metals, we'll make sure you get the right metals. That's very important. Because if you get the right product, and then Trump revalues gold and silver, watch your account explode, and enormous tax benefits in moving to precious metals. So it's win-win all the way around for sure. All right. There was an article that I need to talk about on this show. Market Watch came out and says that 52% of adults that are 60 years old or older think they're going to work till they die. That is a very sad thing to hear. And the reason they say that is because the cost of goods has gotten more expensive. Taxes keep going up. Fill up your car lately. Woo! And so 52% of adults that are 60 plus think they're going to work till they die. They'll have to work till they die. I don't believe it. I believe it, yes, if you're staying in stocks because of the volatility, because stocks are high risk, high tax, low growth. But if these people got smart and moved to physical metals, now you're in low risk, low tax, high growth, you don't have to work till you die. And I hope part of those 52% are watching this show right now or tuning in. 52% are going to work till they die. Not if I can help it. All right, anyway, call me here, 888-961-0222. I'm Kenny Michaels. This is Striking Gold. All right, one of the things I want to mention, and I'm going to kind of stay on this topic for a little bit. There's a lot of people wondering about who do you go to buy gold and silver, right? Who do you go to move your IRA? Who do you go to take your cash out of the bank and buy? And why do I say Golden Crest? Why do I tell you people to go to Golden Crest Metals? All right, so I did some research for you, okay? And I always tell you, do your homework. Because if you don't do your homework, you're going to get burned. I'm going to prove it to you right now. Let's start with company number one. I can't mention the company, but I will mention this. If you watch Fox News, you see them advertise all the time, a gray-haired man. I know who he is. You know who he is. He's a famous actor. The company that he's promoting has 86 complaints in the last 12 months on the Better Business Bureau. 86 complaints in 12 months. That's more than 7 complaints a month. Why the hell would anybody move their retirement account or take money from the bank and go to a company like that? That's disgusting. 86 complaints in the last 12 months. That's one company. Here comes another one. There's a company in West Los Angeles that is promoted by a guy that got busted years ago for groping women. Okay? They have 53 complaints in the last 12 months on the Better Business Bureau. 53 complaints in the last 12 months. Disgusting. Here's another company, another large gold company. Somebody from Fox promotes them. They have 36 complaints in the last 12 months. Still want to move your retirement account with these people? Still want to give them your hard-earned cash? And here's another big company that, listen to this, their rating got completely pulled from the Better Business Bureau because there were too many complaints. Four of the largest gold companies. There you go. 86 complaints in the last 12 months, 53 complaints in the last 12 months, 36 complaints in the last 12 months, and one isn't even a part of the Better Business Bureau anymore because they had too many complaints. Now you know why I tell you to call Golden Crest Metals? Because there are no complaints. That's why. If you don't do your homework on who you're going to buy from, ladies and gentlemen, I'm going to make a factual statement right now. If you don't do your homework, you are going to get burned in the gold business. You are going to get ripped off. And then you're going to call the good-looking, stunningly gorgeous Kenny Michaels, host of this show, Striking Gold, and say, Mr. Michaels, I made a mistake, and I need you to bail me out. I'm thinking legitimately about opening a bail bonds business because I'm constantly bailing people out. So I decided I would do the homework for you and go on the internet and do my job, and I have. 86 complaints in the last 12 months to one gold company. And you would still put your retirement account there? You're nuts. Or 53 complaints in the last 12 months? Or 36 complaints in the last 12 months? And the complaints say they're getting ripped off. That's what the complaints say. So stop with the nonsense. I've done the work for you. All you got to do is pick up the phone. Listen, there's a gold company out there that bounces paychecks. They pay the people and the check bounces. Which means, do they have enough money to buy back your metals? If they can't make the payroll, how are they going to buy back your metals? Right? Legit question. That's why you go to Golden Crest Metals. Right there. There's proof right there. Go to Golden Crest Metals, 888-406-6222, or go to kennysgoldquiz.com. kennysgoldquiz.com. You get me, the good-looking Kenny Michaels. If you go to kennysgoldquiz.com, I will call you. We'll take your IRA, your 401k, your 403b. We'll move it into gold because Donald Trump is going to Fort Knox. Woohoo! Thank you, Mr. President. You're going to Fort Knox, baby. You know what the next step is after Fort Knox? He's going to go in. He's going to evaluate what's in Fort Knox. And he's going to go, wow. Look at all this gold. Look at all this silver. Woohoo! Woohoo! And then you know what he's going to do? He's going to sit down with his staff and go, okay, it's time to reprice gold, time to reprice silver. And there I'm going to be in the background. Go, Mr. President, go! Let's go, Donald, let's go. Donald, make it happen. Because my IRA's in gold. My IRA's in silver. And I have gold and silver in my home. Come on, Donald, do it. Come on, Donald, do it. Don't duck, Donald. You're not Donald Duck, but don't duck, Donald. Stand there and do it. He's going to Fort Knox. He's going to Fort Knox. The article said he's going to Fort Knox to evaluate how much gold and silver is in there. Now, if he wasn't going to reprice it, or if he didn't care about gold and silver, why is he going? There's obviously something going on. And silver's starting to have a major run. So is gold. Let's go. Let's go. Woo-hoo! Oh, I feel bad for those of you that are still in stocks. Okay? You are the type of people that are going to wait too long. And then you know what's going to happen. You're going to wait too long. And then gold and silver is going to be priced so high from the repricing that then you're not going to be able to afford it. And then you're going to be like, darn it. Should have done it. Don't be a darn it. Be a do it. Don't be a darn it. Call Golden Crescent Metals right now. Okay? Call Golden Crescent Metals right now. 888-406-6222. 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By the way, you can watch me do this show on YouTube. Go to Striking Gold with Kenny Michaels or The Gold Show with Kenny Michaels. And you can watch me live right here, right now. All right. We are going to go to a caller. Yeah? It's okay. We got a caller. Beautiful. We are going to, let's take the caller. We got a caller. Let's go. All right. Good morning. Welcome to the show.
2: Morning.
3: Good morning.
1: How are you this morning?
3: Good, thank you. How are you, sir?
1: I'm good. Is this Lisa and Dave?
3: Yes, it is.
1: Well, I want to welcome you to the show and for being this week's gold miner. Congratulations on that. Here's my question. So obviously I want you to tell people your journey. I understand you guys tuned into the show. Tell me the story.
3: So it was a Sunday morning, probably what, month and a half ago, on my way to the store, and my radio was turned to your station, which I'd never heard you before, but in listening to you, I just couldn't listen and get enough information from you. It was just so much information that sounded good, that Dave and I had always talked about getting into gold and metals, but just didn't know where to start or who to trust, and reached out to the email, and lo and behold, you called us, not your assistant, not anybody else, but you, and you've been absolutely amazing to deal with, and I thank you for educating people on this. Dave?
2: I just came in on the second half. So, but anyway, after we discussed and decided how much we wanted to invest and so forth, everything went really, really smooth. No questions on, you know, oh, well, you got to give more, or, you know, we need more. And it was none of that. What we had to offer for the exchange and so forth in the program was more than fine and okay.
1: Well, good. Well, you know, I make a big deal out of educating people. You know, gold and silver has now become the number one most profitable investment in America today. No question. No question. However, before people invest in gold and silver, they got to get educated. And I just, before I brought you on, I just went through four of the largest gold companies in America today have massive complaints against them because all they care about is paying somebody famous to advertise for them to get your money. They don't care about the repercussions later. And that's wrong for people to move their money. They have to become educated. And what I love about you two, is when I spoke to you, Lisa, what I loved about it was that I got to talk to Dave. And I make a big deal out of that because I believe if you're married and you're going to invest in physical gold and silver, whether it's a retirement account or cash, doesn't matter, husband and wife should be on the same page. And there are questions the wife will have that the husband didn't think of and vice versa, right? And so it's a big deal to me. Now, I understand you went through the process. I think you both moved some type of a retirement account. Congrats on that. I'm glad it went well. I also heard, through a little birdie told me, that you each got some free silver for tuning into my show. Is that right?
3: That is absolutely correct.
2: It is absolutely correct.
1: Yeah. Woo-hoo! Good. Do you know, give or take approximately, you don't have to give me an exact amount, do you know, give or take approximately how much free silver you guys got between the two of you? I know, Lisa, I think yours is arriving Friday, and I think Dave already got his. Do you know how much between the two of you you're correct. Getting?
3: I think it was around $7,000.
1: $7,000 in silver, and silver is soaring.
3: Yes.
1: So imagine this. They're saying silver's going to triple. Imagine just the amount of money people can make just on the free silver, never mind the investment. Wow, crazy. Well, listen, I want to congratulate you both. I'm glad it went well. I want to congratulate you both for being this week's gold miner. We call you a gold miner because we're striking gold here, baby. Anyway, so congratulations. And for being this week's gold miner, you're each going to get one free silver eagle coin coming to your front door. Congratulations on that. Last thing I want to ask, any advice you would give people that are tuning in that are nervous about their retirement accounts?
3: I would say they can trust you and the company Goldcrest Metals. So far, everybody's just been very honest and easy to deal with, and we've felt very comfortable. And that's hard sometimes because you never know giving your money over if you can trust the person.
1: Yeah. Ain't that the truth? Well, good. I'm glad you felt comfortable. I'm glad it went well. Congrats to both of you, okay?
3: Thank you so much. Have a great day.
1: You too. Thank you. God bless. All right, guys. Bye-bye. All right, bye-bye. The number to get me live right now, 888-961-0222. Or go to kennysgoldquiz.com. Did you hear what she said? We can trust you. Yeah, because when you go to the Better Business Bureau, there's no compliance. Of course. Do you trust the company that has 86 complaints in the last 12 months? Because they have a famous actor advertising for them? I wonder if that actor knows that they have 86 complaints in the last 12 months. He don't care. He's getting a paycheck. He don't care. He don't care what happens to your money. He don't care. That sucks. How about a company that's got 53 complaints in the last 12 months? How about another one, 36 complaints in the last 12 months? And I'm reading you the biggest gold companies in the country right now, people. And a fourth one lost their rating with the Better Business Bureau because they had too many complaints. And another one's bouncing paychecks to their people. So if they bounce your paycheck, how do you know they have enough money to buy back your metals when you need to buy back, when you need to liquidate? Scary thought. Okay? You want to call me off air and find out who's bouncing checks? I can tell you that. But at the end of the day, it's about what I've proven to you is business practices. I don't care that some famous dude is advertising for a company. I could care less about some stinking famous dude. What I care about is if you're ripping people off, you shouldn't be in the business, period. Period. That's why I tell you, call Golden Crest Metals. You want to put your retirement account into gold and silver? Smartest thing you can do. Trump's knocking on Fort Knox right now. Trump's going to open up Fort Knox. Oh, yay. Trump's going to open Fort Knox. So get into gold and silver now, because when he reprices, you'll be priced out. Do it now, okay? That's why five banks have said gold's going to double by the end of the year. Five banks have said silver's going to triple by the end of the year. Now, whether it's by the end of the year or first part of next year, who cares? As long as it doubles, as long as it triples, who cares? Okay? The point is, if you're a senior and you want to save tax money from taking money out of your retirement account, you go to physical metals. Now, why did Alaska, listen to this, the Anchorage Daily News is reporting that Alaska now accepts gold and silver as legal tender. Another state in this country, that's number 20 or 21, accepting gold and silver as legal tender. And yet, 52% of Americans that are 60 years old plus are worried they're going to have to work till they die. If you move into gold and silver, you won't have to work till you die. 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We're going to take a quick break. When we come back, we're going to talk about money in the bank, how disastrous that is, and we got phone calls coming in. We're going to take callers. I'm Kenny Michaels. This is Striking Gold. We'll be right back.

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2: This is an SRN News special report. I'm Bob Agnew in Washington. Law enforcement authorities are responding to reports of shots fired near the White House grounds. Journalists working at the White House today reported hearing a series of gunshots and were told to seek shelter inside the press briefing room. President Trump was inside the White House at the time. On X, the Secret Service said it was, quote, aware of reports of shots fired near 17th Street and Pennsylvania Avenue Northwest. That's about one block from the White House. It also said it was working to corroborate the information with personnel on the ground. The gunfire today comes nearly a month after what law enforcement authorities said was an attempted assassination of the president on April 25th as he was attending the annual White House Correspondents Association dinner at a Washington, D.C. hotel. Cole Thomas Allen of Torrance, California pleaded not guilty to those charges. This has been an SRN News.
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0: to Striking Gold. I'm your host, Kenny Michaels, the good-looking stud. 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Before I get into the federal banking system and all the nonsense that's going on there, and I'm going to grab a couple callers. So let's do that so they don't have to wait long. We're going to start with Candace in San Diego, California. Candace, good morning. Candace, are you there? Do we have Candace?
1: Hello?
0: Yes, Candace.
1: Yes, good, yes. Sorry. Hello?
0: Good morning. You're on with Kenny Michaels. Good morning,
1: ma'am. Good morning, Kenny.
0: What's your question?
1: Yes, I wanted to move my money from human interest IRA into gold.
0: That's fine.
1: With you.
0: That's fine. So what you do is you can do an IRA rollover. The minimum for an IRA rollover is $25,000. As long as you have that much or more in your account, you're fine. And you can roll it over tax-free, penalty-free. Easy to do.
1: So if I don't have enough, if I don't have $25,000,
0: well, it depends.
1: Because I just watched my account just get lower and lower.
0: No, it depends. It depends how close you are to $25,000. Sometimes for people on my show, I make a lot of exceptions. So it depends how close you are.
1: What if I'm more similar to the last caller, Morgan?
0: Oh, you mean
1: the last caller said he had about $3,000 or something that he wanted to.
0: So a rollover, I can't do at $3,000. Because it's too, you're going to have to let that account build up. But it won't be long before it at least builds up. And if you can get to like 12, 14, I will absolutely make the exception for you and get it rolled over. Okay?
1: Right. Well, that's what I thought that it would get.
0: Are you there? We lost Candace. Okay. We lost her. All right, let's go to line three. Let's go to Morgan in Gilroy, California. Morgan, welcome to the show.
2: Hey, how's it going?
0: It's going well, Morgan. How's Gilroy doing?
2: It's all right. It's pretty fun.
0: Good. Are we getting the Garlic Festival back?
2: Yeah.
0: Good. Good to hear. So what is your question?
2: I just want to know how to flip my $3,000 and like build it up so I can invest in gold and like flip my money and make it grow over time.
0: That a boy. How old are you?
2: I'm 15.
0: 15 years old. You know, Morgan, I'm going to tell you something. I'm really proud of you. And I say that because I have five children.
2: Yeah,
0: all I have five children. They're all boys. Okay. And my kids are in their 30s. And I wish they would listen to you, Morgan. You're very smart. Your young people should be putting their money in gold, especially with Trump now going to Fort Knox, especially with Trump talking about repricing gold and silver. That's where the future is. And you're a smart young man. I'll tell you what. I know you don't have a retirement account due to your age. Okay, so I'm sure you have $3,000 saved in the bank. Normally, there is a minimum, but I'll tell you what I'm going to tell you to go do. For that amount of money as a cash buyer, go to a local coin store in your area and make a purchase of some physical gold coins. Okay?
2: Okay.
0: Get your hands on those gold coins. Then just sit on them, young man. Just sit on them. And if you can't buy, and if it's, and if you don't have enough, if the store tells you you don't have enough to buy gold, then buy like a quarter ounce gold coin and then buy the rest in silver. They're talking silver is going to triple this year. Okay? So you're not going to have enough money at $3,000 to buy an ounce of gold because gold's more than that. But you can buy a quarter ounce. Buy 1/4 ounce coin and use the rest for silver and get your hands on those coins. Okay?
2: Okay.
0: All right, Morgan?
2: Yeah, that sounds good.
0: All right. Well, thanks for tuning into the show, buddy, and good luck. And I'm very proud of you, young man. Okay?
2: Yeah, thank you.
0: You're welcome.
2: Yeah,
0: bye-bye.
2: Have a good day.
0: You too. All right, the number to get me live, 888-961-0222. I'm the good-looking Kenny Michaels. This is Striking Gold. 15-year-old kid, smart enough to invest in gold and silver. What's your excuse, Mr. 70-year-old, who's taking money out of his retirement account and feeding Uncle Sam? The hell's your excuse? There's a 15-year-old who's smart enough to figure out where we're headed. You move to gold and silver in a retirement account to save tax money, to get growth, to move into safety, meaning we get to an age where safe haven becomes important. Stocks are not a safe haven. Stocks suck. You move to physical gold and silver, low risk, low tax, high growth. 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Don't tell me no, because I'm a senior. So I know. All right, the number to get me live here, 888-961-0222. You can go to kennysgoldquiz.com, or you can call Golden Crest Metals directly at 888-406-6222. They're there right now. Give them a call. So here's something I want to mention. Alaska, I think, became the 20th state to now accept gold and silver as legal tender. Okay? Trump, in a recent interview, said, "I don't care about Americans' finances. I don't even give two thoughts about it when doing the war with Iran. I don't even care." That's scary. If you have a 401k or an IRA and you're tied to the American stock market and you're American president, don't care about your money. I'm not knocking him. I understand that wasn't the first thing on his mind. Making sure Iran has no nuclear bomb was the first thing on his mind. I get it. So then we have to take the bull by the horns and protect our own account. We move to gold. And now he's opening up Fort Knox. The next step after this, ladies and gentlemen, mark my words. The next step after this. This dude is going to open up Fort Knox. He's going to assess what's in there. Then he's going to go back to the Oval Office, which, by the way, is decorated in, you guessed it, all gold. And he's going to sit down and go, time to reprice gold. Time to reprice silver. And if you own it like me, kaboom! That's what's going to happen. I'm telling you, it's coming. If I was wrong, why is he going to Fort Knox? Why does he care? Why does he care about going to Fort Knox? Why does he care? Unless he's got a plan. And again, the plan involves gold and silver. I said last week on the show, Trump is obsessed with gold. And I proved it. Number one, there's a 22-foot gold statue of him at his golf course in Doral, Florida. There's a gold logo of him at Trump International Airport. Okay, USA Today reported that. He brought $100 million worth of gold in from Venezuela. King Charles just came to this country and fed him gold. He said there's no tariff on gold. He's obsessed with it. And he decorated the Oval Office in all gold. Now he's going to Fort Knox. How much more proof do you need that physical gold and silver is where your IRA and your cash should be? Okay? So, there you go. Okay? Now, let's go back to something I was talking about earlier. About gold companies that are out there that are ripping people off. Ladies and gentlemen, you've got to do your homework. You don't just hand your retirement account over to somebody because some famous actor is telling you to do it. A that's just dumb. Because that famous actor is paid big time dough to say, call this company. I'm not a famous actor. Right? I'm good looking, yes, but I'm not a famous actor. And that famous actor, for one company, is promoting a company that has 86 complaints in the last 12 months at the Better Business Bureau. That's disgusting. And when you read the complaints, it's one after another. They overcharge me. They overcharge me. They overcharge me. There it is. Another big one, 53 complaints in the last 12 months. Another big one, 36 complaints in the last 12 months. Another big one lost their rating completely with the Better Business Bureau because they had too many complaints. And there's gold companies bouncing paychecks. You invest with these people? You're nuts. Now, obviously, this show's an educational show. I do my homework for you so I can save you the time. But if you don't believe me, go to the Better Business Bureau yourself. Type them in. You'll see for yourself. Click where it says complaints. And Golden Crest Metals has none because of their business model. You understand? So call them up, 888-406-6222, or go to kennysgoldquiz.com. All right, so people have been asking me about money in the bank. Money in the bank is a dangerous place. As you know, the Fed chair just got approved through the Senate confirmation, right? So Kevin Warsh is our new Fed chair. Congratulations to you, Mr. Warsh. You're our new Fed chair, and I understand why you're there, and I understand what your job is. Your job is to appease President Trump. And President Trump wants low interest rates. Well, that's great if you're buying a house. 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If you take the money out of the bank and go buy silver, up 162% in the last year. 162% in the last year. So imagine having silver sitting in your safe at home, not being nice and shiny. And you leave it a year and you make 162% on your money. And there's no tax form. There's no tax form for that. It just sits in your safe. It's making you money. The bank pays you interest and then hits you with an interest tax form. It's like you don't make any money in the bank. 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It's like a double colonoscopy. Have you ever had a double colonoscopy? 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It's a double colonoscopy. Not for me, thanks. 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And product matters, by the way. If you buy the right product, you're going to do very, very well. We had our gold miners on earlier on the show, Lisa and Dave, who heard my show, said they trusted me. They moved to Golden Crescent Metals. They loved the experience. They said I educated them. They said they trusted me, as they should. They got $7,000 free silver between the two of them for tuning into my show. How sweet is that? And guess what? They're making more money in their IRAs in gold and silver than their IRAs when they were in paper. That's it. Gold and silver has become the number one most profitable investment. It says here, according to The Economist, which is a news source, it says humanity is now obsessed with gold. They should be. It's the new way to make money. Alaska now accepts gold and silver as legal tender. Trump, according to MSN, Trump is inspecting Fort Knox. According to USA Today, Trump opening Fort Knox. Wow. Crazy. And MarketWatch says 52% of adults that are 60 plus think they're going to have to work till they die. You're right. If you stay in paper, you'll work till you die. Things are getting more expensive. Cost of goods are getting more money. And then when you go to somewhat take money out of this retirement account that you now find you need, now you're taxed the top dollar. 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By the way, you can watch this show anytime on YouTube. I do this show live every Sunday. Go to YouTube. Go to Striking Gold with Kenny Michaels, all one long word. That's the channel you go on YouTube, and you'll see me. You'll agree how good-looking I am. Again, Striking Gold with Kenny Michaels or The Gold Show with Kenny Michaels, either one. Go there. You can watch me do the show live, okay? The last thing I want to mention before this show ends, ladies and gentlemen, there is a direct correlation between oil prices and gold. Here's what I mean. When oil prices go up, gold will go down. And when oil prices go down, gold and silver go up. While the war is going on with Iran, you're going to see days gold and silver is up, days gold and silver is down. That's because of oil prices. But make no mistake, oil prices being up long term ain't going to happen. Ain't going to happen. And as soon as this war ends and it's coming to an end, you're just going to see oil prices tumble again. And when that happens, you better be on that gold and silver train when that happens. Silver's running again. Thank you, China, for that. Yay. But ladies and gentlemen, I say all this to say this. Donald Trump is opening Fort Knox, according to USA Today. MSN is saying Trump is going to inspect Fort Knox. You have to ask yourself, why is Trump going to Fort Knox? Why does he care how much gold we have? He's got a war to run. He's got a country to run, right? He's got the Democrats to fight, right? He's a busy man. Why is he going to Fort Knox? Have you ever asked yourself that question? Why? I was racking my brain the other day thinking why. I was at Disneyland the other day taking a relative there who's never been. Who the hell hasn't been to Disneyland? But anyway. And I ran into Luke Skywalker. I did. There's a video of me and Luke Skywalker, I think on Instagram. On the Striking Gold Instagram. Me and Luke. I walked through Star Wars land and he says, Mr. Michaels. I said, Luke, what's up? He said, I need to talk to you about my 401k. It's okay, what do you want to know? I got to get it to gold and I got to get it to silver. More silver than gold. I said, why more silver than gold? He said, well, we use silver to make the lightsabers. I said, really? He said, yeah. There's a video of it. If Luke Skywalker can move his 401k to silver, so can you. May the force be with you. Okay? I'm telling you now, silver's on a run. Gold is on a run. Everywhere we turn, there's this humanity has now obsessed with gold and silver. Another state in the country has joined the party of gold and silver as legal tender, Alaska. So call Golden Crest Metals right now, 888-406-6222. 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Ladies and gentlemen, thank you so much for tuning into the show. Trump's going to Fort Knox. Yay! Anyway, thanks for tuning into the show. I will be here next week. God bless. Have a great day. Bye-bye.

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17: Breaking news this hour from Town Hall. I'm Mary Rose. Law enforcement authorities are responding to reports of shots fired near the White House grounds.
18: Journalists working at the White House today reported hearing a series of gunshots and were told to seek shelter inside the press briefing room. President Trump was inside the White House at the time. On X, the Secret Service said it was, quote, aware of reports of shots fired near 17th Street and Pennsylvania Avenue Northwest. That's one block from the White House, and was working to corroborate the information with personnel on the ground. Bob Agner reporting.
17: President Trump is touting what he calls a major jobs milestone.
19: President Trump says 100% of net new jobs since 2025 have been created in the private sector as his administration seeks to root out unnecessary bureaucrats within the federal government. Speaking at the swearing-in of Kevin Warsh as the new Federal Reserve Chair, Mr. Trump said the administration cut excess government positions, adding that many former federal workers are now earning significantly more in private industry. John Scott reporting.
17: House Speaker Mike Johnson says despite recent setbacks with the legislative agenda, Republicans in the House hope to pass legislation involving funding border security before the summer begins.
20: We're going to fully fund immigration enforcement and border security in our reconciliation bill. Again, it's worthy of note, that is rather a shocking proposition. The Democrats don't want to have anything to do. Think of it. They don't want to give $1, one penny, to border enforcement, border security, and immigration enforcement.
17: President Trump says an agreement with Iran has been largely negotiated. In a post on Truth Social, he said the final details of the deal are being discussed and that the agreement will allow the Strait of Hormuz to be opened. This after public statements today from officials from both countries appeared to signal